0: dancing off of first. And the 1-1. Chuck foul at the plate. This Yastrzemski run has not allowed more than 3 earned runs in any of his games started this year. Now, that's pretty impressive considering he has started 25 games. Not once has he allowed more than 3 earned runs.
1: Well, pretty amazing. I just noticed something with him. He was bouncing around. He did not flinch. I do not think he's paying any attention at all once he comes set to Pete.
0: Yeah, the 1-2 to Bregman. And it's taken outside, a blistering fastball, 101 on the radar gun. I mentioned he's been stingy with runs. He's been stingy with hits.
1: Yeah.
0: Period. Here comes the 2-2 to Bregman. Driven on the air. Deep left field, going back, Chirio. That ball is gone. It's a 2-run homer for Alex Bregman. And this ball game is tied at 2.
1: That's how you answer the first inning. Ball comes in about 100 miles an hour and goes out about 105. That's a bullet. 2-iron right to the seats and left. And we got a ball game. That also got the fans right into the game here in the first inning.
0: Bregman's 24th. Pete Armstrong along for the ride. 79 RBIs for Bregman. And each team has scored twice in the opening inning. And it's always important to score as early as possible against any pitcher, Ron, but especially against a guy that you're not certain you're going to get many at all against.
1: Yeah, that's exactly right. Well, you just called it. He's given up 3 runs, 3 earned or less. He has not given up more than that all year long.
0: Here's a breaking ball outside to Bush. In his last 19 games started, has not allowed more than 5 hits in any of those 19 games. The 2-1 rolled out towards second base, scooped up by Terang, and the throw to first is in time. Before Horner steps in, we step away 10 for ID. 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
0: With Ron Coomer, Pat Hughes at Wrigley, Zach Zaidman working alongside. Paul Zerang, our excellent engineer at the controls. We all thank you for joining us. Game on. Each team has scored twice in the first. Nico Horner with a count of 0-1. Mazurowski now has allowed 14 home runs for the year. There's a smash on the ground up the middle, backhanded by Terang. The second baseman throws out Horner. And the inning comes to an end, but it's a very eventful first inning. Both teams score twice. It's on to inning number 2 on The Score and the Northwestern Medicine Cubs Radio Network.
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4: Top two, Cubs 2, Brewers 2. The second inning is brought to you by Sea Glass Wines, official partner of the Cubs, bringing the California coast to you wherever you are. Pat?
5: The great singer-songwriter John Fogerty of Creedence Clearwater of yesteryear, and then a solo career that was magnificent. John Fogerty has been at many Cub games over the years. I've seen him in spring training. I've seen him at Wrigley.
6: Really? He is a guy I've not met. Play great music.
5: Cooper Pratt will lead off the second inning and take a strike. I'll tell you who must feel a sense of rejuvenation is David Peterson.
6: Yeah.
5: He gave up two runs, but his teammates battled back, namely Alex Bregman with a two-run homer to tie this game. So we're starting back to even, tied at two, inning number two, a breaking ball strike to Cooper Pratt. Game number three of a four-game series. The Brewers with a big lead in the division of eight games. They are already starting to count down in that magic number area. And the pitch fouled away off to the right. It is game number 140, Ron. This is when things start to get just a little more serious, I think.
6: Yeah, there's no doubt. There's every game, you know, not that the games in May don't have the same importance, but now it's like you're everybody's watching each other. In May, you're paying attention to yourself and making sure you're doing your job. Now you have to not only watch you, but everybody around you if you're a playoff team.
5: The word urgency comes to mind.
6: That's right.
5: Here's the 1-2 pitch. Swing and a chop foul. Now you feel urgency in games all throughout the year, but it's a special type of urgency when you get to this stage, I think.
6: Yeah, I think you're so focused on your team and winning right then, and then your own performance to help the team win. Now it's all about just getting a W. It just is. You know, there's a lot more situational hitting and things like that happen a lot more now than they do in, you know, April and May.
5: Arizona beat the Phillies earlier. Here comes the 1-2 pitch on the way. It's outside for a ball. So, Zach, you were telling me that James McCann of Arizona had an eighth-inning home run for the only run of the game.
6: I didn't see that.
5: Now, Arizona is closing in, and they're certainly still alive for that third wild card spot. San Diego right now has it. It's the Cubs and Phillies and San Diego, but Arizona battling just a half a game behind San Diego after that win today. Strike three call. Pratt caught looking. That was about an 11-pitch battle between Pratt and Peterson. David Peterson wins the battle, getting a called third strike for out number one, his first strikeout of the game. Strikeouts by Cubs pitchers. Those are always brought to you by your Chicago and Northwest Indiana Hyundai dealers. Ball game tied at two. Jackson Churio shows bunt, takes a strike.

0: And a pitch to Pratt for strike three. A really good angled fastball in. That was a perfect pitch on the inside corner at the knees.
1: Next offering is inside for a ball to Churio. Same two teams tomorrow night. A slightly earlier start. We'll get underway at 6:15 tomorrow. Here is a fly ball into right field. It's deep back toward the wall, and that ball is gone for a home run. Suzuki ran out of room. Jackson Churio goes opposite field. It's a great night to hit. Very hot with the wind blowing out. Something tells me, Ron, we're going to see several home runs before this game is over.
0: Well, going into the ball game, you and I were going on the air, and I was looking up the flags, and they really weren't doing much. And all of a sudden now, as we're getting to game time, the wind is picking up, and it is. It's blowing straight out the center. That ball got an extra carry of about 20 feet.
1: Bryce Tarang, the batter, he'll take a strike. Let's bring in Zach. I think he has some info regarding that third wild card spot. Zach, what's the story?
2: So Arizona has now jumped over San Diego for the third and final wild card spot in the National League.
1: San Diego lost their game earlier, Zach?
2: Yeah, Cincinnati a 7-3 winner over San Diego today, and with Arizona beating Philadelphia 1-0, so the Diamondbacks now have a half-game lead over the Padres for that final wildcard spot.
1: Swing and a miss by Tarang, and he is out number two. Good high fastball by Peterson. He gets his second strikeout of the game. Strikeouts are still brought to you by your Chicago and Northwest Indiana Hyundai dealers.
0: A good pitch. Climb the ladder with that heater to Tarang to get the punch out.
1: The home run by Churio gave Milwaukee a 3-2 lead a minute ago. Two down in the inning. Andrew Vaughn, the batter, looking at ball one.
0: You're going to challenge this. Maya thought it was a good pitch. Ball strike challenge sponsored by Northwestern Medicine. See what we got.
1: It was over the plate. Was it high enough? And the answer is yes. Just above the knees, that's a strike, and a very good, smart challenge by Miguel Amaya. Here comes the 0-1 by Peterson. Inside near the knuckles. Vaughn raising his hands to avoid being nailed. Here's the windup and the 1-1. Oh, strike two.
0: That's good backdoor hook from Peterson. Throws that one out away, and it ends up catching the outer third of the strike zone. Good pitch. Boy, flags are, it's picking up and blowing harder and harder as this game is progressing. Flags are blowing hard now to straightaway center.
1: I would say an over-under for homers in the game might be around 7. What do you think? There's a dribbler toward first. That's going to be a foul ball. Bush tried to get to it while it was still fair. It was one of those that almost looked like it was bouncing sideways as it rolled up the first baseline.
0: Well, I knew this. When he hit it, that one wasn't going to have the distance. Because he hit that one about off his thumb, and that's one of them shots where I don't care who you are, other hitters laugh because you're like, you better pick up your thumb because you left it at home plate.
1: A ball and two strikes on Andrew Vaughn. He singled and scored the game's first run back in the first. The tall left-hander David Peterson brings it 1-2, a swing and a miss, strike three. One run, one hit, the homer by Jackson Churio, middle of inning number two. Brewers 3, Cubs 2 on the score, and the Northwestern Medicine Cubs Radio Network.
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3: Zach, do you spend much time looking at yourself and your reaction to various plays?
2: Well, we work in radio, so I listen more so than look at. But you know what I mean.
3: I'll say yes. We go to the bottom of inning number 2. Ian Happ first up. Matt Shaw to follow, and then Tyrone Taylor against Jacob Mazurowski. Happ swings and misses. 0-1. Happ hitting .220. He does have 23 home runs. Batting left-handed. Takes inside a blazing fastball. That was 100 miles an hour. Lights are on. We're approaching the twilight hour. Not quite there yet. The 1-1 is way outside. Mazurowski missing. 2 balls and a strike. Cubs down by a run. Tough night to pitch with that wind blowing out. Here's a swing and a miss. 2-2. Sharp breaking ball. Game 4 in the series tomorrow night. Here comes the 2-2 pitch to Happ. Swing and a miss. Strike 3. A lot of pitches from this guy are not real fancy. He's just reaching back and blazing a fastball in there and saying, if you can hit it, good luck.
4: Al, you and I were talking in between innings, and I was saying, you know, sometimes as a hitter, I always felt a guy that threw this hard, you know, a Randy Johnson, there's not many, like a Randy Johnson.
3: Here's a fly ball into right. Going back is Bowers. Bowers at the warning track. That ball is off the wall and bouncing away. It's going to be a triple for Matt Shaw. Shaw rounding third and holding there. Good hustle by Shaw. He's played enough games run at Wrigley to know the wind is a major factor. Nothing is routine on a night like tonight. You hit the ball in the air. You run as hard as you can.
4: Well, and the exact opposite happened to the right fielder Bowers. He drifted on this ball. If he sprints back to the wall, you see him kind of drifting back. You can't drift on when the wind is blowing out here at Wrigley Field. And he did, and that ball hit right on the edge of the 368 part of the wall where the number is actually at, and it shot the ball the other way, and now he's Shaw with a triple.
3: Tyrone Taylor, the batter, infield in. Swing and a miss.
4: I just think Pat Murphy feels like chances of scoring a bunch of runs against them, they can cut down a run, and you may not get another chance at runs against this guy.
3: Here comes the 0-1 to Taylor. Tyrone hits it foul, late swing, fouled it back. Now he's got to protect 0-2. What would be your 0-2 approach here, Ron?
4: I would have been in it from the start of my at-bat, to be quite honest with you. I would spread out a little bit against guys like this, and I would move up on the bat just a touch, kind of adjust my grip so I had more control of the barrel. And then you just want to get yourself loaded in a position early

0: and not a lot of movement at all. Just see the ball and try to get your hands above it.
1: Triples reads. I'll get to that in a moment. North Shore Adult Diapers makes another donation for every triple. And now the 0-2 pitch. 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And now the next pitch. Line drive, base set to right. Over to pick it up is Bowers. And this ball game is back to even. We knew it would be a hard night to pitch, even for a guy who throws as hard as anybody, maybe in the history of the game, Rob.
0: That's exactly right, but it's a great at-bat for Taylor. And what he was looking for and hoping to get was that ball just away from him, where you just see that short swing. He didn't try to do much with it. Just get the bat on top of the baseball and let the velocity of the pitch take over, and he hit a bullet to right.
1: Ball game tied at 3. Miguel Amaya swings and misses. Mizorowski up to 35 pitches after just an inning and a third. So that bodes well for the Cubs, making him work a lot harder than he would like to in the first two innings. Actually, just inning and a third. Short lead by Taylor. Now the pitch to Amaya. Way up high and outside, 1-1.
0: Minus looking at the flags and the wind, you know, creating issue. So I would have said to you before we started this game, in the second inning, bottom of the second, the game was going to be tied 3-3 with this guy on the bump. What would you have said?
1: I would have said I doubt it.
0: Yeah, right. But that's our game. You just never know.
1: Here comes the 1-1. Swing and a miss by Miguel. Each team with a home run. Bregman hit a two-run homer in the Cub first. Jackson Churio is solo in the top of the second for Milwaukee. And now the 1-2 pitch to Amaya. Swing and a miss on a sharp breaking ball. That's out number two, strikeout number two for Mizorowski. And it brings up Pete Crow Armstrong. Now Pete gets a big hand. He had a base on balls his first time.
0: If Pete gets a fastball that's belt high or lower, and it's somewhat in the middle of the plate, he may launch this one.
1: Here's the pitch. Pete will take a strike, 0-1.
0: Little backdoor cutter. 97 miles an hour with a breaking ball. Starts out away and hits the outside corner.
1: Wind blowing straight out. Game tied at 3. Two down, bottom of the second. Here's a fastball high, and the count now 1-1.
0: Good take by Pete on that high fastball.
1: Each team scored twice in the first and one in the second. Cubs still batting here in the second inning. Taylor a short lead at first. And the 1-1. Pete takes inside. Pete kind of went into a relaxed mode as that pitch was coming in. He was taking it all the way, Ron. I'm not sure exactly what happened.
0: Yeah, I don't think he was quite ready. He was looking but wasn't ready, and he just taken all the way, and it worked out.
1: Now the 2-1 from the right-hander. Pete takes low ball 3. What's the plan here?
0: I think 3-1, you look for a fastball in the middle of the plate, and just try to get the head of the bat out in front of home plate when you make contact. You get on top of this ball, you can hit it a long way.
1: 3-1 on Pete. And the pitch, swing and a foul back over our heads and out of play.
0: It's a great swing by

0: Hey, Pete, good fastball. He got what he wanted. Just underneath, just a little bit.
1: This is kind of the essence of big league ball. One of the hardest throwers ever against one of the best players in our game today. Battling each other head to head. This is why you love this game.
0: Yeah, there's no doubt.
1: Pete backs away, takes a deep breath. He's wearing red batting gloves on either hand.
0: The other thing I love about this moment, Pete Kerr Armstrong, you know this is right in his wheelhouse. He loves these big moments, and to face this guy like this in this situation, fun.
1: Now the 3-2 from Mazurowski. It's taken high for ball four. Pete walks for the second time. Chris Hook, the pitching coach, will head out to the mound to see about Mazurowski. He's throwing a lot of breaking balls, Ron.
0: He's frustrated a little bit. He came off the field after giving up the two-run homer to Bregman, kind of chirping and talking to himself. And I'm not exactly sure what Pat Murphy said to him as he was coming off the field, but probably something like, it's okay, you know, he gave up a two-run homer, but he was a little frazzled coming off the field after inning one. He's going to feel the same way after inning number two.
1: In an inning and two-thirds, he's up to 44 pitches. And it's one of those cases where I think both teams are keeping a very close eye on that number.
0: Yeah, well, the heat index going into this game, well over 100 degrees. It's just extremely hot down on the field. Cubs hitters, you know, a big tip of the cap to the Cubs hitting coaches putting together their game plan today. And so far, great execution by the Cubs, no matter what happens the rest of this inning.
1: Seiya Suzuki batting, two men on. Tie game, second inning. Seiya takes high, ball one. Great bleacher crowd tonight. I don't see an empty seat in the bleachers anywhere. I see people on the rooftops across Sheffield and Waveland Avenues. The 1-0. Seiya takes a strike. That was 102 mph. Taylor away from second. PCA off of first. And the 1-1. Check swing. It's inside. Two balls and a strike.
0: We're going to challenge this one. Ball strike challenge sponsored by Northwestern Medicine. That was borderline. It was almost a little late for the challenge. See where this pitch is.
1: It's a ball. Looks like a fraction of an inch. Now it's 2-1. Boy, that's a big difference between 2-1 and 1-2 when you're a hitter. Let's see if Seiya can get something to hit here. The 2-1. And he takes outside. Okay, Ron, what's the plan? 3-1.
0: I think the same thing that we were talking about earlier. If you're Seiya, you get ready for something hard, and you just try to get the barrel of the bat out in front. To me, the biggest key against these guys is to do your very best. I'd say it's not easy. It's to try to keep your hands above the ball going down to the baseball.
1: The pitch, it's high for ball four. That will load the bags. And Mazurowski is wobbly. Back-to-back walks. He has walked three of the first 11 batters he's faced. And here's Alex Bregman, who drilled a home run his first time.
0: Bregman hit a down-and-away slider into the bleachers and left. I got to believe he's going to see fastballs in this AB. This gets the crowd into the game, too, against Mazurowski with these walks.
1: Pitch to Bregman. Line drive. Foul down the left field line. He jumped on a cutter and pulled it just foul past the third baseman Ortiz. Third base umpire Nick Marley ruling a foul ball. It was barely.
0: Bregman was geared up.

0: for the heater and got the cutter. Put a good swing on that pitch no matter what.
1: And now the 0-1. Swinging a line drive, base hit to center. Two runs are going to score. Suzuki going to third. The throw there is not in time. The ball bounces away. Alex Bregman delivers. A two-run single. Cubs lead 5-3. Listen to this crowd.
0: Well, he put a good swing on the cutter and then gets another pitch and just goes right back through the middle with it. And, you know, that was the key. His hands in the barrel stayed above the ball. He didn't get underneath. And, boy, you square that ball up and shoots through the infield. Big swing of the bat for Bregman. And how about this? Five runs scored by the Cubs in the first two innings, and they're still hitting in the second.
1: Michael Busch, the batter. Let's see if he gets a pitch to hit. Now, Ron, as a teammate, once you see some guys wearing the same uniform that you are getting hits, does that give you a little more confidence?
0: Absolutely. The Cubs dugout right now is sky high. Absolutely.
1: The 0-1. Swing and a miss by Busch. It's almost like you say, it is possible to get hits against him. Look at what we're doing.
0: Yeah, we got this guy. There's a lot of talk about what's going on, you know, with that extremely low ERA. But, you know, they've been on him today. And they haven't been chasing a lot of balls out of the zone, which is pretty remarkable for the Cubs hitters today here in the early going against Mizorowski.
1: 0-2 on Busch. Fouled away. How about Alex Bregman? A two-run homer and a two-run single in the first two innings of the game. Four RBIs, hiking that number up to 81 ribbies.
0: He must like Benny's.
1: Here comes the 0-2. Swing and a miss on a slider. The inning is over. But it's another good inning. The Cubs score three times. Tyrone Taylor, an RBI single. Alex Bregman, a two-run single. We go to inning number three. A lot of baseball left. Cubs 5, Brewers 3 on the score in the Northwestern Medicine Cubs Radio Network.
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10: Top three, Cubs 5, Milwaukee 3. It's the twilight hour here at Wrigley Field. 88 degrees, wind blowing out. 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Sports betting the way it should be with no bet fees. Pat?
1: All right, Zach will be along in the fifth inning to work with Ron Coomer. Lots of action so far. There has not been a scoreless half inning. Brewers got two.

0: the first, one in the second. Cubs two in the first, three in the second. And Alex Bregman has driven in four of the five Cub tallies.
1: That's what you thought when you came to the ballpark today.
0: Didn't sure. You? Sort of.
1: Big offense, right? Exactly.
0: William Contreras will take a strike. But that is one of the great things about big league baseball. The unpredictability. You literally have no idea exactly what you're going to see day to day.
1: Yesterday was a great hitter's day, and the Cubs put up a few runs. But now against maybe the best pitcher in the game, they're banging the ball around the yard here in the early going.
0: Swinging a foul out of play.
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0: Contreras with a count of 0-2 hits a high pop fly in the twilight right side. It's going to be handled by Shaw in shallow right. And Contreras is out number one. Cubs lead 5-3, inning number three. Here's Jake Bowers coming up.
1: I don't know if you heard that little bang on the microphone. I apologize.
0: That's okay. We
1: had a pterodactyl come into the booth, and he is on concussion protocol now.
0: So he's not going to be hassling you anymore?
1: Not even a little bit.
0: So... it sounds like he's beyond help.
1: He's scuffling right now, I promise you that.
0: Here comes the 1-0 to Jake Bowers. That's going to miss down low for a ball of 2-0.
1: They're going to challenge this. Ball strike challenge, sponsored by Northwestern Medicine. See where this pitch down and away, see if it catches a corner.
0: We started to read the triple spot. It is a strike, by the way. The Cubs challenging. The triple spot. 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And lefty to lefty, swing and a miss. And they count 1-2. Cubs leadoff man, Pete Armstrong. He has walked twice and scored twice. He's been right in the middle of both rallies. Presented by Benny's Beverage Depot. If a Cubs leadoff batter in a ballgame gets a base hit, Benny's donates $200 to service dog charities. If you can't find it at Benny's, it's probably not worth drinking. Swing and a miss, strike three. Big breaking ball by David Peterson. And it strikes out Jake Bowers. Two down and Luis Lara, the batter.
1: We had a bunch of first responders here today. We had a couple flybys of helicopters with first responders today. We get a message here to the booth. Welcome E-70, E-59, Truck 47, Battalion 9. We are here for you, Mickey Altman, and all the first responders. So, thoughts with them.
0: Such bravery, Ron, and courage every single day. And we can never thank those people enough. Firemen, police,
1: yep.
0: Hospital employees.
1: Absolutely.
0: So thank you for all you do. It's very, very dangerous out there, and I can't even imagine some of the situations you found yourselves in. But it takes a very special kind of person to do that for a living.
1: My mom's husband was a Cook County sheriff. My cousins and uncles were all Chicago PD. Absolutely.
0: Now the 2-1 to Lara, and that's going to be outside, 3-1.
1: Coming to you live all season long from the Invesco QQQ broadcast booth, proud partner of the Chicago Cubs.
0: Bullpens are going to see extensive action tonight, you would think, the way the game has started. And the conditions alone would make you think the bullpen is going to play a role of at least, I would say, 4 to 5 innings per team in this game.
1: Yeah, there's

0: no doubt. Absolutely. Strikeouts by Cubs pitchers brought to you by Chicago Northwest Indiana Hyundai Dealers.
1: Lara waiting for the 3-2 from Peterson. And the pitch, bouncing ball foul toward right. I think what's kind of odd, Ron, the visiting team in this season series has won 6 of the 8 games.
0: Wow.
1: Cubs have lost 4 of the 5 here at Wrigley, but the Cubs won 2 of the 3 in Milwaukee earlier. Go figure.
0: Yeah, that just makes no sense whatsoever.
1: 3-2 pitch, ball 4, almost hit the batter in the foot. Lara gets the base on balls, and the batter is Gary Sanchez.
0: Second good at bat for Lara. If you remember, in the first, he shot a ball the other way on a 3-2 pitch for a base hit to drive in a run, and now a walk. The young guy's having some quality at bats.
1: Sanchez, feet very close together, open stance. Looks very relaxed at the plate as he waits for the pitch to come in, and it's a strike. You always wonder, the first time a guy used a particular stance, he must have had a good day and said, I found my stance.
0: Yeah, we're going to go with this one.
1: There's a fastball in there for a strike. Did you change your stance a lot or not so much?
0: Not so much. There are pictures of me, you know, hitting in high school, college, and then 17 years of professional baseball. And the only thing I probably did as I got older was push my hands up a little higher as I got deeper into pro ball in the big leagues. But that was about it.
1: And the pitch on the way, it's outside. The primary reason why you did that would be?
0: I was hitting good. I was swinging really well most of the time. And, well, you know, until you start having some struggles, that's when you start making some adjustments. And as I learned how to hit at this level, that's when you had to make even more slight tweaks to what you're doing. You know, to make sure you can cover, you know, all the pitches you're going to see.
1: Bounced foul. The count 1-2 on Gary Sanchez.
0: But for everybody that's playing here, you were really good in high school. You were really good in college. You were great in the minor leagues. That's how you got to the big leagues. So you always find that level that all of a sudden you're like, okay, the league's kind of caught up with me. Now I've got to make an adjustment. And it happens to a lot of guys there in the big leagues, that's for sure.
1: 1-2 to Sanchez, hit hard, right center on the run. PCA makes a running backhanded catch. Sometimes he just outruns the baseball. He took off in a dead sprint over toward right center on the dead run, hauled it in backhanded to end the inning. Brewers, no runs. No hits, a walk, and a man left. Middle of inning number 3, Cubs 5, Milwaukee 3 on the score, and the Northwestern Medicine Cubs Radio Network.
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4: Mizorowski is still on the mound. But Mizorowski has had a miserable first couple of innings. He gave up two in the first, three in the second. Nico Horner will lead off this third inning and take a strike.
5: Before the ball game today, there's a sign outside of Murphy's Pub, and they have a new saying every day that they, you know, talk about home games, and they, you know, they're clever signs. Today's sign was, if I get this right, Cubs are going to give Miz the biz today. I thought that was awesome. Our friends from Murphy's right across the street. That was really good.
4: So far, that's exactly what they've done.
5: Yeah, it's been awesome.
4: Horner, Happ, and Shaw against Mizorowski. On the challenge, it's a ball just outside. I mean by a fraction of a fraction of an inch. That couldn't have been any closer. The 1-1 is low and outside for a ball. 2-1. Now the 2-1. Nico hits a bouncing ball to short. Routine play for Pratt. He's got a good arm and guns to first in time. One away, third inning. The batter, Ian Happ.
5: Pratt, he does have a good arm. And the other thing, a lot like, you know, some of the players I've played against, like Sean Dunston. Not only did he have a good arm, but he likes showing it, too.
4: Sure.
5: And I got no problem with that. Pratt catches that ball, and he throws a rocket across the diamond.
4: Ian Happ lines one toward right center field. That's going to be in there for a base hit. Ian, a one-out single. Lara was shading him toward left center and could not get over to the ball hit slightly to right center.
5: Fifth hit of the game in the first three innings for the Cubs, and they have five runs. He had not given up more than three runs all season long, three earned runs, correct?
4: That's right, in 25 games started before tonight.
5: That's what I thought you'd said as we were getting into the open of the broadcast.
4: And already five earnings tonight. And now a man on with one away. Matt Shaw takes a strike. Shaw had a triple to start the three-run rally in the second. Here comes the 0-1 from Mizorowski. Shaw takes a bender for a strike. You can see Shaw backing away, and that ball, like a snake, snuck over the plate. Great atmosphere in the park tonight. Fans really came ready to make some noise. And a pitch to Shaw, fouled away. It's always impossible, Ron, to quantify exactly how much a crowd means.
5: Yeah.
4: But I know there's currency there. There's value there.
5: There's no doubt. And I think Mizorowski has, from what I've seen, and I don't know him at all, but the crowd has an effect on him one way or the other when you're pitching in Milwaukee and he's dominating. It pumps him up. And here at Wrigley, when he's not, I think that has an effect.
4: He tried to overthrow a fastball and missed high. That was 100 miles an hour.
5: You know, but saying that about him, you could say that about a lot of

0: players in the league. I'm not singling him out, but, you know, it's just one of those things. And everybody watches everything this young guy does because he's so talented, a lot like Pete Crow Armstrong.
1: We're going to play the Benny's Beverage Depot attendance game. If you can't find it at Benny's, it's probably not worth drinking. Cubs lead 5-3, bottom of the third, one away, a man at first. And Shaw takes just inside. It's 2-2. There are some empty seats in the corners in the upper deck. We've been surprised at the attendance figures. The first two games, 33,000 plus last night, 34,000 on Monday night. Now the pitch hit toward the middle. The second baseman will glove it and go to second in time. Turang gloving it, ran over, stepped on the bag just ahead of a sliding Ian Happ. The Cubs might challenge that call. It was a bang-bang play, a play you almost never see, Ron.
0: Yeah, great hustle by Ian Happ to try to beat this play at second. He does not. Cubs will not challenge. Very close, but he's out by, you know, probably a couple inches.
1: Turang was over on the shortstop side of the bag when he backhanded that ball and then ran over and stepped on the base a fraction of a second before Happ slid in and touched the base with his foot. Very unusual play. Tyrone Taylor the batter, and he'll take a strike.
0: Now let's see if Matty Shaw takes off for second. Taylor's driven in a run already in the ball game. Last inning. See if he can get Shaw to second base. Got a really good lead. I would think he's going.
1: Hands on knees. He's not running. Here's the ball outside to Taylor.
0: One thing, Contreras does throw well from behind home plate.
1: Cubs lead 5-3, inning number three. And a fastball is high. Again, Mazurowski kicking at the dirt and the landing area in front of the rubber. He just hasn't looked all that comfortable tonight.
0: Yeah, really hasn't. He walked Pete right away. Suzuki popped up, and then a two-run homer to Bregman, and he's been kind of kicking at that the landing spot quite a bit. He's thrown out quite a few baseballs that he gets. Just not settled today. Cubs are taking advantage.
1: Two down, a man at first. Cubs lead by two, third inning. And Taylor will take a strike. 2-2. Throwing a lot of breaking balls.
0: Yeah, he really is. Which I'm kind of surprised at, especially this early, but, you know, he's a lot of sliders.
1: Let's keep an eye on Shaw. Not moving. Here's a fly ball into left field, pretty well hit. Back goes Churio with room, makes the catch to end the inning. Taylor put a good swing on it, just missed getting all of it. Cubs don't score, it's on to the fourth inning. Cubs 5, Milwaukee 3 on the score on the Northwestern Medicine Cubs Radio Network.
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5: 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If the Cubs hold on and win tonight's ball game, they'll pull back into a tie for the top wild card spot in the National League. That's because the Diamondbacks are 1-0 winner over the Phillies, who currently hold that top spot in the NL. James McCann with a home run in the eighth inning to lead Arizona to victory. And the Diamondbacks now the number three wild card team in the National League, leapfrogging San Diego as the Reds knock off the Padres 7-3. Cincinnati with three home runs today. Pat?
6: Okay, Zach, thank you. It's on to inning number four. Joey Ortiz leads off, takes a strike. I was reading the story about the Phillies. They go home after that road trip that ended in Arizona today, and they have a four-game series against the Atlanta Braves, the top two teams in the division, so
7: that will be interesting.
6: The city of brotherly love is going to be hopping with that big series, and especially as hot as the Phillies are. Swinging a foul back by Joey Ortiz, but I think that's a nice move by the schedule makers, Ron. Try to get the rivals playing in these final few weeks of the season. It adds a lot of drama.
7: Absolutely. Love it.
6: I've always advocated the Cubs and Cardinals, for example, one of the great rivalries. There should be series in September. The same with the Giants and Dodgers and Red Sox and Yankees. Sometimes it works out that way. Sometimes the schedule dictates otherwise, but it would just seem to be such a platform for Major League Baseball to promote their sport right before the postseason.
7: Yeah, absolutely.
6: There's a pitch low and inside for a ball, 2-2.
7: No, all eyes are on you, right? I mean, that's just the whole thing. I couldn't agree more.
6: And you think about the big markets. I mean, Chicago and St. Louis, L.A., and the Giants. Here's a bouncer to short, fielded by Horner, throw to first in time. And you think about Boston and New York, you got the biggest market in the country in New York, so there's another factor for ratings and
7: I played in all three of those, you know, rivalry series, and I loved it. Everywhere you went, you just loved playing in those series. They were just, there's something about them that's just a little different.
6: Cooper Pratt will take outside. One away, fourth inning. Cubs lead 5-3. Cubs looking for their 79th win against 61 losses. Here's a swing and a foul back. Trying to pick up a full game on Milwaukee, of course. But right now, after last night's loss, the Cubs are 8 games behind the Brewers. They're going to be hard to catch. Not impossible, but difficult. Now the 1-1. But it might take something like a 13 out of 16 run for the Cubs to catch them.
7: Yeah, there's no doubt. Yep, Brewers got to stumble a little bit for 1 week, and the Cubs got to be playing great baseball during that week to get in striking distance.
6: Now the 2-1 to Cooper Pratt. Low and inside, 3-1.
7: Thing about this Brewers team, they just haven't really stumbled.

0: they win series. And when you win series, it's tough for teams to catch you or to even gain ground.
1: Here's a drive foul off to the right, out of play. They're solid, Ron. They have good starting pitching. Solid bullpen. We saw some of that last night. They have everyday players. I don't think you'd say they have any real superstars, but they've got a lot of guys who are very, very good and close to all-star caliber.
0: Alan, there is no weakness in their ball club whatsoever. And I would say the strength is they know how to play situational baseball for them to know how to win games for them, not for other teams. They don't hit the ball out of the park, but they know how to win.
1: 3-2 pitch outside, and Pratt draws the base on balls. Before Jackson Churio bats, we pause 10 for station ID. 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
1: Benny's Beverage Depot attends game guests. I'll say 35,153. 35153, just to get the guesses going.
0: Okay. 38,000. 37,500.
1: Here comes the 1-0 from the left-hander David Peterson. It's down low, 2-0 now to Churio.
3: And our engineer, Paul Zarang, going 34,222.
1: That long-legged left-hander, Peterson, looking over at the lead of Pratt. And a line drive in the left center, a base hit. It's going to go all the way out near the warning track. Happ cuts it off. Runners are going to end up at second and third. A double for Jackson Churio. That's what happens when you fall behind in the count. Many times, Ron, you pay the price.
0: Yeah, and Churio hits this ball. It's a bullet. It's a low fastball in the middle of the plate. And he smokes this ball in the gap. This is an excellent play by Ian Happ in left field to cut this ball off. And that saved the run for right now. If that ball gets to the ivy, it's a run.
1: Second and third, one away. Cubs keep the infield back. Bryce Terang is the batter. Showing bunt, lays it down. It's going to be a squeeze. The throw home, not in time. A squeeze bunt, kind of a safety squeeze. And it only rolled maybe 8 feet away from home plate, but the pitcher, Peterson, was forced to cover home, and they just did not have a chance to retire the head-first slide of Cooper Pratt, and now it's a 5-4 ball game.
0: Yeah, this is one of those plays left on left for Terang, and I really think he was trying to bunt for a base hit. I really do. And he hit it right off the end of the bat and just squibbed it just far enough away from home where you really couldn't do nothing, and you didn't get an out by trying to get the play at the plate.
1: Andrew Vaughn, the batter. I'm guessing, Ron, it's an RBI bunt single for Terang. Churio goes to third, and Pratt, with a head-first slide, scored. It's now a 5-4 game.
0: It's definitely an RBI. They could give that a fielder's choice, but it's definitely an RBI.
1: Cubs keep the infield back, and this pitch is outside, ball two.
0: Those plays are so tough because you're trying to get the out at the plate, and then you don't get the out at the plate, and then you have an out at first base, and you don't get an out at all on the play.
1: And you don't have a lot of time to get to the plate as a pitcher. Here comes the 1-0 now to Vaughn, and it's outside and high, 3-0. You think about a fast runner. Yeah. Pratt runs very well. And now you're 60 feet away as the pitcher. After your pitch, you're maybe 55 feet away. You got to really

0: run hard to the plate just to get there in time.
1: Yep.
0: As a defensive player. Now the 3-0 to Vaughn is outside, and that's ball four. Vaughn is still standing there. I thought that was ball four. Apparently that's ball three.
2: Okay.
1: Scoreboard. Maybe they changed the rules here. I'll tell you, maybe Quick Rick was really quick this time.
0: That could be. Now the 3-0 pitch. There's a strike, 3-1. One away in the inning. So much action in the first four innings of this game. My goodness.
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0: Infield back. Here's a toss to first, keeping the runner Terang close. Terang, by the way, with 79 runs batted in now.
1: How about that? 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XS1.
0: Bouncing ball toward the middle, base hit to center. The tying run is in. It's a brand new ball game, tied at 5. Terang stopping at second. Nico tried to dive but had no chance to get leather on that ball. It's an RBI single for Vaughn. And this game is back to even, tied at 5. And Tommy Hotovy, the pitching coach, will head to the mound.
1: Yeah, it's one of those ground balls. It's just a four hopper that, you know, really frustrates a pitcher. The new area for hitters to hit the ball on the ground, and you don't have to hit it hard and roll it through, is on that pull side of the mound for whatever side, because of the shifting of the team's defenses in the infield. That is the open area for every team and every hitter, but just to the pull side of the mound.
0: Here is William Contreras coming up. Four straight batters have reached. Pratt walked. Chorio doubled. Terang bunted to get an RBI with Pratt scoring on the squeeze. Now Andrew Vaughn with an RBI single. And this ball game is deadlocked at 5. And we're not even halfway through the game. Here's a drive into right center, a base hit. This is going to give Milwaukee the lead. Coming in to score on the play is Terang. Stopping at second is Vaughn. William Contreras with his second hit of the game. And it's 6-5 Milwaukee.
1: Coming to the game, two guys that have thrown the ball exceptionally well. One guy, probably, if you were to pick the Cy Young Award, he'd be one of the leading two or three candidates in the league. And this is a hitter's duel today, not a pitcher's duel. Unreal.
0: Seven hits for Milwaukee. They lead 6-5. And now Jake Bowers will take a strike. It all started with a base on balls. Lefty to lefty. Outside for a ball. It's 1-1. Some Milwaukee fans in attendance. The great majority of fans here are Cub fans, but just like when the Cubs are up in Milwaukee, which they will be next week. Swing and a miss. The Cubs always have quite a few fans at American Family Field in Wisconsin. It used to be they would have more fans than Brewer fans. That's not the case anymore. Now the 1-2 to Bowers. Bounce foul. We'll do it again.
1: Boy, in this ball game, these two offenses have had some really good at-bats. I mean, they just have both sides.
0: Peterson run in the fourth inning of the game.

0: 94 yep. pitches already.
1: Yep.
0: And the next pitch, low and outside. So he doesn't have a whole lot left in the tank, you would think.
1: Absolutely. And Mizorowski's at 71 pitches. He's only thrown three innings.
0: The big lefty Peterson working on Bowers. Runners lead, first and second. Fly ball to right, pretty well hit. Over is Suzuki with a play, makes the catch. Tagging from second is Vaughn and going to third. Holding at first is Contreras. And now there are two down.
1: I wonder, just for the reason you just said, if Craig Counsell's going to come out and get his left-hander Peterson. Counsell's debating on it. And here he comes.
0: So Craig is going to go to the bullpen. Pitching changes by the Cubs. Those are always sponsored by James Hardy Building Products, siding with the Cubs. Brewers 6, Cubs 5. We're in the fourth inning. And we'll be back with more after this on The Score and the Northwestern Medicine Cubs Radio Network.
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0: Trent Thornton is the new right-handed pitcher for the Chicago Cubs. Inheriting a two-out, runners at first and third spot. Here in the top of inning number four, the Brewers have taken the lead by scoring three times here in the inning. And they have a 6-5 advantage. And Luis Lara, switch hitter, will bat left-handed now against the right-hander, Trent Thornton. First pitch by Thornton is in there for a called strike, 0-1. Bregman, even with two outs, thinks that Lara might lay down a bunt. He's about even with the bag. And the pitch bounced foul past first. Now Bregman will undoubtedly move back with two strikes. And he does move back a couple of steps. Vaughn, the runner at third. Contreras at first. Two strikes on the batter, Luis Lara. Lara 1-for-1 with an RBI single and a walk. And the pitch. Oh, just missing. And it's a delayed call, strike three by Ryan Blakeney. He waited a full 2 seconds before going into his strike call.
1: Yeah, I think he yells it out, and then he waits, and then he comes back and makes the call. Yeah.
0: The inning is over. The Brewers score three and take a 6-5 lead into the bottom of the fourth inning on The Score and the Northwestern Medicine Cubs Radio.
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7: 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Your Don Alvarez is the major league leader in batting average, hitting at .316. The Astros slugger also leads in on-base percentage, slugging percentage, and OPS. Kyle Schwarber, the Phillies, 40 home runs to lead the big league. Sal Stewart of the Reds has 105 runs batted in. He's number one in the majors in that category. Pat?
8: Okay, Zach, bottom of inning number four. Brewers on top 6-5. Let's see if the Cubs can answer right back. After Milwaukee got three in the top of the inning, Miguel Amaya fouls it away. Defensively, Sal Frelick has come in to play right field, and Bowers, who had been playing right, comes in to play first base. Andrew Vaughn has left the game. Mazurowski misses down low, and the count now 1-1. Mazurowski at 73 pitches after three innings. Missing high, 2-1.
9: Gonna challenge this call. Ball strike challenge, sponsored by Northwestern Medicine. Football got a lot of strikes on.
8: Three times this year, Mazurowski has delivered more than 100 pitches in a game. Season high was 107, it looks like. And now the 1-2 to Miguel Amaya. Swing and a miss, strike three. Sharp breaking ball got him. Maybe a cutter of some kind. It's out number one.
9: Yep, hard breaking ball to Amaya down and away. Swung through it. I was looking at that too, and the numbers and the pitch counts. He has not thrown over 100 pitches in quite some time. It's been over a month. At least, I know in the last month he has not thrown over 100 pitches, and it might have been even longer.
8: July 7, the last time he worked over 100 pitches in a game, Ron.
9: Yep.
8: That was a game against St. Louis in Missouri. Now the 1-0 to Pete Crow Armstrong. Swinging a foul off to the left out of play. Pete has been up twice and walked twice and scored twice.
9: Pete's had really good at-bats against Mazurowski.
8: This one is outside. 2-1 on Pete.

0: 2-1-2 on Pete. Now time called. Mentioned Pete's had a tough time, as a lot of hitters have, against Mizorowski. Trying to get his first knock. Pete 0-for-12 against him. Here's the pitch. Swing and a miss, strike three. Pete now talking with Blakeney. Did he think he may have foul tipped that ball?
1: Pete thought he got a piece of it. Blakeney saying no. We're going to get another look. Did not get a really good look at that. Whether there's no doubt that the ball hit the ground. It's the question is whether or not Pete foul tipped it.
0: He thought he did.
1: Yeah.
0: But he loses that argument. And it's out number two, and the batter's saying Suzuki. Suzuki has popped out and walked, takes inside for a ball. Chad Patrick, a right-hander, throwing in the Brewer bullpen.
1: Mizorowski, which I'm guessing is only going to throw four innings.
0: Inside to Seiya, 2-1.
1: No matter how this game turns out, that's an excellent job by the Cubs hitters to get him out of there that early.
0: Cubs five runs. Alex Bregman drove in four of them with a two-run homer in the first and a two-run single in the second. Tyrone Taylor drove in the other run with a base hit to right in the second inning. Now the 2-2, low and outside. Boy, he's had a lot of full counts, hasn't he?
1: He really has, yep. Cubs just haven't chased the breaking ball. They've done a very good job. You know, the guy you were just talking about, Tyrone Taylor, boy, has he played well for the Cubs. Offense, defense, he has been swinging great this last month.
0: 3-2 pitch fouled away. He got away with a hanger that time.
1: Flag still blowing out pretty hard to center field.
0: Cubs trail by a run, 6-5. Seiya takes inside. That's ball four. Now let's see what Pat Murphy wants to do. Many times after walk in a spot like this, you will see a pitch change, especially against a guy that has worn you out all night. Alex Bregman is due up, and he's driven in four of the Cubs' five runs.
1: Yeah, Bregman. Hit a line drive bullet in the seats off a slider and then took a fastball up and hit a bullet back through the middle to drive in two more. Bregman's going to get a chance for his third AB against Mizorowski.
0: Milwaukee on top, 6-5. Seiya being held by Bowers at first. And Bregman at the plate. And Alex takes outside, ball one. Big hole in the right side of the infield. Terang almost directly behind second. 90 feet of space to exploit if you can hit it to the opposite side. The 1-0. Very high ball, two. What are you looking for here, Ron?
1: Well, you're looking for a pitch that you can drive. And for Bregman today, he's hit two different pitches. He hit the slider for a home run down and away and pulled it to left. He hit a high fastball back through the middle for a bullet single. I'm going to guess Mizorowski is not going to throw him a fastball. I think he's going to throw him that little cutter and try to spin one in for a strike.
0: The 2-0. And that was 94 mph.
1: Yeah, that's a slider.
0: Well, that's a fast slider, isn't
1: it? Yeah, no doubt about that. When you're throwing 101, 102, and he kind of overthrew that slider, really didn't do much.

0: 2-1 on Bregman. The pitch taken high. Now, that was ball three, and Mazurowski landed a little awkwardly, it appeared.
1: I just think he's getting tired. Yeah. When you start missing and you start landing where, you know, and you're falling off the mound, that to me is fatigue. It's 91 pitches and very hot here at Wrigley.
0: 3-1 to Bregman. Here it comes. Swung on, popped up. On the infield, playable. The shortstop, Pratt, coming in, calling and making the catch to end the inning. Cubs don't score. Zach Zaidman joins Ron Coomer in a moment. We've played 4 innings. It's the Brewers 6 and the Cubs 5 on the score and the Northwestern Medicine Cubs Radio Network.
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5: Don't miss David Haw and Jared Payton talking Cubs baseball and Chicago sports every weekday morning from 5:30 to 10 on 104.3 The Score and the Odyssey app. It's game three of this four-game set at Wrigley Field between the Cubs and first-place Milwaukee. Seesaw game tonight. Brewers on top of the Cubs, 6-5 as we get set for the top half of the fifth inning. Trent Thornton on the mound for the Cubs. The right-hander replaced David Peterson. Christian Yelich at the plate to pinch hit for Gary Sanchez. Righty-lefty matchup, and the pitch is fouled back by Yelich. 0-1. The Brewers scoring three times in the fourth to move ahead. William Contreras with the go-ahead RBI single for the Milwaukee lead. Thornton sets above the belt. And now the kick and pitch. That one is inside in the dirt. Bounces all the way to the backstop. 1-1. Wind blowing out as Thornton works his motion and deals. Inside to Yelich with a cutter, 2-1. Milwaukee started the game with a whole bunch of right-handed batters against the left-hander Peterson, and now with Thornton, the right-hander, in, Pat Murphy using a bunch of left-handed hitters, including Yelich. Here's the pitch. This is tapped foul at the plate, 2-2.
1: It's all about getting Vaughn in the lineup. He has done well in his career against left-handed pitching, so that's the one thing that this club has in Milwaukee is some versatility, especially with Bowers, because he can play multiple positions, and it allows Vaughn to get in there.
5: Yelich looks at a curveball in the dirt. The count is

0: 3-2. Philadelphia a loser earlier today. So if the Cubs rally and win this one, they'll pull into a tie with the Phillies for the top wildcard spot in the National League. Here comes the payoff pitch. Yelich swings and misses. Thornton gets him with a cutter. One away.
1: Now good guess. Top of the zone. Yelich swings right through it just underneath and really tardy on that last pitch. So good pitch for the first out of the inning.
0: And the first out is sponsored by Xfinity. 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Xfinity, imagine that. So one down, the batter, Joey Ortiz, the third baseman. Thornton delivers. And Ortiz looks at a sweeper that floats into the zone for a strike, 0-1. Ortiz is 0-2 with a couple of groundouts. Thornton sets up high. And here comes the 0-1. That one missed. Fastball clocked at 95 miles per hour. 1-1 the count. It was a little high and inside. Ortiz calls time, steps out of the box, adjusts the batting gloves.
1: Now Thornton having a little issue. He wears glasses on the mound, and on a day this hot, you have issue with your glasses fogging up.
0: Yeah, that can't be fun.
1: Yeah, it's tough to throw a ball where you can't see.
0: Yeah. You don't want that. The 1-1 is inside. Check swing on appeal. No swing, says Willie Traynor, the first base umpire. So 2-1 the count on Ortiz. Thornton says because of the glasses that he wears all the time, no one ever confuses him for a major league player. The pitch. Check swing, doesn't matter. Called strike, a sinking fastball, and Ortiz is going to challenge this. Thought it was inside. And as we look at the replay monitors, it was inside. That's a ball, so the count now 3-1.
1: And we're coming to you live all season long from the Invesco QQQ broadcast booth, proud partner of the Chicago Cubs.
0: All right, so 3-1 the count on Ortiz. We're in the top of the fifth. Milwaukee is 6-5 lead. The pitch misses outside, ball four. A one-out walk for Joey Ortiz and the Brewers.
1: A little breaking ball, a little tight, either slider, cutter, just off the plate away, just missed. Ortiz with the one-out walk.
0: And here comes Cooper Pratt, the rookie shortstop. 0-1 with a walk and a run scored.
1: Pratt with the big one-out walk in that fourth inning and led to three runs in the inning for Milwaukee.
0: The pitch is pounded on the ground, foul off to the left. It ends up inside the Cubs dugout along the third base line. Looked like Cubs bench coach Ryan Flash Flaherty had to show some of that flash to get out of the way. That was coming in hot. So 0-1 the count on Pratt. Righty-righty matchup with Thornton on the mound, working on the third base side of the rubber. Ortiz, good speed at first. A long set. Now the pitch. Inside, backing Pratt off the plate with a fastball, 1-1. Cubs started play 8 back of the Brewers in the National League Central. Thornton is ready. Throw to first. And diving back in safely ahead of the tag by Bush is Ortiz. The throw a little offline toward the second base side. Thornton is ready. The runner goes. The pitch. Looped in the shallow left center field. This drops in for a base hit. Ortiz stops at second.

0: Base single for Pratt, and now, once again, the Brewers have something going here. A walk and a bloop single, met at first and second, one down here on the top of the fifth, and the dangerous Jackson Churio duo.
1: Yeah, that one hit right in that no-man's land area. One thing the Cubs do now, because of Pete in center field, is they've moved Happ closer to the line in general terms, and he plays very deep in left. That ball hit right in left center field and shallow and just dropped in kind of in no man's land for a soft single.
0: Churio is 2-for-3 tonight with a home run. The pitch, swing and a miss. 0-1 the count, sweeper from Thornton. Cubs have activity in the bullpen. Coombe, that got the left-hander Ryan Rollison warming up. Bryce Terang is on deck. Just one away, top five. Brewers up 6-5, two on. Now the pitch. Inside to Churio, almost hit him. He's able to back out of the way, 1-1 the count.
1: Churio thought that ball was going to hit him in the elbow. He's got the arm guard on, but it did not. It just missed him.
0: So one ball and one strike. Thornton on the hill, Churio at the plate, the pitch. Hard hit, ground ball, foul off to the left, 1-2.
1: I don't know if you've noticed tonight, there's a lot of weird bugs here tonight. Yeah. Got a lot of pterodactyls flying around. A couple of them didn't make it through the night. But
0: yeah, and I'm thankful for that. You're like the exterminator of the booth. It's been that way all series because of the heat and the humidity,
1: yeah,
0: right?
1: That's it exactly. Yeah.
0: All right, 1-2 the count on Churio. Minute first and second, one down. The pitch. Churio fouls it back. That one took a bite out of Amaya.
1: Thornton doing a good job of pitching inside to Churio. He likes the ball out away from him, and he just keeps pounding him inside. After their first pitch slider away, then he's come in a couple good times. Churio really didn't have much of a swing at that last pitch.
0: Ortiz at second, Pratt at first. One down, top five, 6-5 Milwaukee, a 1-2 count on the batter Churio. Now the pitch. Churio pops it up. Upstairs, out of play. One and two. Wind blowing out. It was 92 degrees at first pitch. Thornton is ready. Sets up high. Here's the pitch. Churio pops it up. Shallow right. Racing back is Bush coming in. Taylor, and it drops in for a base hit. Throw to second. And not in time to get Pratt.
1: That play at second base, very close. Council taking a long look there. Not going to challenge. Ball hanging in the air a long time. Taylor catches this ball on one hop. Throws a bullet to second. Pratt just barely beats the play at second base. And that, I believe, yes it will. It will bring out Craig Council. The base is loaded here and only one out. And Count's going to make a pitching change.
0: Yeah, with the left-handed hitting, Bryce Terang due up. Council is going to bring in the left-handed reliever, Ryan Rollison. Pitching changes by the Cubs are sponsored by James Hardy Building Products, siding with the Cubs. Cubs in another jam. As Coombe mentioned, Milwaukee with the bases loaded, just one down here in the top of the fifth. Brewers 6, Cubs 5. 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
2: 28-year-old left-hander Ryan Rollison is the new man on the mound for the Cubs. 7-1 this season, 49 games, a 3.08 ERA. And Rollison is being asked to get the Cubs out of a major jam here in the top half of the fifth inning. Milwaukee 6, Cubs 5. Brewers have the bases loaded with just one away. Bryce Terang drew up a left-handed batter. With one down, Joey Ortiz drew a walk. And then back-to-back bloop singles by Cooper Pratt and Jackson Churio. Cubs have the corner infielders in, middle infielders at double play depth.
3: Now, Terang bunted in this situation with a man on third in his last AB. So the corner's in. You gotta wonder if he's thinking of bunting again.
2: He's not. He swings away. Ground ball to third. Fielded by Bregman. Throw home. There's one, and that's all they'll get. As Terang is safe at first, Amaya did not make a throw. Two away.
3: Well, that's one of those plays. Bregman goes home immediately. Yeah, and there's a one hopper right to him. Amaya, I think that throw, for whatever reason, I'm not quite sure why, he was really making sure that he just got the out at the plate. And because of that, was unable to make a throw to first base.
2: Two down, bases still loaded, 6-5 Milwaukee. Sal Frelick at the plate. That pitch inside, 96 mile per hour two-seamer, and Frelick spins out of the way to avoid getting hit.
3: I tell you, that's the break for the Cubs. That ball just about grazed them. And Frelick saying, dang it, he wanted the ball to hit him.
2: The 1-0. That one is low and outside. 2-0 the count on Frelick. Another fastball from Rollison. Bases loaded, two away. Rollison trying to get the Cubs out of the jam. The 2-0 delivery. That's a called strike. Another fastball, 2-1 on Frelick.

0: Rollison is ready. The kick and pitch. Little looper, shallow left. Diving and making a backhanded catch. Nico Horner, what a play!
1: That is a big league play right there. Nico goes from playing up the middle on this soft looper, and it's in no man's land, and this is the old Superman dive. And that is the play of the game so far for the Cubs.
0: The Brewers leave the bases loaded. What a defensive effort by Nico Horner. He does it again. Middle 5, Milwaukee 6, Cubs 5. This is the score. And the Northwestern Medicine Cubs ready.
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2: 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Good news, Coombe. Jacob Mizorowski out of the game. Bottom five, Jojo Romero deals, and Michael Busch pounds it foul on the ground off to the right, 0-1. The bad news is you've got the Milwaukee bullpen the rest of the way.
3: Yeah, they're formidable. There's no doubt about that. We saw that last night. They were outstanding. But a great job by the Cubs offense in the first four innings to get Mizorowski out in four. And that is very good. And to score five runs in four innings against him, even better. Nobody in baseball has done that this year.
2: Bush looks at a ball low and outside. The next pitch is a ground ball to second, fielded between the legs by Terang. The flip to first in time. Bush is retired. One away here on the bottom of the fifth inning. Milwaukee with a 6-5 lead over the Cubs. Mizorowski had made two starts against the Cubs prior to tonight this season. In 12 innings, had allowed just one run on five hits. And as you mentioned, Cubs got to him tonight. Nico Horner at the plate, and Nico looks at a fastball for a strike, 0-1.
3: Nico's going to challenge his first pitch. Pitch was inside, down and in. Ball strike challenge sponsored by Northwestern Medicine. See what we got.
2: And it's a strike. It clipped the bottom of the zone on the inner half. So the Cubs lose a challenge. Each team has one ABS challenge remaining in this game. 0-1 on Nico. Lefty-righty matchup. The pitch is low. One ball, one strike. 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The pitch. Pulled foul off the netting to the left just above the Cubs dugout along the third baseline, 1-2. Horner 0-2 tonight with a couple of groundouts. 6-5 Milwaukee with one down. The pitch. In the dirt, 2-2. Romero with a 3.27 ERA this season. 46 appearances. He peers in, gets the sign from Contreras, straightens up, sets above the belt, and deals. And this one is foul back by Nico, 2-2.
3: Nico kind of chuckling. That was not the ace swing. That one fooled him, and he barely got a piece of it, and it trickled back to the backstop.
2: But he's alive, right? 2-2 the count. Horner waits. The pitch. One just missed. Breaking ball.
3: Yeah, ball down and away. That backdoor hook, that didn't miss by much. Down or away.
2: So 3-2 the count. Horner waits for the payoff pitch. Romero is ready. Here it comes. Nico swings and misses. Got him with a changeup. Strike three. Two down here in the bottom of the fifth.
3: Everything coming in to Nico in the at-bat until the last pitch throws that change away. And got Nico.
2: So here comes Ian Happ, who's 1-2 tonight with a single. And Happ now has to bat from the right side. Pitch. Line drive hit to deep left, ranging over and making the catch just short of the track. Is Jackson Churio for out number three. Cubs go

0: down in order here in the fifth. It's Milwaukee 6, Cubs 5 as we head to inning number 6. 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
0: Lots of action tonight. Milwaukee on top 6-5 as we move to inning number 6. And we're going to take a look at a little baseball history as we move along. 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Rollison working on William Contreras. The cleanup hitter with a couple of hits pulls one foul sharply toward the third base dugout area, 0-1. September the 2nd. Let's see what kind of a day this has been. The legendary Ernie Banks hit home run number 400 on this date in 1965. Low and inside for a ball, 1-1. It came against Curt Simmons in a Cubs-Cardinals game. It was right here at Wrigley. Reading about an odd play. Houston was playing the Dodgers this date in 1971. Fastball strike, 1-2. Cesar Cedeño hit a short fly ball.
6: Mm-hmm.
0: And it ended up being a grand slam because Jim LaFever and Bill Buckner collided and both men fell over and could not make the play. Here's a ground ball to second on the edge of the outfield grass is Shaw throwing to first in time.
6: I'm assuming
0: the first out, but it was shallow.
6: The Astrodome, I'm assuming, on the turf.
0: Yep. It says the ball fell in the fifth inning as both men collided. Neither man could get up right away, so it must have been quite a collision.
6: Yep.
0: And before another fielder could come in, it was a grand slam. 1972, Milt Pappas, flirting with baseball history, retired the first 26 San Diego Padres before walking pinch hitter Larry Stahl.
6: Mm.
0: It was on a 3-2 pitch. Bruce Fremming was the home plate umpire. Pappas then retired Gary Gestat to finish the no-hitter, but he did not get the performance.

0: There's the pitch low and outside to Jake Bowers. I've never really seen a definitive video documentation of that moment. I know that both men felt strongly. Bruce Fleming, I got to know him later on.
1: Yeah, same.
0: Well, Pappas, of course, we would see him at the Cubs convention every year, and he came by the ballpark all the time.
2: They have video of it. I've seen the pitch.
0: What did you think?
2: Yeah, he could have called it a strike. Yeah, mm-hmm. He could have. It was borderline. And then as Pappas was yelling at him, came kind of on the grass, Fleming was kind of laughing, and that really will get you hot.
0: 2-2 pitch swing and a miss, strike three.
2: Excellent breaking ball by Rollison to get the strikeout.
0: Fleming confided in me. He said the next day during batting practice, Milt Pappas came up to him and said, "Bruce, you blew it. You could have been the 10th umpire ever to umpire a perfect game."
2: Yeah.
0: Bruce said, "Yeah, name the other nine." Here's a foul.
2: Only Bruce Fleming.
0: That was kind of a shame, though. I know there was a lot of bitterness from Milt Pappas.
2: Yeah, oh, gosh,
0: understandably
2: yeah,
0: so. Absolutely. How many times are you going to get close to a perfect game in the big leagues?
2: That's extreme history in our game, without question.
0: Luis Lara, the batter, he'll take low and inside. Two down in the inning. Cubs trail 6-5. We're in the top of inning number six. Rollison trying to work a 1-2-3. There have not been a whole lot of 1-2-3 innings in this game by either side. And now Tom Call as Lara backs away. Dave Steed pitched a no-hitter on this day to 1990. As Toronto beat Cleveland, that was the year with all of the no-hitters. There were nine of them. And now there's a controversy. The home plate umpire Blakeney is out talking to the second base umpire Gibson about what I have no idea. Ron.
2: Well, I think what they were going to call is probably a pitch, you know, an issue with the pitch clock. But what Rollison's saying is he couldn't hear the signs, so they're not going to call a ball. It's just going to be, you know, changing out the pitch count device.
0: Two down, nobody on, a ball and a strike on the batter Lara. Sixth inning with Milwaukee leading 6-5. But Dave Steeb, it says here, he had lost three no-hit bids with one out to go.
2: Oh.
0: Three in the previous two seasons. I remember that stretch. It was horrendous. You almost had to feel sorry for the guy. Here's the 1-1 pitch. And it's in there for a call strike.
2: I think he has thrown the most one-hitters in baseball history,
0: Well, he's got three that I know of.
2: I remember hearing that. That was a long time ago. But I thought I heard that. But you're right. Could you imagine that?
0: I wonder how many Nolan Ryan.
2: That was the other guy I was thinking. Yeah. There's no doubt Nolan had to have a bunch of them.
0: 1-2 on Lara. Here's the pitch on the way. And it's low and inside for a ball. 2-2. Those are dramatic. And you can't really compare it to almost anything else in sports. You know, you get down to the last few outs, few pitches, and the drama. Can't beat it. Broken back ground ball to third, charging, picking. Bregman running through to first to get him. Nice 1-2-3 inning for Rollison. We go to the bottom of the sixth inning. Milwaukee 6, Cubs 5 on the score, and the Northwestern Medicine Cubs Radio Network.
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0: 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Pat?
1: Antonio Senzatella, big right-hander, came out of the bullpen last night and got credit for the win. And he's had a good year, 10 wins and 4 losses. And let's see if the Cubs can grab the lead back as we go to the bottom of the sixth inning.
2: And let's see what's on tap here in the sixth inning, sponsored by Yuengling Flight, the next generation of light beer. Cubs have put one ball in flight today. That was Alex Bregman. Very first inning, 2-run line drive, bullet to the seats.
1: Matt Shaw with a triple and a fielder's choice bounce out. He'll take ball one. Actually, a called strike. The ball not caught by Contreras.
2: Dung.
1: That always looks a little odd when it's a called strike and the catcher drops the ball.
2: Yeah, that one, kind of ejecto glove there.
1: 0-1 on Shaw. He'll take wide and the count 1-1.
2: I joke about that. I had some teammates and we would joke about that, some buddies that were catchers with Minnesota. But with all the pitches they see, I'm amazed that that doesn't happen more often, actually.
1: The 1-1 is low and away, 2-1.
2: You know what I mean? As hard as guys throw and stuff moving all over, I am surprised.
1: Sammy Sosa, 1998 on this date. Tied a long record held by Hack Wilson. Fly ball, left field and deep. Going back is Churio at the track, near the wall, makes the catch. Straight away left. Had it stayed a little more toward the alley in left center, it might have left the yard, but that indentation of the wall was not a factor. It was more toward the corner area, and that's why Churio had a play. One down.
2: Yeah, that's in that well area is right, and it's right up against the ivy. He catches this ball. Maddie with a near miss.
1: 6-5 Milwaukee, one away, bottom of inning number 6. But Sammy Sosa hit home run number 56 to tie Hack Wilson's record, which had stood for 68 years. 1998, bounce to short, routine play for Pratt, and he'll throw out a hustling Tyrone Taylor, 2 down. Before Amaya bats, we step away 10 for ID. 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
1: Two down, nobody on. Amaya the batter. Cubs down by a run. Sixth inning. First pitch outside.
2: Pat, and I'd like to say a special thank you to the people from Yingling there in our booth. David's here, who was at our event on Friday. David Radomski. And they were a big, big sponsor and help to what we did on Friday with US 99. So a big thank you to the guys from Yingling. We had a great time. It looks like they're still having a good time, but that's part of being in the beer business. But thank you guys very much. Awesome night. We had a lot of fun. Thank you.
1: And thanks for being a great Cubs sponsor as well on The Score and the Cubs Radio Network. Ball three to Amaya. Two down, nobody on. 3-0, green light or not here in this spot?
2: I always liked hitting it. I'm not sure if Counts is going to cut Amaya loose on 3-0.
1: He's taking. It's a strike. This date in 2001, Mike Messina was bidding for a perfect game. He had two outs and two strikes in the ninth inning facing Carl Everett. That's strike two call. And Everett would single down to his last strike to break up Messina's bid for the perfect game.
2: How
1: he
2: about
1: would still
2: that?
1: Pitch a one-hitter, but boy, you talk about close to perfection. It is a ball outside on the challenge, and Amaya gets the base on balls.
2: Yeah, it's one of those things, Blakeney behind home plate. Amaya called that a little late. The pitch was called a strike. And because it was the catcher, I really believe they gave it to him and let him challenge, and it ended up working out for the Cubs.
1: Here's Pete Carl Armstrong.
2: That actually,
1: you know what the crowd
2: could
1: wants
2: be a
1: to
2: big
1: see.
2: Play in the game.
1: Pitch on the way to Pete inside for a ball.
2: If you don't allow that challenge, it's strike two, right? There's two outs in the inning. Now you allow the challenge, even though it was late. He gets a walk, and now Pete gets to bat with a man on.
1: He's got 38 home runs. The 1-0. Pete, it's a ground ball back to the mound. Fielded by Senzatella. Runs halfway to first and shovels it to Bowers to end the inning. Cubs don't score. It's on to inning number 7. Milwaukee 6, Cubs 5 on The Score and the Northwestern Medicine Cubs Radio.
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0: 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Speeding in a work zone is like arguing with the ump. A no win. Mind the signs, avoid the fines.
1: Huh? Pretty good advice, Zach. Daniel Palencia, the new man on the mound. Daniel suffered the loss in last night's ball game. Right now, he just wants to keep the Cubs within one as they trail 6-5 to the Brewers as the seventh inning gets underway. Christian Yelich first up. And the left-handed batter will take outside for a ball, 1-0. Yelich batting for the second time, struck out, pinch hitting back in the fifth inning. Each team got two in the first. Brewers scored on Luis Lara's single and Gary Sanchez's bases loaded walk. That was against the Cubs starter David Peterson. Then against Jacob Mizorowski, the Cubs would tie the game on a two-run home run by Alex Bregman in the bottom of the first. Brewers got one in the second on a home run by Churio. The Cubs came up with three in the bottom of the second to take a 5-3 lead. Here's a drive foul by Yelich out of play. Tyrone Taylor drove in a run with a single. Alex Bregman drove in two in that third inning rally, and that made it 5-3. Then the Brewers rallied for three in the fourth inning to take the lead that they still enjoy, 6-5. RBIs by Kerrang and Vaughn. A liner into shallow right center, and unable to make the play is Suzuki. Racing for two is Yelich, and he's got a double. Seiya came in, may have had a little problem with the lights as he angled into shallow right center. It looked like he went after it a little bit awkwardly, Ron. And it's going to be Tyrone Taylor, the right fielder. I'm not sure if the lights were an issue or not. What do you think?
2: It very well could be. That low line drive is always, that's the ball that could be a problem. He got a very good break on it and kind of goes into that slide, but it's also a backhanded catch when you're sliding, a very tough catch. Good effort, but it'll end up being a double.
1: Suzuki the DH tonight. Taylor playing right. Here is Joey Ortiz. Joey 0-for-2 with a walk. Could be a big run at second base. Pickoff throw, not in time. Yelich with a two-base hit. He can still run pretty well. At one time, he would steal a lot of bags, and he was a real force when he would get on base. He's kind of got a daredevil lead at second right now. He's not running, and the pitch popped up. Right side should be an easy chance for Shaw, the second baseman. It is, and that's out number one. That's a big out because the runner now is still at second.
2: Yeah, this is a good fastball, good location right underneath the hands of Ortiz. That's just a tough place to cover when a guy's throwing as hard as Palencia.
1: One away and a man at second. A one-run lead for the Brewers. Inning number seven. And here is Cooper Pratt. And that seventh inning stretch coming up soon. Sponsored by the Volvo XC90. Room for everyone. Ready for wherever the road takes you. Strike to Pratt. Pratt with a strikeout, a walk, and a single. And he has scored a couple of runs. Rookie shortstop, right-handed batter. Very tall. Taller than most shortstops, I would say. There is a foul off to the right and out of play. Looks like he's about 6'3".
2: Yeah, he's a big kid. There's no doubt. We were talking about his throwing arm a few innings ago. He's got a very

0: good arm.
1: Very good-looking young player. You figure he's got 165 at-bats in the big leagues, and he's hitting 273. So he knows what he's doing at the plate and on defense.
2: Brewers have made some good decisions in their front office. For example, signing Jackson Chourio to a long deal. He looks like an excellent player. Now Palencia glancing back at the runner brings it, and it's high to Pratt. But they made Mazurowski a very high draft pick. They've just made a lot of good selections.
1: Yeah, they really have.
2: Palencia glancing back at the runner Yelich. The next pitch is high. 2-2.
1: I think Daniel having a little bit of an issue with the grip of the baseball. Daniel, he sweats a lot, you know, like most guys. And then you throw, you know, it's close to 100 degrees to heat index. Keeps going to the rosin.
2: Here comes the 2-2. Yelich running. The pitch fouled away. Yelich had an enormous jump. I don't think Amaya would have even bothered throwing to third. That's how big the jump was.
1: Yeah, he had three good hop, run, two running steps after two hops. He was halfway to third before the ball was ever delivered.
2: Pitching changes by the Cubs, sponsored by James Hardy Building Products, siding with the Cubs. Milwaukee on top by a run, top of the seventh. With one away, Yelich at second. Not running this time. Fastball is high, 3-2. Let me ask you this. As a batter, would that distract you if you saw your teammate leading at second base and kind of bouncing around a little bit?
1: Yeah, a little bit. There's no doubt. It does. Yeah, and I think now Shaw doing a good job at second base of kind of checking.
2: Pitball throw not in time. Go ahead, Ron.
1: But I... You know, to me, this is a situation where I don't necessarily know if you're going to pick Yelich off at second base. So, I think it's more important to have Daniel throwing home and concentrating. And now, Craig Counsell going out there after that inside move, Palencia, he kind of tweaked his... His body, his right shoulder, I'm not quite sure, but something didn't look right. And now he's taking off his, maybe he just lost his shoe in the rubber, like in that inside move. I'm not sure quite what happened, but something didn't seem right.
2: He's putting the shoe back on, tying the lace. He says, I'm fine, let's go, let's play ball.
1: Yeah.
2: Craig Counsell out. He wants to make sure. He wants to let Palencia throw a pitch or two just to let the manager know that he's 100%.
1: Let's tighten him Adidas up a little tighter, Daniel.
2: Still waiting for the attendance figure.
1: I just heard it, partner. It's 36,000. 12, I believe.
2: I think Zach had some information for us here.
3: Yeah, Palencia is still talking to trainer Herman Sunseen and Craig Counsell. And apparently, everything's okay. He's going to stay in the game, Pat.
2: Counsell and Sunseen exit the scene. 3-2 now, Palencia. Palencia working on Pratt. It seems like Pratt's been up there for about 15 minutes.
1: Yeah. It's kind of par for the game tonight.
2: It's a one-run ball game. Yelich leads at second. And now Palencia's pitch. Line to center of base hit. Yelich is going to try to score. The throw by Pete is going to be cut off. Yelich scores standing up, and the Brewers have an insurance run.

0: Yeah, it's the fastball, and Cooper Pratt, he just turns this heater around, smokes it in the center. Ball's about knee-high in the middle of the plate. And no chance of throwing Yelich out at home with great speed from second.
1: So it's a two-run lead for the Brewers, seventh inning. Yelich can still pick him up and lay him down. Pratt with his 24th run batted in. And now Pratt at first, he's got some speed. He's got a lead. This wouldn't surprise me if he's running here. He's not. The ball bounced to short off the bat of Churio. Throw to second for one on the first double play. Nicely done by Horner and Shaw. 6-4-3 on the inning-ending double play. But the Brewers get a run and lead 7-5 here in the middle of the seventh inning. It is time for the seventh inning stretch at Wrigley Field.
2: 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Police Communications Operator 1, Julie West. Chicago Police Officer Maria Morones. And Chicago Fire Lieutenant Marty McGrath.
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0: back for its root. Root, root for the Cubbies. If they don't win, it's a shame. For it's 1, 2, 3 strikes, you're out at the old ball.
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4: 7-5, Milwaukee leading by 2. Bottom of inning number 7. Abner Uribe, the new man on the mound. We saw him last night with the turquoise glove. Very hard throwing right-hander. Seiya Suzuki will try to get on and get a rally started. This big crowd ready to make some noise. Uribe, tall and slender, but a very good arm. First pitch high for ball 1.
5: He kind of slings it up there.
4: 50 appearances, Ron. Yeah. 5-0. His ERA, 2.01. Yeah. You really don't need many other numbers. Here's the 1-0. Fouled away by Suzuki.
5: You know,
4: they've got all of their runs in the first two innings. Alex Bregman has driven in 4 of the 5. With a 2-run homer and a 2-run

0: Now, once again, that's two outfield plays today by Milwaukee where it's just inexperience playing at Wrigley Field. You know, with the wind blowing out to center, you got to get back there. And I mean get back to the wall. And it happened to Bowers early in the game on the triple by Shaw. He didn't get back there right away. And now Lara almost gets burned on that one, where he drifts on the ball, and the ball carries right to the 400-foot mark.
1: Here's Bregman. I noticed before Bregman bats, the catcher Contreras ran out and had a very quick conversation with Uribe, undoubtedly about Bregman.
0: Yeah, there's no doubt.
1: Here's the pitch to Alex, and he'll take a strike. Bregman now with 81 RBIs with his four tonight. Right now, he just wants to get on base so that the tying run would bat. The 0-1. Fastball missing. The catcher, Contreras, let's take another look at that one. It was close.
0: Yep, they're going to challenge this one. Ball strike challenge sponsored by Northwestern Medicine.
1: Yep. And it was a strike.
2: Milwaukee has one remaining.
1: So a good challenge by William Contreras.
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1: Now the 0-2 from Uribe. Low and outside, 1-2. Hard to believe, but the Brewers are trying to win for the fifth time in six games in this park this year.
0: That's something.
1: Smacked on the ground off the leg of Uribe. Goes over to the second baseman, and Terang will throw to first in time. Uribe gets a painful assist on the play. 1-4-3. And he's in a little agony as he's walking around on the mound. I don't know exactly where it got him.
0: Right. It goes kind of, because he has his back to the, I think it hits him in the lower leg, I believe, is where I think it gets him. Somewhere around, you know what, actually they're looking at his hand. Now his hand was down. The ball went through his legs and he was looking in the center field. So maybe as his hand went down, the ball hit him in the side of the hand, but they're looking at his glove hand, not his throwing hand.
1: Uribe says, I can stay in the game. Chris Hook, pitching coach, and one of the trainers out to take a look at him. Here it is, Ron. What do you see?
0: Yeah, so it hits him. It hits him in the glove hand, like the wrist.
1: Yep.
0: Is where I think it got him.
1: That was it. Looks like it went through his legs. He had his back kind of angled toward first. And he's not even going to throw any warm-up tosses. He's ready to get back to business as Michael Busch drives it foul, left side out of play.
0: Michael Busch, cleanup hitter tonight. 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
1: Here's the next pitch, low for a ball. Brewers' magic number for clinching the division is down to 16. Any combination of 16 Brewer wins and or Cubs losses will give them the crown. There is an off-speed pitch in there for a strike. Another way to look at it, they had an 8-game lead before play tonight. So the Cubs have to be almost perfect against them if they still hope to win the division. It's not impossible, but getting more and more unlikely.

0: 1-2 is swung on and missed, strike three, and the Cubs do not score in the seventh inning. We go to the eighth. It's the Brewers 7 and the Cubs 5 on the score and the Northwestern Medicine Cubs Radio Network.
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0: Cubs down 7-5 here in the top of the eighth inning on a very, very steamy night here at Wrigley Field. And this eighth inning is sponsored by Cars for Kids, 877 Cars for Kids. 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Left-hander Caleb Theobar ready to go to work. Getting a little bit late. Cubs can ill afford to fall much further behind. Trailing 7-5. Theobar, left-hander, veteran, ready to work on Bryce Turang. Turang 0-3, but did pick up an RBI and scored a run. Had a bunt to drive in a run back in the fourth inning.
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0: Bregman about even with the bag at third. Turang waiting for the 0-1. And he swings and misses, and the count nothing and two. Earlier start tomorrow night. Fourth and final game of the series. It'll get underway at 6:15. Kevin Gausman against Logan Henderson. Henderson, another guy, Ron. You look at what he's done. 9-2 with a 2.48 ERA. It's just a wave of starting pitching they run at you. Swing and a miss. And Turang is out number one. Pretty good fastball by Caleb Theobar.
7: Yeah, it was great. Two-seamer running in. Actually, as I see it in replay, it's a four-seam fastball, but I knew a gap inside. Perfect location right underneath Turang's hands.
0: Sal Frelick batting. Did not start the game. Came on midway through the contest. Popped out his first time up. 0-1. Brewers 7, Cubs 5, 8th inning. There's a good fastball.

0: ball for a strike, 1-1. Let's see how we did in the Benny's Beverage Depot attendance game. If you can't find it at Benny's, it's probably not worth drinking. Here comes the 1-1, fly ball, deep center, going back. Pete Per Armstrong still going, gets there to make the catch. He never took his eye off the ball, caught it in stride, gracefully, and that's out number two.
1: A nice play by Pete.
0: The attendance tonight, 36,112. Third straight game, the attendance is a bit lower than we all thought it was going to be. But I guess I was the winner tonight, the Benny's Beverage Depot attendance game. If you can't find it at Benny's, it's just probably not worth drinking.
1: So you were the big winner tonight. Wow, congratulations.
0: I was.
1: How are you going to celebrate tonight?
0: Well, with the Cubs trailing, probably not very much.
1: Well, this game's not over.
0: Unless they rally, now you're talking.
1: You know, we got that. Can celebrate with our toast to the game ball player, too, you know.
0: It sounds like you're kind of chomping at the bit, ready to name that player. If you can't find it at Benny's, it's probably not worth drinking. There's no holding Ron Coomer back.
1: No.
0: He's ready to go.
1: Yeah, we're getting there, that's for sure. Got our Yingling guys in the booth today. Must be a celebrating day today, that's for sure. Cubs need to finish this off with a W.
0: Don't forget Zach's post-game show.
1: Ooh.
0: Here comes the pitch on the way. It's down low for a ball. It's also known as the Old National Bank Cubs Radio post-game show, the official bank of the Cubs Radio Network. Zach, does that have some theme music? I've listened several times driving home from the ballpark.
1: It's, you know what it is? It's some of the James Bond music. Like that.
0: Zach is like James Bond?
1: That's what he said, yeah.
0: Swinging a foul back, 1-2. In what way,
1: Paul,
0: Zach?
1: Paul.
0: Zach? Let's let Zach explain. In what way are you similar to James Bond?
2: There is no way that I am similar to James Bond in any fashion.
0: He's right-handed. You are too, aren't you?
1: There you go.
0: There you go. Swag and a miss, strike three. And William Contreras is out number three. Good job by Thielbar. And Zach Zaveman and Sean Connery. We will have another discussion about that at some point down the road. Oh, let's do it right now. Nope, we got to go to a commercial. 7-5 Milwaukee. We go to the bottom of the eighth inning. This is the score on the Northwestern Medicine Cubs Radio.
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2: 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Earlier in the day, Arizona 1-0 victory over Philadelphia. James McCann with a solo shot in the eighth. Game's in progress. They head to the ninth in Minnesota. Tigers and Twins are tied at 5. Marlins lead the Royals 7-6 after 8 innings of play.
3: Bottom of inning number 8, Ashby, the new pitcher on the mound, will deliver down low. Zach, when you go on trips now, remember, watch those expenses. Here's the 1-0. Ground ball right side, fielded by Bowers. He'll take it to the bag and get a hustling Nico Hoerner on a close play. One down, eighth inning. Milwaukee on top, 7-5. And the batter is Ian Happ.
2: That sounded suspiciously like Sean Connery's version of James Bond.
4: James Bond. You are talking about being, you know, the music of James Bond.
2: Yeah, I was not talking about anything. You were. And I'm all ears.
3: Are you more of a Roger Moore fan, Zach, than Sean Connery?
2: No, I think Sean Connery was the best.
3: Here's a pitch outside for a ball to Happ. Cubs need a base runner. Down by two, getting late. Eighth inning. Happ. One for three in the game. Ian has a good batting eye. He gladly take a base on balls. He takes a strike. 1-1.
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3: Happ takes a ball away. 2-1 on Ian.
4: I think we got a few catches of the game today. There have been some very nice defensive plays by the Cubs, but I think the Nico diving catch behind, kind of in short left field, kind of catch of the game, I think, partner. What do you think?
3: Sensational play. That's one of the best plays we've seen all year long.
4: Yeah.
3: And kind of a classic effort by Nico. He always goes all out.
4: Yep.
3: And it took a tremendous effort to catch that ball. He did a belly flop on the grass in shallow left, but held on to it. Yeah, that's the play of the game. Happ drives one in the air, deep center field. Back goes Lara. Lara near the center field fence makes the catch. For a guy that hasn't played much outfield here, Lara has made a couple of very nice plays in windy conditions.
4: No, I think he's learned his lesson from the one before that he barely caught. He got back there in a hurry this time. He's running hard and makes this catch about two steps in front of the ivy. Very nice play. Catch of the game. 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Play was a real trip, and so is Des Moines. It's a trip. 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
3: Here's Matt Shaw. Shaw takes a strike. Cubs need a guy to get on. They have not scored a run since the second inning. Cubs had a 5-3 lead at that point. But the Brewer bullpen has just been dominant. Mesorowski was wobbly, as he did not even go four innings tonight, and he'll have no decision. But their bullpen has been lights out. Here comes the 1-1. Low and inside to Shaw.
4: Yeah, kind of crazy. The Cubs scored five runs in the first two innings off Mesorowski. And that's all the runs they've scored. And he's probably top two or three best pitchers in baseball, probably

0: leading candidate for the Cy Young Award. High fly ball, shallow center. Lara, with a routine chance, dancing underneath it, makes the catch. And the Cubs are retired in order by Ashby. It's on to the ninth inning. Milwaukee 7, Cubs 5 on the score, and the Northwestern Medicine Cubs Radio Network.
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0: All right, Zach. Ninth inning. Brewers 7, Cubs 5. Brewers have had 7 different men with one RBI each. Jake Bowers will lead off the ninth inning against right-hander Jacob Webb. Ground ball to short. Backhand diving stop by Nico. Throws him out at first. Another sensational play by Nico Horner. He is putting on a show on defense in tonight's game. Wow.
10: Have a day, Nico. That's third play tonight in two just spectacular ones. That's the great play. That'll be our tough play of the game. Sponsored by Loyola Medicine. Loyola Medicine defines tough. And awesome night on defense for Nico Horner.
0: Luis Lara the batter. He'll take a strike. Glancing to the bottom of the ninth inning, the Cubs are going to need a rally of at least two to get even. They have Taylor, Amaya, and PCA due up. The 0-1 is outside from Jacob Webb.
10: Cubs pitching changes. That's sponsored by James Hardy Building Products, siding with the Cubs.
0: Bregman even with the bag at third. Lara will take inside from Webb, and the count now 2-1. One down, nobody on. Most of the fans have hung around. 36,000 plus here tonight. This one is outside. 3-1.
10: Yeah, it's been an entertaining game, back and forth.

0: some balls hit out of the park. Some great defense.
1: 3-1 is inside, and that's going to be ball four. Lara almost got hit by that pitch. And he'll be a base runner with one away in the ninth inning. Milwaukee on top, 7-5.
0: That's just the fastball that, yeah, and it did clip him. Clipped him in the right knee. It's the fastball that Webb just pulls across the zone. Now you need to keep Yelich in the ballpark. You know he's going to be trying to hit a home run here.
1: Yelich hits one off the body of Webb. It rolls over toward third, and then a wild throw down the right field line. Racing around third and holding there is Lara, and Yelich goes to second. Webb is in pain. He took that line drive off the body. He's wincing in pain, his right arm. He ran over toward the third baseline and tried to throw to first and threw it way off the mark. So he'll get an error on that throw. Give Yelich a base hit.
0: Yeah, this
1: watching it again, right on his right forearm, yeah. It looked like, Ron.
0: Right on the right forearm. He's out of the game. There's no doubt about that. Yeah.
1: So Webb is going to leave. And that's a shame.
0: That was an absolute rocket off the bat of Christian Yelich. Right into direct hit into the forearm. And the ball went back towards the Cubs dugout. It was not a glancing blow at all. That, oh, man.
1: To his credit, he hustled over. Yeah. The competitive juice still flowing, even though he had to be in agony. And he made the wild throw. And a new pitcher will come in. So a very frightening moment. You can tell just the look on his face how agonizing that pain was for Jacob Webb. 7-5 Brewers. We're in the ninth inning. The Brewers have met at second and third with one away when we come back on The Score in the Northwestern Medicine Cubs Radio Network.
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4: As veteran Colin Ray warms up on the mound to replace the injured Jacob Webb, let's run through the out-of-town scoreboard. Right now, the bottom of the ninth inning, the Tigers and Twins are tied at 5. John Peck with a 2-run double for his first major league hit. Marlins leading the Royals in a slugfest, 9-6, bottom of the ninth inning in Kansas City. The Yankees strike first. They've got a 1-0 lead over the Angels, top of the fifth in Southern California. Dodgers on top of the Cardinals, 3-0. They are in the bottom of the second. Freddie Freeman with a 3-run shot, his 16th of the year. Finals from earlier in the day, the Reds a 7-3 victory over the Padres. Cincinnati crushing 3 home runs in that game. And with Arizona beating Philadelphia 1-0, that means the Diamondbacks now jump over the Padres for the number 3 wild card spot in the National League. If the Cubs can rally and win tonight, they will pull into a tie with Philadelphia for the top wild card spot in the National League. Other finals, the Braves a 9-0 drubbing of the National

0: Cardinals, Ronald Acuna Jr. hit his 200th career home run in the Braves' victory. The A's beat the Rangers 9-2. The A's with 5 home runs in that ball game. Rockies edged the Orioles 6-5 in 11 innings of play. It was the Mariners 8 and the Red Sox 3. Other action, 10 innings. Giants beat the Pirates 5-4. Rafael Devers hit a solo shot in that one. The Mets a 10-4 drubbing of the Rays. The Blue Jays blast the Guardians 11-0. And the Astros a 2-0 victory over the White Sox. Former Cub Nelson Velasquez with a 2-run single for Houston. Pat?
1: Zach, thank you. Colin Ray pressed into duty. Jacob Webb, after being struck in the right arm, somewhere between the wrist and the elbow. It looked like it was closer to the wrist. And he left the game, undoubtedly being looked at right now, and quite possibly x-rays are going to be taken. We have not received any word yet, and I doubt that we will for the next several minutes, but by the time Zach's postgame show rolls around, they should have more of a definitive idea of the extent of that line drive that hit Webb in the lower right arm. It looked, again, like it was just up from the wrist, far away from the elbow, but very close to the wrist area.
2: Yeah. Well, and it was an absolute rocket off the bat of Yelich, and then the ball hit him in the wrist and went back towards the Cubs dugout. Nothing glancing about it.
1: We're ready for the resumption of play. Colin Ray pitching. Runners at second and third. One away. Ninth inning. 7-5 Milwaukee. They're trying to break the game wide open. Ray trying to keep the Cubs in the game. Joey Ortiz batting. Takes a strike. There's one away in the inning. Give Yelich a base hit, by the way, and then both runners advance on E1. Cubs infield in all the way around. And the pitch, bouncing ball into left field, a base hit. One run is in. Yelich is going to try to score, and he will. And down to second goes Joey Ortiz. And the Brewers now lead 9-5.
2: Well, this is, you know, we talk about it all year long, and you don't see it all the time, you know, but you hear about it. And, you know, this is just a ball club that puts the ball in play. They hit the ball hard, and they hit the ball hard on the line and on the ground. They don't hit a lot of home runs, but when you spray the ball around, they make it tough on the defense and on the pitching staff. And once again, they get a lot of hits tonight. They get 13 hits now in the ballgame.
1: And they've got a big lead of 9-5. Cooper Pratt, the rookie shortstop, takes inside. You look at the bottom of the order, they've done a lot of the damage.
2: Yeah.
1: Pratt drove in a run. Ortiz, the number 8 hitter, just had a 2-run single. Sanchez had a walk with the bases loaded early in the game. So that's 4 RBIs from the last 3 spots in the order.
2: Yeah, Lara, their young center fielder, he's real young. He drove in a run, too. Yeah. Up and down the lineup, when you look around their lineup, they've got everybody's contributed tonight.
1: Pratt will hit a fly ball to left center, shallow, racing in and making the catch is PCA. Holding at second is Ortiz. And now there are 2 down here in the top of the 9th inning. And it brings up Jackson Churio. 6:15 start tomorrow, so 25 minutes earlier than we've had these last few nights. 6:15 start, it'll be Kevin Gausman against Logan Henderson, who pitched great ball his last time out. Here's the pitch on the way.

0: Swing and a miss, 0-1. Churio fooled badly on a breaking ball. Churio thought he checked. He did swing.
1: Yep, that wasn't that close.
0: The 0-1 from Colin Ray, down low for a ball. Ray, a guy that has pitched for both of these organizations. A native of Iowa. And the next pitch, line to left. There's a base hit. Rounding third and heading home is Ortiz. The throw. He's going to be out at the plate. Ortiz out. And he's a little bit slow to get up. I think he's going to be okay. Great throw by Ian Happ. 7-2 on the putout. Ian threw that all the way on the fly to the catcher Amaya. Great throw by Ian. We go to the bottom of the ninth inning. The Cubs need a big rally as they trail 9-5 on the score in the Northwestern Medicine Cubs Radio Network.
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10: This copyrighted broadcast is presented by authority of the Chicago Cubs and may not be reproduced or retransmitted in any form, and the accounts and descriptions of this game may not be disseminated without the express written consent of the Chicago Cubs. Pat?
0: Now or never. I think there was a song at one time. Was that an Elvis Presley
1: it's
0: song?
1: It's now or never.
0: You can keep singing if you'd like.
1: We're good, Zach. We're good.
0: Tomorrow will be too late.
1: Yeah.
0: Let's see, the next line. Something about
1: it's
0: your love can't wait.
1: Yeah.
0: I think that's about enough. We go to the bottom of the ninth inning. Cubs need a rally, and they need it right away. Michael Conforto is going to pinch it. And the first pitch is swung on and missed. McGill is now doing the pitching. Trevor McGill. Big right-hander, hard thrower. Fastball is outside, 1-1.
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0: Johnson.
1: Travis thought it was a strike in the outside corner.
2: Getting the video evidence now, and it was a strike. So all of a sudden, Conforto with a count of 0-2. McGill, right foot on the rubber over on the first base side of the rubber. Fastball is high, check swing, no swing. When he comes set, the feet are not right next to each other. They're kind of staggered. The left foot is well out in front of the right. And it's like he's peeking over his left shoulder at the plate.
1: Well, and I think some of that, it really creates some deception where you don't see the ball right away. You know, he hides the ball behind his body when you're set up like that.
2: Here comes the 1-2. Swing and a miss. Strike three. Conforto is out number one.
1: Opponent's pitching changes. 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
2: Cubs have not scored since the second inning. They built up a 5-3 lead early in the game against Jacob Mazurowski, the starter, but they have not scored since the second. And now it's the ninth. One away, nobody on. B.J. Murray Jr. batting. Had his first big league base hit last night. And let's see if he can get his second one right now. These two teams have had some crazy ninth innings. Fastball strike, nothing and two.
1: Boy, nothing fancy about McGill. He's over the top with that fastball at 99 miles an hour.
2: Again, looking over his left shoulder as he comes set. He brings it. It's a swing and a foul back by Murray. Murray, a switch hitter, batting left-handed. Red batting gloves on either hand. And the 0-2. Swing and a miss. Strike three. Breaking ball got him. And that's out number two.
1: Nothing overly fancy about McGill. Right over the top. Big, big guy. He just rears back and lets a rip.
2: It's up to Pete Crow Armstrong. Pete is 0-2 with a walk in this game. Cubs' last chance. Hits a bouncer. It's going to be gloved in shallow center by the shortstop, Pratt. And the throw to first not in time. That sharp ground ball hit the mound and may have even hit part of the pitching rubber.
1: Yep.
2: It jumped up in the air and in shallow center, Pratt, the shortstop, a good 18 to 20 feet on the outfield grass, almost able to get Pete at first.
1: Yeah, unbelievable play by Pratt. We've seen some pretty good shortstop play in today's ball game, that's for sure, between Nico Horner and Pratt.
2: It is a single for Pete Crow Armstrong. So he's on base for the third time. Cubs need two more men to get on to get the tying run to the plate. Seiya Suzuki ready to step in. Seiya has popped out and walked twice and flied to center. And he looks at a strike. Brewers trying to beat the Cubs for the sixth time in nine meetings. And the 0-1. Down low for a ball. It's 1-1. Most of

0: The fans have hung around.
1: Yeah, pretty amazing for as hot as it is today. We have well over 100-degree heat index going into the ball game today.
0: McGill working on Suzuki. Ground ball to short. Pratt will go to first, and the ball game is over. Milwaukee, after losing the opener to the Cubs on Monday night, the Brewers have come back to win the next two. The final tonight, 9-5 Brewers, and we'll be back with the totals in a moment on The Score and the Northwestern Medicine Cubs Radio Network.
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0: Ron, before we give the game totals, it's time for you to name the Benny's Beverage Depot Toast of the Game ball player tonight. Who do you like?
1: I think it's a pretty simple selection tonight. Bregman, how about his night off Mizorowski in the first two innings, a two-run homer in the first to tie the ball game, and then a two-run single in the second. So Bregman will be our toast of the game ball player. Very nice game for Breggy. That was pretty impressive what he did against Mizorowski, Pat.
0: Ron, before we give the totals, we have to pause 10 seconds for station ID. 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
0: The game totals look like this. For Milwaukee, 9 runs, 14 hits, and no errors. For the Cubs, 5 runs, 6 hits, and one error. The winning pitcher out of the bullpen for the Brewers, Jojo Romero, now 2-3. The losing pitcher, Cubs starter David Peterson, now 7-8. No save in a 3-hour and 18-minute ball game, seen by 36,112 on a very warm early September night. I'm going to check to see if we have any more commercial breaks. We do not. So, Ron, some final thoughts.
1: Well, I just think, you know, you're playing the best team in baseball, and they're ahead of you. And the Cubs had a very good game in game one of this series. And the next two ball games, you know, it's the opposite. You see why Milwaukee has the best record in baseball. They've played two very good ball games. Now, for the Cubs, you just need to come back and win tomorrow and split the series here at home.
0: Run us

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0: Starts early tomorrow, 6:15, the first pitch. Logan Henderson, a right-hander, starting for Milwaukee. Kevin Gausman, a right-hander, going for the Cubs. Our thanks to Paul Zerang, our excellent engineer, for a job well done. Thanks, Paul. Big thank you to Zach Zaidman for all of his terrific work. And please stay tuned, because Zach has the postgame show in just a couple of minutes for former Cub and All-Star Ron Coomer. Pat Hughes saying thank you for listening and good night from Wrigley Field in Chicago. Again, the final, the Milwaukee Brewers 9 and the Chicago Cubs 5. 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
3: Milwaukee showing why it's got the best record in Major League Baseball as the Brewers win again despite a subpar outing from star right-hander Jacob Mizorowski. They beat the Cubs 9-5 tonight, rallying for back-to-back wins after the Cubs took the opener in the series on Monday. Mizorowski going just four innings tonight. Gave up five runs on five hits, four walks, five strikeouts. Hi, everyone. Zach Zaidman with you. This is the Old National Bank Cubs Radio postgame show, the official bank of the Chicago Cubs Radio Network. Cubs now nine back of the first-place Brewers in the National League Central and remain one back of Philadelphia for that top wild card spot in the National League. The Diamondbacks a 1-0 winner over the Phillies earlier in the day. Let's take a look at the report card. 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Milwaukee, 9 runs on 14 hits, no errors. The Cubs, 5 runs on 6 hits and 1 error. 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The Brewers went 7-for-14 with runners in scoring position in this one, and the Cubs recorded just one hit against the Milwaukee bullpen after Mizorowski left the game. So the bullpen took over in the fifth inning, and over the final five innings of play, the Cubs got just one hit off the Brewers' pen. 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David Peterson started. The veteran left-hander ends up with the loss. He went just 3 2/3 tonight, 6 runs on 7 hits, 4 walks, 4 strikeouts. Peterson now 7-8 overall this season between the Mets and the Cubs with a 5-plus ERA. 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Alex Bregman had 2 hits and drove in 4, including a home run. Bregman batting .355 over his last 7 games with 5 home runs and 12 runs batted in. Wednesday, September 16th, is Northeastern Illinois University Night. 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
6: 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Game 3 of the Cubs 4-game set versus Milwaukee. 92 degrees at first pitch here at Wrigley Field. Wind blowing out. David Peterson and Jacob Mizorowski, the mound matchup. Top one, the Brewers load up the bases against Peterson with two away for Luis Lara.
7: The 2-1. Lara lines a base hit to right. One run is in. Racing in is Contreras. He'll be held at third now. A sharp RBI single to right by Luis Lara, and Milwaukee has taken a 1-0 lead, and they still have the bases loaded with two down.
6: Gary Sanchez would follow with a bases loaded walk to make it 2-0 Milwaukee after a half inning. Bottom one, though, Jacob Mizorowski walked Pete Crow Armstrong to start the inning. One out later, the Cubs strike back.
7: Here comes the 2-2 to Bregman. Driven on the air, deep left field, going back, Churio. That ball is gone! It's a two-run homer for Alex Bregman, and this ball game is tied at 2.
6: The Drive of the Game, sponsored by McGrath Acura of Westmont. When you do the math, you'll choose McGrath. A 389-foot laser to left by Bregman, 2-2 after 1. Number 24 on the year for Bregman. Top 2, Milwaukee moves ahead again.
7: Here is a fly ball into right field. It's deep, back toward the wall, and that ball is gone for a home run. Suzuki ran out of room. Jackson Churio goes opposite field. It's a great night to hit. Very hot with the wind blowing out.
6: A 390-foot drive by Churio to right center. 3-2 Milwaukee after an inning and a half. Bottom two, though, Matt Shaw, one out triple. Next up, Tyrone Taylor.
7: And now the next pitch. Line drive, base set to right. Over to pick it up is Bowers. And this ball game is back to even.

0: The Player of the Game, sponsored by ABOC, a bank built on a strong foundation. Cubs with a 5-3 lead over Mizorowski and the Brewers after two. In the top of the fourth, a sack bunt by Bryce Terang made it 5-4, and then with men at the corners, Andrew Vaughn with an RBI single to tie up the game 5-5, and the Brewers weren't finished. Two on for William Contreras.
1: And we're not even halfway through the game. Here's a drive into right center, a base hit. This is going to give Milwaukee the lead. Coming in to score on the play is Terang. Stopping at second is Vaughn. William Contreras with his second hit of the game, and it's 6-5 Milwaukee.
0: A three-run top of the fourth for the Brewers, 6-5 Milwaukee. David Peterson going just 3 2/3 tonight. 6 runs on 7 hits, 4 walks, and 4 strikeouts. In the top of the seventh, Daniel Palencia now in the game for the Cubs, a man on second for Cooper Pratt.
1: And now Palencia's pitch. Line to center, a base hit. Yelich is going to try to score. The throw by Pete is going to be cut off. Yelich scores standing up, and the Brewers have an insurance run.
0: Cubs hearing it from the crowd in the wrong way. Milwaukee goes up 7-5 after 7. In the ninth inning, the Brewers put two men on base after Jacob Webb took a liner off his arm and had to leave the game. More on Webb coming up in just a sec. Colin Ray would come in, and Joey Ortiz puts the game away.
1: Cubs infield in all the way around. And the pitch, bouncing ball into left field, a base hit. One run is in. Yelich is going to try to score, and he will. And down to second goes Joey Ortiz. And the Brewers now lead 9-5.
2: Now, this is, you know, we talk about it all year long, and you don't see it all the time, you know, but you hear about it. And, you know, this is just a ball club that puts the ball in play. They hit the ball hard, and they hit the ball hard on the line and on the ground. They don't hit a lot of home runs, but when you spray the ball around, they make it tough on the defense and on the pitching staff. And once again, they've got a lot of hits tonight. They got 13 hits now in the ballgame.
0: 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Milwaukee goes up 9-5. Cubs managed just one hit tonight off the Brewers' bullpen over the final five innings of play after knocking out Jacob Mizorowski after four innings. And Milwaukee wins again, this time 9-5. Cubs fall 9 back of the Brewers in the National League Central. Milwaukee now 87-53, best record in baseball. Cubs fall to 78-62, remaining 1 back of Philadelphia for the top wild card spot in the National League. And now the focus shifts to the reliever, Jacob Webb, who took the liner off the arm. Let's send it downstairs and hear from Cubs manager Craig Counsell.
3: How is Jacob Webb?
4: We x-rays were negative on Jacob, fortunately. He's got a, you know, he's in a little bit of pain, and he's got a pretty big, I don't know, bruise, or it's going to be a big bruise, so he's a little sore, but x-rays are negative. Hit him in the right forearm. Yeah, the kind of the meat part of the forearm.
3: You guys were able to get to Miz. What did you see from just the way you guys attacked him tonight?
4: Yeah, I mean, we had very good at-bats, and it was a pass the line. Alex got a couple of huge hits. And that was kind of the story. Tyrone had a nice at bat. It was a pass the kind of line night against Mizorowski, and I thought we did, you know, that's a pretty darn good job. Their bullpen pitched very well, and kind of put the game in the order. I thought we kind of swung the bats better than the results in this, but their bullpen did a really nice job. Yeah, I mean, it's just, he just had a hard time kind of finishing innings, essentially. I mean, the first inning is probably the best example of it. You know, he got two quick outs, and they put together a pretty good inning, right?

0: And then, you know, and then they, the pitch count kept getting higher and higher and higher. And, you know, so we had to go to, you know, bullpen. We were at 90 plus pitches in the fourth, unfortunately. And, you know, credit to them for making that happen with a bunch of foul balls and some walks and things like that. No, he on the inside move, he just twisted his knee a little bit, but he was fine.
1: Obviously, trying to get him reacclimated. What did you see from him tonight?
0: Yeah, I mean, look, we need Daniel. You know, the results have not been good. And, you know, the best thing we can do is to get him back, get him out there as much as we can. You know, this was his first time pitching a back-to-back day, but that's going to happen. And so, you know, we just got to keep getting him there. We need our bullpen guys to get outs. And Daniel's, you know, one of the key guys we need to get going. So, you know, we're gonna keep putting him out there.
2: Daniel Palencia giving up one run on two hits in one inning of work tonight. He's got a 5-plus ERA this season. Greg Council's postgame press conference is sponsored by Roofers and Waterproofers Joint Apprenticeship Program, training skilled craftsmen for the roofing industry, chicagoroofers.org. Milwaukee wins again, two in a row now over the Cubs as the Brewers take this one 9-5. Cubs fall 9 back of first place Milwaukee of the National League Central and remain a game behind Philadelphia for the top wild card spot in the National League. Some encouraging news, though. Jacob Webb x-rays negative on the forearm after he took the liner off of it and had to leave the game in the ninth. The injury report recap sponsored by Illinois Bone and Joint Institute. 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So a severe bruise, but nothing broken, which is good news considering the pitcher had to leave the game in the ninth inning because of the shot off the forearm. We're going to take a timeout when we come back. The defensive play of the game, that's next on The Score and the Northwestern Medicine Cubs Radio.
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2: Rollison is ready. The kick and pitch. Little looper, shallow left, diving and making a backhanded catch. Nico Hoerner, what a play!
3: That is a big league play right there. Nico goes from playing up the middle on this soft looper, and it's in no man's land, and this is the old Superman dive. And that is the play of the game so far for the Cubs.
2: The Brewers leave the bases loaded. What a defensive effort by Nico Hoerner. He does it again. The defensive play of the game, sponsored by Access One, your Chicago technology partner for managed IT, cybersecurity, business phone systems, and internet services. But the Brewers take the game 9-5, beating the Cubs tonight. David Peterson takes the loss, giving up 6 runs on 7 hits and 3 2/3, 4 walks and 4 strikeouts. The big inning for Milwaukee was a 3-run top of the fourth, in which the Brewers rallied from a 5-3 deficit. They went ahead and never looked back in this one, despite the fact that Jacob Mizorowski looked mortal tonight. He went just 4 innings, 5 runs on 5 hits, 4 walks, and 5 strikeouts, but the Cubs had just 1 hit over the final 5 innings against the Milwaukee bullpen. This is the Old National Bank Cubs Radio postgame show, the official bank of the Chicago Cubs Radio Network. Alex Bregman had 2 hits and drove in 4, including a home run. Not enough, as Milwaukee now has a 9-game lead over the Cubs in the National League Central, and the Cubs remain a game behind Philadelphia for that top wild card spot in the National League. Don't miss David Haw and Jared Payton talking Cubs baseball and Chicago sports every weekday morning from 5:30 to 10 on 104.3 The Score and the Odyssey app. When we come back, the next game preview, that's next from Wrigley Field, where the Brewers beat the Cubs again 9-5 on The Score and the Northwestern Medicine Cubs Radio Network.
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2: Swing and a miss by Terang. And he is out number two. Good high fastball by Peterson. Gets his second strikeout of the game. Strikeouts are still.
3: 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Cubs remain 1 game behind Philadelphia for the top wild card spot in the National League. Alex Bregman had a big game early, 2 hits, 4 RBIs, including a 2-run shot. Cubs knocked out Jacob Mizorowski after 4 innings tonight. Mizorowski giving up 5 runs on 5 hits, but the Cubs had just 1 hit the rest of the way against the Milwaukee bullpen, and the Brewers rally from a 5-3 deficit to win tonight's game 9-5. Now it's time to take a look to our next game, the finale of this 4-game set tomorrow night here at Wrigley Field. Cubs will hand the ball to right-hander Kevin Gausman, who's 8-11 this season with a 4.5 ERA between the Blue Jays and the Cubs. Fellow right-hander Logan Henderson will be on the hill for Milwaukee. He's been impressive, 9-2 with a 2.48 ERA. Cubs will try to even the series with a victory tomorrow and finish with a split here at Wrigley against the Brew Crew. A reminder to tune in to our next Cubs radio broadcast tomorrow night from Wrigley Field against first-place Milwaukee, the Cubs radio pregame show, driven by your Chicagoland and Northwest Indiana Buick and GMC dealers, begins tomorrow night at 5:40. First pitch with Pat and Ron coming your way at 6:15. Before we say goodnight on this night, from Wrigley Field, we want to thank our engineer, the maestro Paul Zerang, for helping us blast through the speakers of your radio as well as all of your smart devices. And we want to thank the outstanding crew in our downtown Chicago Score studios, led tonight by Adam Studzinski and assisted by Clint Klaus. For Pat Hughes and Ron Coomer, I'm Zach Zaidman saying thanks so much for listening to Cubs Baseball. Brewers take it tonight, 9-5. We'll see if the Cubs can bounce back tomorrow and finish this 4-game series with a split. They'll have Kevin Gausman on the mound. Our coverage begins at 5:40 right here on The Score and the Northwestern Medicine Cubs Radio Network.
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6: The Clippers are taking over L.A., and that, in spite of all the failings of the Lakers, that never transpired. But, again, I look at the one thing I will say is getting Kawhi Leonard and the level of respectability that they had, I think, was germane to them being able to build the Intuit Dome, to build their

0: arena. They did have some cachet. And so, look, was it way below what the expectations were? Did it come anywhere close to meeting expectations? Absolutely not. Is there another instance where you paid as much as you did for a superstar and had it fail this spectacularly? I got to think about that. Not one comes to mind, but let's circle back on that one. But are they like in a complete disastrous hole? I'm not willing to say that.
1: He's on Twitter at Rick Bucher. That is at Rick Bucher, Fox Sports 1, NBA Insider, the On the Ball podcast with all of the Jalen Brunson impersonators coming up soon. Is that going to be your season kickoff podcast, Rick?
0: Well, of course. That was probably the first month of the season.
1: Oh, okay. Very good. All right, nice.
0: Yeah, we're just going to play it on repeat.
1: All right. Oh, and hey, I want to wish you... Wait. Music down, Ty. Music down. Hey, Rick, happy anniversary. It's been 80 days since the Knicks won the title. So happy anniversary on that.
0: Happy anniversary. is there something behind 80 days? Is 81 going to be the 81st anniversary?
1: No.
2: We celebrate every day.
1: Every day is an anniversary.
2: You know, the T-shirt that I got him right after they won literally showed up on Saturday.
1: Yeah, that's how it goes.
2: A lot of T-shirts to print.
0: Mike? Mm-hmm. You're doing God's work right now, my friend.
2: I try, you know. I got big shoulders, though, Rick. I'm ready for it.
0: Boy.
1: Rick, see you, buddy.
0: May not be big enough.
2: We'll get back in the gym.
1: We'll talk to you next week. Have a great one.
0: That's right.
2: See you, buddy.
1: There goes Rick Bucher.
2: I can't skip leg day.
1: No.
2: The world needs me.
1: Around the world in 80 days. Around the championship in 80 days. 80 days ago, June 13th. What a day. Boy, June 13th. Clippers really out of future. Didn't think there was going to be any penalties or anything else. June 13th is a great day for the Clippers.
2: Well, I mean, we had that Adam Silver.
1: How
2: do we know that you and I didn't get transported into a different Earth?
1: Yeah,
2: like
1: the Knicks,
2: we're in the multiverse.
1: The Knicks winning the title.
2: The Knicks winning the title, but Adam Silver actually doing something against the Clippers.
1: We're in a state of unrest right now. Adam Silver doing anything against anybody. I mean, that's the big thing.
2: It's a big state of unrest. I mean, Galactus might come walking down the hallway. I don't know.
1: Time now to find out what's trending in the wide world of sports from someone who could wind up being the starting shooting guard for the Clippers next year. It's Monty Bolaños.
3: I could do it.
1: I have a really good shot. Yeah, like Steph, like getting free. And
3: you know what I'm saying?
1: Coming off a screen and taking a three.
3: Absolutely.
1: Okay, good.
3: I may have to do a couple more pump fakes.
1: Okay.
3: To really get rid of it.
1: You know what I'm saying?
3: Because I think even if I pump fake, you might still be able to block me. So I have to get away from you after a couple pump fakes.
1: Okay, all right.
3: Do you know what I'm saying?
1: Yeah, I get you.
3: Yeah.
1: It's a lot of work.
3: It's going to be a lot of work.
1: Yeah.
3: But I think it can do it.
2: She's working on her Tim Hardaway killer crossover.
3: You know what I'm saying? I can Allen Iverson and step over anyone, though. The minute I see someone on the floor, I'll just step over them.
1: Oh, good. Okay, yeah.
3: That I know I can do.
1: I can see you doing that.
3: Right.
1: Yes,
3: 100%. 100%. There's no questions about it.
1: Like you walk over a planted tree and you're like, I'm stepping right over this planted tree.
3: That's what I'm saying. Yeah, you get it.
1: Why is the letter K on this planted tree? Just keep going. Keep going.
3: Oh, yes. News out of the NBA. In case you missed it, I'm sure you didn't. But the league has stripped the Clippers of 5 first-round draft picks, fined them $30 million for circumventing the salary cap. They've also suspended owner Steve Ballmer for 1 year, suspended president of basketball operations Lawrence Frank for 6 months. Kawhi Leonard not suspended, no, but he was fined $700,000. Leonard's former business representative, Uncle Dennis Robertson, was banned from all NBA-related business dealings for 5 years. No bueno, Clippers. In the NFL, the Raiders officially named Kirk Cousins their starting quarterback. When it comes to golf, Tiger Woods has had his driver's license suspended for 5 years as part of a plea deal in his DUI case. We'll head over to baseball, where the Yankees and the Angels are tied at one apiece in Anaheim. It's the top of the eighth inning. Dodgers holding on to their 3-0 lead over the Cardinals, bottom of the fifth inning. It was Freddie Freeman who hit that 3-run shot. The Tigers and the Twins are

0: are still playing. It is the top of the 12th inning in Minnesota, and the Tigers are up 8-6. The Tigers have a man on first and second, but they're down to their final out. The Brewers beat the Cubs in Chicago 9-5. The Blue Jays blank the Guardians 11-0. And the Astros shut out the White Sox at home 2-0. I know. Back to you. You're okay. You're not a Clippers fan. You're fine.
1: Yeah, no. Again, the Knicks won the title. I'm good.
0: Shut up.
1: It's all that matters.
0: Nobody cares about the Clippers. It's a forever championship.
1: Nobody cares about the Clippers.
0: Yeah. Nobody cares about the Knicks.
1: You're going to be playing in the G League for the next 5 years.
0: That's right.
1: Wow. Hey, and you might be able to make the playoffs in the G League.
0: And we might get a banner.
1: Oh, yeah,
0: out
1: yeah.
0: Of the G
1: yeah,
0: League.
1: G League champs.
0: G League champs. That's right.
1: Back to back G League champs.
0: Back.
2: In the post Kawhi era. Yeah.
0: And then at the bottom, who needs first round draft picks?
1: Right.
0: You know, just at the bottom.
1: Bottom would be who needs
2: Blank
1: the NBA?
2: Those picks.
0: Yeah. Blank those picks.
1: Who needs the NBA?
0: Who needs the NBA?
1: Yeah, exactly.
0: Who needs those picks?
1: Yeah. We want to play in front of 150 people in, you know, El Segundo. We're happy, man. It's good.
2: Still the same
0: energy,
2: man.
0: We're going to do a team outing. I'm going to take everybody to one of those games. We're going to do a team outing.
2: I like that.
0: Okay?
2: Let's
0: go. We're all going to be there.
1: Deal.
0: Yes.
1: Deal. Jason Smith, Mike Harmon, live from the Fox Sports Radio studios. Coming up next, another big quarterback story today. Boy, one team is just absolutely stuck after what their GM said today. That's next. Jason and Mike. Fox Sports Radio.
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4: You must have been busy. 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We're breaking this down.
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10: Dabo Sweeney, yeah. So he's talking about all of the players who have tried to get in the NFL, came back to college. And just some of the state of where college football is, here's the thing.
11: Rarely am I at a loss for words, but Chapel, I'm at kind of a loss of words. I would just say it's kind of embarrassing. I mean, honestly, it's just embarrassing that's where we are. I don't blame the kids and people trying to take advantage of the system. I just think it's embarrassing where we are with college football. And we've been there for a while. We just kind of, no pun intended, we just stay in our lane, you know, here at Clemson.
12: Yuck, yuck, yuck. Yuck, yuck, yuck. We stay in our lane. I'm talking about Lane Kiffin. Yuck, yuck, yuck. He said it's funny.
10: No pun intended,
12: I said, Rob. No pun intended, yes. Dabo Sweeney, hello, is this on? Dabo Sweeney needs to retire. Step down. Step aside. Coaches who won't adapt to what college football is now need to retire and bow out. The only thing embarrassing about where college football is how much money you make. That's what's embarrassing. I wish somebody in the press conference would have asked, are you embarrassed by how much money you make? For supposedly amateur sports? How much money you freaking make? He didn't want the transfer portal. He don't want players to get money. He gets money. And now we can't understand why we

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4: 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Maybe Mike Trout gets out. But it's not that Artie Moreno didn't try. He just didn't do well when he tried. You know, you had Pujols. 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You know, obviously with Mike Trout. They just, you know, they had the guys, but they didn't have pitching that went along with that. Rendon turned out to be a bust. But they've had stars. 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
1: 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Ladies and gentlemen, this is The Odd Couple. With Rob Parker and Kelvin Washington.
0: Artie Moreno. What? Dun, dun, dun.
6: Who is selling the Los Angeles Angels to Stan Kroenke, right? 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
6: 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He went out. He got Ohtani. He won the Ohtani sweepstakes with the Angels. He had Mike Trout. Artie Moreno, he tried.
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11: 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You'll find today's full show and a best of version posted right after we get off the air. So quarterback news, right? We talked about Fernando Mendoza, Jalen Hurts, and now to the status of J.J. McCarthy.
14: Okay.
11: I told you a few days ago, hey, week one, he's going to be on a different team. Now, it could happen. We still have a long way to go until week one. And
14: still
11: we have
14: another week.
11: Labor Day weekend to go. Jason Lock and Fora told us a couple nights ago, hey, I think there's going to be some activity, especially quarterback-wise, over Labor Day weekend. Teams carrying four quarterbacks, teams carrying three that they're not going to keep them all. So I think you're going to see some quarterback movement.
14: See, your guy got named QB2 down in Miami.
11: Yeah.
14: Just showed up, and he's already QB2.
11: He's going to beat the Jets at least once this year. But now we know, at least right now, what's going to happen to everybody's favorite quarterback who lost a quarterback derby is going to be on another team. J.J. McCarthy, according to Vikings GM Nolan Teasley, he said today that when the regular season comes around, he expects McCarthy to be part of the team's roster.
15: J.J. McCarthy's role is to continue to develop, to improve, and to support his teammates. And he's done an excellent job.

0: that from the moment that I've been here, and from my understanding since he walked through the door.
1: Do you expect him to be on the roster for week one?
0: I do.
1: Is he the backup quarterback?
0: I wouldn't really necessarily comment on depth immediately, but I'm pleased that he's part of our present version of the Minnesota Vikings and excited about his future.
2: His role is to continue to develop, to improve, and support his teammates, as he just said. He's done all those. Well, outside of developing, I think he's done those things.
3: Okay.
2: Right? Yeah. He has not developed. Won't even say he could be the backup quarterback, no. Right? Probably going to lose that gig to Carson Wentz.
3: Yeah.
2: All of that stuff tells you the Vikings, that was basically the GM saying, we're stuck. We are absolutely stuck. We can't get rid of the guy. Nobody wants to give us what we're seeing is an acceptable return for a guy we took early in the first round that was supposed to be part of our future. We feel that if we're trading him now for what's out there, we're just going to be further embarrassed by a guy that we decided we made the worst quarterback decision in the history of the NFL, and it's just going to get even worse for us. I got news for you. It's worse when he's on the roster. You take whatever you can get. He's not part of your present. He's not part of your future. He can't even win the backup job, man. Come on, dude. He's going to be third string. Get whatever you can. At least he's not a daily reminder of, boy, how bad you screwed stuff up. You went from 14-3 with your quarterback of the future that you somehow stumbled upon, but that's okay. Nobody cares how you get a quarterback. They only care that you get one. You got one. You could have spun off J.J. McCarthy for probably a second-round pick after his rookie year. He spent it all injured. Someone would have given you a second-round pick for him. But instead, now you're stuck. Now you're stuck with a guy. You can't even get what a sixth-round pick is what you'll take. You should take anything and move on from McCarthy. Sometimes you just can't have a daily reminder of how bad something was. And it's not his fault as far as he's being a bad teammate, but just his presence is a cloud that reminds everybody, we really screwed up the quarterback position. Look at all the stuff we have had to do. Who knows if we can still be any good? We were 14-3, man. We were 14 and we still said, no, that's not good enough. We're getting rid of the quarterback that proved in our system with our coaches that he's a Pro Bowl quarterback. And then we're going to let him go and we're going to let him go win the Super Bowl. I mean, sometimes you have to just bite the bullet and say it didn't work and we have to move on. I don't know how he's really going to still be a part of that team when we get to week one.
3: Talk about it all the time. Sunk costs. You invested in him. You've invested several years. It has not worked. Now, did he look good in that game against the Bears? Sure. Are there isolated throws and instances where you're like, oh, okay, raise an eyebrow? When you're throwing to, you know, Jefferson and those guys, that's going to help. But overall, you've already decided by bringing in Kyler Murray, not as competition, because it was never a competition, that he was a backup at best, and he loses out to Carson Wentz. And yes, he lost time due to injury, but at this point, you know what he is. It's a reminder of a GM you've already fired. You have the Sam Darnold constant reminder as more and more, you know, Hard Knocks billboards are getting taken down across the land with him with a picture of the trophy in front of him, that you made a decision. And for Kevin O'Connell, it's a big one because he's gone through a bunch of quarterbacks. That was the one that had the success, right? That wasn't Kirk Cousins. That was the guy that had the most success, and you let him walk out the door saying, we could do it again. No. That's not the way it works. You don't get that many bites at the apple. And at this point, go get the bucket of balls. Hold up a sign like your Wile E. Coyote. Say, trade for him.
2: No, this is more where Wile E. Coyote goes over the cliff and he holds up the sign that says, yipe, when he realizes he's going to fall. That's kind of what it was.
3: He's got one in the yipe that says, I'm screwed, with a picture of a screw on it.
2: I used to like when he would be able to run on the air until he realized he wasn't running on anything and then he would fall. Like
3: no, that's it. It's that dream. Dream big, and then you have that moment of clarity and realization that fells you.
2: I mean, just think about it. You can't have bad. That's why when you break up with somebody, you don't keep the pictures of them up on your nightstand or on your dresser drawer or on your hope chest or whatever it is.
3: Nicely done.
2: I just watched Back to the Future today. Where's your thing? It's on my hope chest. is that

0: You can't, that's why you get rid of that stuff. You can't have daily reminders in the building everywhere you go. Yeah, this guy didn't work. This guy didn't work. You got to start over, man. Start over. I know
1: Sean
0: it's painful.
1: Payton's going to make you feel it every time Bo Nix does something.
0: You still made that bad decision no matter what happens. Move on from it. You got to do it. Exit out by the Fresca. Exit Swollen Dome. The Jason Smith Show with my best friend, Mike Harmon. Coming up next, another big story out of the NFL. Or is it? Football's back and something big is coming. 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
8: USC continues to explain their crowd issues, and my advice to USC would be stop, okay? Just stop. Don't have to have any excuses. You know, the temperature, you know, we haven't had 10-win seasons recently. Just move on, okay? Move on, win your games, people will come out. It's Los Angeles. That's what they do. Nobody loves a front runner like L.A. fans do. Just win. That's all. Doesn't matter. 51,000, 55,000, 5,000. Just win. And that's... Lincoln Riley's got to worry about bigger things than how many people are watching us play. It's how are we doing when fans are watching us? But you're issuing a statement? Yes, Paul.
9: Yeah, USC Athletic Department issued a statement to USA Today Sports, quote, "We understand the factors that impacted Saturday's attendance. 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
8: Stop. You don't need to explain, apologize, just play good football. 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You're worried about how many people show up and it's too warm. You know, when you win, it tends to solve just about everything. And I brought up a stat or fact that USC hosted San Jose State, I don't know, 8 years ago, 10 years ago, and the temperature was even warmer. But they had 81,000 fans there. Probably because they expected greatness out of that USC team. Lincoln Riley, this is it.
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10: Now, this is year 10 for Mahomes. We won't count the rookie year because he played one game. If you look at Mahomes year 2-7, and then last 2 years, year 8 and 9, I don't think people understand how dramatic the splits are. But in the last 2 years, of the 43 qualified quarterbacks, he's near the bottom. Everything's up. Interception slightly up, passer rating down, efficiency down, way more ad-libbing. Now, is he ad-libbing because he's less coachable now that he's a rock star? Is he ad-libbing because, you know, he doesn't put the film work quite in like he used to? He feels like he's a little more Texas Tech Mahomes. Now, why would that be? 2023, 2024, and 2025.

0: The Chiefs drafted 21 players. 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
2: Ladies and gentlemen.
1: It's Colin Cowherd. Yeah. Outspoken.
3: I know it's uncomfortable and nobody wants to talk about it.
1: It's The Herd.
0: This is
1: The Herd.
0: That's what this is.
1: Man of the people.
0: People don't want Socrates or Aristotle. They want a guy.
1: Oh, did I mention outspoken?
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7: The Dodgers have just extended their lead over the Cardinals at home. It's 5-2, bottom of the sixth inning. Also, Dodgers manager Dave Roberts told the media today that shutting down Shohei Ohtani as a pitcher for the season is an option. The Yankees and the Angels are tied at one apiece. It's the bottom of the ninth inning in Anaheim. The Tigers scored 5 runs in the 12th inning. They held on to beat the Twins 11-6. The Blue Jays shut out the Guardians 11-0. Rockies beat the Orioles 6-5. And the A's defeated the Rangers 9-2. The Astros shut out the White Sox 2-0. And the Diamondbacks beat the Phillies 1-0. In the NBA, the league has stripped the Clippers of 5 first-round draft picks and fined them $30 million for circumventing the salary cap. The NBA also suspended owner Steve Ballmer for 1 year and suspended president of basketball operations Lawrence Frank for 6 months. I'm Monty Bolaños.
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11: Rip the knob off and then send it in as proof.
12: Before we get to this NFL, again, big NFL story that I say, but is it really a big story? You know what I would love to see from the Clippers?
11: What's
12: right?
11: That?
12: I mean, they lose everything today, right? They lost their owner. Steve Ballmer suspended for a year as the NBA has come down with punishment for the Kawhi Leonard tree planting, circumventing the salary cap story. They lose their front office for the next 6 months. They're docked first round picks for the next 5 years.
11: Yeah.
12: Right? This is as bad as it gets in the NBA.
11: So right? you ask what should you get, right? I think they can give everybody a free Grady Dick jersey.
12: Sure. Yeah. I can see a lot of people walking around LA wearing that.
11: Well, it's a very subtle statement back to the commissioner's office.
12: I mean, not to USC games because it's too hot, but I can see them people wearing them.
11: I don't know. It's
12: around
11: airy, though. I mean, because they're tank tops.
12: Oh, that is true. But the material is that. Anyway.
11: It's not breathable.
12: What I'd love to see, right? What I'd love to see. We talked about Steve Ballmer, and we talked with Rick Bucher. Steve Ballmer's worth approximately $150 billion. Okay. As far as the owner's worth tons of money, Steve Cohen, Major League Baseball, right now Stan Kroenke, these guys are each worth about

0: $25 billion. They can spend whatever they want to. What I would love to see now, with all this going on, because what do you do if you're the Clippers? I want to see Steve Ballmer make a statement and say, when I come back, there is no price. I will go deep into the second apron. I'll go to the third apron. I'll go to the fourth apron. I'll go to the 50th apron if I have to get star players to come in here and play so we have a present that is as soon as I get back. Because he's got the money to do it, right? Mm-hmm. Why not do it? Right? You're talking about a guy worth $150 billion spending in the millions. Okay, you can get into the hundreds of millions and do that. You got to find a way now to have your team think that there's a future, to have players think that there's a future. Hey, okay, I'll go to the Clippers if they outbid, for my services by $20 million a year. Like, that's what you have to do if you're the Clippers. And if you were a team where your owner didn't have that kind of money, I would get it. And I would say, well, you clearly can't own the team. You should sell it. But Ballmer can do that. I'd love to see Ballmer say, yeah, blank you, second apron, what, I don't care. When I get back in 1 year, the X right here, 1 year from now, whatever day it's going to be, we're going to go out, we're going to get these guys. We're going to go out and get superstars to come in and play, and I don't care what kind of penalty we have to play once we go passing into that. I don't care because we're going to be good. I'd love to see the Clippers do that.
1: I dig that because I immediately, in my head, Steve Ballmer, now he's challenging the findings, and I think mostly he wants to be around the team and be in the arena and all of that, as well as he wants, I want my draft picks back, like he's Kevin Costner screaming in draft day. But I kind of pictured him as Heath Ledger in The Dark Knight with that mountain of money that he just sets on fire. To make a point. Same kind of idea. That's like, yeah, this doesn't matter to me. And I have to wonder at all of it, the $30 million, is it just because he's worth so much money? It's like, yeah, just throw out a random number. Yeah, go ahead. Because it's really appropriate of nothing. It's just out of thin air. Here's $30 million. But to do the luxury tax, what are our implications? Doesn't matter. Again, wheelbarrow of money shows up. There you go. We've paid our tax. Be gone. I like the cut of your jib. I think this would be a great idea.
0: Yeah.
1: I'm signing everybody to 2-year deals. And we're going to pay whatever it costs.
0: Well, I mean, that's what you really, if you're the Clippers, you really need to do that. Because there's no way to say, well, we're going to take a smart fiscal approach. No, you're done.
1: We've changed our team name to the Los Angeles Rogues.
0: They'll kick you out of the league. You'll be relegated. All these things. Like, you got to come out and say, okay, I can't believe the NBA did this to us. There's not many money. We'll go $221 million second. What do I care about $220 million?
1: But what do you think his budget's going to be for whatever fight he's trying to do here legally? Because by the CBA, by all the NBA rules, they've got no recourse.
0: Yeah.
1: But as we know, as we've seen in college football and everywhere else, I can file a lawsuit? Yes.
0: You think I'll get the picks back? No.
1: But we're going to fight.
0: Can I get one pick back? No, probably not. All right,
1: fine. Well, because you got Pablo Torre over here taking his victory lap, and rightfully so, right? He's got a Pulitzer and everything. He goes, oh, I got more. I got more over here. It's like, well, what else you got? What else you got? What's season two of this data? But for Steve Ballmer and company that are claiming that they're going to fight this tooth and nail, I can't wait to see what that becomes.
0: That's Clippers.
1: Does he start outing every other owner and potentially shady deals that he's aware of?
0: Dude, that's Clippers hardware. That's Clippers plaque. That should be Ballmer with Pablo Torre and Kawhi Leonard all holding it up at once, looking like Brunson and Cat with the net over them and holding up the Larry O'Brien trophy and the confetti, all of that, sure.
1: By the way, you know, I made the Wile E. Coyote reference last hour. I come back to it. Kawhi Leonard, super genius.
0: So we'll have more on this story coming up. Again, I'd love to. Again, I don't think they will, but if any team can do it, he's got
1: that
0: the money.
1: Be fun.
0: Blank that, man.
1: What would they fine him after he did that?
0: They would
1: it's like, you're not paying a tax. Now you're trying to make us look bad.
0: Instead of F them picks, it's going to be F that Pulitzer.
1: Journalism.
0: Oh, man.
1: Come on now.
0: Now, I don't know if you know this or not.
1: What's that?
0: Right? And this is why I say, when is a big NFL story? But is it really a big story?

0: Hard Knocks has ended.
1: No.
0: Hard Knocks is, well, I mean, for the season, it's done. Last night, I thought you said
1: they announced they were done with it.
0: Last night was the last episode.
1: Oh.
0: It's over. Right? And I got to be honest. I didn't know it was the last episode. I didn't know it was over. I didn't watch a minute of Hard Knocks.
1: I used one clip on a Sunday morning Fox Sports Sunday show that I did of Sam Darnold commenting on the LeBron James signing with the Sixers. That's it.
0: Yeah.
1: Otherwise, I've not been apprised of anything because nothing's cut through.
0: I mean, did I miss anything? No.
1: Seemingly right? not.
0: No, because Hard Knocks used to be a great show of record. It used to be something where you had two or three fun stories a week out of, and now it's like the Pro Bowl. Hard Knocks had its day.
1: Well, we always had that story of the guy, I think I can't, and then he ends up getting cut in the final episode.
0: Yeah. Well, I mean, look.
1: We like that guy.
0: Because Hard Knocks comes out, and it's an inside look at training camp, and it's awesome. We had never seen anything like it. Mm-hmm. Taking you through the summer when you don't get a lot of football, it was new. And for a while, it didn't matter what you put out there. The Bengals one was interesting. My goodness, man, the Bengals. Mm-hmm. Because of all the different storylines. You had the stars. You had the position battles. You had the fun stuff. You had Jared Goff learning geography, where the sun sets.
1: Yeah, I mean, you always had one unhinged assistant coach and something else circling. Yeah.
0: Every week, Hard Knocks was a thing you talked about. It was an event in the NFL. But again, just like anything else, yeah, its day has come and gone. Like the Pro Bowl, yeah, the day for the Pro Bowl was around a long time. Its day has come and gone. And whether it's the fact that now you're not getting anything that cuts through because teams are much more careful about what they say, you know, that you don't get the reporter interviewing Antonio Cromartie to name the names of all his kids. Like, that's not happening anymore. You're getting a very vanilla view of preseason. You're not getting a lot of stuff that is said, especially when you go back to the offseason one with the Giants and the Saquon Barkley situation of a year ago. That was probably the death cry of Hard Knocks. Mm-hmm. That was like the Tiger winning the last Masters, you know, 12 years after he won his most recent major. Like, that was like, hey, that was the last gasp. That was the last death cry for the Hard Knocks series, which was the off-season one where the story became about the Giants and losing Saquon Barkley and watching the Eagles go and win the championship. We've seen it. We've seen Hard Knocks' act. We have seen all the position battles that we don't really care about because now it's so much easier to find out every day who is surviving, who is not. You get much more because of social media and the advent of it. You get everything right away. Who is playing well? Who isn't? You're looking at your own team and you're seeing how things are going in real time. Hey, they just finished 7-on-7s. Here's your final stats. Here's who stood out. Hard Knocks was great, but now it doesn't really give you anything to watch. And it's a combination of all the things that I just said. And barring a change in format, barring a big change, which is going to bring you storylines, this is just going to peter out. It's going to be more difficult to get teams to say yes. And what's going to happen is the NFL will make teams say yes that can't say no because they, you know, it's not breaking in a new coach or coming off there. You're going to wind up getting it where the next couple of years, and it's just going to be uninteresting, and eventually HBO is going to say it's not worth it anymore. And this is going to die a very slow death, just like the Pro Bowl, where for 5 or 6 years, boy, the Pro Bowl's bad. We're going to try to reinvent it. But outside of something really new and that's going to jumpstart what Hard Knocks is, we're going to get a couple more seasons of it. And then it's going to be HBO's going to say, you know, we're not doing it anymore. And they'll take a break. Maybe they'll bring it back in 5 years. But that's going to be how Hard Knocks ends. Because, again, like just because it was good for a long time doesn't mean it's always going to be there. And I don't know anybody outside of Seahawks fans who watched any of it. I don't know anything big that came out. I don't know anything interesting that came out of it. We didn't talk one time about Hard Knocks this year.
1: Just that first week. Just that it existed. Hey, by the way, this premiered. Because I saw a couple of billboards driving around town before my daughters left for school and running them to errands. It's like, hey, I'm in a part of town I'm normally not. How about that? Hard Knocks, it must be back. But you had the Giants thing with Shane and Barkley, the Bears.

0: Remember, they had a bunch of rules because they were forced to do it, right? They were one of the teams that hadn't because of the family, the Halas McCaskey family. And they're like, well, we don't want any cursing. And then you had two things, I guess, that were, I guess, the best, most interesting. Eberflus, there was a whole episode about his damn hair and getting a haircut as he was starting to talk about the year. Okay, great. And his wife's talking about how much she liked his hair and his beard. Okay. And then DJ Moore took his family, was cute, and they went to an ice cream museum. That's great. Those were the only two things that happened that entire season. And the other thing you have across the league now, like much like the death of every day or two a days where they're all open out to the public, that you've gone inside the bubble. Well, you've also had it to where team after team has expanded their own social media imprint of what messages, competitive nature that they want out, right? What stories, what new players that they would like to be in your public eye. So you don't need HBO to come over the top for that. They've hired a bunch of people in-house. Hell, one of the most viral videos of the day today was an intern with the Colts getting a slip of paper from Tyler Warren as he walked out to the practice field saying, congratulations on your new job. Because she'd been promoted to full time. I mean, that's about as good as it gets.
1: Yeah, I mean, if you find a way to make changes, right? And again, I don't know what those changes are, but if you find a way to reinvent it, to get people talking about it, whether you want to deal, whether like you had the Seahawks this year, whether you want to talk to Sam Darnold and talk about the Vikings letting you go, or what to get stuff that actually is interesting.
0: Yeah.
1: I don't know what else you're going to get, man, because you can't keep giving me here are the position unless you really want to get in depth with the lives of these players who are bad. You want to focus on one battle for a position between these two guys, like, but there's got to be some sort of change where you make, okay, I want to see it now. Because I don't know anybody that's going to say, yeah, I can't wait for next year. I can't wait for Hard Knocks next year. Who's doing that?
0: I'm out.
1: Nobody.
0: I'm out. You might as well put a bunch of former players in a house.
1: Unless it's your team.
0: And let them battle.
1: That's Big Brother, and we already have that. And I don't know how many people
0: NFL
1: still watch that.
0: It still does well.
1: It doesn't really?
0: Oh, yeah.
1: Really? Was it season like 75
0: yeah,
1: now or
0: no,
1: something?
0: Yeah, no, actually, the new season just started.
1: Okay, all right. And it still does well?
0: Yeah.
1: Or it's
0: well,
1: cheap.
0: Well, it's well enough.
1: Or
0: it's cheap.
1: Or it's cheap to be done but, and but just throw it on the air.
0: Well, okay. it's the old game show.
1: Yeah, right? Okay.
0: Cheap production.
1: That's why the... That's
0: get them on, get them over, get them in.
1: That's why the Simpsons are in season 78. Okay.
0: Well, that actually still has some cost to it. But when you get to game shows, I mean... You know, for those that don't know how the sausage is made, I mean, your Price is Right Christmas episode got taped last week. Hey, I mean, we're Christmas look, stuff this week. Okay, cool.
1: Well, I mean, look, there's Ted Lasso, right? They're just coming up to saying, hey, we have one more game before the Christmas
0: break. Holiday
1: break,
0: yeah.
1: Oh, Christmas break is coming up. Oh, okay. It's August. It's a Christmas
0: exactly.
1: break.
0: Exactly.
1: Okay, that's Christmas break is coming. Exit out by the Fresca, exit Swallow Dome. Again, it's just going to circle the drain until it's mercifully canceled sometime in the next couple of years.
0: That's it had a good run.
1: Now, from something that I can't believe we didn't talk about it all summer, without a doubt, the most interesting NFL story of the last couple of weeks is coming up next right here. 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
11: So I saw this headline. Oh, boy. I want to remind everybody, I do think the Cowboys will be better this year. But they were 7-9-1 last year. And awful against playoff teams. So the headline this morning, Cowboys are true Super Bowl contenders. Okay. Coaching matters. Just in the NFC, do you think Brian Schottenheimer is going to outduel John Harbaugh, Sean McVay, Mike McDonald in Seattle? Do you Kyle Shanahan in San Francisco, Ben Johnson, Dan Campbell? Let's say he does. Then he goes to the AFC and has to outduel Sean Payton or Andy Reid or D'Amico Ryans or Jim Harbaugh or Mike Vrabel. I'm not anti-Brian Schottenheimer. He was surprising last year. But here are the coaches that Brian and the Cowboys beat. Aaron Glenn, a defensive coach, and the Jets didn't have an interception. Brian Daboll got fired. Dan Quinn's about to. He's the number one coach on the hot seat. Pete Carroll, whose last year in Vegas was an abject disaster. Andy Reid's worst Chiefs team in Week 13. They were all beat up. And Nick Sirianni, who you know it and I know it and we all know it. We're kind of like, all right, whatever. Dallas went 1-5-1 against playoff teams. Some of the losses were ugly. I like the Cowboys. But don't convince yourself that average meal you ate at the restaurant was great because it's better than what you cook at home. Like, I think the Cowboys are interesting. Let's be careful here about the...
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0: Fox Sports Radio, the Jason Smith Show with my best friend, Mike Harmon. I didn't have this on my bingo card today, but wow, was this story really interesting. So, a former Patriots employee, I would just say, let's just say that.
1: Is it the deflator?
0: No, it's not the deflator. He's an analytics staffer. His name is Ryan Pagnetti. And he did a podcast in which he broke news today that it was stunning. And there were so many fun things to talk about after it. So, again, this is a guy, analytics staffer, Bill Belichick with the Patriots. And to illustrate his point, he used one of the most famous missed field goals in NFL history. This was where, in 2012, all Billy Cundiff has to do is make an easy field goal, and, hey, maybe the Ravens are going to the Super Bowl. It was an easy make. But instead, this was what happened.
2: Here comes Billy Cundiff to tie this game. In all likelihood, send it to overtime. The last 2 years, 16 of 16 in the fourth quarter on field goals. 32 yards to tie it. And the kick, look out! Look out! It's no good! It's no good!
0: Like a gymnast yelling, look out! Like the ball is coming towards us. Oh my God, look out! Look out!
1: Crazy movie.
0: So Cundiff's miss, part of Patriots lore.
1: It's also part of Ravens lore. Surname is a four-letter word.
0: Sure,
1: in Baltimore.
0: Sure. Billy Cundiff. I still
1: got Cundiff.
0: To go back to Hard Knocks, I still remember how they revealed Billy Cundiff won the kicking job with the Cowboys and how they took him to an apartment complex that Cowboys players lived. Like, his head was swimming, and the woman selling him, hey, welcome to the team. It's very exciting. A lot of players live here. Here's what happens. It's furnished. It's all this. It's like, I still remember that, him making the team on Hard Knocks. But that's one of the biggest, and we talk about Patriots lore, because part of this podcast, Ryan Pagnetti said that Bill Belichick used a diabolical scheme to help confuse kickers, where at Gillette, he went back like 15 years under the last 15 years of Bill Belichick, what he would do at home when field goal kickers were kicking towards the scoreboard that is right behind the uprights. The other scoreboard in Gillette is not quite centered, but one is centered right behind the uprights. Every time that the opposing team was kicking a field goal going that way, they would put up the broadcast of the field goal, like what you were seeing on TV. Now, remember, when you see it on TV, you are generally seeing the field goal from, if you were sitting in the stands, right? Mm-hmm. That's generally what. Sometimes you see it from behind the kicker, but generally
1: that's usually the replay, yeah.
0: Right, but generally you because you want to be able to see if it's good or not, you see that angle of it. So that's the angle that's put up right behind the uprights. So the kicker is, when he's getting ready to go and seeing the uprights, he's seeing the uprights in front of him, but he's also seeing the other two uprights that are right behind him, and he's seeing the flags blowing in the opposite direction. So this is up there, and it's only up there when the opponents are kicking. According to Pagnetti, he said, every time the Patriots kicked towards that, it was not up there.
1: What do you have, like 52 instances?
0: He went to a lot of situations. And not say like, oh, he did this a couple of times. Like, he went to the wall to say,
1: statistically,
0: this is what he's done.
1: Yeah, yeah.
0: And now, how many times did it work? Did it work 50% of the time?

0: time? Did it confuse kickers 90% of the time? No, probably not. And did it confuse Billy Cundiff? I don't know. Maybe it did. But the point is that this is what Belichick would go to try to gain an advantage in during a game where maybe I can get the kicker thinking he's seeing something. Maybe out of the corner of his eye when he's kicking, he thinks the upright is here. He's trying to adjust for the wind. He thinks the wind is blowing this way, but maybe he sees the wind blowing another way because he sees what's on the scoreboard instead of what's in front of him. And maybe he misses a kick. So even if that's worked a handful of times, right? This is Belichick and the deviousness he has used to try to gain an advantage in the NFL.
1: Devious.
0: Right?
1: Devious
0: right?
1: And diabolical. Boy, you're right? Using some pretty loaded words right? there.
0: But I'm not saying anything is illegal. Like, this is devious. It's diabolical. Wow. But boy, this is getting an edge. Here's Belichick getting an edge, right? And it's not illegal. And I've seen the same thing all throughout social media today, but people are kind of missing the point. It's like, what's wrong? It's not illegal. You do it. Yeah, it's really weird. But boy, that's really something that's admirable. Okay. Now I get this, and this is something that you can do. Now, if you are the opposing team and you notice this, you could easily say, hey, that's distracting to my kicker. They don't do it when they kick. Let's take that down. And I don't know if maybe now that teams just go, oh, I didn't know that's what happened. Why didn't anybody say anything? Why didn't my kicker come off and go, confusing why they have the replay up there. But during the game, the coaches are going to go, what do you mean? Just make the field goal, right? But now you're hearing this and people are going, and I'm sure there's a lot of kickers going, oh, wow, I can't believe they did that. Now, maybe some did, but they didn't notice it. But I think if you wanted to, you could have said, hey, I don't like when they do this. They don't do it to their own kicker. It confuses my kicker. I want that done, and maybe something would have been done, right? But the main point of this is that if you don't think that there is a laundry list of things Bill Belichick did during his run with the Patriots that was both run up to the line of legal and over the line, well, then you haven't been paying attention to what his career has been like, okay? This was legal. Nothing wrong with it, right? But it's also dotted with Spygate and Deflategate and all the stuff he would do with the play clock that a lot of special teams coaches going, what Belichick used to do with the play clock was illegal, but he found a loophole around it. The stuff that he did to gain an advantage, we only know, like, it's the tip of the iceberg. We only know what we see over the water. Like, this is something that went on for 15 years, and we just found out now because the former Patriot staffer, for whatever reason, was okay doing it, right? If you look back now at his history, I don't know, without the gates and the non-legal things that Belichick did that we know of and stuff we don't know of, without that stuff, Patriots probably have 3 Super Bowls, right? Nobody wins 6 Super Bowls now, no matter how talented you are. Patrick Mahomes will get 4 if he's lucky. He may be done winning and he's won 3. Nobody wins 6, right? How do you win 6? Well, Spygate clearly helped a lot because Bill Belichick's not getting a video of the other team if it's not helping you win the Super Bowl, right? If it's not helping you all the way through. So the stuff that he did, still, the Patriots were incredibly talented. He's a great head coach. He had the best quarterback any of us have ever seen. So without the deviousness, without stuff like this, without the illegal stuff, probably 3 Super Bowls. A 6, that's a lot, but you, over the course of the time going, how many can you subscribe to Spygate? How many to Deflategate? How many to other things? How many to this? Maybe Billy Cundiff's going to come out tomorrow and say, I would have made it if I didn't see that replay behind me. So I would say, yeah, because nobody wins 6. Nobody does this. So if you take away that stuff that Belichick did, and again, I'm talking about the stuff that's right up to the line and the stuff that's over the line, you take that away, it's 3 Super Bowls. It's probably three. Brady wins three, still one of the best quarterbacks of all time. Because you know, look, you saw what happened after after Brady left. Well, ooh, man, this really didn't work out for me. So I would say without this stuff, Belichick, they probably win three at some point, and they're more like the Chiefs now than they are, hey, this is the best dynasty we've seen since, you know, the Cowboys or the 49ers in the 90s.
1: Well, the old rule of thumb of the show, I can't fall.

0: a good strategy. One of the other truisms in life, better to ask forgiveness than permission. And we had that dog-eared rule book for all those years. And if you can find where it's not explicit, and we can talk about fuzzy rules. Remember the formations he was running that all of a sudden everybody cried foul? It's like, okay, they changed the rule. They decided they didn't like the rule as it was written. It's kind of like going and taking a driver's test and it's horribly written. I'll take the state of California, for instance. And you go up to the person and go, well, this is how I interpreted this. Look at how this is written. And after two of those, maybe five of those, they finally just say, okay, you clearly know what you're doing. We don't have time for this. You pass. Move on. New England, 9.4% difference between their field goal attempts and the opponent's field goal attempts from the years 2001 to 2019. That is far and away the best. Second best, Indianapolis. 85% versus 81%. That's 3.8% difference. So certainly there is something in the water, something to the math in all of it. We had how many reports through the years of noise being pumped in to dome stadiums? I think Atlanta got a slap on the wrist for that. Outside of that, do you ever hear anybody complaining? Is there any further investigation? You know, when it comes to what gets taken off the board in terms of legacy plays, I don't know. You still had Tom Brady to make another play.
1: That's what I mean. You said, like, but you probably would have won three Super Bowl. Again, what Mahomes did. Look, Mahomes is the most talented quarterback we've seen, and he's got three. Maybe he gets another one. Because, look, he's in the game manager part of his career. He's not getting great weapons at the end. Like, oh, hey, Brady's got Wes Welker and Randy Moss. Like, no, he's not getting that anymore.
0: Well, but
1: and he's got three.
0: But those guys weren't exactly highly heralded. Wes Welker was a specialty guy and a kick returner for the Miami Dolphins, and they decided they didn't like him anymore. So he goes to New England, and he fit the suit perfectly as a guy who was willing to give himself up over the middle. Gronkowski, when he got drafted, everybody thought it was a wasted pick because he was going to have a bad back that wasn't going to allow him to play. Instead, he becomes one of the greatest players and forces that we've seen on and off the field for the last 20 years. Even Spygate, though, like there's the letter and spirit of the law. You were allowed to tape back then, just not from there.
1: Right, and not during games and not the other side, not what you did and not hand signals. Like, again, they were a really talented team. They had Belichick's a great head coach. Brady's the best quarterback we have seen. That's a three Super Bowl over a 15 year. You go to five, you win three. That's the kind of run that you're at. And that's, again, it's more like what the Chiefs have done over the past few years than just, yeah, every time we go, we win. Boy, how'd you know that play was coming? I don't know. Like, all you got to do is go back to the Rams Super Bowl in 2001 where the Rams are like, how did the Patriots know the play we ran for a, you know, for a 2-point conversion? We practiced it once during our walkthrough on Friday. We were saving it, and somehow they knew it was coming because ostensibly they taped the walkthrough.
0: Or
1: practice,
0: maybe they had a rat.
1: Yeah. Psst, we're going to run this play for a conversion in the fourth quarter if we get there. Remember, you didn't hear it from me. All right, bye.
0: Well, in this day and age of gambling or whatever, isn't that what we're one of the conclusions we would jump to?
1: Who's the rat? Who's the rat? Right?
0: Like, who sold them out?
1: Like you standing up like Pacino. A man stands alone at a plate. In the field, team. Yeah. About time for what? A time for individual achievement. Team. Like, is that how you're figuring it out?
0: A little bit of De Niro. Yeah. Get after it. And he swings the bat.
1: Yeah.
0: But no, there's a million things. Like, football's one of those sports, go all the way back to when Hallis and those guys were around.
1: Mm-hmm.
0: It's all about figuring out where's the blurred lines in terms of the rule book.
1: Yeah, but there's blurred lines, and there's lines you go, I'm just walking past the line. I'm just stepping over the line, and I'm not looking back.
0: I can't adjudicate from 25, 30 years ago at this point. Today we're talking about a video board. If it was that big a deal over 20 years, you would have think someone would have seen it.
1: Someone would have said something. But nobody did. Nobody saw it on the broadcast.
0: Except for this
1: nobody
0: wizard said, all right? These years later.
1: Like, I can't believe that when all the spy stuff.

0: stuff came up that we didn't get this from any kickers. That any kickers didn't. Oh yeah, the
1: how about the video come Pablo Torre didn't up, right? find this out?
0: Pablo Torre, he was busy. I think in 2012. I don't know, how old is Pablo Torre?
1: No. I mean this bit.
0: Oh, this bit. Oh no, yeah. he was still trailing Uncle Dennis. He was like, you know, wearing a trench coat and a hat, hiding in a corner of a bar, going, "Where's Uncle Dennis? When does Uncle Dennis come in? What time is it? Okay, there's Uncle Dennis. I got to follow him."
1: By the way, Uncle Dennis got what he needed out of the equation.
0: Oh, sure he did.
1: He got Ballmer saying all the, "Hey, I got nothing. I didn't do this. Leave me alone. It's malicious prosecution." And then you got Kawhi going, "Yeah, I, you know, my family. I mean, what are you going to do?"
0: I'm just picturing like Pablo Torre following him around like into the leaky cauldron where he's just sitting in the back with all the other wizards that are hiding. Like, yeah, okay.
1: Well, you saw the casting news for the new show, right?
0: Yeah, new trailer came out today,
1: right,
0: too.
1: But you see, come season four, who showed up?
0: Yeah, Bob Hope.
1: Yeah.
0: Yeah, it's big.
1: Legend.
0: Big deal. Exit Albata Fresca.
1: USO tour.
0: Exit Swollen. Bob Hope here. Jason Smith, Mike Harmon, live from the Fox Sports Radio studios. Time now to find out what's trending in the wide world of sports from Monty Bolaños. Monty, if I said the name Bob Hope to you, do you know who that is?
2: There's an exit off the freeway called Bob Hope.
0: Yes, there is Bob Hope.
1: There's an airport.
0: And there's Bob Hope Airport.
2: There's Bob Hope Airport.
0: But if I said, who's Bob Hope?
2: He was an actor?
0: Yes, he was.
2: Okay, there we go.
0: Did a lot of road pictures.
2: Yeah, there we go.
0: Bob Hope here.
2: Yeah, that's
0: Bob Hope. Okay.
2: All right, He's there.
0: Who's Bob Hope? That's the exit I get off of. Right, right. Very good. Yes.
2: It's right there. Yeah, I see it. Guys, we've still got some baseball going on in L.A. and in Anaheim. The Cardinals and the Dodgers are tied at 5 apiece. It's the bottom of the 8th inning for St. Louis. Leo Bernal hit his first big league career home run, so good for him. He's playing for the Cardinals right now, but that's a tie game. It's the bottom of the 8th inning. It's the 10th inning in Anaheim between the Yankees and the Angels. At the start of the 10th inning, Austin Wells, a 2-RBI single. Then the Yankees got going, scored 5 runs. It was 6-1. But right now for L.A., Moises Ballesteros hit a 2-run home run. Yankees are still up 6-3. It is the bottom of the 10th inning. Angels still have 2 outs to go in this one. The Tigers scored 5 runs in the 12th inning. They held on to beat the Twins 11-6. Reds defeated the Padres earlier today 7-3. A's over the Rangers 9-2. And the Orioles lost to the Rockies in Colorado 6-5 after 11 innings. The Giants beat the Pirates 5-4. Blue Jays blanked the Guardians 11-0. And the Brewers defeated the Cubs in Chicago 9-5, while the Astros blanked the White Sox 2-0. In the NBA, the league did strip the Clippers of 5 first-round draft picks and fine them $30 million for circumventing the salary cap. Owner Steve Ballmer has been suspended for 1 year. President of basketball operations Lawrence Frank has been suspended for 6 months. Kawhi Leonard was not suspended, but he was fined $700,000.
0: Are you suspending your Clippers fandom for any amount of time?
2: No, I'm not. No. Lob City all day.
0: Okay.
2: When it comes to college sports, the Attorney General for the state of Georgia sent a letter to the SEC, to Commissioner of the SEC, Greg Sankey, strongly encouraging the conference to prevent LSU from using former NFL players by taking all measures available, including removing LSU from the conference. Also, lastly here, guys, there is a story by Vanity Fair where they published an excerpt of a book about LSU head coach Lane Kiffin. In this excerpt, it covered his time while he was Alabama's offensive coordinator. And apparently in this story, Nick Saban told a staff member regarding Kiffin, quote, "Keep him away from sorority girls. Make sure they've graduated college or are working a job." An associate of Kiffin's also said that a local bar owner would call him and say, quote, "Your boy Lane's back in here asking where the hotties are," end quote.
0: Yeah, not a great day for Lane Kiffin.
2: No bueno. No.
0: Not a great day for Lane Kiffin.
2: No.
1: Threatening with being exiled and then that expose. Yes.
0: I saw this. It was the wild nights of Lane Kiffin in Alabama.
2: Yes.
0: And now you know why he wasn't named the head coach. Oh, we can't have this guy as a head coach.
2: Not no.

0: night.
1: And then you started hearing that Mellencamp song in the background.
0: Wild night.
2: No way.
1: Van Morrison's version.
2: No way.
3: Good stuff.
0: Thank you very much.
3: LSU Clemson, right?
0: Yeah.
1: Oh, yeah.
3: Right. Well, let's look.
1: Yeah, you know, I feel like this story came out and Lane Kiffin's time at LSU just got cut in half.
3: Yeah.
1: Like, okay.
0: All right, now.
1: He's got to win every week. What's the spread every week?
0: This is not great.
1: Got to win by more than that.
0: I mean, just the fact that Nick Saban, I got to worry about all the kids going out and doing things and who they're hanging out with. I got to worry about my offensive coordinator trying to hit on co-eds. Like, I got to worry
1: about
0: that.
1: Who's tailing Kiffin this week? Do you have a rotating schedule? What do you think?
0: Crazy. Thank you very much, Monty.
3: Hey,
0: coming up next, the most shocking moment of the day in sports. We break it down next. Jason and Mike. Fox Sports Radio.
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5: This is the show that has two crows and a cup of Joe.
3: Who is Joe?
5: LeVar Arrington, Brady Quinn, and Jonas Knox.
0: So Tony Romo did release a statement talking about his situation that went down. He took, you know, full responsibility for what happened. He said the following: this morning I faced a recent personal failure by pleading no contest to a civil offense for OWI in Wisconsin. I own this completely. Multiple back surgeries ended my career earlier than I expected and left me with constant debilitating pain. The pain led to a dependence on pain medication, and my efforts to get off those medications led to an over-reliance on alcohol. As I've taught my three young boys, when you fall short, you stand up and take full responsibility. This is an important first step. The harder and more important step is examining the path that brought you here and making the changes necessary to move forward. The path requires honesty. None of this is an excuse. These are my failures, and I take full responsibility for them. He talked about the past month being difficult, but basically turning his attention to his health, his family, and so on and so forth. That being said, his BAC was a 0.15. That dude was smoked.
1: I hate to laugh about it. I mean, he was hammered. And, he should know better. I mean, the reality is, this still goes back to the, like, I'm shocked this stuff happens at this day and age with so many opportunities to have ride shares, or you still want people to, you know, call a cab on a rotary phone. But
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0: Aaron Donald is back. And it's hard to find flaws with the Rams, except for maybe Matthew Stafford's age. But then you saw the way Ty Simpson played, and you're like, well, but it does feel

0: everything is lined up for them to make a run this year.
1: It's real. It's happening. I can't wait to see what it looks like to see this defensive front with Myles Garrett on the edge and Aaron Donald in the interior and how teams are going to try to stop these guys. I mean, honestly, it feels like it's one of those deals where I don't know what your answer is. You know, as a former quarterback or, you know, looking at it from the offensive scheme standpoint, look, those guys you got up in front of you are getting paid too. But it is, I mean, Aaron Donald had one of the highest double team rates of any player back when he played.
2: Two pros, LeVar Arrington, Brady Quinn, and a cup of Joe. Jonas Knox, 6 a.m. Eastern, 3 a.m. Pacific, on Fox Sports Radio. And now, Steve Covino.
0: Oh, boy.
3: Uh-oh.
2: Rich Davis. This is Covino and Rich.
0: They announced 11 captains for the Rams? That's like, am I wrong when I say that's 20% of their team? More than 20%?
4: 20% of the roster, yeah.
0: That's ridiculous.
4: Know what that says? That's a lack of leadership. If you really can't decide on just a few, seems like you got a lot of cooks in this kitchen.
0: I look at it this way. You go to a wedding. One of my pet peeves is when you see the bride and groom standing up there. She's got like 12 bridesmaids. My thought is, make up your mind. You don't love them all that much, but you don't have the ability to make a decision?
4: It's a matter of not wanting to hurt people's feelings. And
0: I have 12 bridesmaids.
4: Like,
0: how about know the four? Rams. How about like a maid of honor and like three other people?
4: We get the Rams are stacked, but there's got to be some alpha dogs in the group that should be leading the squad. Otherwise, there's just too many people barking.
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2: Actually, oh, day Dean.
1: I'd rather be Dean because that's Jensen Ackles, and he's a really good-looking dude. So I'm gonna be Dean. Huh?
3: Can I be Steve?
1: Steve.
3: I want to be Steve.
1: Steve.
3: Yeah.
1: No, you know what? You can be Misha Barton's character. You can be Castillo.
3: What?
1: Yeah, you'd be Castillo.
3: She have long hair?
1: No.
3: I'm out.
1: He wears a trench coat a lot, though, knows a lot of stuff.
3: I'm out.
1: Can travel between dimensions.
3: You lost me a trench coat.
1: Okay. Well, sorry about that. That's so I'll be
2: Jared. That's next hour.
1: You can be Jared Padalecki, and we got a whole team there. We got a whole team. We're good.
2: I'll have to research my character.
1: Monty could be fake Ruby. It'll work out great.
2: What about real Ruby?
1: Well, fake Ruby's more of a thing.
2: Okay.
1: Yeah. 16 seasons of Supernatural I watch. Fake Ruby's more of a thing.
2: Yeah. I've seen, unless I woke up to it after watching the end of an NBA doubleheader in postgame, if that was on instead of Charmed, I might have seen.
1: Oh no,
2: some.
1: No.
2: Otherwise, I've never seen.
1: Yeah,
2: it.
1: No, because now during the day, Supernatural has replaced Charmed as that show that's on like TBS and TNT all the way through. Like, yeah, you either get Friends or Supernatural now.
2: I don't know. Yeah,
1: 100%. Just got to walk around the house going Sam, because Jensen Ackles said.
2: Oh, I thought
1: once,
2: we were going to start
1: once every episode.
2: Again.
1: Sam, well, every episode. Sam. The penalty for the Clippers came down today. We've been talking about a lot throughout the biggest sports story of the day. The Kawhi Leonard penalty for circumventing the salary cap, which is a story that was first unearthed by Pablo Torre. Pablo Torre finds out. Yes, he finds out. The Clippers are docked

0: 5 first round picks. Steve Ballmer is suspended for a year. Most of the front office is suspended for 6 months. And it's also a $30 million fine. When this story broke today, I actually gasped when I said, wow, because I thought, and I still think, this is really excessive for what we saw. Not that there didn't need to be a penalty, because, you know, circumventing the salary cap's a thing, right? But 5 first-round picks, you have kneecapped a franchise for a long time.
1: Yeah, see, right? I thought instead of picks, maybe you would have maybe chop them to where they can't work to the normal salary cap.
0: Yeah, or
1: that
0: yeah.
1: they lose a percentage of
0: sure.
1: their monies.
0: And you would have done something to Kawhi Leonard, who clearly was on board with all of this.
1: 700K,
0: right?
1: Yeah, baby.
0: I mean, look, the money doesn't matter because the money that Steve Ballmer is worth, the money that Kawhi Leonard is worth. Like, you hear the money. Well, $30 million a lot to Steve Ballmer. Okay, Ballmer's worth $150
1: billion. It's still $30 million.
0: But,
1: I mean, you could plant a lot of trees with $30 million.
0: But for the next year, you're rudderless. However, you're running a team without your owner, without your front office for the next 6 months. And you don't have draft picks, first round picks for 5 years. The Knicks don't have it, but they got Mikal Bridges, won a championship. So it worked out okay. Like, you don't have the assets. You have made the Clippers an unsafe place for free agents to go, for players to say, that's a destination. That's what the NBA decided to do the Clippers. Not that they didn't need a penalty, because they did. If you want to suspend Ballmer for 6 months and dock them a first round pick or a couple of second, okay, that's and fine them, you know, $15-20 million. Okay, that's an acceptable penalty for this, right? To show you we can. But you have absolutely just taken a team, and I don't know if they can survive this the next 10 years. It's the number 2 team in Los Angeles to begin with. Now, free agents have no idea if they're going to be able to put teams together, or if it's a safe place for us to go sign, for me to go play, because they couldn't win. It was a tough enough place before this happened. Now, who knows? They have no assets. They have no draft picks to trade. Why am I going to go play there? I don't know how they're going to even be run for the next year. This next year is going to set them back at least 2 years. And now, because now you're talking about being suspended now, going through free agency, right, next year. So now you're set back for 2 years for that, and then your draft picks start coming in. You don't have one for 5 years. Not that you're going to draft a guy that's going to be great, but you don't have an asset to trade to bring somebody in who's going to be very good. Like, this may have screwed the Clippers for the better part of the next decade. And quite honestly, it's a little excessive. This is not fabric of the game. We're caught cheating our way to win a title like the Astros. This stuff like this should be reserved for that fabric of the game kind of stuff.
1: Well, I mean, if you want to say that, then nothing should have happened. They should have been given every key to the city, and everybody should have left. I mean, Carlos Beltran still walked into the Hall of Fame.
0: He did.
1: They still have a hunk of metal, and everything remains the same. Trent Redden will serve in Lawrence Frank's.
0: Trent Reznor is going to serve?
1: Yes.
0: Wow. Well, the music
1: is going to have
0: really
1: a hell
0: good.
1: Of a soundtrack.
0: Yeah,
1: it's going to be very dark.
0: Yeah.
1: Yes. Kind of twisted.
0: It's really dark and twisted.
1: Yeah. It's now industrial night every night in Clipper Town. Yeah, Trent Redden serves. But, yeah, it's not the fabric of the game. Look, you get past the draft picks because those are rolls of the dice anyway. And in theory, you're drafting towards the upper half. Fortunately, you are allowed to keep your full salary cap monies at your disposal, so you can at least work that way. But in terms of finding and packaging the chips, as we usually talk about when it comes to moving draft picks, yeah, that does hamper them to a bit.
0: Yeah. Good luck. You had enough tough time being a destination with this. Forget it now. Forget it, man.
1: Clippers, yo.
0: Coming up next, a guy who deserves a lot of credit is someone I never give credit to. That's
2: Thank
0: next.
2: You.
0: Fox. You too, Tyson.
3: I feel you creeping, I can see you.
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5: This is going to be fun.
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6: The Commanders, a team that Rich often sleeps on and disrespects.
5: No. What I said was the Commanders are a top three team to me where I have no clue.
6: Just confused.
5: How to assess this team. So we bring in the biggest Commanders fan we know.
6: Right.
5: Our buddy here at Fox Sports Radio, JB. What's up, dude?
6: JB!
7: What's up? I'm probably the only Commanders fan you know.
6: Johnny Boney.
5: You know, my buddy Sal in New Jersey, our buddy Sal, was a Redskins now Commanders
6: and
5: fan.
6: And my buddy John, growing up, Union, New Jersey, always a big Redskins fan.
5: Anyone that wore a Riggins jersey in the 80s, right?
6: I mean, I had one. Must have been on sale, but I did have one growing up. But yeah, JB is our resident Commanders fan. So while we go over the schedule, you know, JB will be, I guess, a voice of reason to give us his side of the story. But before we even get into the schedule,
5: I think because, you know, like Danny with the Raiders, me with the Niners, DB with the Seahawks, you know, you really do pay so much more attention to your own team and the moves they make in the offseason and, you know, what injuries that you might not... Oh, yeah, that's right. I forgot that guy's injured. We're all so honed in on our own team at this very moment. So JB is going to be valuable here. But I do want to point out that Hard Knocks, you're watching with the Seahawks. Quarterback, receiver, the Netflix shows. I know I was
8: the
5: late.
8: One you just started watching.
5: I watched later than you guys, but I think the sentiment we all shared was, oh man, that's right, Jaden Daniels. It wasn't. We're not even 2 years removed from people saying he had the great.
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1: 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And here's what you need to know.
2: The baseball's still going on at Dodgers Stadium as the Cardinals and the Dodgers are tied at 5 apiece. And it is the top of the 10th inning. St. Louis still has all of their outs in this one. And they have a man on first and third. Austin Wells hit a 2-RBI single in the top of the 10th inning as the Yankees held on to defeat the Angels 6-3. Tigers scored 5 runs in the 12th inning and held on to beat the Twins 11-6. While the Astros blanked the White Sox 2-0. It was all Blue Jays against the Guardians. They shut out Cleveland 11-0. Vladimir Guerrero Jr. had a 3-run home run and 5 RBI in the win. In the NBA, the league has stripped the Clippers of 5 first-round draft picks and fined them $30 million for circumventing the salary cap. The league additionally suspended owner Steve Ballmer for 1 year and has suspended president of basketball operations Lawrence Frank for 6 months. I'm Monty Bolaños.
0: Get ready for this. 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
4: I'm standing up in the studio!
3: Now, it's time to perform another wellness check right now because someone is having maybe the worst sports night of the year. Monzi Bolaños, biggest Clipper fan I know, her and Ben Maller. Already not happy with what happened to the Clippers today.
5: Not basically happy.
3: Her franchise got nuked.
5: You want to go into your thesaurus and come up with a stronger than not happy?
3: Not happy. Not exactly what Monzi Bolaños had in mind. And Will Smith just missed ending this game in the bottom of the ninth inning for the Dodgers against the Cardinals. Cardinals have now put up 3 runs in the top of the 10th, and they are still batting. They are up 8-5. So wellness check, Monzi. Are you okay? I realize this is maybe the worst sports day you've had in a long time. Are you okay?
2: I'm okay.
3: No, you don't sound okay.
2: I'm dandy.
3: No. Oh, see, I know you told me that's your keyword. When you say dandy, that means things are bad. Not good.
2: This is good.
3: Yeah.
2: I'm glad
5: inhale.
2: I'm here.
5: Hold it.
3: No, she's. It's I know it's a tough night. That's why I bought coffee for everybody.
2: You did.
5: It was delicious. Thank
2: keeping
5: you.
2: Me awake so I can see this.
3: You can stay up.
2: Yeah.
3: Stay up
2: so
3: late and watch how bad.
2: Bleep show. Absolutely.
3: Not just now, because you know it's funny you say that because now I feel bad because like whenever, if it was a bet, like if the Jets lost big or the Mets lost, whatever it was, there are nights when I was younger I would go like, I just want to go to sleep and not think about this anymore and wake up tomorrow and just attack the day. And not think about it. I'm ready to go to bed, and I'm ready to not think about this game anymore.
5: With an intensity unknown to man.
3: Yes, ready to go. Because I'll wake up the next day, and I'll be able to think, okay, for most law, I'll put it behind me. I have a beer, and I take a shower, because that's how we do it in the NBA. But it was very much like, I don't want to stay up late. I don't want to start watching a movie, because I'm just going to zone out and go, I still can't believe that happened on 3rd and 12 from the 5. I can't believe that happened. I can't believe that happened. So, I feel bad. Maybe coffee wasn't the right thing to buy.
2: Mm. Mm-hmm. It's fine. No, it's fine. It's fine. Right. Things are good.
5: It was a nice gesture.
3: They're not good.
5: No, I thought that counts.
2: Chargers are going to win the Super Bowl.
3: Okay, good. There you go. All right. Yeah, you get the Chargers. Hooray. Hooray.
5: Sandy.
2: Justin Herbert is going to be MVP.
3: Yeah, boy. And if they don't, it's all going to be Madison Beer's fault.
2: It really is.
5: It's
3: all going to be. No, you can't. Mike. No. I have no doubt Justin Herbert's going to have a big year. Chargers offensive line doesn't stay healthy. that's a big
5: deal. Those bookends, man. That's it.
3: I

0: no doubt Justin Herbert. Unless, you know, you
1: who would think,
0: you know,
1: that,
0: hey,
1: Northwestern is the key to a potential Super Bowl run.
0: Hey, look, there's video of Justin Herbert planting trees. Wow, I wonder what's going
2: there?
0: On here.
2: Is Kawhi there by any chance?
1: What's the extradition from Canada at this point?
0: Monty, do you want something a little stronger in your coffee?
2: Yes.
0: Okay, all right. Like what? Like tequila?
2: Yes.
0: Okay, all right, great. I think there's some stash somewhere.
2: Wonderful.
0: It might be yours.
2: Probably.
0: All right, very good. Yeah, you need that. All right, very good. All right. Good luck. Good luck watching the Dodgers blow. Okay, so
1: Ghost Runners, man. They're bad for business.
0: With the penalty that came out today on the Clippers, right? Mm-hmm. Finally the Kawhi Leonard gate is over. We know that the way the Clippers circumvented the salary cap, the penalty is Steve Ballmer is suspended for a year.
1: Red card.
0: Most of the front office is suspended for 6 months. They're fined $30 million. And most importantly, they lose five first-round draft picks. Five first-round picks. We talked about a few minutes ago how excessive it was. It's an excessive penalty for what happened. Not that there didn't need to be a penalty, but this is really too much. However, that being said, I have to give a guy props that I never give props to. This is the first time he's actually sat up and done something.
3: Thank you.
0: That's the first time. Tyshirt, you've done stuff, good stuff before.
3: Name one.
0: Well, I'll get back to you. I got everything.
1: He ordered the coffee.
0: You did. You ordered the coffee for tonight.
3: Thank you.
0: Yeah, you did. You did. Yeah.
3: And I got it all right.
0: Yes, you did. We got it. Everybody got their food.
3: Yeah.
0: Unlike Harmon, who had to go to El Pollo Loco three times last night to get the right chicken. I'm going back.
3: What?
0: I'm going back. Last night, Harmon got El Pollo Loco for the two of us for dinner. He had to leave and go to pick up El Pollo Loco. He had to leave, go back three times because they screwed up the order. He comes back and go, where's our food? Oh, they screwed it up. I got to go back. Okay, so we talk. He leaves again, comes back. Where's our food? They said it was going to be a few more minutes. I'm like, dude, come on, man. This is El Pollo Loco.
1: No. The first one, they didn't have my order. They forgot it. Whatever. Cool. Then they give me the wrong order, and then I got to go back again, and then the third time was the charm. It was delicious.
0: I got to go back three times over the course.
1: I really worked for that
0: 40
1: chicken.
0: Minutes to get that
1: I had to dodge the guys that were doing the power spraying of the building and everything. Yeah. So I kept slipping. I thought I was going to take a header. So
0: that was dedication to get chicken for us. That's
1: chicken!
0: Absolute dedication. So I have to give credit to Adam Silver. The guy never wants to do anything. Never. He doesn't want to upset owners. He doesn't want to upset players. Mm-hmm. He is the worst. Anytime there's some kind of change, he always says, well, we're thinking about this. Let me see what people say about it, and then we'll decide whether or not we want to use it.
1: He even does that in the WNBA.
0: He just doesn't want to do anything, right? I don't want to help the WNBA. No, he doesn't want to do anything. And the fact that he came out today, and again, it's over the top, but the fact that he came out with a strong stance against an NBA team, come on, man. Who are you and what have you done with Adam Silver? You've been replaced by a pod person? Like, again, it's a second straight reference we had in the show. Mm-hmm. I give him credit because I never thought he would do this. It's a bad headline for the NBA. It's a bad headline for him. He's going to come out and say, we couldn't find anything, but here's a fine. Here's $1 million fine, and I'm going to dock them a second round draft pick, and it's going to be, moving on, whatever, because that's what Adam Silver does. No. He comes out five first round pick. Like, I give him a lot of credit for the first showing he's got a spine. I can stand up and everything, and I can shake my fist at you and say, you can't do this in the NBA. I can't believe he did it, and he did it. There must be a mountain of evidence that proves the Clippers' culpability in this, because there's no way Adam Silver would do this unless it was there, because eventually we're going to find out what the evidence was. Now that we get the decision, stuff isn't going to be as protected. Pablo Torre will probably find out, look, this is the evidence the NBA had. We got X, Y, Z, blah, blah. So, so overwhelming. Look at what the Clippers did. Here was the penalty. Because there's no way he does this unless he's got that. Because he's not going to look bad. I still can't believe he was okay upsetting Steve Ballmer as much as he is. He's a very influential owner in the NBA, the richest owner in the NBA. I mean, I don't know what overcame and came over.

0: for Adam Silver to make this decision, but wow, was this standing up and being a strong commissioner. For the first time, standing up by himself and being a strong commissioner. It's easy to kick Donald Sterling out of the league. Dude, the guy's racist. He's got to go, right? It's easy to do that. It's hard to stand up and say, hey, this is really bad. We don't want people to do this, so I'm going to come down with a hammer on the Clippers there. Now, you could have come down with a little bit more of a hammer on Kawhi Leonard, but he did this, and I am shocked that he did this. Like, prove it. Hey, I have a spine. I can stand up, right? It's like in Back to the Future, where finally George McFly hits Biff, right? All the intimidation he's done. Hey, McFly, your shoe's untied. Don't be so gullible, McFly, right? The McFly, older in life, and then back when they're in high school. Like, this is finally him just, you know, pulling out a fist and punching Biff. Like, that's exactly what Adam Silver did. He found, I have inner strength in the spine. I'm actually the commissioner with a wide-ranging latitude of powers, and I can come across, actually, I can say something like this. Wow, I'm the commissioner. I'm serious when I say I give him a lot of credit for this.
1: Still want to know what went on these last couple of weeks, right? Because we had that report, what was it, mid-August, just a couple of weeks ago, from all the guys at ESPN. They all had their byline. Some wondering if Shams had taken his name off it afterwards, right? Vandata and Ramona Shelburne, right? Because Ramona had Steve Ballmer in studio, and he was talking about being conned.
0: No, yeah. I didn't know anything.
1: I didn't know.
0: And so much for the NBA not having any evidence, according to ESPN.
1: Well, but right?
0: That was like Don Van Natta, the other guys going, yeah, they don't have any evidence. Oh, wait. Well, no, actually, sorry. They actually have a lot of evidence. Sorry, I didn't mean no. By no, I meant a lot of evidence.
1: So they might not have found the actual smoking gun, but they found the artillery and the closet in which it was kept. Okay, so that's where we're at. So with a league partner, there's a curiosity there. Those 2 weeks, how much is this the league office saying, all right, we're not being pushed this way by ESPN and some of these reports. How much is still behind door number two? Well, in discovery, it always comes out, which is why you always get to settlements and whatever in these cases. The Kawhi Leonard statement, though, is gold. And this is the stark contrast to the 2,000 words or thereabout that Steve Ballmer put out, basically calling it a witch hunt. You went after us. You told us one thing. And then you go public with this and all of this. Kawhi Leonard. Integrity and respect for the game are fundamental to who I am.
0: Mm-hmm.
1: I accept full responsibility for lapses in judgment by people within my inner circle and regret the distraction this situation has caused the fans and my family.
0: Like I don't
1: Not
0: know.
1: Not written by him, it's stated. But
0: I don't know the contract I signed. I don't know the terms of it.
1: I don't know
0: it.
1: Anything.
0: I don't know how I got all this money.
1: Here's
0: I don't
1: a picture
0: know,
1: of Uncle Dennis.
0: I just wake up every day and I look at my bank account. Oh, how did it get there? Why am I going to ask those questions?
1: Was he strumming a guitar like...
0: Not going to know those
1: like
0: things.
1: Like Jerry O'Connell at this point, too.
0: Whatever, Jerry.
1: I just want to play.
0: I just want to play football. Dad, another one of those agents on the phone. Yeah, no, I mean, really. Oh, I don't know anything. I don't know. Really. The fact that Kawhi Leonard is escaping this without any penalty, I got a problem with that. And it doesn't need to be game played, because now you're ruining the Raptors, because now that trade is most likely going to go through and Kawhi's going to get to play, and I get it. You don't want the Raptors to have to
1: be fair, you did enter that. The trade while this was already an issue.
0: Yeah, no, but true. But I mean, but right? Still, the Raptors did no wrong here, and now suddenly, oh, a player we traded for. What could you suspend him for, right? But if you gave Kawhi a financial penalty, okay. Like, if you wanted to fine Kawhi Leonard $30 million, okay, that's a big deal. Okay.
1: Legitimately.
0: You take that fine from Ballmer, you suspended Ballmer for a year, give that $30 million fine to Kawhi Leonard. Well, okay, that's even though Kawhi Leonard is worth probably, what, in $500 million, $30 million fine's a big deal. It's a big deal.
1: Based on the quick look at Spotrac during this time, he made $378 million. From the Clippers.
0: Yeah, it's a lot of money.
1: Since 2019.
0: They kept signing him, even though it wasn't working. We're just going to keep giving you money.
1: Let alone whatever this other ancillary monies are, right? Mm-hmm. We know of at least, what, $48 million?
0: Mm-hmm.
1: Could be much higher. Yeah. That represents 0.001% of the money that he earned just on the books.
0: Yeah. I mean, 700
1: on the books,
0: $700,000,
1: one-tenth
0: for him,
1: of 1%.
0: Yeah, it's. I mean, really, there needs to be something for Kawhi, because he obviously.

0: went along with this and knew what was going on and benefited from this. I mean, really, the thing is, oh, hey, Uncle Dennis said, don't worry about it, man. I got you. What do I do? No, don't worry. But I read online that my contract was worth this amount of money. Yeah, don't worry about it. We're going to get you extra. What do I got to do? Just show up. Can you hold a plant? Yeah, that's it. Just one time. That's all we're doing. Oh, okay. I got no problem with it. I mean, come on. Everybody's got to be responsible for their actions, responsible for what they are. And had there been some, that's the only thing missing, honestly, is some kind of penalty for Kawhi Leonard that doesn't involve the Raptors.
1: Yeah, it's when the stuff started coming out, like you get bit by bit and it's all the dribs and drabs and it's Ballmer and the Clippers and each line item's like, okay, eye opener. Ooh, I sat up straight in my chair. Ooh, I inched to the edge of my chair as soon as you see the five draft picks. Like, okay. And then Kawhi Leonard was fined $700,000. Like, wow, that deflated the balloon. Like, there's nothing there.
0: That's like when the Patriots got fined, or Belichick or Kraft got fined $1 million for Spygate, right? This is, again, 20 years, but $1 million for an NFL owner, and it was, well, that's the maximum amount they could fine him, and they gave it to him. Ooh, yes, I don't care that's the maximum amount. That did absolutely nothing. That did absolutely nothing. I get it. It seems like a big number. It seems like 700 grand for that. But now let's go realistic. This is like, okay, if someone who makes, you know, let's say $75,000 a year, right? Let's throw that number out there. Okay, for someone who makes 75 grand a year to be fined what Kawhi Leonard got fined, 700 grand for making the $40 million a year. If someone making 75 grand a year doing something really, really bad, what's your fine? $400. Yeah. Oh, okay.
1: To be fair, okay. Based on the rate of inflation, that $1 million fine would be 1.55.
0: Whoa.
1: Just so you know.
0: I take it back. That's a lot of money. I take it back. A lot of money.
1: As soon as you get that extra 0.05. I mean, it was just $1.5 million. No.
0: I mean, that's the only thing missing from this. And maybe because it's too hard for Silver to do, and maybe this is where suddenly, oh, yeah, now he's back being Adam Silver. Well, I can't.
1: Well,
0: can't
1: but you get to the Players Union, and versus, all right, Steve Ballmer's going to try to sue me. That's the part that's the most interesting going
0: next,
1: right? Because Ballmer wrote his big missive about how he's going to go after the NBA. Well, there's no recourse in the way the NBA is set up. So this has to go to a court somewhere.
0: Yeah. No, again, the evidence must be overwhelming for this to happen.
1: I can't wait to see this. Oof. He starts running around like Chandler Bing. If I'm going down, I'm taking all of you with me.
0: That's Ms. Chandler Bong. Remember, get it right.
1: Yeah, I know, that's true.
0: Exit out by the Fresca exit, Swollen Dome. Jason Smith, Mike Harmon, live from the Fox Sports Radio studios. We got a big hot take on the biggest story in sports coming up next, as well as three quarterbacks all in big news today for completely different reasons. That's next. 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
10: So this is going to be whether or not you could be a contender in the ACC this season. ACC football contender.
6: Okay.
10: Taylor's Tears on a Tuesday.
6: So this is specific to the ACC, the conference that nobody cares about.
10: Yep.
6: Okay, good.
10: Most people would say the third or fourth conference. Probably people would lean more fourth conference, but we still have our moments.
6: It would be the fourth conference. Everyone would lean that way.
10: Big 12 is ahead of us?
6: Dan Beyer. Is the Big 12 ahead of the ACC?
11: Yes.
10: What?
11: Is that Texas Tech money, Taylor?
6: Yeah. Anyway, your tiers.
10: So I have eight tiers for the teams in the ACC. The first tier.
6: Wait, hold on a second. Dan Beyer is laughing, and I am too, over the fact, Dan, you're laughing at the same thing I am, right?
11: Yes.
6: The idea that he has eight tiers with one conference that nobody cares about.
11: I don't know if you can have eight tiers for all of college football, like, honestly, but we're going to do it just for the ACC.
10: Yeah, and I counted wrong. It's nine tiers.
6: Oh, nine.
10: The first tier.
6: A bonus tier.
10: The bottom feeders.
6: Ah, the bottom feeders.
10: Loaded category, because, as you know, the ACC has a lot of bottom feeders.
6: Yes.
10: Duke, Boston College, Stanford, Syracuse, and the Wake Forest Demon Deacons.
6: Ah, the Deeks. So they have no chance, is what you're saying.
10: Bottom feeders. just filling out our schedules.
6: I figured that would be the only tier. I got to be honest with you.
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1: Hobo.
0: We'll ask the biggest question of the biggest story in sports today coming up in a few minutes. But just because today was dominated by the fact that the Clippers may never win another game for the next decade plus, three quarterbacks in the NFL in the news for three very different reasons.
2: Okay.
0: All right. Let's kick things off with Fernando Mendoza, who today we found out will not be the starting quarterback to start the season for the Raiders. Kirk Cousins gets the gig. Raiders making the decision, saying that they love everything Mendoza has done, but Kirk Cousins is the guy. Now, this is something that has been mismanaged, you know, since early on. They knew they were going to have the number one pick. They knew they were taking Mendoza. Now we're going to sign Kirk Cousins to a crazy-ass contract, and then we're going to give him the job. Okay, well, that doesn't make sense, but all right. But then midway through the summer, it's, well, we're going to leave the job open for Mendoza to win. Well, wait a minute. Okay, then they give him the chance to win the job, and Mendoza's terrible. So now we're back to where we began the offseason. Kirk Cousins is number one, and Fernando Mendoza will back him up.
2: Want to sing a little Harry Chapin with me? All my life's a circle. So, well, I mean, look, the consistency from the front office and Tom Brady was there.
0: Mm-hmm.
2: Just Kubiak didn't take that note when he met with the media.
0: Raiders, right.
2: But that's it. This is the Raiders doing the opposite of what they would have done and forced a guy on the field who may not be ready, right? Not a lot of snaps under center, all of those things that we've talked about. So you go with Captain Kirk until the wheels come off.
0: It's like when Homer writes on his hand, do opposite of what Bart says.
2: Yes!
0: No, you do the opposite. No, no, no. But he's now the first quarterback since Baker Mayfield to be taken number one overall and not start week one.
2: Well, Baker turned out okay.
0: He is the third, not for the team that drafted him.
2: He had 1 year.
0: He is just the third quarterback in the last 22 years to be taken number one overall and not start the first game of the season. Right? It's always been a red flag. When you draft a quarterback number one overall, this is a guy you expect to come in, be one of the top third quarterbacks in the game year after year. Some year he's a top five guy, but someone that's got multiple Pro Bowls to his name. And I mean the real Pro Bowls, not like, hey, these 17 guys said no, will you please say yes? But now the fact that he couldn't win the job out of the gate, like what you project for his career now comes way down. Like, my ceiling for Mendoza is if he's a league average quarterback, that's about what you can expect. Because guys that are taking number one overall, if they're not ready to, whoa, how are you not ready? How are you not ready to win? Are you really that good? You can't win the starting job with the Raiders, who are starting over, want to give you everything. You can't win that job. And Clint Kubiak kept the job open for you. Like, Mendoza, yes, he was the best quarterback available. He wins the Heisman. He wins the national championship. He made great plays. But now, for the Raiders, if he turns out to be league average, you are happy, which is not what you want from a guy you are taking number one overall.
2: But does it make the Raiders league average?
0: No.
2: Because if so, that's a massive thing, and he's going to get a parade down Harmon Boulevard.
0: How many teams are really great at Harmon Boulevard? Yeah. How many teams are really great with league average quarterbacks?
2: Well, I mean, you went from, you now made it great.
0: We were talking about 16th or 17th.
2: I didn't say we were getting it great. I said you want the Raiders to be league average.

0: not, you know, nobody is league average with a league average quarterback. No, no, nobody is elite with a league average quarterback.
1: You're definitely not getting elite.
0: No.
1: But the idea being that you got a guy that gets you point A to B, and if Mendoza comes along as you're hoping for, and this is where the disconnect, or at least from my perception, of what's being said in the facility and what the plan is versus Kubiak opening his mouth and giving folks nuggets to talk about, because it seems like this was in line with everything going back to draft day of, all right, we'll get the guy in the building. We're building a roster. You've got some great component parts, right? Genty, if his ankle's okay, cool. You've got a good backup, a good young running back behind him. You got Bowers. You start looking around going, all right, we're making progress. Now, you're still in the AFC West, so it's still a lot of heavy climbing, right? You're still trying to get past, hell, into third place when you look at the division. So, I mean, that's your first test. But for Mendoza, if you're allowing him to come along and you're like, well, we're going to be good enough, in theory, that we're not going to be able to draft one of these guys next year who we don't know if they're really any good. Let's be honest about that, right? Because how many of those guys this year that barely making teams were supposed to be top-end first-round picks last year?
0: I mean, look,
1: this year, Raiders, right, with Mendoza.
0: You're probably drafting at the top again next year.
1: You could be. Okay. Over under 5.5 wins. I was trying to be positive, saying it's a long build.
0: So there's Mendoza.
1: What's one more year after 25?
0: Today, Jalen Hurts had an interview published that he did with GQ that just makes me question what kind of season the Eagles are going to have. This is just an interview.
1: Yeah, because you're not a Sirianni guy to begin with.
0: Look, the Eagles have bathed in controversy the last couple of years. They're so comfortable in it, yet they still win. It's impressive. But now, after getting rid of A.J. Brown and seeing this, and I know it's just an interview with Jalen Hurts, but this was so awkward and it was so weird. I just wonder, is Jalen Hurts ready for the year ahead of him that is going to account for him leading the team more than he ever has before, performing better on the field than he ever has before, not being carried by Saquon Barkley? This is a snippet of the interview that he did with GQ that it just a sample of how weird this entire thing is. The line of questioning is going on about A.J. Brown. And in the interview, Jalen Hurts talks about how he and A.J. Brown, their relationship is not the same, right? It fell apart. They grew apart. And now A.J. Brown is with the Patriots. Here's a good 25 seconds of Jalen Hurts getting the question about A.J. Brown, and then listen to the big clap that happens after he finishes with his answer. Let's hear Jalen Hurts.
2: One thing that will be very different is A.J. Brown traded. We talked about it before. That will make, I imagine, the team feel very different and the offense feel very different. You imagine? I guess I'm asking.
3: Yeah, I mean, you can't replace the greatness that we have achieved and, you know, the presence and the success that he's had on the field. But we've got to go to work.
0: Now, what happened? What just happened there? So, first of all, I like how when he's, I imagine it'll be different. And he says, you imagine? So it's combative right away. And this is not him sitting down with Eagles.com or, hey, you have a thing. This is GQ. This is for him. This is about him, his brand. And you could already tell it's an awkward sign. It seems like a very cold atmosphere with him and the interviewer. And the interviewer starts by asking him a question about A.J. Brown. He goes, you imagine? And then he gives the answer about we have to go to work. And you hear that big clap. And what he did was it looked like he tried to kill a fly that was flying in front of him. Because then after that happens, he kind of just moves his hand. It looks like he's trying, like he couldn't get it. But, like, how intimidating is that? Like, it's kind of like a drop the mic and you ask me this question. We got to get to work. And I'm like, what the hell is that? That was so odd. That was so awkward and weird. And I just keep going back over the fact, all the reports we hear, how popular is Jalen Hurts with his teammates? Mm-hmm. How much do they like him? Is he ready to lead? Like, this interview is so awkward, and it doesn't

0: seem like he wants to be there to talk about it. And I just go, man, he's got more pressure on him this year than he has ever had. Is he ready for this?
1: Well, but we've also had for Jalen Hurts the last couple of years, you know, all these rankings and lists that come out. And no matter what he's achieved in the postseason, no matter how many wins, the Super Bowl performances, it's always the, yeah, what else you got? And so at some point, you probably get a little bit bristly about that. I want to know what the pre-interview was. Because he's so nervous in that first question. Like, that's a pretty basic thing. Yeah. Hey, you lost your number one receiver.
0: Well, that's part of the interview that Jalen Hurts was combative. You could see how combative he was on it.
1: But even
0: and
1: before,
0: how intimidating
1: but
0: he
1: even
0: was.
1: Before he, no, no, no.
0: Just
1: but I'm saying,
0: clap
1: even
0: to
1: before
0: kill an imaginary
1: he,
0: bug.
1: But even before he does the, you know, you think, you know, kind of thing, as he's asking that first question, it's like, well, what's the preamble to that? Because you're already fumbling to ask a very basic, your number one leaves. How's that change the offense? Mm-hmm. Even if you're not a sports guy. You talked to someone who is, didn't you? That would get you to that. So the clap is really the thing I want to
0: right,
1: focus
0: like,
1: on.
0: I'm intimidating the interviewer with this. Like, have you learned your lesson? You know what it's like to lead? Again, I say it's just an interview. But it's an interview that should be something that he's comfortable with, GQ, and it seemed like he was combative and he was ready to fight. And I go, he doesn't get that this year. Like, he's kind of gotten a pass the last couple of years where, hey, the infighting, it's been all about A.J. Brown's gotten a lot of bad publicity. Nick Sirianni's gotten the bad publicity. This year now, you don't win, it's the quarterback. And I see this and I go, Is he ready?
1: He was told this was going to be a puff piece.
0: Good luck.
1: And
0: man.
1: This guy stammered through a very hard hitting question.
0: Good luck. You think Jordan Hudson was standing behind camera going, we're not going to get into that. We're not getting into that. Whoa, look at that. All of a sudden.
1: No, instead, really? Jalen Hurts. I mean, he didn't Dr. D. David Schultz him.
0: I'm
1: where he went John Stossel upside the head. You think it's fake? We need to do that.
0: I thought the interviewer was going to jump back. Oh, don't hit me. All right, I won't ask any more about A.J. Brown because you clapped to kill that imaginary fly in front of me.
1: I kind of dug that, though. It was like he snapped back into where he was in the huddle or doing a pregame speech. He's like, got to go to work.
0: Again, good luck, Philip.
1: It's what I do every day. That's how I hype myself walking down the hall. And clap,
0: yeah, but
1: I
0: that's
1: sing.
0: By yourself. You're not trying to intimidate anybody.
1: Sure,
0: you're
1: I am.
0: Who are you trying to intimidate?
1: Oh, everybody
0: down the hall. Really?
1: Yeah.
0: All right.
1: The ghosts.
0: There's a guy in purple shorts that keeps clapping. Just let him.
1: You
0: clap.
1: Know they
0: it's
1: are
0: fine.
1: Legitimately purple shorts
0: it.
1: Today
0: yeah,
1: too.
0: It's okay.
1: Way.
0: It's fine.
1: Yeah.
0: The other quarterback is J.J. McCarthy, as Minnesota's general manager said today that he anticipates McCarthy being on the roster week one. He was asked if he could be the backup quarterback, and he said, well, I don't want to get into that right now, but, you know, J.J.'s working hard, pleased with everything he's done. Okay, obviously you're not pleased with everything he's done, or you wouldn't have traded for Kyler Murray. I get that it's difficult, but what this tells me is that the Vikings are saying, man, we're stuck. We can't get what we feel is a fair package for J.J. McCarthy, so we're holding on to him. Nobody's giving us what we want. Guys, you got to get rid of him. He can't be a daily reminder of you making the worst quarterback decision in the history of the league, because that's what choosing McCarthy over Sam Darnold was. It was the worst decision. You had knowledge to not make that call, and you still did it. If he's not going to be the backup, they can't even say he's going to be he's probably going to be third string. This guy you took in the first round, oh, we're hoping that he sits and he learns. Sits and he learns!
1: Well.
0: Why the hell would you get rid of Sam
1: Darnold? It's only year three.
0: This is awful.
1: You still have plenty of time on
0: it. I say this is in social media where if you're moving on from somebody, if you're broken up in a relationship, yeah, you unfriend them on Facebook. You take the, you know, the pictures off your phone. You take the picture down off your dresser. You don't want a daily reminder of, oh yeah, yeah, we broke up, but this is a great picture. We were together for 3 years. No, you move on. And he's a walking reminder of how badly you biffed that. I'm sorry that another team is not going to give you what you want for him, but you have to move on because he can't be a guy, especially when he doesn't look like he's even going to see the field, to come in every day and go, yep, here's JJ. Still couldn't get it done. Still, and it's a, you can't mentally, that wears on you. Give him a

0: chance to start over someplace else. Somebody else will take him, and you get to move on. Because until you do that, it's just going to hang over your head the entire time. I don't get how Minnesota, especially once they knew this guy is just not going to be part of our future, why they didn't find a way to move on. I don't. But again, they knew they had Darnold, and they still want. They got rid of him. So again, Vikings. Like we say, oh Raiders. It's oh Vikings.
1: Yeah, I mean they did fire the GM. Ostensibly, I mean bad drafting and the decision to keep McCarthy and send Sam Darnold out. But you look at this situation, you got Carson Wentz, veteran, you've got a roster that if everything breaks right, Kyler Murray is the guy that he is most seasons for about 6 to 8 weeks, and he can sustain that a bit. Now, we don't expect him to get through a full 17, but you get Carson Wentz, who's there as the veteran to get you through any patches as Murray's on the mend or what have you, that for McCarthy to just be just a guy is just a waste for him. It's a waste for you. I mean, look, welcome to the future where the present is the past. He's just sitting out in no man's land. He's not getting any better because he's truly just a practice squad guy. And a taxi guy, I mean, that's not helping you. Just send him to Harbaugh already and be done with it.
0: Yeah, I mean,
1: he loved him.
0: Sure.
1: He talked him up.
0: Yeah.
1: Otherwise, you're going to have pictures of, like, Sean Payton in your head all the time of how he duped you into drafting him. Even though Adolfo Menzo isn't there anymore, the memory remains.
0: We'll take Trey Lance. Just give us Trey Lance. We'll give you J.J. McCarthy. We'll call it even. Then we can at least say, well, we traded a guy we took 10th for a guy that went 3rd. We can spin it that way, can't you?
1: Yeah, otherwise it's just right now just a bad reminder of bad decisions in the past. Just leave them in the past and move on. Although those pictures do create a rich tapestry of your life.
0: Yeah, that is
1: like
0: true.
1: You were saying before.
0: That is true, yeah.
1: Because they were happy times and they are part of you.
0: Yeah. Yeah, you're right. Exit out by the Fresca, exit Swollen Dome. Jason Smith, Mike Harmon, live from the Fox Sports Radio Studios. Time now to find out what's trending in the wide world of sports from someone who's been called the Steve Ballmer of Fox Sports Radio.
2: I wish.
0: You won't see her at a Clipper game next year either. It's Monsi Bolaños.
2: What are you talking about? We're all going to go. They're going to be $12, and we're all going to go.
1: Let's go.
0: We all get to play, right?
2: Yes.
0: Okay.
2: Obviously.
0: I'm the point.
1: You could do the thing at halftime.
0: Yeah.
1: Where
0: no,
1: you
0: no, no.
1: spin around and then try to make a shot.
0: I'm the point guard. You're the power forward. Monty's the shooting guard.
2: Can I be the center?
0: Yeah.
2: Okay, great.
0: Now I'm in role models. I'm the point guard.
1: Well, you can shoot three-pointers because that's what centers do anymore.
2: It's true.
0: Yeah. I'm the point guard, and I'm the other guard, and I'm the forward, and I'm the center, and I'm...
2: We got this.
0: Sorry. Go ahead.
2: We got this. That's what's going to happen. The Clippers need us to play after the hammer that came down by the league, stripping the Clippers of 5 first round draft picks, fining them $30 million for circumventing the salary cap. That's not it. Steve Ballmer, the owner, is suspended for 1 year. President of Basketball Operations, Lawrence Frank, is suspended for 6 months. Kawhi Leonard does not have a suspension. He has been fined $700,000, though. And his former business representative, Uncle Dennis Robertson, who we've all heard about over the last several years, has been banned from all NBA-related business dealings for 5 years. Womp womp.
0: Smith to Bolaños, way downtown. Yes, the sensational basket from Monsi Bolaños.
1: She's heating up.
2: Bingo. Oh, me.
0: Time out, J.J. Redick. He wants to talk
1: over. Yeah. Oh, wait, that was the other quote from Omi Oba.
0: Yeah, I don't think you want Ralph Waller to weigh in on you on social media.
2: Listen, at this point, why not?
0: Oh, do you? Okay.
2: How much can it get?
1: What? It was all positivity from...
2: It was all
1: positivity.
2: Right? Positive.
0: You know what? It was positivity. Yes, it was.
2: That's right. That's right. Positive is what the Cardinals did, not what the Dodgers did. St. Louis held on 8-6 to beat the Dodgers in L.A. in 10 innings. Also, L.A. manager Dave Roberts did tell the media on Wednesday that shutting down Shohei Ohtani as a pitcher for the season is an option. He's feeling better. He's throwing the ball, but he may not return to the mound. Austin Wells hit a 2-RBI single in the top of the 10th inning as the Yankees held on to defeat the Angels 6-3. Brewers had a 9-5 win over the Cubs in Chicago. Astros blanked the White Sox 2-0. Tigers scored 5 runs in the 12th inning and held on to beat the Twins 11-6. Blue Jays shut out the Guardians 11-0. Rockies beat the Orioles 6-5. And

0: A's defeated the Rangers 9-2. Why am I telling you this? It's because Texas, Baltimore, Toronto are all 1.5 games back of the final wildcard spot in the American League behind Cleveland.
1: I thought you were going to say it's because I live bet this game.
0: Because I live bet this game.
1: And no. I didn't win.
0: Diamondbacks beat the Phillies 1-0. Reds outscored the Padres 7-3. Arizona has a half game lead on San Diego for the final wildcard spot in the National League. Mariners topped the Red Sox 8-3. Mets won. Yay, Mets won. Go Mets.
1: 2 out of 3 from the Rays, the best team in baseball.
0: Marlins outscored the Royals 9-6. Braves roll past Nationals 9-0. At the U.S. Open on the women's side, 1 seed, Aryna Sabalenka. And Americans, 3 seed, Jess Pegula, and 26 seed, Emma Navarro. They won their second round matches. On the men's side, 2 seed, Carlos Alcaraz. And Americans, 8 seed, Ben Shelton. 11 seed, Francis Tiafoe. And 20 seed, Tommy Paul. All advancing to the third round as well. Back to you guys.
1: Thank you very much, Monsi. Yes. Monsi live bet the U.S. Open.
0: Go Carlos Alcaraz.
2: There you go. May tomorrow
0: Drop
2: be better.
0: First set. Dropped his first set. I ain't got time for that, Carlos.
1: Yeah. No. And at least all the action ended before like we got done with the show.
2: No,
1: like
2: that's
1: last
2: true.
1: Night.
0: Oh,
1: yeah, last night was rough, man. We're still going on. We went off the air.
0: The U.S. Open?
2: Yeah, it literally ended, what, about a half a minute before we got off the air.
1: Zara was still going on.
0: Yes. No, they're starting at like 5 a.m. East Coast time, I think, tomorrow.
1: Yeah, good luck.
0: Because it starts at 8 a.m. here.
1: Yeah. We're changing that schedule.
0: Yeah.
2: I like this.
1: Thank you very much, Monsi. I know this was probably the most difficult sports day you have ever had.
0: It's fine. It's been
1: Thank you very much.
0: I've been a Clippers fan for a while. There's been some rough ones.
1: Yeah, I know. It's not always hip to clip.
0: No.
1: I get it.
0: No.
1: But all right.
0: Clippers gonna clip.
1: Thank you.
0: They won't clip.
1: Coming up next, speaking of the Clippers, you want a hot take on that story? Oh, we got it for you next right here. Jason and Mike. Fox Sports Radio.
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7: Michael Irvin giving Jerry Jones Cowboys 10 more seasons. 10 more seasons to win and keep that label as America's team. How does that sound to you? All right, so Michael Irvin, what this is known as, it's a kicking contest. He's kicking the can down the road. 10 more years. So I did the math on this. 10 years from now, Jerry Jones will be 93 years old, assuming the Grim Reaper gets stuck in traffic on the Dallas North Tollway, and then all of a sudden Jerry will be able to make it to 93. Of course, his face is only in its 20s, so Jerry's in good shape when it comes to his face. By the way, tell me you don't know what a generation is, and people are watching the Cowboy highlights on these things called DVDs, and they're like, oh, I don't know what that is. They're CDs, and they got the VHS tapes. Crazy. Now, Dallas is the greatest weird science experiment, the Dallas football team, in the industrial complex of sports. They had last drank the nectar of the gods out of the Lombardi, which is very hard to drink out of because it's a

0: wild thing, not like the Stanley Cup. They have not tasted that success in so long. Bill Clinton was chasing around Monica Lewinsky in the White House the last time the Cowboys. She's a little intern chasing her around the White House, the Oval Office, and all that at the time. And yet, every time Jerry Jones farts, all right, every time he farts, it becomes breaking news.
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0: How much better off are the Angels today simply because Stan Kroenke is going to replace Artie Moreno? It feels like a liberation day in Anaheim for a sad sack, pathetic franchise. And that's what the Angels have been for years and years and years and years and years. And the Angel fans, a hearty bunch. Do I see a parade? See, if I was doing local radio, I'd set up some kind of parade. You'd have a parade down Main Street, USA there. What fun would that be, right? You can declare yourself born again, fan of the Angels. There you go. Hallelujah, hallelujah. And symbolically, you know what you have to do? Symbolically, you have to attack the Artie Moreno statue. Is there an Artie Moreno statue? It seems like there should be, the way Artie ran the Angels there.
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1: What happened?
0: So, well, a lot happened, actually. So, with the decision
2: to,
0: to fine the Clippers $30 million, suspend Steve Ballmer for a year, the front office for 6 months, mm-hmm. and dock them 5 draft picks.
2: That's a lot of stuff.
0: All because of the Kawhi Leonard situation, which the NBA found evidence they circumvented the salary cap by giving him less money and diverting funds for basically a no-show job. It's like in college football. Ah, it's no-show job, don't show up. Planting trees. This story has been investigated for a long time. We've been waiting for the results. We got it earlier today. And look, the Clippers, they're stuck for a decade. It's going to be really hard to move past this because they don't have assets. They don't have confidence in the organization. For free agents to come in, you're going to have a year where it's being run

0: in a shadow way. All of these things that have happened now, I don't know that a team has had a worse era involving a star player than the Clippers with Kawhi Leonard, right? Because there's bad eras where people go after a star, mm-hmm. they sign a guy to be our star for our next few years, right? Like, what's the Mets Juan Soto era going to look like, right? Like, oh my God. But anyway.
1: How about the Angels?
0: How bad?
1: You had Trout. Have Trout.
0: Yeah,
1: you had Ohtani.
0: Even that's
1: you signed
0: bad.
1: A lot of guys.
0: That's
1: you got
0: not
1: one
0: as bad
1: playoff appearance. Well,
0: doesn't
1: you got
0: matter.
1: A lot of attention.
0: That's not as bad as this.
1: You made a lot of monies.
0: You spent a lot of money on Kawhi Leonard, and you made one conference final. Okay, great. Made one conference final. But outside of that, you got out of the first round, I think, once. You didn't win at all the last few years. And not only at the end of this era where you decided to pay Kawhi Leonard a lot of money for not a lot in return, it's a rough era already. But now the Kawhi Leonard era ends, and you're going to feel him as difficult as it is for the next 6 years without draft picks and without a front office and without Ballmer. Like, usually at the end of a bad era, at least tenants can say, okay, well, we're not paying that guy anymore. Things are going to start turning around for us. We'll get to go make all new mistakes. But, well, you know, somebody new will come in. Not only did the Kawhi Leonard era not result in wins, now you're hamstrung for years after because of Kawhi Leonard. Again, I don't know that you could say this star player era with a team went worse than Kawhi Leonard and the Clippers.
1: No, no doubt, very bad. They are currently 500-1.
0: To field a team?
1: No, well, to win the title this year.
0: That's it?
1: Well, you could field a team. 500-1?
0: That's it?
1: I mean, they're still going to get Ingram
0: to
1: and Grady Dick.
0: 500-1 to field a team?
1: No. Championship. So Memphis Grizzlies are 1,000-1.
0: What are the odds fielding a team?
1: I don't know.
0: 100-1?
1: You want to create that Cauchy mark?
0: 150-1?
1: They're not going to show up.
0: What are their odds?
1: They're
0: of
1: boycott.
0: Relegation to the G League. What are their odds?
1: Wow. Well, no, I mean, Memphis,
0: 4-1?
1: Memphis is the favorite.
0: 6-1? Well, Memphis is even money. I mean, come on, man. Memphis is
1: 1,000-1. Kings are 1,000-1. The Nets are 1,000-1. Wait for it. The Bucks are 700-1. And the Bulls are 700-1. The Bulls have worse odds than the Clippers.
0: Yeah.
1: And the Clippers are in the West.
0: That sucks, man. That's bad for you. I mean, yeah. I guess no one's believing in Caleb Wilson. So there's that.
1: Who's zealous for
0: the
1: win.
0: You have to worry about the other Caleb. You can only worry about one Caleb a year in Chicago, and it's
1: a lot of worry. I'll lose the rest of my hair.
0: Well, only one.
1: I'll look like Luther before this season's done.
0: Only one Caleb W. Can you worry about a year? It's Caleb Williams is who you have to worry about.
1: No, that's it. I'm all in.
0: I mean, this is so bad for the Clipper. I hope, honestly, and this is the only silver lining. I hope Steve Ballmer gets so mad, being worth $150 billion. He says, blank all of you. When I get back in a year, you see the players I'm signing. I'm going to blow past the second apron.
1: No, I like that.
0: I'm going to make sure I get talent back here in L.A. because that's the only way you can do it is by spending all kinds of money. He clearly can. He's richest owner in the NBA. Go ahead, do it. I hope he does it.
1: Yeah, we talked a lot about this over the course of the night. Check out the podcast. Just real quick, it's like CBA must be really just ironclad that you can't take part of their money away. Because that would have been the most punitive. You had to operate at 70% of salary cap because of the circumvention.
0: Ballmer's now only worth a paltry $5 billion. Coming up next, my buddy Ben Maller. This is Fox Sports Radio.
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2: Let's go!
1: You must have been busy, but The Odd Couple with Rob Parker and Calvin Washington. 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
4: Dabo Sweeney, yeah. So he's talking about all the players who have tried to get in the NFL, came back to college, and just some of the state of where college football is. Here's the thing.
5: Rarely am I at a loss for words, but Chapel, I'm at kind of a loss of words. I would just say it's kind of embarrassing. I mean, honestly, it's just embarrassing that's where we are. I don't blame the kids and people trying to take advantage of the system. I just think it's embarrassing where we are with college football. And we've been there for a while. We just kind of, no pun intended, we just stay in our lane, you know, here at Clemson.
2: Yuck, yuck, yuck. Yuck, yuck, yuck. We stay in our lane. I'm talking about Lane Kiffin. Yuck, yuck, yuck. He said it's funny.
4: No pun intended.
2: No pun intended, yes. Dabo Sweeney, hello, is this on? Dabo Sweeney needs to retire. Step down, step aside. Coaches who won't adapt to where college football is now need to retire and bow out. The only thing embarrassing about where college football is how much money you make. That's what's embarrassing. I wish somebody in the press conference would have asked, are you embarrassed by how much money you make for supposedly amateur sports? How much money you freaking make? He didn't want the transfer portal. He don't want players to get money. He gets money. And now he can't understand why we are where we are.
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2: Marty Moreno.
4: What?
2: Dun, dun, dun. Who is selling the Los Angeles Angels to Stan Kroenke, right? It's easy. I get it. They haven't had a winning season since 2015. A lot of bad stuff has happened. I get it.
4: It's a good start.
2: Okay. But I'm not going to just blame Arnie Moreno. He tried, Kelvin. It ain't like he was an owner that didn't spend money. Josh Hamilton, Albert Pujols, Anthony Rendon from Washington, after he won the World Series, he got the big contract. He went out. He got Ohtani. He won the Ohtani sweepstakes with the Angels. He had Mike Trout. Artie Moreno, he tried.
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0: say.
1: First pitch to him is hit on the ground towards third base hit. Down the line. One run scores. Here comes another. Flying around third base is Sajacy. There's no play at the plate. A two-run double for Baez in the 10th inning. And the Cardinals lead 8-5.
0: You heard it on the Cardinals radio network. They held on 8-6 to beat the Dodgers in 10 innings. Austin Wells hit a 2-RBI single in the top of the 10th inning as the Yankees held on to defeat the Angels 6-3. The Tigers scored 5 runs in the 12th inning and held on to beat the Twins 11-6. The Astros blanked the White Sox 2-0, and the Brewers outscored the Cubs in Chicago 9-5. In tennis at the U.S. Open on the men's side, 2-seed Carlos Alcaraz dropped his first set, but won the next 3 to advance to the third round. I'm Monty Bolaños.
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6: Well, I have said it from the bully pulpit for many years, and it is never truer than right now. Say it with me now, kids. It is hip to clip. Welcome in the beginning of another night of the Ben Maller Show. 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
9: Do it live.
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9: Woo!
6: Guaranteed human. That's the slogan, anyway, from the world famous Fox Sports Radio studios, where Alf, the alien opiner, Ferg Dog, and Maller prop guy demand a blowtorch of hot takes. So I've been told by many people today, my phone was very active, and I have been told that I must lead with this story. And I was really debating. I thought, well, there's so many great stories going on in sports, and I have full editorial control doing the overnight show to figure out what I want to talk about. If I was doing a daytime show, I'd have to do like the same boring topics. But at night, we have freedom. And so I was like, oh, you know, I can talk about, yeah, we're free. We don't get paid, but we're free. You know, we do get paid, but not as much as the daytime people. So it's a give and take. Life's all about give and take. So it turns out, though, I will give the people what they want. The customer is always right. So our lead this hour is from Pro Bouncy Ball. Oh, why are you talking about basketball? Oh, no, not again, Maller. Yeah. Well, I was in the lab minding my own business, working on some things. My phone was on airplane mode so I could have laser-like focus on future content opportunities. And then all of a sudden, I turned my phone out of airplane mode and boo, boo, boo, boo, boo, boo, boo, just like that, over and over and over, and my phone starts blowing up.
10: You've got a message.
6: I thought, boy, I'm very popular. All of a sudden, I mean, what did I do? Did I say something on the show last night that got me in trouble? I was like, no, I didn't really do anything. Anything that interesting, kind of boring. And then, then I figured somebody had died. You know, that's usually what happens. I recall the day that Kobe Bryant died, that my phone blew up. I was like, oh, my God, what had happened? Or maybe we were going to war, some kind of war. No. I assume you've heard by now, but perhaps not. Maybe you live in a van down by the river. So the NBA, after a story popped up a couple weeks ago saying that there would be no real punishment, and that is what we had heard all along, that the NBA was very concerned about

opening up Pandora's box. Well, it turned out that the NBA, in the end, decided to do the old switcheroo, the crazy Ivan, and they went full mollywop. They mollywopped the good ship clip with penalties for, they're calling it salary cap circumvention, which is just money under the table and all that. They claim they found a pattern of misconduct and multiple significant rules violations involving the Claw, Kawhi Leonard. Now, I did look at the CompuBox stats now that the fight is over. And if you look at the CompuBox stats, power punches, $30 million fine, and not one, not two, not three, not four, but five first-round picks stripped away from 2029 to 2033, which seems like that's a long way away, but it's not. And the owner, Steve Ballmer, was suspended for 1 year for helping Kawhi Leonard obtain extra income. The president of the Clippers, if you've never heard of, Jillian Zucker, she received a one-year unpaid suspension, so I guess she's going to have to get a job at Whataburger, for misconduct and misleading investigators. Then you had Lawrence Frank, who's very frank, the general manager, suspended for not one, not two, not three, not four, not five, 6 months without pay. So he'll have to get a job at Wiener Schnitzel. Kawhi Leonard has to pay back $700,000 of improper expenses and outside income arrangements. And Kawhi's old business manager, Uncle Dennis, if I'm reading this right, was banned from the NBA for not one, not two, not three, not four, 5 years. The Clippers facing 5 years of compliance monitoring, which is like probation, I believe. I think that's the proper way to look at that. So it's a good jumping off point. Let us discuss the question, is this the full death penalty for the Clipper franchise, as so many are saying on social media? It's turn out the lights, the party's over. Yeah. So I've got Mystery Box, Dos Equis, and Typhoid Mary. And we will combine all of these things together. And we are going to go bippity-boppity is what we're going to do. So, A, stunningly, after looking at all the different variables, this is actually not capital punishment. I'm going to take the shock value away. I have an unpopular opinion here. To the Dingleberries, it looks like the NBA just dropped a neutron bomb on the Clippers, and they need to rebuild the LA Memorial Sports Arena, the mausoleum, and go back and play in that dump, which is now a soccer stadium. But, you know what that means, after a full deliberation of the available information, what is it really? All right, so take a couple steps back. It's a giant invoice, a lot of money you got to pay out. Some executives and the owner are going to spend some time in the penalty box. And you lost five future scratcher tickets. They vanish off into thin air. So I wrote down on my scorecard after looking at the CompuBox stats, whoop-dee-damn-do. That's what I wrote down. I don't care about money. It's not my money. Steve Ballmer, I would imagine when he's making his avocado toast for breakfast each morning, he loses $30 million. So it's not that big a deal. You suspend Ballmer for 1 year, and you talk about, well, that's really punishment. I've never watched a game because of the owner. Now, as a talk show host, I love guys like Jerry Jones because they make my life easier. Do I watch a sporting event to see a rich guy, a robber baron, sitting in his nice front row seat or up in the luxury box to watch the game? No, I don't care about that. Why do I care about that? I don't know those people. I don't roll in those circles. And is it really punishment? Because Ballmer, he's going to just watch the Clipper games from his mega yacht somewhere out in the Atlantic or the Pacific and spare me the funeral procession over the five first-round picks.
If I tell you all the people that email me, yeah,

So I understand. I do the same thing. I love Schadenfreude. It is so much fun. I'm glad you're enjoying it, too. It's great, right? Schadenfreude is wonderful. You dance on the grave of the Clippers. And you seem to think, based on the feedback from the people that harass me on the email bag, that 5 first-round draft picks is just the worst of the worst, right? And this is a pet peeve of mine. Draft pick worship is LT. It's loser think, disguised as some kind of higher level fandom. It's part of the analytics culture. You think every draft pick is going to turn out to be great. The NBA draft is three-card Monty in expensive suits. It is an annual infomercial the NBA puts out every June where most of the merchandise does not work as advertised, Everybody loves the mystery box. What's in the box? It might contain the next superstar. Of course, it's just some former Duke player. And usually it contains a guy who will be playing in Turkey 3 years later or getting hemorrhoids at the end of the bench. So my advice here, listen, it's not great, but you're in L.A. and you play for in a top-notch arena. They're not taking away your urinals. The Clippers still lead the NBA. If you want to take a whiz, there's nowhere you'd rather go to take a whiz than the Clipper game. All right, yeah, and that's very important. You know, us men, you get older, you got to take a lot of pees. And so you go to the Clipper game, and the NBA said you can keep all your urinals. Every urinal cake stays at the Clipper Arena, the Clip Joint. It's a wonderful thing. It's one of the, but players want to play in L.A. The Lakers are boring, and they're old, and they've got their own issues. They're going to court soon with Jeannie Buss and that whole thing, and then they had that one-year ownership of Mark Walter. I would say I'd much rather play for Steve Ballmer, who's willing to pay me under the table, allegedly. I don't have to say allegedly anymore. I'd much rather play for that. Play for that guy. I've been radio my entire adult life. I started on radio when I was 19. I'm getting older. I'm waiting for one of my bosses to want to pay me under the table. For some reason, they all have great morals when it comes to my contract. I don't understand why, right? So again, the advice of the Clippers is go out, find some diamonds in the rough, find the hidden gems, develop players. Like, oh, we can only find players in the draft. And the Clippers haven't had many draft picks anyway for years, and I love it. I can't stand the draft. I hate the draft! I'm yelling from atop the mountain. I hate the draft. I'm happy they don't have draft picks. Stop clutching your precious, stupid, lame draft capital like it's some kind of sacred artifact from back in the old days. Now, page two. Keeping the theme of the hour going here. Now it gets good. The question, what happens next for Steve Ballmer's Clippers? So if you think, as the NBA, if you think that this thing is just O-V-E-R, over, well, just because the punishment came down, if you think that's the case, you are in for a rude awakening, or some would say the great awakening, because this is about to go upside down, bizarro world nightmare. Steve Ballmer has F-U money. Multiplied by FU money. And now you've given Steve Ballmer, who's got a lot of free time on his hands, something even more dangerous. A grudge. Hell hath no fury, like an aristocrat scorned. And mark my words, Steve Ballmer is not just going to sit there with his legs crossed and take this. He can afford to make spite a line item in the Clippers' annual budget. We're talking the old video game in the arcade, Rampage, is what we're talking about. You don't humiliate one of the richest men in America. Last I checked, he was the 7th richest person in America. He's in the same table. He's at the same table with Jeff Bezos and Elon Musk and people like that. And so you don't do what the NBA did and then expect him, Ballmer, to send Adam Silver a box of truffles. I don't believe that's going to happen.

So Ballmer's probably sitting on his mega yacht drinking a Dos Equis right now because he became the most interesting man in basketball. I don't always circumvent the salary cap, but when I do, I prefer Kawhi. Ah, see, the commercial writes itself. Now, you know the old advice about not tickling a sleeping dragon, right? We've all heard that somewhere along the way in some kind of fairy tale. So the NBA walked into the cave. They went to the back left-hand side of the cave, not the right, because there was nothing right. They went to the left-hand side of the cave, okay? So they walked in, and there was a fork in the cave. They could have gone right. There's nothing right. So they went left. They walked over to the left in the cave, okay? You got the picture in your head? So they walked over to the left. They're in the cave, and they, for some reason, Adam Silver, one of the reptilians, was holding a feather duster in one hand, and then he poked the fire-breathing dragon with the other and then used the feather duster. So that means now Steve Ballmer can now go full Al Davis. He's already got an army of lawyers. Sue. A boy named Sue. Sue everybody. Release the Kraken. And I'm not talking about the hockey team in Seattle. And turn litigation into recreational activity. He's got ammunition. If the league, and this was the story that came out a couple weeks ago, and obviously came from the Clippers based on what we know now, but that laid out his defense plan, that the league previously had allowed endorsement relationships involving players and companies, and they'd already set the precedent, and that allowed sponsors to pay players. And so that's their argument. Now, whether that's true or not, I don't know, and you don't know, and I do know who's going to win the lawyers here. This becomes Disneyland's haunted mansion, because if you think Kawhi Leonard was the only player getting money under the table, well, you're in for a rude welcome to Realityville, because this has been going on for the top 1-2% of players now for a while. Does that mean it is as deep as Kawhi Leonard? Maybe not. It doesn't mean that it's not against the bylaws of the NBA. And so it's like the haunted mansion. Every time you think the ride is over, another skeleton pops out to do a dance right there out of the closet. So forget Lob City. That was years ago. The Clippers are now this generation of what, the off-court bad boys, move over Dennis Rodman, Rick Mahorn, and those old school Pistons from back in the day. The Clippers are now an outlaw franchise. And the NBA, they wanted them wearing a scarlet letter, and instead it handed them a leather jacket and gave Steve Ballmer the villain origin story that a nerdy older gentleman has been dying to get. So Steve Ballmer, this is still not the craziest thing that's happened to Ballmer. The all-time gold standard remains Steve Ballmer in 07, almost 20 years ago, getting on stage in front of a bunch of Microsoft employees and saying, no one's going to buy the iPhone. Yeah, that did not go so well. All right, last word here. So we must put a bow on what has been a wild day in the NBA. So the question, who ends up with a sweetheart deal in this NBA punishment of the Clippers and all the draft picks and the fines and the suspensions, and we'll see if all this stuff holds up. Well, there's only one acceptable answer here, and it's Kawhi Leonard. Kawhi Leonard gets the ultimate all-inclusive package, and it's not even particularly close. Because if my math is right here, he pays $700,000 in fine, and he pocketed, some reports say, $2 to $3 million. Who knows what he actually got? So let's say it's $2 million. So he has to pay $700,000. Using Maller math, that would mean he ended up benefiting $1.3 million. Or even if it's only $1.3 million, he made $600,000 of extra money. And more importantly, he gets the Altuve package. You know how

0: man goes. He leaves, and there's another outbreak of the bubonic plague. Remember when in San Antonio he held a wildcat strike. He didn't want to play for the Spurs, and the fans hated him. And then he went off to Toronto, and he won a championship, so everyone loved him. And I remember videos online of fans burning his jersey when he went off to play for the Clippers. And now we have the Clipper experience. The one common denominator is Kawhi Leonard. And if some of those draft picks are not restored, this becomes the single greatest hustle of our time. Now, I don't really care much about draft picks. However, Kawhi Leonard will have helped either directly or indirectly costing the Clippers 10 first-round draft picks, a couple of pick swaps, two-time MVP Shai Gilgeous-Alexander, who the late Jerry West wanted to keep, had an idea to be pretty good, and the Thunder said, well, we got to get him if you want Paul George. And they tried to convince Kawhi Leonard and Uncle Dennis that, hey, we should hold on to this guy. He's pretty good. No, I'm not going there unless I get Paul George. Well, Paul George can't play. Well, I'm not going to the Clippers unless I get Paul George. But Kawhi, trust me, he's not that good. He wants to play as a bad guy. Okay, I want to play with him. Okay, fine. We'll trade SGA. That makes sense. Okay, how'd that work out? Danilo Gallinari, who cares about that? And then all the fines and the suspensions. It's a hot stew. And let's not forget, though. Forget all the picks. I don't really care about those. 7 years of lazy river load management theater. He averaged, Kawhi Leonard, just 47 games a season. All right? And is very responsible for me disliking basketball. I used to love the NBA. I went over the years, probably thousands of basketball games in my life. I really only care about it for the playoffs. That's about it. And stories like this. And a lot of that is Kawhi. Just doesn't care about basketball playing. And it's just a bad situation. And he came to the Clippers. And I'm coming home. And all that. And everyone was all excited. And he leaves. And it's like a super fun sight as he exits. And yet somehow he walks away with essentially a parking ticket. That's it. That is some serious skullduggery by Kawhi Leonard. It really is. It is the Ben Maller Show. That's what this really is. If you would like to comment on any of this, you can give us a buzz right now. 877-99 on Fox. 877-996-6369 if you'd like to be part of the live radio show coming up later on the overnight. We've got this hour, the Who Am I game. Next hour, we'll have the instant trivia mallet of the third degree. The riddle of the day comes up in hour number three. You'll be gone by then. We'll also have Ask Ben. And that's guaranteed human answers to guaranteed human questions, at least as far as we can tell, because who knows? A lot of that stuff on the social media is fake. But we'll have Ask Ben in hour three, and then later on, hour four, I believe it, 4 hours of talk radio live overnight. And save overnight talk radio before they take it away from you. Fact or fiction will be coming your way in hour number four. So we'll get to all that. But straight ahead, the angry letter, if you want to chime in on this, and I have a feeling it will not be that difficult to have many people yelling and screaming with pitchforks. 877-99 on Fox, on X, at Ben Maller, the angry letter. We'll get to that, and we will do it next. However, it is time now. You know what time it is. It's time for some sweet-smelling bull. Wee bull. It's the A Block. What hour is it?
1: Number one.
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11: USC continues to explain their crowd issues, and my advice to USC would be stop. Okay, just stop. Don't have to have any excuses. You know, the temperature, you know, we haven't had 10-win seasons recently. Just move on, okay? Move on, win your games, people will come out. It's Los Angeles. That's what they do. Nobody loves a front runner like L.A. fans do. Just win. That's all. Doesn't matter. 51,000, 55,000, 5,000. Just win, and that's Lincoln Riley's got to worry about bigger things than how many people are watching us play. It's how are we doing when fans are watching us? But you're issuing a statement? Yes, Paul.
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0: We understand the factors that impacted Saturday's attendance. 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
1: Stop. 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That's it. 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You know, when you win, it tends to solve just about everything. 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

0: The Ben Maller Show on Fox Sports Radio. It's an old school kind of vibe. As we hang out together, big story everyone's yapping about here, the People's Team, the Clippers. Everyone wishes they'd had a boss like Steve Ballmer. Man, pay you money under the table. That's the way to go. Can all bosses be more like Steve Ballmer? Well, the Clips got dinged by the NBA. I don't think it's as big a deal as everyone's making it out to be. I don't really care about the draft picks. It's not my money. But we're reacting to that. 877-99 on Fox. That's 877-996-6369. If you'd like to be part of the live radio show, you can also hit us up on the X machine and send your comments in, care of at Ben Maller. Also, don't forget, hour three, it's Ask Ben, hashtag Ask Ben. Very original. That'll be coming up in hour number three. You can say hello to La Reina, the corn dog of the show right there. Say hello to her.
1: Hi, Bill.
0: Don't talk to me. FSR Tech Queen. And Coop a Loop, available right over there to the right. Say hi to Coop at A Bronco Fan. That's A Bronco Fan. Your comments can and will be used against you in the court of sports radio. So please, please act accordingly. All right, coming up, we'll get to the angry letter. The angry letter, which I always enjoy. There's the famous story about Abraham Lincoln back in the day, and he had a drawer on his desk back in the day where he would

0: Eep his angry letters. And it's a famous story that's been told. I don't know how many people know about it these days, because I don't think they're teaching this much anymore in school, but I learned about it. I thought it was good. So, well, I'll tell you more about it in a minute. I don't want to give it away right now, but we'll get to that story, the angry letter. Watch out for the angry letter, because it's apparently it's back in vogue. It's back in style. So we'll get to that. We'll take your calls as well at 877-99 on Fox. And I'm sure the comments here are going to be very civil, level-headed, and not emotional. Not emotional. Jason writes in. He says, Ballmer got fleeced like he was Maller running the Clipper franchise. He'll win. He'll win in the end. He'll win in the end. And it's to the point where I'm telling you, if this goes the way it's headed, unless the NBA bows down and gives some picks back and lowers the fine, which is unlikely, it's not out of the realm of possibility. Ballmer will get to the point with Adam Silver where they wish they had just kept Donald Sterling as the owner of the Clippers. Yeah. Fergdog writes in, he says, did you hear your buddy David Vasse made a bet that if the Dodgers didn't win, he'd walk home from Dodger Stadium? Do you think he'll be a man of his word and pay off the bet like you always do, or will he weasel out of it? Yeah, so I'll tell you what Vasse is going to do. You know, he's a bit of a snake. You know, hangs out with his buddy there, Blake Snell. So Vasse will probably put a tent in the parking lot at Dodger Stadium and say that he's homeless and that's where he's sleeping. So I wouldn't put that past him there. Yeah, and I did pay off, as you know, my Rocky Mountain Oysters bet. Years ago, Fergdog, before you were listening, there was a famous bet to walk to Tucson, Arizona. There was this basketball coach named Lute Olson and the Arizona Wildcats. And
1: weaseled out of that one, too.
0: No, I did not. There was a game. Arizona was up by a gazillion points with a few minutes to go against the Fighting Illini, and they somehow blew the game. And I had said I would walk to Tucson, and I had everything mapped out. I knew exactly what roads I would take to walk from L.A. to Tucson, Arizona. And then I was told by management, the great late Andrew Ashwood, may he rest in peace, that I would not make it out of my home, certainly wouldn't make it to Riverside or San Bernardino, and that I would die. So they chose to not have me do that. Yeah,
1: convenient that the person that can validate this story is no longer with us.
0: Well, I wish he was alive, but he was a great boss, but he's unfortunately crossed over the pearly gates. He's having a cup of coffee with Jeannie in Medford right now. Late night drug tester writes in, says, this is the second time Adam Silver stood up to the Clippers ownership. If he was this tough on the players, there wouldn't be tanking or load management. That is true. How come Adam Silver has no balls, no hair on his chest or his head, and then when it comes to the Clippers, oh yeah, he's throwing the Thor's hammer down. What's up with that? Nostradinus writes in from a team that had their fluke championship run last year. He says, L.A. sports fans should be less concerned about the Clippers cheating. I wasn't cheating. I didn't cheat anybody. And fully concerned about the Rams breaking the bank for an over-the-hill former player who's going to be injured most of the season. But you can tell the sound, the tone of that writing by Nostradinus, that is a man who is scared. That is the tone of someone who knows it's all over. It's all over. And the Seahawks are going to need an actual 12th man on the field, like a player, a 12th player to stop that Ram juggernaut. Yeah, that's true. Nature Boy used AI and says the Justin Cooper version of the most interesting man. There you go. Mark the Walker, he's wandering around Rochester. And he says, top-notch opening monologue, Ben. Also, in light of the earth-shattering news that the Rams have 11 captains, I'd like to break the equally huge story that my local Taco Bell recently switched from two-ply to one-ply toilet paper. More details as they become available. Thank you for that, Mark the Walker there. And I love the fact that that monologue resonated with you.

0: you where it's still in the back of your head. Still in the back of your head, Mark, that 11 captains on the LA Rams that was brought up on this show by request. By request. I'm pretty easy. I get a lot of messages. I don't write back to hardly anybody, but I do check the messages often, and that was a popular message. So take that. What do we got here? Let's see. Rob says Ballmer and the Clippers getting it handed to them. And even though they own L.A., a tough day. Well, it's not. You know, they do own L.A. They got the better arena. They got all those urinal cakes over there at the, in the hood in Inglewood. So that's true. And it's fine. Just don't have any draft picks, which who cares? Who cares? There you go. Somebody I've never heard of who appears to be a burner account. Should I even bother reading this? They have 3 followers. I don't know. I won't read that. Spock's Weed writes in, says we need a Ben Maller financial poop report for Steve Ballmer. Get an intern to get the stat, figure out mine. It's at 0.856 for a 3-minute bathroom break. Calling Stuart Varney. Yeah. Get him online. We'll get him on right now. Kyle writes and says, Kawhi is free and clear to play for the Raptors. Toronto is hyped. Well, he'll be great for those 37 games that he plays or whatever. He'll be really, really, really good for those 37 games. All right, let's go to the phones. And eeny, meeny, miny, moe, let's say hello to... who should we start with? Let's go to Andrew, who's in Bakersfield. Hello, Andrew. Welcome.
1: Hello, Ben. Are you ready for the lob? How are you?
0: Do you care?
1: If you were any better. Okay, so you're, as a Clipper fan, possibly, you're muddling the waters here. You said that they woke up a sleeping dragon in Steve Ballmer and that he's just going to sue and keep suing. And then you mentioned the other people that may have done the same type of thing.
0: Yeah.
1: But that doesn't change the ground that the NBA has to punish Silver. He can't just say,
0: It does, and here's why. Because Steve Ballmer has no reason to keep that stuff a secret now. He can say, you know, there's rumors on the internet about Jalen Brunson getting payment. Does that tarnish the Knicks championship? I don't know if he did. There's rumors the Lakers have been up to some funny business over the years. So if you start naming names and then the NBA, there'll be no draft, which I'm all for. Just get all the draft picks. Everyone loses their draft picks except like Sacramento because they don't have enough money to pay people to go to Sacramento. And everyone, just get rid of everything. Get rid of the draft. And that's it. You've now changed the precedent. So I'm all for it. But, hey, it's great for my business. I've got years and years of Maller monologues about lawsuits that Steve, you know, or this lawsuit and Steve Ballmer and, you know, dragged through the legal system and appeals and going to higher courts. And I'm there for it. I think this is wonderful. I'm always looking for content, and this is going to be a great content story. So from my perspective, from a business perspective, it's great for what I do.
1: But Ballmer can't say, yeah, but they did it too. Good job, Mr. Silver. Thanks, Ben.
0: Let's say hello to, who do we have next? Let's see here. Eeny, meeny, miny, moe. Let's go to Robert, who's in La La Land somewhere. Hello, Robert. What's going on? You're on the Ben Maller Show on Fox. Hello, Robert. Welcome.
2: Hey, Ben. First time, long time. I got to say, as a Clipper fan, I'm... need to be talked off a ledge. This is crazy that a cancer that, you know, gets paid under the table makes us trade for Paul George, and neither one of them can play a full season. Then we lose all our draft picks, and the minute we get a draft pick better than Michael Candy, we end up trading him away for this piece of garbage named Paul George. Honestly, I feel like this happened so Ballmer can move the team to Seattle.
0: No, no, he's not moving the team to Seattle. They're going to get an expansion team in the next couple of years. You don't have to worry about that. You just got to look at it this way. just

0: just look at it this way. Just say, hey, this is going to be like the old Clippers, you know, where they had, you know, guys that weren't very good, like Ola Candy and, you know, Darius Miles was all hype. He wasn't all that good. And,
1: Morrow, Chris, had,
0: Chris,
1: you know.
0: Yeah, Chris Wilcox. Chris Kamen.
1: Chris Kamen should have his jersey retired, actually.
0: Well, let's not get crazy. Maybe at Central Michigan, possibly, but not. Let's not get crazy here. But you just got to look at it like it's back in those days where they just drafted a bunch of turds. And so just think those five picks would have been fail picks. Most first-round picks don't work out anyway. They don't. So it's just another failed pick, and now they really need this guy, Keaton Wagler, who they drafted this year from the Pacer pick. They need him to be really good, and if he's really good, that'll be a foundational player for them, and they're going to have to figure some stuff out. But I don't like the draft. I'm not bummed out by it. Now, I didn't see the fine print. Can they still acquire draft picks? Like, if they lost their draft picks, but if, like, this trade for Kawhi Leonard happens, they end up getting some first-round draft picks. Can they keep those or they can't have those? I don't know how that works. Or here's what the other thing you could do. You could just trade up and get, like, the 30, you know, the first pick of the second round, which would be a first-round pick, because if there's only, you know, take away a pick by the Clippers, then there's one less pick in the first round. So can circumvent it that way. Just make sure to trade for the top pick in the second round. It is the Ben Maller Show. We'll get to that angry letter story. Here's the Who Am I game. The Giants, Rafael Devers, playing on a terrible team. Devers became the second MLB player in the modern era to homer and draw multiple walks in three straight games. The other player to do it was me. Again, the Gigantes' Rafael Devers became the second MLB player in the modern era to homer and draw multiple walks in three straight games. The other was me. Who am I? That's the question. The answer. We'll get to it, and we will do it next. However, it is the B Block. What hour is it? Let's find out right now. Here we go.
2: Number one.
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9: Ladies and gentlemen.
10: So I saw this headline. Oh, boy. I want to remind everybody, I do think the Cowboys will be better this year, but they were 7-9-1 last year and awful against playoff teams. So the headline this morning, Cowboys are true Super Bowl contenders. Okay. Coaching matters. Just in the NFC, do you think Brian Schottenheimer is going to outduel John Harbaugh, Sean McVay, Mike McDonald in Seattle? Do you Kyle Shanahan in San Francisco, Ben Johnson, Dan Campbell? Let's say he does, then he goes to the AFC and has to outduel Sean Payton or Andy Reid or D'Amico Ryans or Jim Harbaugh or Mike Vrabel. I'm not anti

0: Brian Schottenheimer, he was surprising last year, but here are the coaches that Brian and the Cowboys beat. Aaron Glenn, a defensive coach, and the Jets didn't have an interception. Brian Daboll got fired. Dan Quinn's about to. He's the number one coach on the hot seat. Pete Carroll, whose last year in Vegas was an abject disaster. Andy Reid's worst Chiefs team in week 13. They were all beat up. And Nick Sirianni, who you know it and I know it and we all know it. We're kind of like, all right, whatever. Dallas went 1-5-1 against playoff teams. Some of the losses were ugly. I like the Cowboys. But don't convince yourself that average meal you ate at the restaurant was great because it's better than what you cook at home. Like, I think the Cowboys are interesting. Let's be careful here about the...
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2: Now,
0: this is year 10 for Mahomes. We won't count the rookie year because he played one game. If you look at Mahomes year 2-7, and then last 2 years, year 8 and 9, I don't think people understand how dramatic the splits are. But in the last 2 years, of the 43 qualified quarterbacks, he's near the bottom. Everything's up. Interception slightly up, passer rating down, efficiency down, way more ad-libbing. Now, is he ad-libbing because he's less coachable now that he's a rock star? Is he ad-libbing because, you know, he doesn't put the film work quite in like he used to? He feels like he's a little more Texas Tech Mahomes. Now, why would that be? 2023, 2024, and 2025, the Chiefs drafted 21 players. Their big hit is Rashee Rice. And that's with a good GM.
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3: Aaron Donald is back. And it's hard to find flaws with the Rams, except for maybe Matthew Stafford's age. But then you saw the way Ty Simpson played, and you're like, well... But it does feel like everything is lined up for them to make a run this year.
4: It's real. It's happening. I can't wait to see what it looks like to see this defensive front with Myles Garrett on the edge and Aaron Donald in the interior and how teams are going to try to stop these guys. I mean, honestly, it feels like it's one of those deals where I don't know what your answer is. You know, as a former quarterback or, you know, looking at it from the offensive scheme standpoint, look, those guys you got up in front of you are getting paid too, but it is, I mean, Aaron Donald had one of the highest double team rates of any player back when he played.
1: 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Colin Cowherd. Stu Gotts and Company. 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Covino and Rich. The Odd Couple with Rob Parker and Kelvin Washington. 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

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This Friday, we'll have the post-game recap on the epic Maller meet and greet in Las Vegas, Nevada. The good, the bad, the ugly from that. So if you want to check that out, new episodes drop. 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

0: 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That is a spinoff of this show, the longest running spinoff of a radio show. 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I know you already subscribed. Good job by you to the Ben Maller Show podcast. So check out the Fifth Hour podcast every single weekend. Thank you, thank you, thank you. We will pay off the Who Am I game in a moment. I did want to mention this. I did a little rant earlier about the angry letter, the lost art of the unsent angry letter, and Abraham Lincoln, when he felt like he wanted to rip someone a new one, he would compose what he called a hot letter, and he'd put all the anger, all the nasty things you could say about another human being, and he'd write them all out, and then he'd put them aside until he calmed down, and then he'd write, never sent, never signed. And he had in a drawer in his desk, he left all these unsent angry letters to people. Well, the Clippers, they decided to click send on their angry letter. They sent out a public note slamming Adam Silver for violating his promises for due process and fundamental fairness. It says Steve Ballmer spent nearly $50 million in legal fees, paying lawyers at the behest of the NBA, produced 30,000 plus documents, supplied 20 plus witnesses, 30 interviews. Clippers claim thousands of employee hours. I mean, this is a very long letter, a lot of detail there, and very angry letter. And I enjoyed reading it, and I look forward to the coming litigation, which will be dropping here soon. Here's the Who Am I game. The Gigantes, Rafael Devers. I hope you like San Francisco. Good weather. Well, not great weather, but good ballpark and nice place to live and a terrible baseball team. The Giants' Rafael Devers became the second MLB player in the modern era to homer and draw multiple walks in three straight games. The other was me. Who am I? That is the question. What is the answer? Rod, the ambassador of Bakersfield, going Barry Bonds. Kyrie Irving from Femi, the top Uber Eats driver there in Minnesota. Who else do we have? Page down. Alf, the alien opiner, going with Fergie Dog, available in New England. Oh, look at that. David got this right. Bad job by him, obviously cheating. Rob, the goat man from Robbie, the Mariner fan. Luke Appling from Eek in Roseville, Minnesota. Lucky Tony from Maller Prop Guy. Look at Lucky Tony, lean and mean, man. My guy, Lucky Tony. Bears. What else do we have? Benchwarmer Rob Lertzema from Curmudgeon Wayne in Duluth. Tony Fernandez, great player. The late Tony Fernandez from James. Who else do we have? Bernie Fratto on sabbatical from Larry D. George the Animal Steel from Los Gringos. I met him, by the way. Good, nice man. Do you have an answer, Lorena? Please.
1: I'm going with Stanley Allnuts.
0: Lorena sound really healthy. You got that sexy voice. man, just a man killer. No, the correct answer would be none other than Ted Williams. Teddy ball game in 1954. Red Sox.
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0: Jason Smith and Mike Harmon are dropping knowledge like this.
1: Those guys are sick, man.
2: With the whole Jet story with Mike Tomlin, Jason Lockenfora telling us that, hey, there's a lot of people in the NFL talking about this. I know Park Avenue would is definitely up on Mike Tomlin becoming the Jets head coach, because after seeing the way that the leagues have gone the last years, they know the top teams need to be relevant, the teams in the biggest markets. We went through all the different teams in New York and L.A. the last 5 years, the huge changes that have come to everybody. And the last one that was kind of sitting out there has been the Jets, right? Everybody else has gotten the new coaches, the players that gotten funneled to them, whether it's Luka, whether it is John Harbaugh, whatever it is. You have seen all the teams in New York and L.A. all get funneled towards being good. The Knicks winning the title. Jalen Brunson going, wait a minute, there was collusion. There was tampering. Okay, we've seen it all happen. The Jets were the only team. Hey, we stink no matter what we can do. Now maybe the league is, okay, we're going to help Woody Johnson because a team that plays in New York can no longer be bet. We can't just say, well, we got great teams in Green Bay. We got great teams. No, it doesn't matter anymore. You got to get those teams in the big markets good. And really, you know, yes, it's technically Anaheim, but it's still Los Angeles. Now here come the Angels, who are hopefully going to be bought into some sort of relevancy, that where money is going to be spent smartly and not badly like Artie Moreno spent it. Maybe suddenly now, hey, the Angels are going to be really good. So now we're really taking care of those teams, the big market teams in New York and L.A. We're even getting out. We're getting the second teams in each of these markets to make sure they're good.
3: They
2: right?
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0: To get the rest of what Jason Smith and Mike Harmon said, podcast it by searching The Jason Smith Show with Mike Harmon. 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
2: Oh, boy.
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5: They announced 11 captains for the Rams. That's like, am I wrong? 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
5: 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One of my pet peeves is when you see the bride and groom standing up there. 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
5: And I have 12 like bridesmaids. Like, how we about know the four? Rams. 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
12: In baseball, Austin Wells came up big for the Yankees.
13: 1-2, the pitch to Wells, swung on, bouncing ball right side. Throw! Goes into right field! Here comes Rosario! Here comes Cabby! Throws to the plate! Not in time! Austin Wells rings the bell, a two-run single here in the top of the 10th.
12: You heard it all on the Yankees radio network. They held on 6-3 to beat the Angels in Anaheim, while the Cardinals held on 8-6 to beat the Dodgers in 10 innings. And LA manager Dave Roberts told the media that shutting down Shohei Ohtani as a pitcher for the season is an option. The Brewers had a 9-5 win over the Cubs in Chicago, while the

0: Astros blanked the White Sox 2-0. And in the NBA, the league has stripped the Clippers of 5 first-round draft picks and fined them $30 million for circumventing the salary cap. Additionally, they have suspended owner Steve Ballmer for 1 year. I'm Monty Bolaños.
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1: 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I am the greatest effing clown you've ever seen. The Ben Maller Show.
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4: Well, it has been said over the years that many who go to Vegas do not end up winning. There is another example of that, a very prominent example of that. Welcome in the beginning of another hour of the Ben Maller Show. We are in the air everywhere. Just some ordinary people. Yeah, that's it. We're just on a journey into the world of words. A lot of words. We love our words. We certainly do. Coast to coast, border to border, and beyond, on the vast and candidly powerful microphones of FSR emanating live from the climate. As we undergo sports climate change on a nightly basis, every hour, on the hour, guaranteed human from the world-famous Fox Sports Radio studios where Sean the Hood Guy, Jerome in Charleston, bring it home, Jerome, and Gunner from Minnesota. We hear rumors that Gunner's now working the dreaded day shift for now, but they all agree this show is an express ride, and not just any express ride. 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So our lead this hour, from Lost Wages, Nevada, a fine city. We had a great weekend in Vegas. Everyone's so kind there. Have a lot of loyal minions to the show that live in Vegas. Dante out there at the liquor store, though he's getting upgraded over to the Circa. He's going to have a job over there, and we're happy for Dante. And you got Big Balls Bob and Tammy in Vegas and all the others that I'm not naming right now, and they're yelling at me, "Hey, what about me, Maller?" All right, calm down. So the news out. The Raiders have made a decision, and that is our lead this hour. The Raiders officially naming the rotting carcass of Kirk Cousins as QB number one, and he will begin the season beating out the top pick in the 2026 NFL draft, Fernando Mendoza, as he will be sitting that one out. If you saw this or not, perhaps you missed it. Mendoza, all that hype, and I mentioned how embarrassing this was for Mendoza when he was not getting the first team reps in training camp, and how that was a joke. And of course, the Raider fan base, some of them not the brightest, got very upset, and very emotional. And I get it. You know, we've been kicked in the ankles quite a bit over the years, and this is another kick in the ankles. Yeah, all that losing, all that tanking for this guy? Really? So first-year coach, you all tell me this guy's a prodigy, Clint Kubiak, we'll see about that. Well, Kubiak said that Cousins played really good football and had a strong offseason in training camp and earned it. Of course, no one watches training camp or off-season workouts, so who cares about that? And playing really good football under

What measurement was he playing really good football? Anyway, it's all a good jumping off point. Let us discuss the question. What do you make? What do you make and what do you take away from the Raiders naming Kirk Cousins as their top QB over Fernando Mendoza? So Cousins gets that QB1 title. My observations, I've got Mega Mansion, Glen Ivy Hot Springs, and Mason Jar. And we'll put all of these things together, and we're going to turn on the chainsaw, is what we're going to do. So, Let me be very clear for those of you in the back of the room. You ask me, what do you take away from the Raiders naming Kirk Cousins over Fernando Mendoza as the starting quarterback? This is a pure humiliation situation for the Raiders. And there's no other way to look at this. No other way. Unless you're wearing your Raider onesie, that's it. And your little Raider sippy cup. You don't spend a year intentionally losing like the Raiders did last year, tanking a season away, to get the top pick in the draft, the number one overall pick, Fernando Mendoza, and then discover, well, wait a minute, assembly required. No, there's no assembly required with the top pick in the draft. You're supposed to be, Mendoza's supposed to be a plug and play. Apparently, the plug wasn't included. They bought it on Temu. They should have bought it on Amazon. Bad job by them. The Raiders just wasted a season of football to draft a developmental quarterback. And many of you seem perfectly fine with that, which tells me you're not that bright. I get it. I understand. You do not draft a project at number one. You don't do it. This is like buying the most expensive mega mansion so you can brag to all your friends. I'm telling you, the nicest mega mansion, the most bathrooms, the most bedrooms. It's got the biggest pool on the block. It's the greatest mega mansion. Everyone's impressed. They look at it like, oh, my God. And then you go in there and you realize, well, wait a minute. I need to call Roto-Rooter. Well, why do you need to call Roto-Rooter? Because the plumbing isn't hooked up. Well, why is the plumbing not hooked up? I don't know, but it looks nice on the outside. Remember Indiana's little run there to the title? God. You guys, even Jamarcus Russell started week one for the old Oakland Raiders. Do you understand that? This is how embarrassing. He's not even as good as Jamarcus Russell. Kirk Cousins won the job. That tells you infinitely more about Fernando Mendoza than it does about Kirk Cousins. The Raiders saying we're developing Mendoza is NFL code. It's a dog whistle for we really F this up and this guy isn't anywhere close to being ready and might never be ready. If 38-year-old Captain Kirk, I like the guy's career and all that, you know, has been good for business, sucking in every primetime game. The good thing about playing for the Raiders, you don't have to worry about primetime games very often. But Captain Kirk, at this point, after three stink bomb seasons, all right, Vikings didn't want him back. Falcons kicked him out of town. In fact, the moment he got to Atlanta, they drafted a quarterback because they knew he couldn't play. And the better option in September is Kirk Cousins. And okay, and so Mendoza was overdrafted in April. That's what that means. That's it. All right, page two. We now move to the fast lane. College football. A new excerpt that several of you sent below the Mason-Dixon line my way. I think the book's called Lane Being Lane. So the excerpts of the book made their way around the interweb, and it details Lane Kiffin, his years at Alabama, when he was the Crimson Tide offensive coordinator for Nick Saban from 2014 to 2016. Now, a lot of this stuff popped up back in those days, but you know, time flies by. I mean, it's hard to believe it's been this long, and yet it has. So Lane Kiffin's wife and kids remained in California. Right? So his wife and kids were back in California. And let's just say Lane Kiffin
decide.

decided he wanted to enjoy his life a little bit there in Tuscaloosa, and he enjoyed all the good bars in Tuscaloosa as the marriage went up and away. Yeah, it went sideways there. So in the book, Nick Saban reportedly instructed one of the Alabama staffers to, quote, just keep him away, Lane Kiffin, away from the sorority girls. Former Alabama staffer and the great name Josh Booty, Mr. Booty, recalled that Lane Kiffin asked bar employees to introduce him to the hotties. It's, you know, I think most men, they go into a bar, where are the hotties at? Now, one friend feared that Lane Kiffin was such an alcoholic that he would drink himself to death, and recalled him crying over effing up his life. Now, this also, these excerpts of this book also revisit one of the great internet stories. Those of you that are too young or didn't pay attention to the internet back then, the legendary Joey Freshwater, one of my favorite characters in college football history. If you've never heard of Joey Freshwater, that is the alias that Lane Kiffin supposedly used. He denied it. I tend to think that there was a Joey Freshwater alias, not quite as good as Ron Mexico, my favorite Atlanta Falcon quarterback, the great Ron Mexico. Anyway, all right, question. How suspicious is the timing of these Lane Kiffin stories right before college football and the first real opportunity for Lane Kiffin to show the world what he's like at LSU? And then eventually LSU plays Ole Miss here shortly. So how suspicious is the timing on this? So I looked at the Maller scorecard, and this is what's called a CM situation, calculated madness. And I do believe, based on circumstantial evidence, that this is a payback situation from Ole Miss with a dish best served, piping hot in Vanity Fair, because this story's out of Vanity Fair. They ran a bunch of the excerpts of this upcoming Lane Kiffin book. And so it looks to me, based on what I'm seeing here, like they're reheating decade-old Joey Freshwater leftovers in a casserole in the microwave, and they're serving them up with an ice-cold smear beer, a frosty mug of character assassination for Lane Kiffin. And yeah, these stories stem from Lane, the boozing era on a booze cruise for Lane during his Alabama days, as we've talked about. But you do wonder how much Ole Miss helped roll down the manure wagon, pushing it downhill there. Is it true that jilted boosters of Ole Miss helped grease the skids to ensure that the mud arrived just as LSU begins the $90-plus million Lane Kiffin experience? Inquiring minds would like to know. So forget the mineral baths at Glen Ivy Hot Springs. Lane went directly to Club Mud. He went over to Club Mud. Kiffin claiming that he's been sober since 2021. And right on cue, despite that claim, right on cue, his Poltergeist, the greatest hits album from his Poltergeist here, is back on the jukebox. So there you go. That's SEC, not revenge porn. It's revenge theater at its finest. Now, speaking of that, the gift that keeps on giving, staying in college football, and this does involve Lane Kiffin and his need for professional football players on LSU. So the Georgia athletic director, or actually not athletic director, the attorney general, that's a little higher than athletic director, the attorney general of Georgia, somebody named Chris Carr, I am told. I don't live in Georgia, and I don't know all my attorney generals, but this guy Chris Carr is urging the Southeastern Conference Commissioner, the SEC Commissioner, Greg Sankey, to use, quote, all measures available, including suspending or removing LSU

from the conference. If the Tigers do use former NFL players, the Attorney General in the state of Georgia is calling for the Southeastern Conference to excommunicate Louisiana State. Now, Carr threatened all legal means necessary, declaring, this is my favorite part, college athletes are for college athletes only. I'm sure he started laughing after that. Now, the dispute centers on the former Ole Miss players, Lane Kiffin's old guys, Daquan Wright and Xavier Harris, who joined the NFL for training camp and then said, well, I kind of want to go back. I'll go play for Lane. Now, a Louisiana judge did rule that the Southeastern Conference cannot punish schools for using these players who return after signing NFL contracts. Of course, this will be appealed and go to a higher court, and it'll go to likely a federal court. Now, the SEC penalties that they claim they're going to issue if you play one of these NFL guys is a half-season coaching suspension, fines worth 50% of the sport's annual budget, and a loss of conference voting rights, and also a partridge in a pear tree. So the question, which is more ridiculous? LSU campaigning to use former NFL players and apparently going to court with Lane Kiffin being the ringleader, or the Attorney General of Georgia trying to get LSU kicked out, threatening to kick LSU out of the Southeastern Conference? So this is all-encompassing Southern fried football at its absolute greatest. It's just different, right? Deep fried in Looney Tunes batter. And here comes another political goober parachuting in from thousands of feet in the sky, screaming about protecting the integrity of college sports. And so is LSU and Coach Lane Kiffin really the great menace of Western civilization? At least they didn't use student athlete. They instead said college athletes or college athletics are for college athletes only. Of course, they're getting paid. It's semi-professional football. Now, what about Texas? Now, there's a lineman, Cole Hudson, who returned for a fifth year after wearing NFL laundry. He was at rookie minicamp with the Browns and the Cowboys. And so I don't remember there being an emergency siren for that. I don't see that. The whole mason jar of moonshine, the whole mason jar of moonshine is actually about the courts. It's not about the players. It's not about Lane Kiffin. It's about the courts. If LSU gets a judge to rule and confirm the original ruling that these players are eligible, the Southeastern Conference can go pound sand with a rubber mallet. All right, they can go try to dredge the ocean. It doesn't matter. Conference rule books, last I checked, and I'm never wrong about these things, do not supersede court orders. Understand? Okay, you do. So spare me the sanctimonious sermons. I don't like what LSU is doing and Lane Kiffin at all. I think it's rather silly. That said, if it is allowed by the court system, there's not much the SEC can do. And Georgia had a former player involved in they had a bunch of guys that were speed racing, and the most famous, the fatal streetcar accident. And I don't remember as many political grandstanding moments from people in Georgia over the sacred honor of playing on Saturday. So it's, of course, integrity based on the situation. In this case, it's just some political guy peacocking around and trying to get some attention, and obviously it worked because here we are talking about it on the radio. So, guilty as charged, clearly. Absolutely. All right, is the Ben Maller Show. If you'd like to be part of it, you can talk about see a lot of you still want to yap about the Clippers. You can get in last hour. You can do that. The NBA slamming the Clips, losing a bunch of draft picks and fines and suspensions and all that stuff as they got to guzzle down their punishment with a spoonful of sugar. It's supercalifragilisticexpialidocious, unless it's not. 877-99 on Fox, also on X, at Ben Maller. That's at

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15: What's that sound?
3: This is the show that has two crows and a cup of Joe.
16: Who is Joe?
3: LeVar Arrington, Brady Quinn, and Jonas Knox.
17: So Tony Romo did release a statement talking about his situation that went down. He took, you know, full responsibility for what happened. He said the following: This morning, I faced a recent personal failure by pleading no contest to a civil offense for OWI in Wisconsin. I own this completely. Multiple back surgeries ended my career earlier than I expected and left me with constant debilitating pain. The pain led to a dependence on pain medication, and my efforts to get off those medications led to an over

0: reliance on alcohol. As I've taught my three young boys, when you fall short, you stand up and take full responsibility. This is an important first step. The harder and more important step is examining the path that brought you here and making the changes necessary to move forward. The path requires honesty. None of this is an excuse. These are my failures, and I take full responsibility for them. He talked about the past month being difficult, but basically turning his attention to his health, his family, and so on and so forth. That being said, his BAC was a 0.15. That dude was smoked.
1: I hate to laugh about it. I mean, he was hammered. And, he should know better. I mean, the reality is, this still goes back to the, like, I'm shocked this stuff happens at this day and age with so many opportunities to have ride shares, or you still want people to, you know, call a cab on a rotary phone. But
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0: show on Fox Sports Radio as we roll on through the overnight. Yapping about the failed number one pick. At this point, we do the show right now, and Fernando Mendoza, holy crap. How bad do you have to be not to beat out Kirk Cousins? Holy moly. Another debacle for Tom Brady. Can't say that, though. Tom Brady's the patron saint. 877-99 on Fox is the call-in number. You can also hit us up on the X Machine. Next hour is Ask Ban and Friends. Your questions, our answers. That's next hour on the program, so check that out. Send questions in right now at hashtag Ask Ben, or just be part of the conversation. See, the thing about it is, unlike some podcasts that's recorded at noon while guys are having lattes, like Kelsey and those guys, we're live. We're grinding away on the overnight is what we're doing. So you can be part of the show. You can't really do that on a pre-recorded broadcast. But if you're listening live, it's an advantage. You have at Ben Maller on X. You can also say hello to La Reina. It's right there, FSR Tech Queen.
1: Hi, Bill.
0: Lorena did not take the advice of raw garlic when you start feeling sick. She did not do that, and now she is suffering the effects of some kind of viral illness she has.
1: Do you want to hear me blow my nose?
0: I think I'm good. Oh. Although there are some guys that would probably pay for that, but I'm not one of those people. So I'm not one. Koopa Loop is here at all.

Bronco fan. That's a Bronco fan. If you'd like to be part of the show, say hello to him that way, and your comments can and will be used against you in the court of sports radio. So please, I beg of you, act appropriately, because if not, it'll come back and bite you, and you don't want that. All right, we will get to the calls in a minute. Also, a little Tiger time for you. And what is that all about? Well, you're going to find out. I know, it's very exciting. What could that Tiger time be about? You have no idea. It's an amazing thing. I understand. All right. What do we have on the X machine? Let's see here. I did see Supermarket Steve said that Shaquille O'Neal apparently said that when he went to the Lakers, they got him not one, not two, but three movie roles as part of his deal. Well, that's one example. There have been some other examples with the Lakers where some funny business happened. But listen, I think this just happens all the time in the NBA. And, you know, for some reason, because that little weasel podcast guy got all upset and made a note of that, they made a big deal. But we'll see. We'll see what comes of this. I'm looking forward to it. It's going to be a lot of fun. A lot of billable hours, the Clipper thing, lawsuits, up the wazoo, and that's always good for business. Discovery is a wonderful thing, and I cannot wait to see all that. Femi, the top Uber Eats driver in Minnesota, says, I will never forget the night in 2019 when the Kawhi trade to the Clippers was announced. Big Ben was invited as a guest by the Jason Smith Show. You were so excited like a giddy teenager. I don't know what you're talking about. I was totally professional. I have no idea what you're talking about. What else we have? The Baltimore Freeloader account writes in, says, I thought we might get a four-hour Clipper monologue tonight. Bad job by me missing hour one. I think Ballmer ever charged Uncle Dennis for a meal, and more importantly, to make up the financial loss, will he squeeze the media on food? I don't think that will be. There's not enough media to make the money back. If there was, they would do it. Ryan in San Diego writes and says, when I heard the news about the Clippers today, Ryan in San Diego says, I just want to know who goofed. I've got to know. That'd be Adam Silver. Was going to have the wrath of a fire-breathing dragon. And as much fun as you want to make of Steve Ballmer, at least he's not the whoever that woman is who bought the Padres. Holy crap. My God. Michael in Padres have had some bad owners. That seems like it's she's going to be right in the top five. Michael in Tulsa writes and says, Ben, my odds of College game day being in Oxford when LSU is at Mississippi on September 19th are just slightly lower than Anthony in Louisiana giving a shout-out to his cousin Lorena or Marcel in Brooklyn and the Leprechaun not fighting. I don't know what you're talking about. How dare you? How dare you? How dare you? All right. What else do we have here? Blah, blah, blah, blah, blah. Bozo, the district attorney, says, Jacoby Brissett started over Drake May in May's rookie year. I think that sitting behind an experienced quarterback worked out pretty good, well, for May and the Patriots. Well, you're assuming the position, Bozo, because you're a Bozo, that Drake May would not have been good anyway. This is always the false assumption that one makes, that somehow sitting there and standing makes you a better player. That is a false assumption. It is a flaw in the human condition. That's the way it is there. Absolutely. Shea writes and he says, at the intro of your show where the people are cheering and probably standing up with a thunderous ovation and so excited when your show is beginning, he says, is that real? Yes, we have a studio audience, Shay. I know you're not that smart. I realize that. You're on the dumb side. But we have a studio audience, and they just decide to cheer every hour. It's very kind of them to do that. I do appreciate it. I mean, they don't have to do it. They decide they would like to do it. All right, let's take some phone calls now. Let's say hello, eeny, meeny, miny, moe. Let's say hello to Hollering James. Is Hollering James in the hospital or is

0: hollering James out of the hospital, inquiring minds would like to know. Hello, James.
1: They have released the beast. And no, he's not from the East. He's from the Midwest, where it's the best.
0: We'd like to let all the affiliates know Hollering James is on the prowl. Hollering James is on the prowl.
1: And he has a new number for Tammy in Montana. If you want to take it down, Ben, you can give it to her, and she can call me personally.
0: I will. How about this? I'll have Coop get the number, and then if he does give it to me, sometimes I don't get the number. If he gives it to me, I will then pass it on to I will contact Tammy and send her the number. How about that? All right. Would that make you happy? Would that make you happy?
1: Happy. That makes you happy, and my hair is not nappy.
0: Okay.
1: Like wonderful. Louisiana man. Hey Ben,
0: how can we help you? What's going on with you?
1: I got a hot take. What do you think on the deal with the Minnesota Timberwolves and the Minnesota Vikings cutting Max Brausmer? Am I saying the name right? Is it Max?
0: No.
1: Mad Max? They put him on the practice squad. He might be in jeopardy of a job. And they kept a jersey that Tammy in Montana sent me. They kept J.J. McCarthy.
0: Yeah. Yeah, they did. Well, why would you care about the quarterback they got? He wasn't any good. So who cares? Brosner sucked. It doesn't matter. You have plenty of quarterbacks that suck. You don't need another one that sucks.
1: Yeah, but either I don't think J.J. McCarthy. They should have given Brosner a chance. They should have won with four quarterbacks.
0: Yeah, that's good. How many quarterbacks do you play at one time, James?
1: You play one quarterback at a time.
0: Okay. So if you play one quarterback at a time. You got to understand, Kyler's not a full quarterback. He's half a quarterback. Kyler Murray's half a quarterback. He's half there, and then half the time his mind's worried about the latest video game, whatever's out, Call of Duty. So
1: video games. Hey, you know what? I think Lorena should get a video game on porn and have Kyler Murray play that.
0: What are you talking about?
1: Look at the video games I watch.
0: There's porn video games?
2: That's enough of James.
0: All right. Thank you, James. All right. Jeez. No, James, that's just a porn. That's not a video game. All right, let's go now to the top connoisseur of barbecue food. If you ever want to know where to eat barbecue in Tucson, Arizona, that college town in the desert southwest, you have to ask Mike in Tucson. Hello, Mike in Tucson. Welcome.
3: Hey, Ben. How you doing? All this playing Kiffin talk reminds me of when Al Davis, you didn't want to draft DeMarcus Russell. He's a great quarterback. Get over it. But Mendoza's taking a lot of heat, man. But he did play with the ones, and I just think we're not the laughing stock of AFC West, man.
0: You just drafted a guy number one overall, and he couldn't beat out Kirk Cousins. See, that's a laughing stock.
3: Well, Ben, you took a load management day off last Thursday when I finally called in.
0: I did not take a load management. The company didn't get me a studio. We were supposed to do the show from Vegas. They didn't get me a studio. I couldn't. There were logistics there. Otherwise, I would have done the show. I'd fully prepared to do the show. No load management. That was powers out of my control. I take it up with the company. I was ready to work. I was ready to go.
3: Well, Ben, okay, can we hear the Autumn Wind? You have the best voice, the Autumn Wind.
0: Lorena, can you, the customer's always right. Can you, Lorena, find the Autumn Wind is a Raider? Can you find that audio? Let's see if Lorena can find it here. And then we'll
4: sure,
0: play.
4: Give me about 47 seconds.
0: All right, you'll have to fill 47 seconds. What is your favorite?

0: favorite Lane Kiffin fired story? You have a favorite Lane? I guess you're going with Al Davis when he had the news conference to explain how terrible a coach Lane Kiffin was. We now have it. Here we go. The autumn
1: wind is a pirate blustering in from sea. With a rollicking song, he sweeps along, swaggering boisterously. His face is weather-beaten. He wears a hooded sash with a silver hat about his head and a bristling black mustache.
2: That's pretty good, huh? Want me to keep going?
3: Yeah, go ahead, man. Right. Keep going.
1: He growls as he storms the country, a villain big and bold. And the trees all shake and quiver and quake as he robs them of their gold. The autumn wind is a raider, pillaging just for fun. He'll knock you around and upside down and laugh when he's conquered and won!
4: Yeah. So he was like,
0: "Are you talking? What are you doing? What are you talking to someone else? I just played the stupid thing you wanted. What are you doing, Mike?" Oh my God! Oh, hang up on him. Holy God. What did he just got? He got bored. He did he? Wait a minute. Is he still there? He asked for this. Oh my God!
2: I hung up on him.
0: Has anyone had? I was just thinking about this. This just popped into my head. I'm going to workshop this right now. Has there ever been a coach in modern times that has had more legendary removals of jobs than Lane Kiffin? Like, I don't know. You remember Coop when he coached the Raiders? I know it's been a long time. You were a young lad in 07. But Lane Kiffin got let go, and there was a public prosecution by Al Davis. And it was... it was great. Lane accused him of insubordination, called him a flat-out liar. It was hilarious, right? Al got up there, had the whole overhead projector. It was great. And then when he was at Tennessee, he was fired, and there was a mob of people burning couches in the streets in Knoxville. They gathered around the complex, and the streets were barricaded. The students were blocking exits. There were small fires. It was like a demilitarized zone in Knoxville when Kiffin went off to USC. And then at SC, famously got fired on the tarmac. He got fired out of tarmac. The athletic director, Pat Hayden, told Kiffin he wanted to speak to him. When the team landed, I think they got smoked by Arizona State. They flew back to L.A. at like 3 in the morning, and he got fired in some room at LAX, and that was it. And then what happened at Ole Miss? So that's pretty good. That's got to be the greatest trio of either firings or I'm leaving in modern coaching. So impressive work by Lane Kiffin. It's the way to go. Almost as good as Dorko the comedian in Honolulu, who's back. Dorko's so popular now, he does all these comedy gigs, it's hard to get a hold of him. Hello, Dorko the comedian. Welcome.
5: Oh, my God, Ben. Hi, how are you?
0: How's the comedy, Dorko? You're doing a lot of gigs there, getting on stage, dominating.
5: Well, for a guy born with one testicle, it's pretty good. It's going well.
0: Congratulations.
5: I'm thinking on
0: you and John Kruk. Well, he was born with two, I think, but yeah.
5: I'm thinking on the Raiders. All you got to do is look at Mark Davis's haircut, and that's everything you need to know about who their starting QB is going to be.
0: Yeah, you think that's the sign from the heavens right there?
5: Yeah. So, how is Vegas, baby?
0: Oh, it was great. I was bummed out. I thought you might show up. I know Vegas is like a suburb of Honolulu, where they have all the commercials for come to Vegas and gamble and all that, but you didn't see Dorko the comedian. We had a great time. Next year, you got to show up, Dorko, or we'll go to Hawaii. We'll do a Hawaiian aloha meet and greet in Honolulu somewhere.
5: Yeah, I was contemplating it. Vegas is considered the ninth island, but I don't know. When's the next one going to be? Another one this year, or we got to wait till 2027?
0: I'm not sure. It's hard to do them during football.

0: football season. There's some chatter. We might do one more. We can do it in L.A. We can do one because, you know, Mad Jack wanted to do one in L.A., so we could do one in L.A. We need some time to promote it. It's likely the last one, but unless someone wants to step up and say, hey, I want to host it, and we can get you here and all that. So, but we'll let you know. You know, Dorco, we don't really promote these things, so, but we'll let you know. And next time we need jokes, Dorco. I demand jokes.
1: You know who to call. Hawaii's number one.
0: That's right, the top comic in all of Hawaii, the Dave Chappelle of Hawaii. Dave Chappelle's the top comic from Ohio, and Dorco's the top comic in Hawaii. So there it is. Time now for the Insta Trivia. We'll get to Mallory Third Degree. Here's the Insta Trivia. The Raiders, Fernando Mendoza, becomes the first number one overall quarterback drafted since blank not to start week one. It's been a minute. The Raiders, Fernando Mendoza, becoming the first top overall quarterback picked since blank not to start week one of the NFL season. That is the Insta Trivia. The answer, we'll get to it, and we will do it next. However, it is the B block, and what hour is it? Let's find out right now.
1: Here we go. Number two.
0: Well, the wait is over. 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
9: What's up? I'm probably the only Commanders fan you know.
8: Jonely Bonely.
7: You know, my buddy Sal in New Jersey, our buddy Sal, was a Redskins now Commanders
8: and
7: fan.
8: And my buddy John, growing up, Union, New Jersey, always a big Redskins fan.
7: Anyone that wore a Riggins jersey in the 80s, right?
8: I mean, I had one. I had must have been on sale, but I did have one growing up. But yeah, JB is our resident Commanders fan. So while we go over the schedule, you know, JB will be, I guess, a voice of reason to give us his side of the story. But before we even get into the schedule,
7: I think because, you know, like Danny with the Raiders, me with the Niners, DB with the Seahawks, you know, You really do pay so much more attention to your own team and the moves they make in the offseason and, you know, what injuries that you might not... Oh, yeah, that's right. I forgot that guy's injured. We're all so honed in on our own team at this very moment. So JB is going to be valuable here. But I do want to point out that Hard Knocks, you're watching with the Seahawks. Quarterback, receiver, the Netflix shows. I know I was
10: the
7: late.
10: One you just started watching.
7: I watched later than you guys, but I think the sentiment we all shared was, oh man, that's right. Jaden Daniels, it wasn't, we're not even 2 years removed from people saying he had the great.
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1: Lane Kiffin, who, again, I said this earlier, I don't believe a single word that comes out of that man's mouth. 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
1: 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And when he left Mississippi and decided to go to LSU, he talked about a lot of locker room conversations that he and the players had, and then the players came out afterwards and they were like, hey, I never said that, and that never happened. 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
6: Wow. The Angels were sold, and Artie Moreno finally found a buyer, Stan Kroenke, who adds to his portfolio. 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
6: 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You know, obviously with Mike Trout. They just, you know, they had the guys, but they didn't have pitching that went along with that. 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

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Got Maller to the third degree coming up in a couple of minutes. We look forward to that. And a reminder, you can take the Ben Maller Show wherever you happen to go. And what does that mean? 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And we thank you in advance. We thank you in advance. Time now for the Insta Trivia. The Raiders. Fernando Mendoza. Becoming the very first number one.

0: one overall pick since blank.
1: Number one.
0: To not start week one. Alf, the alien opiner from in between Worcester and Springfield, Mass, going with Chris Everett. Bruce Jenner from Femi, the top Uber Eats driver. Who else do we have? Trucker Joe going with, it's got to be Steve Ho You Fat. All right, a legendary name from the past there. Rainbow Rifle Dorco from Malaprop Guy. Quaker Hayfield from Not Blind Austin. I see what you did there. Leaf Garrett from Hugh on the 5. John Elway, guessed by Paulie D. Ken Stabler from Analog Al. Alan got this right. Bad job by him. Steve Bartkowski from Mediocre Kabuki. Who else do we have? Paige Down. Jeff George from Chip and the Q's. Vinny Testaverde from our buddy JT the Wingman. Do you have an answer, please, Lorena? It's not Matt Leinart. Yes, by Rebecca.
2: I'm going to go with Eric Dickerson.
0: Oh, he threw out the first pitch of the Angel game. That is incorrect, though. It is happy birthday, Eric Dickerson. I did some shows with him back in the day. Baker Mayfield is the answer. Baker Mayfield. Here we go. 2018 Browns. Tyrod Taylor starting it instead of him. Go ahead there, Cupola, please.
3: Joey Porter Jr. was asked on Tuesday if he'll play week one without a new deal. He said, "I don't know. I would have to talk to the guys upstairs and my agents about that one." Ben, do you think they'll get a deal done, or will we see a Le'Veon Bell type situation?
0: Well, I don't think they're going to get a deal done, and it's the Steelers. And by the way, come on now. He's signed a, I think he's making, what is he, like $4 million or something like that for the Steelers. If you don't show up, that you should tarnish the man's reputation. You're getting paid, or you already have a contract. You're worried about your next contract. Next!
3: With every momentous occasion comes some Debbie Downers. With Stan Kroenke buying the Angels, Buster only reports that this makes Mike Trout trade more likely. We also have people speculating that Kroenke moves the team out of California. Ben, do you think either of those two things could happen?
0: No, the Angels aren't moving out of California. That's ridiculous. That's not going to happen. They have a loyal, even when they suck, they're still getting 2-3 million fans a year. They're not moving. And Trout is moving, though. Next!
3: A new report says the Mavericks want to play Kyrie Irving through January to build his value and then trade him at the deadline. Ben, do you see any scenario in which Kyrie Irving is still with Dallas at the end of the season?
0: Well, that's funny. They want to play him and then trade him. He doesn't play! All right? He's always hurt. What are we doing with Kyrie? How'd we do, Kubaloo? There it is.
3: You failed. Trout's going nowhere.
0: Yeah.
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7: And you tell us where this show lies.
9: So this is going to be whether or not you could be a contender in the ACC this season. ACC football contenders. Okay. Taylor's tears on a Tuesday.
0: So this is specific to the ACC, the conference that nobody cares about.
9: Yep.
0: Okay, good.
9: Most people would say the third or fourth conference. Probably people would lean more fourth conference, but we still have our moments.
0: It would be the fourth conference. Everyone would lean that way.
9: Big 12 is ahead of us?
0: Dan Beyer. Is the Big 12 ahead of the ACC?
10: Yes.

0: us.
1: What?
0: Is that Texas Tech money, Taylor?
2: Yeah. Anyway, your tiers.
1: So I have 8 tiers for the teams in the ACC. The first tier.
2: Wait, hold on a second. Dan Byer is laughing, and I am too, over the fact, Dan, you're laughing at the same thing I am, right?
0: Yes.
2: The idea that he has 8 tiers with one conference that nobody cares about.
0: I don't know if you can have 8 tiers for all of college football, like, honestly, but we're going to do it just for the ACC.
1: Yeah, and I counted wrong. It's 9 tiers.
2: Oh, 9.
1: The first tier.
2: A bonus tier.
1: The bottom feeders.
2: Ah, the bottom feeders.
1: Loaded category, because, as you know, the ACC has a lot of bottom feeders.
2: Yes.
1: Duke, Boston College, Stanford, Syracuse, and the Wake Forest Demon Deacons.
2: Ah, the Deeks. So they have no chance, is what you're saying.
1: Bottom feeders. just filling out our schedules.
2: I figured that would be the only tier. I got to be honest with you.
1: No.
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1: The next 5 years, wait till you see how many professional teams in the Big Three, and outside of it too, but NFL, NBA, MLB, wait till you see how many teams are sold. Why? Because this is a new time. With the government getting involved in business, it changes every 5 minutes. Owning a sports team is no longer for the old guard. It's no longer for the old money. It's for the new money who are up on the ever-changing rules and regulations and how to make tons of money. And how I can come in and buy a team because I'm worth $20 billion. I'm not worth $1 billion, so I need 3 other guys to come in with me to buy a team. 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
11: In baseball, the Cardinals took care of business in L.A.
12: First pitch to him is hit on the ground towards third base hit. Down the line. One run scores. Here comes another. Flying around third base is Sajacy. There's no play at the plate. A 2-run double for Baez in the 10th inning. And the Cardinals lead 8-5.
11: You heard it on the Cardinals radio network. They held on 8-6 to beat the Dodgers in 10 innings. Austin Wells hit a 2-RBI single in the top of the 10th inning as the Yankees held on to defeat the Angels 6-3. The Tigers scored 5 runs in the 12th inning and held on to beat the Twins 11-6. The Astros blanked the White Sox 2-0, and the Brewers outscored the Cubs in Chicago 9-5. In tennis at the U.S. Open on the men's side, 2-seed Carlos Alcaraz dropped his first set, but won the next 3 to advance to the third round. I'm Monsi Bolaños.
3: Gather around. Ben Maller's on.
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2: Ready? Now, live from the Fox Sports Radio studios, here he is, Ben Maller.

A little labor danger. Yeah, that's the ticket. Welcome in the beginning of another hour of the Ben Maller Show. We are in the air everywhere. The monarchy, the Maller monarchy, as we get hooked on the spoken word, love the spoken word. Even though there's cameras in here, we still love the spoken word. Coast to coast, border to border, and beyond, on the best and markedly powerful microphones of FSR, emanating live from the warmer, the bench warmer, a guaranteed human from the world famous Fox Sports Radio studios, where Blind Sea Bass in Tennessee gives the old thumbs up. And I see Jerry in Rhode Island. 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And our lead this hour is from the CBA Talks. Always fun, that CBA Talk thing. Always compelling talk radio, unless it's not. I also want to let you know, we have Ask Ben coming up. So if you want to use your hashtag Ask Ben, get those questions in. We'll have that coming up later in the hour. Our lead, though, from the front lines of the labor battle royale, and the Major League Baseball players bracing for a very ugly labor situation that will likely take at least some, if not all, of the 2027 season away. The current CBA expires after the World Series. If you have not heard the latest, perhaps not. Well, the biggest flashpoint, there's a very wordy story that came out on that small little cable channel that has a website out of Bristol, Connecticut. So they had a story out. They talked about the situation as it is today. The owner is pushing for a salary cap, and the players saying we're not going to do it, and it's competitive balance. The owners are saying, well, if we have a salary cap, we'll have competitive balance. Like, why do you care about that as a fan? The players don't even care, or the owners don't care about competitive balance either, because you could have competitive balance right now. They're just not motivated to do it. They're lazy. Rich guys are lazy. We'll have video at 11. So in a very wordy story, very lengthy story, featuring my favorite topic in all of sports, the anonymous coach, the anonymous player. In this case, it was an anonymous player who gave what we call the money quote. What is the money quote? The money quote. One supposedly highly paid National League infielder, National League infielder, gave this money quote. Said, here it is. I'll give you the quote. I'm not going to add anything. Here's the quote. Get ready to see a bunch of school teachers and whatnot out there, because we're not playing if there's a salary.

salary cap, close quote. Now, several other players also predicted a very lengthy lockout, and that is a good jumping off point. So let us discuss the question, how seriously should Major League Baseball fans take a player saying that they'll put school teachers out on the field in 2027 before accepting a salary cap? So I've got Howard Stern, Jay-Z, and Potato Salad. And we'll put all of these things together, and we are going to have better days. We're going to have better days, absolutely. All right, so first of all, this is red meat rhetoric is what this is. That's what it is. Both sides are cranking up the propaganda machine, and what are they trying to win? They're trying to win the hearts, minds, and souls of you. Right? That's what this is all about. You are the prize here. This is the battlefield, the court of public opinion. They're worried about you. Now, the owners know that just by saying, hey, we want to make things more affordable and we can peddle this competitive balance fairy tale, the owners know that the customer is, I hate to say it, gullible, right? That most fans are low information fans and they buy it. They buy it. They almost always buy it. Oh, yeah, that makes sense. Of course, I don't recall many fans saying that they want a cap on how much they can make. But yet, they don't mind a cap on the player's salary. So the owners at this point, they might as well bring back the ghost of Howard Stern. I don't know who kidnapped Howard Stern, but he used to be good. Howard Stern's superhero, Fart Man, and put in a salary cap, and poof, just like that, 20 years of terrible stewardship, horrific ownership disappears like a fart in a windstorm. It's just gone. Now, spoiler alert, a cap just guarantees larger profit margins, while at the same time, it's a double situation, double your fun, double your pleasure. It also rewards the tightwads running the Pirates and the A's and the Cincinnati Reds and the Royals and the Marlins. Now, we have tangible proof that you don't need a salary cap to put a good team on the field. In fact, a top-level team on the field. What is your evidence, Mr. Mallard? Okay, Judge, here's my evidence. Exhibit A would be the Milwaukee Brewers. That's Exhibit A. Okay, so that's Exhibit A. What about Exhibit B? Well, Exhibit B, thanks for asking, that would be the Tampa Bay Rays. These teams have already proven you don't have to spend $300 million. You don't have to have a top five payroll to be a good team. These are the top two teams in baseball this season. The Milwaukee Brewers and Tampa, not the Dodgers, not the Yankees, not the Mets, not the Atlanta Braves. As we're doing this, Tampa Bay and Milwaukee are the top two teams in professional baseball. The payrolls of these teams are 19th and 23rd. They're not even in the top 10, top 15, and one of them is even in the top 20. That's it. So spare me the Jerry Lewis poverty telethon. I don't need it. Baseball does not need capology. It needs a stupidity cap is what it needs on bad owners. And if you have some dead wood, you cut out the dead wood. Baseball, they don't get rid of these bad owners. Instead, we have a staring contest right now between the robber barons of baseball and the millionaire jocks. Everyone's preparing for Armageddon. They've all got their bomb shelters and their water and their canned foods, and they're ready to go. Now, eventually, inevitably, someone is going to blink, and we will see if the players actually have the stomach to miss paychecks and how many paychecks, and the rhetoric will become real. The rubber will meet the road when that happens. Now, secondly, to Anaheim we go. Panic at the Big A. Stan Kroenke, who spent billions and billions to buy the Halos, and the story came out that he plans to build a $2.5 billion
ballpark for

The Angels, he agreed to buy the franchise, at least the majority interest, from Artie Moreno, who will still work as poltergeist to haunt the Angel franchise. The proposed ballpark would replace Angel Stadium, right? The Angels played in Anaheim for many generations, but they're looking for a new home, and they play there since 1966. It's been a minute. It certainly has. Now, San Kroenke is worth an estimated $24.3 billion, which would make him, once this deal is approved, the richest owner in all of baseball. Take that, Steve Cohen of the New York Mets, as Stan Kroenke will be the king of deep pockets in baseball. The Angels have not reached the playoffs. Let's see. If you're 17 years old, you don't remember that. It's been 17 years. 2009, I was barely alive in 2009, and that's the last time. That's when I got whacked from the company here, and that was in 2009. That was it. It was January 20th of that particular year, and I had already come back to the company. I came back in sometime in August, and that was about the time the baseball season, dog days of the season, turning the corner and all that. So there we are. Now, despite all of the money that Stan Kroenke has, and this is a wish that many Angel fans had been hoping for, it's come true. Despite all that, there is a large group of paranoid Halo fans who are already freaking out. Oh, no, boo-hoo-hoo. Yeah, they're going to move the edge of this stadium. What are they going to move it to? Oh, my God. All right, so the question. Should the Halos fans be worried about Stan Kroenke's plan to leave the Big A and build the new Big A somewhere else? So spare me the hand-wringing on this one. Stan Kroenke is a real estate shark who collects sports teams like I collect refrigerator magnets. Do you understand? So this is not some mom-and-pop hayseed owner who wanders around Home Depot asking the person in the lumber department, hey, where can I get those build-your-own stadium kits? Okay, they're over there on aisle 7. Okay, well, I'll go over to aisle 7. Thank you for that. This guy built the Taj Mahal of NFL stadiums, the Palace, SoFi Stadium, in the hood, in Inglewood. And he built it with pretty much his own money. Like, obviously, he upgraded some roads and whatnot, but it was mostly Stan Kroenke just saying, hey, I got so much money, and I can't be buried with it. I can't take it with me to the other side across the pearly gates. I'm stuck with this money. I got to spend the money. So this is a guy that can spend, what, $4 billion on a baseball team, and then say, you know what I'm going to do? I'm going to toss in $2.5 billion on a ballpark like they're extra sprinkles on a Baskin-Robbins sundae. And as Jay-Z sang back in the day, the Angel fans, you got 99 problems with your roster. But Stan Kroenke wanting a shiny new palace of a ballpark is not one of them. You survived Artie Moreno, the circus that was, and to me, the Big A is fine. You don't have to leave there. However, to make more money, you have to have more luxury boxes, and you have to have the new bells and whistles and all that stuff. But the Big A, Artie Moreno took care of it to a point. That's a fine place to go and watch a game. Been to many games over the years there. For Stan Kroenke, though, it's like an AOL free trial CD. I don't need that. Why would I need that? Well, those were everywhere back in the day. But they, yeah, it's not now. Today, we don't need them. And winning baseball, of course, became endangered under Artie Moreno. Now you got Daddy Warbucks showing up offering this royal palace, and there are people complaining. They're not going to move. Where are they going to move the team to? Like, are they going to go back to Oakland? But you understand, baseball wanted to add expansion teams a number of years ago. They can't even find enough markets for the expansion teams. So what market is dying to put up a welcome mat for Stan Kroenke? He's going to keep the team. Now, will they stay in Orange County?

Who knows? There's all kinds of rumors. They might move out of Anaheim, move to Irvine or something like that. Or for years, people living out in the San Fernando Valley where our headquarters are in Sherman Oaks have said, why not put a team there? Because there's nothing to do in the San Fernando Valley. There's plenty of options. The Angels could move to Long Beach, build a beautiful ballpark right on the Pacific Ocean over there near Rainbow Harbor, something along those lines, or they could build a new development somewhere. I mean, there's plenty of options. And the thing about Kroenke is he can put it anywhere because he's got any kind of, you know, he can buy anything. He can buy the world. All right, meanwhile, final thought, be rare and appropriate, rare and appropriate mention of Tess. By the way, just to put the ball on that, Angel fans should be dancing naked in the streets. Instead, they're complaining about, oh, he's going to put a stadium somewhere. Oh, my God. All right, final thought, to tennis. A group of social media influencers, this is a follow-up to a previous Mahler monologue, have now disrupted a match at the U.S. Open. That's right. Naomi Osaka, who, of course, if you remember, there was a Netflix documentary which helped get some publicity for the show involving her and some others. Anyway, the opening round of the U.S. Open, and this was the other night, the match was delayed briefly by an impromptu photo shoot that, I'm not making this up, it took place in a hospitality suite at the legendary Arthur Ashe Stadium. Now, the video showed the spectators posing for pictures and using the bright portable lights, you know, those ring light things, while Osaka was preparing for a serve. And the chair umpire, this dude, paused play and called out the people on the who were doing the photo shoot there on the microphone, saying, guys, even though it was women, guys, please, in the suite behind me, please take your seat. Another video appeared to show U.S. Open staff helping with said photo shoot during the match, during match play. All right, question. Now that the influencers have interrupted a match, isn't this exactly what the U.S. Open deserves after deliberately loosening fan restrictions and encouraging the influencers, thinking that tennis had become an old man's game and they needed young people to get into tennis, and the only way to convince young people, because they have no other way to do it, is to get young people on social media because they're easily manipulated. All right, so to answer the question, is this not what the U.S. Open deserves? I am nodding my head yes, like a bobblehead. Benny the bobblehead. I'm nodding my head yes. The U.S. Open, they twisted the rules around. They called it, I think it was called the free fan or fan free movement, I think is what they called it, the fan free movement, which it's all things a bunch of nonsense, right? They really went out and they tried to grab as much social media. They wanted the circus. They said, I want that social media circus. And now it's wandering on to center court. It is an invasive species. You cannot get rid of it. Stop calling these people influencers. Who exactly are they influencing? That's the rub on this, right? It's kind of like porn stars. There's only a few really famous porn stars. The rest are just actors. You know, they're just. But I'm sorry, Lucky Tony. I know Lucky Tony's bummed out by that. But who are they influencing? They're entitled attention seekers, and they got ring lights and little narcissistic turd burgers. And a lot of these people confuse creating content with having talent. There is a difference between creating content and having talent. Anyone can get a social media account because they're free, and you are the product. If something is free, you are the product. Like that, and so they collect the data and all that stuff on you, and that's how that works. And you don't have to have talent. The U.S. Open welcomed the skunk to the garden party. They say, come on in, skunk.
Okay, I'll come in. I'm a nice skunk. Oh, good, you're a nice skunk. Welcome to the garden party.

0: wouldn't get it right. They would not. And so the U.S. Open wanted buzz. They wanted eyeballs. They wanted viral moments. So congratulations, you got those. Just don't clutch your pearls, you tennis people. You invited these skunks to treat Arthur Ashe Stadium like their personal content studio, which they're doing. They're doing this. This is their content studio. So there you go. It is the Ben Maller Show. If you would like to be part of this, coming up later this hour, we have Ask Ben. Your questions and our answers, that'll be in a little bit. You can call up right now, 877-99 on Fox. That's 877-996-6369. You'll be part of the program. Also available on the X machine at Ben Maller. That is at Ben Maller. You can be part of the show that way. And if that was not enough, we mentioned Ask Ben. That'll be coming up in a little bit here. Your questions and our answers for a good chunk of the hour. So there's a lot of ways to be part of the fun, and we encourage you to make it a little more interesting being interactive. Time now, though, for the Maller Riddle of the Day. And here's the Maller Riddle of the Day. A University of Miami fraternity went viral this week when it was learned that they honored blank. All right. A University of Miami fraternity went viral this week when it was learned that they honored blank. That is the Maller Riddle of the Day. The answer, we'll get to it, and we will do it next. That's right. Now, as my man, Meta Glasses Kyle, or as Marcel called him, Metaphor Kyle there in Vegas knows, it is all about what? It's all about the bull. 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
9: Dabo Sweeney, yeah. So he's talking about all of the players who have tried to get in the NFL, came back to college. 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
10: Rarely am I at a loss for words, but Chapel, I'm at kind of a loss of words. I would just say it's kind of embarrassing. I mean, honestly, it's just embarrassing that's where we are. I don't blame the kids and people trying to take advantage of the system. I just think it's embarrassing where we are with college football. And we've been there for a while. We just kind of, no pun intended, we just stay in our lane, you know, here at Clemson.
5: Yuck, yuck, yuck. Yuck, yuck, yuck. We stay in our lane. I'm talking about Lane Kiffin. Yuck, yuck, yuck. He said it's funny.
9: No pun intended,
5: no pun intended,
9: Rob.
5: Yes. Dabo Sweeney, hello, is this on? Dabo Sweeney needs to retire. Step down. Step aside. Coaches who won't adapt to what college football is now need to retire and bow out. The only thing embarrassing about where college football is how much money you make. That's what's embarrassing. I wish somebody in the press conference would have asked, are you embarrassed by how much money you make? For supposedly amateur sports? How much money you freaking make? He didn't want the transfer portal. He don't want players to get money. He gets money. And now he can't understand why we are where we are.
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0: The Ben Maller Show on Fox Sports Radio as we work our way through the overnight on this Thursday. The last Thursday without NFL football. We got NFL action less than a week from today. The season begins on Wednesday. The NFL season kicks off on Wednesday next week. So we look forward to that. A lot of pontificating. We love the Island Games. Those primetime games. We're guaranteed Maller monologues on the NFL every Sunday, Monday, and Thursday, and occasionally Wednesday. In the meantime, if you'd like to support the show, call in 877-99 on Fox if you have something to say. Otherwise, just sit it out. You can hide behind your phone or device on X at Ben Maller. Can contribute to bits like Ask Ben, which will be coming up in a little bit. Hashtag Ask Ben. And you can say hello to La Reina and send her some medication. She's under the weather right now. She will self-medicate. And she's using corn dogs to get over the illness. Always, doctors always say, when you're ill, eat a corn dog. That's what they say.
1: And, the cornbread on the corn dog soaks up my sniffles.
0: Sniffles, yes, absolutely. All right, Lorena can be found at FSR Tech Queen, although she's much more active on Instagram. Or Urgent Care. Is there a doctor? Is there a doctor in the... And Coop at A Bronco Fan for the knockout punch. That's A Bronco Fan. Your comments can and will be used against you in the court of sports radio. Time now for the Maller Riddle of the Day. A University of Miami fraternity has gone viral this week when they honored blank. All right, Donkey Sausage says they honored Ben Maller. I'm pretty sure that did not happen. I'm still waiting for my call from Saddleback College. Although they did make a thing, there was like a radio commercial promoting their little the radio station using my good name. That was years ago. Late Night Drug Tester says they honored Buc-ee's. Oh, look at that. Yeah, it kind of looks like Lorraine. It's not at Buc-ee's. What else do we have? Let's see. Pauly Shore. Yeah, Encino Man, Pauly Shore. What else do we have? Jeb Bush from King Roy. Courtesy Flusher had the Pauly Shore line. Who else? Page down. Let's see here. Can't read that. What else do we have? Alf, the alien opiner, said Benny versus the Penny. Of course. Oh, look at that. That's a nice shirt, the Benny versus the Penny shirt. There you go. My friend had a TV show, and all I got was this dumb shirt. What else do we have? Lorena's number four call. That's from Inca Terror. And Lorena, unfortunately, will have to sit this one out. No number four. Craig got it right. Craig, you're really creepy that you got this right, man. I don't know what's going on with you, dude. Roller skates from JT the Wingman. And Rebecca, the Ram fan, says they honored the makers of men's fishnet tank tops. That's not the greatest look there. What else do we have? Let's see. Page down. Fidel Castro's Dancing Cow collection from Mike the Leprechaun. Filler Up Phil says Hammer Time is the answer. I think that's what he meant. Charles Manson from Trucker Joe. Where were you driving, Joe? Joe sent a video. He looked like it was the end of the world. There was this massive storm out on the highway. And I don't think you said where you were, but I'd love to know where that big storm is. I think you're somewhere on the East Coast there. Tim in Busco, Indiana. Timmy says they honored Heisman Trophy winner and national champion and Raider backup quarterback Fernando Mendoza. All right. Oh, hey, Gunner in Minnesota's alive. Gunner from the break room at the Walmart in northern Minnesota says he. That's for Aspen. I'll save that for Aspen. I don't want to ruin it right now. But he does have a question. He says the answer is Mike the Leprechaun. That's what he said. Okay, there you go. They honored Blue from Yafi.

0: Amy in Chicago. He says the honored blue. Hugh on the five says Doug Flutie. Been a little too soon. Hugh on the five to say Doug Flutie. A little too soon. All right, Lorena, do you have an answer, Lorena? It's the Maller riddle of the day. The University of Miami, a fraternity there went viral this week when they honored blank.
1: Dolly Parton.
0: Dolly Parton. All right. No. Now, you're close. It is a female entertainer, although quite different from the entertainment Dolly Parton left the world as she checked out. Abella Danger, or Abella, what's her name? She's a porn star. Abella Danger, I think is her name. There you go. She's a former porn star. I don't think you can really be a former porn star. You know, your work kind of lives on forever. Anyway, she retired from porn. She became a Miami super fan during their run last year, and she was at a bunch of the playoff games. She got a lot of attention there. And the fraternity there named her, Abella Danger was named a sweetheart by the fraternity at Miami. So and based on her body of work, she's got a very sweetheart. Lucky Tony's like, how did you mispronounce her name? I don't understand. What's wrong with you? Oh, my God. Calm down. Calm down, Lucky Tony. Calm down. Let's take some calls. It is a call-in show. And we'll go eeny, meeny, miny, moe. Pick a caller by their name. Let's say hello to Mike the Leprechaun. Hello, Mr. Leprechaun. Welcome.
2: Good morning, Ben. How are you?
0: If I was any better, I'd be a tiger. But I wouldn't be Tiger Woods. Did you see the news on Tiger Woods? Did you see the?
2: He did. He pleaded no contest.
0: Yeah. He's banned from driving for 5 years. Tiger Woods is
2: driving
0: not able to drive.
2: Driving the golf ball. Yeah.
0: Well, he can drive the golf ball. He can't even drive a golf cart, though. The governor of Florida, Ron DeSantis, has ruled that Tiger Woods. Will he be allowed or will he not be allowed? He will not be allowed to drive a golf cart. So devastating for Tiger.
2: Wow.
0: I wonder if he'll be able to afford. Will he be able to afford having someone else drive him? Does he have the funds to have somebody else drive him?
2: He has deep pockets, I'm sure. And did you see he had this beautiful lawyer, another blonde. Did you see her?
0: I did not.
2: No?
0: Unfortunately, I don't check out lawyers. I don't know. But
2: they were showing Tiger Woods, but you couldn't help but notice the lady beside him.
0: I'm focused on Tiger. I don't know what you're talking about. The judge there gave Woods a blunt warning, saying if you were to drive for any reason at all, you would immediately be back in jail. There you go.
2: Mm-hmm.
0: He's worried about that. Yeah. Concerned?
2: Why are pirates good at boxing?
0: Oh, we're doing dad jokes? Why are pirates good at boxing?
2: Boxing.
0: I don't know.
2: They have a great left hook. Uh-huh. And I have a song for Coop. He keeps losing all his money, apparently. You gotta know when to hold them, know when to fold them, know when to walk away, know when to run. Anyways, did you watch the
0: Mikey in Tucson writes in. He says, "Can you please bring back Real Talk and Angry Bill?" They retired. We couldn't afford them anymore. And Real Talk chose marriage over the show, so he's out. And Angry Bill chose his health, so he had to retire from the show. They're both out.
2: Is there any truth to the rumor that you bought out Jeannie Buss, her portion of the Lakers?
0: I can neither confirm nor deny.
2: No comment. You're doing the no comment.
0: Did you see that Justin Tucker could be back in the NFL soon?
2: Uh-huh.
0: Yeah, he worked out for the Jets yesterday. How about that? 36 years old, hadn't played in the NFL since 2024. He was released by the Ravens in May of last year, and spent all

0: all 13 years in Baltimore being pestered by my buddy Sports with Coleman, and he was accused by not one, not two, not three, not four, not five, 16 massage therapists at eight different Baltimore area spas and wellness centers of getting some extra work done at the massage. Which he most people seem to think happens injury. All the time. Yeah, well, exactly. He had a pulled groin. Either he had a pulled groin or he wanted a pulled groin. I don't know. But, who knows?
1: He asked.
0: Yes, he did. All right. Riveting. Any other dad jokes before we move on?
1: I only do one a day, but...
0: one a day.
1: No.
0: All right.
1: Yeah. All right.
0: No? What?
1: I know. All right. I got to go.
0: You're out of material. You were not expecting this much airtime. You were not prepared for this level of airtime, and we must move on. So if you're all worked up into a lather about the money in sports and all this stuff, oh, my God, money. Oh, we need a salary cap. I just chill out. I did get a message. I got to find it here from one of our guys who's an Angel fan, and he was upset that I'm anti- salary cap. Fat Daddy says, Big Ben, you forget the salary cap gets rid of those weasel agents and deferred payments. Stan Kroenke guy has got to make his billion somehow, so there goes the beer prices. Well, yeah, the beer prices will go up and all that. But you can't have both. You can't have a good team and cheap beer. You got to pick one. Would you rather have a good team that you're not embarrassed to wear the hat and the logo, or would you rather have cheap beer? Now, Artie Marino argued the Angel fans would rather have cheap food, and that would be that. As far as the salary cap, it doesn't get rid of agents. It gets rid of the middle class of baseball. You have mostly players making the minimum or close to the minimum, and then the top guys are still going to get paid. There'll just be fewer top guys on each team. There'll be that. And the deferred payments... like, what's wrong with that? I would love to get deferred. If they offered me deferred payment when I was younger, I would have absolutely taken deferred payments. That would have been the greatest thing. Are you kidding me? Deferred payments? My God. It'd be great. It's like winning the lottery. You get paid out every year. You don't have to worry about it. These guys don't work anyway. Once they get to about 40, that's it. Imagine that. You work half the year till you're 40, and then you just get paid FU money for the rest of your life. Well, the Premier League, speaking of FU money, I read that they have now spent a record $4.7 billion during the summer transfer portal, 11% higher than last year's record, and more than triple the spending from 5 years ago. The amount of money the robber barons, the oligarchs, are spending is next level. Manchester City led the feeding frenzy. And they became the first team ever to exceed $600 million in one window. And you people complain about the Dodgers and the teams, the Rams and these teams spending a lot of money. $600 million in one window. And that the total was $618 million. That is insane. And so the Premier League, which is popular not here but elsewhere, not in America, but Terry in England, I guess, likes some of those guys. But, my God, the amount of revenue that they're making is insane. And they're hoping. The MLS is hoping to get the leftovers. They want the leftovers. It is the Ben Maller Show. We've got Ask Ben. Your questions and our answers. It's called Ask Ben. Keep the questions coming in. We'll get to that. And we will do it next. However, it is the B block, and let's count this time.
2: Number three.
0: Yeah, there it is. All right. Apparently, hour three. The wait is over.
3: You didn't ask earlier.
0: Well, you know, you were sick. The wait is over. That was pre-recorded anyway. Football is here. Oh, I'm not supposed to say that. And so is DraftKings. DraftKings is now live. We'll do it live. You're looking live. You're listening live. In all 50 states. 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
4: 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He draws. Four-man rush. Looking. Fires toward the end zone. 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
5: USC continues to explain their crowd issues, and my advice to USC would be stop, okay? 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Don't have to have any excuses. You know, the temperature, you know, we haven't had 10-win seasons recently. Just move on, okay? Move on, win your games, people will come out. It's Los Angeles. That's what they do. Nobody loves a front runner like L.A. fans do. Just win. That's all. Doesn't matter. 51,000, 55,000, 5,000. Just win. And that's... Lincoln Riley's got to worry about bigger things than how many people are watching us play. It's how are we doing when fans are watching us? But you're issuing a statement? Yes, Paul.
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5: Stop. You don't need to explain, apologize, just play good football. That's it. You're worried about how many people show up and it's too warm. You know, when you win, it tends to solve just about everything. And I brought up a stat or fact that USC hosted San Jose State, I don't know, 8 years ago, 10 years ago, and the temperature was even warmer, but they had 81,000 fans there. Probably because they expected greatness out of that USC team. Lincoln Riley, this is it.
2: 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Ladies and gentlemen, this is The Odd Couple with Rob Parker and Kelvin Washington.
8: Artie Moreno. What? Dun, dun, dun. Who is selling the Los Angeles Angels to Stan Kroenke, right? It's easy. I get it. They haven't had a winning season since 2015. A lot of bad stuff has happened. I get it.
9: It's a good start.
8: Okay. But I'm not going to just blame Artie Moreno. He tried, Kelvin. It ain't like he was an owner that didn't spend money. Josh Hamilton, Albert Pujols, Anthony Rendon from Washington, after he won the World Series, he got the big contract. He went out. He got Ohtani. He won the Ohtani sweepstakes with the Angels. He had Mike Trout. Artie Moreno, he tried.
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10: 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We won't count the rookie year because he played one game. If you look at Mahomes year 2-7, and then last 2 years, year 8 and 9, I don't think people understand how dramatic the splits are. But in the last 2 years, of the 43 qualified quarterbacks, he's near the bottom. Everything's to interception slightly.

0: consistently up, passer rating down, efficiency down, way more ad-libbing. 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Is he ad-libbing because, you know, he doesn't put the film work quite in like he used to? He feels like he's a little more Texas Tech Mahomes. Now, why would that be? 2023, 2024, and 2025, the Chiefs drafted 21 players. Their big hit is Rashee Rice. And that's with a good GM.
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0: 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No, no, no. That's such a boomer thing. You know, it's you got to be on the social media. You got to get into the algorithm, all that crap. So we are on YouTube. You can check out the show. Nothing I love more than a camera right in my face and a light and a bunch of lights, and we've got it for you. So they spent a lot of money at the company buying all these cameras and these lights and the thingamajigs and the gizmos and the gadgets and the doohickeys and the whatchamacallits. So you might as well take advantage of that and go to the YouTube channel at Ben Maller Show. That's at Ben Maller Show at this point in time. Subscribe. And then when you're not being productive at work, when you're trying to kill time and get through the drudgery of life, well, all of a sudden a monologue will pop up and you'll watch it and it'll be great and it'll be amazing and oh my God and thank you.
1: It's now time for
2: Well, hurry, I can hardly wait.
1: Ask Ben.
0: Twitter.
1: Send us your questions on Twitter now.
0: And away we go. It's Ask Ben. Your questions are answers for the rest of the hour. These are actual questions by actual people. For the reading of the questions sent in via the hashtag Ask Ben on X, we bring in the Koopaloo.
3: It's weird. The first couple questions I see here kind of have a theme. We're going to start off a question from Inca Terror.
0: Hi, Inca Terror.
3: Inca Terror wants to know, what is the hardest U.S. state to spell correctly?
0: So not city, state, because the hardest where a lot of people would be like Albuquerque, but that you're asking for a state.
3: Yeah.
0: So I, let's see here, what would be the hardest state? For Lorena, I'm going to go any of them. How about that? No.
4: I'm a very good speller.
3: Are you?
0: You are?
4: Yes.
0: Really? I don't believe you. I would say for a little off the top of my head here, let's see. Oh, let me test Lorraine. How about this? Let's see if she can spell Connecticut. How about that? I think that's the hardest.
4: Okay, so Connecticut.
0: Ah, she got it right. How dare you? All right, what do you think?
4: There you go.
0: In your face, I know.
4: I don't think any of them are hard. My favorite one to spell, though, is Mississippi, because you can put it into a song.
0: That's right.
4: M-I-S-S-I-S-S-I-P-P-I.
0: Yeah.
4: I think I can also spell supercalifragilisticexpialidocious.
0: Can you? That's one of my favorite words to say. I don't say it enough. Supercalifragilisticexpialidocious. Coop?
3: I mean, even though she got it right, I do think Connecticut is
0: the hardest one to spell.
3: Yeah.
0: It's a little that sneaky eye.

0: right?
1: It's just weird.
0: It doesn't look like it's doesn't sound like it looks. There's a lot of words in English that don't sound like they look. All right. What is next here? What do we got?
1: All right, JT the Wingman wants to know, what is your favorite letter in the alphabet?
0: Well, I'm a little biased here. I like the letter B. It's a B for Ben. I enjoy the letter B. It's my favorite. That's my first initial, and I like that. What about you, Lorena?
2: Yeah, I'm a big fan of the L, you know?
0: Yeah, similar. Yeah. All right. Very simple, then. Cool. Let me guess.
1: I don't know if I'm the only one that's not like a total narcissist here, but.
2: Wow.
0: What a schmuck.
1: My favorite letter is S. I don't know why.
0: S.
1: Yeah.
0: Yeah. Oh, for schmuck. There you go. All right. What's next? What do we got? It's Ask Ben. Your questions are answers.
1: Mike the Leprechaun wants to know, what's the worst habit that you tried to give up but failed? His is suntan lotion.
0: No, crack is my... No, I don't know. A habit I tried... Obviously, the one I kind of succeeded on is like, you know, eating too much. But, I don't gamble too much. I'm kind of boring. I don't think there's anything I can think of. What about you, Lorena?
2: I've done pretty good. I used to bite my nails. I stopped doing that. I used to pick my nose.
0: That would be the one. Well, I don't pick my nose, but I bite. Well, I
2: used to eat my boogers too. I stopped doing that.
1: Okay.
0: Wow.
2: What? It's cool.
1: The problem is I don't try to stop any of my bad habits.
0: You lean into them.
1: Yeah.
0: You like them. You embrace them. That's the way to do it. Sure. Why not?
2: We need more bad habits.
1: Andy and Lionel Lakes, do you enjoy a good deep tissue massage?
0: No. No, I don't. What about you?
2: Never had one.
0: All right, cool.
1: No, they hurt. Just a regular massage for me. Thank you.
0: Really? We are Bob Kraft likes those too.
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7: Ladies and gentlemen.
8: So I saw this headline. Oh, boy. I want to remind everybody, I do think the Cowboys will be better this year. They were 7-9-1 last year. And awful against playoff teams. So the headline this morning, Cowboys are true Super Bowl contenders. Okay. Coaching matters. Just in the NFC, do you think Brian Schottenheimer is going to out-duel John Harbaugh, Sean McVay, Mike McDonald in Seattle? Do you Kyle Shanahan in San Francisco, Ben Johnson, Dan Campbell? Let's say he does. Then he goes to the AFC and has to out-duel Sean Payton or Andy Reid or D'Amico Ryans or Jim Harbaugh or Mike Vrabel. I'm not anti-Brian Schottenheimer. He was surprising last year. But here are the coaches that Brian and the Cowboys beat. Aaron Glenn, a defensive coach, and the Jets didn't have an interception. Brian Daboll got fired. Dan Quinn's about to. He's the number one coach on the hot seat. Pete Carroll, whose last year in Vegas was an abject disaster. Andy Reid's worst Chiefs team in week 13. They

0: all beat up. And Nick Sirianni, who you know it and I know it and we all know it. We're kind of like, all right, whatever. Dallas went 1-5-1 against playoff teams. Some of the losses were ugly. I like the Cowboys. But don't convince yourself that average meal you ate at the restaurant was great because it's better than what you cook at home. Like, I think the Cowboys are interesting. Let's be careful here about the...
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2: Aaron Donald is back. And it's hard to find flaws with the Rams, except for maybe Matthew Stafford's age. 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
3: It's real. It's happening. I can't wait to see what it looks like to see this defensive front with Myles Garrett on the edge and Aaron Donald in the interior and how teams are going to try to stop these guys. I mean, honestly, it feels like it's one of those deals where I don't know what your answer is. You know, as a former quarterback or, you know, looking at it from the offensive scheme standpoint, look, those guys you got up in front of you are getting paid too. But it is, I mean, Aaron Donald had one of the highest double team rates of any player back when he played.
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11: In baseball, Austin Wells came up big for the Yankees.
12: 1-2, the pitch to Wells, swung on, bouncing ball right side. Boom! Goes into right field. Here comes Rosario. Here comes Cabby. Throws to the plate. Not in time. Austin Wells rings the bell. A two-run single here in the top of the 10th.
11: You heard it all on the Yankees radio network. They held on 6-3 to beat the Angels in Anaheim, while the Cardinals held on 8-6 to beat the Dodgers in 10 innings. And LA manager Dave Roberts told the media that shutting down Shohei Ohtani as a pitcher for the season is an option. The Brewers had a 9-5 win over the Cubs in Chicago, while the Astros blanked the White Sox 2-0. And in the NBA, the league has stripped the Clippers of 5 first-round draft picks and fined them $30 million for circumventing the salary cap. Additionally, they have suspended owner Steve Ballmer for 1 year. I'm Monty Bolaños.
13: Turn this on.
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We are in the air everywhere. Just some town folk as we get high on imagination. Coast to coast, border to border, and beyond on the vast and outspokenly powerful microphones of FSR emanating live from the pump. The pump fake of the overnight guaranteed human from the world-famous Fox Sports Radio studios where the Buckeye Sod Buster, Supermarket Steve, Analog Al, even the Grumpy Garbage Man all agree that the Ben Maller Show is an express ride, and if you work in logistics, you know nothing moves without you. 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So our lead story this hour, our lead story is not from Pro Bouncy Ball. We did do a full Maller rant on that, Maller monologue. You can hear that later on the podcast. So make sure to listen to that later today as the people's team, the Clippers, under siege by the NBA. And this is going to be a wonderful story for years to come. We are going to get so much content as one of the 10 richest people in the world, I believe, Mr. Ballmer. He can be a screaming meanie. He can be a screaming meanie because he's got FU money times infinity and beyond, and he's not happy. So we'll see what happens with that. But our lead this hour is from Philadelphia, a story that we have chronicled many times over the last couple of years, and I've gotten a lot of pushback from my friends in the Delaware Valley. Well, it turns out might want to send a follow-up email. So if you didn't see this, perhaps not. Jalen Hurts has confirmed that he and former teammate A.J. Brown, now the Patriots, had grown apart during Brown's final season there in Philly. He told GQ magazine three words when asked about this. He said, quote, "I mean clearly." Now Brown, who is beginning his first season with Mike Vrabel's Patriots, and he's gone through the whole training camp and all that, he had previously said, I think back in June, in fact, that nothing happened. People just grow apart. That's it. Now, AJ insisted there was no falling out involving Hurts or their families. The two were once very, very close. The story that has been repeated ad nauseum over the years here, that Hurts hosted AJ Brown on an Alabama recruiting visit. Clearly didn't do a good enough job because last I checked, A.J. Brown didn't go to Alabama. Anyway, they trained together during off seasons, and Hurts even became the godfather of Jaylen Brown's daughter. And so they were tight. Not anymore. That is a good jumping off point. Let us discuss the question. Eagles quarterback Jalen Hurts saying on the record to that great NFL insider at GQ magazine that he, quote, clearly grew apart from wide receiver A.J. Brown. How are you interpreting this? So I've got unlimited wristband, wildebeest stampeding, and Jiffy Lube. And we will combine all of these things together, and we are going to have an all-you-can-eat buffet of the gabagoo. We're going to have the baba ganoush. And then, if that's not enough, we have a big pot of the jambalaya. We got all that ready to go. Now, we kick off with this. The reason I'm beginning this hour of the show with the A.J. Brown, Jalen Hurts story is because I got so much crap, which I just don't understand. You idiots from Eagle fans. Oh, you just, that's why you're a national guy. You're the overnight guy. That's why you're 2 in the morning. You just hate the Eagles. You know, that's why you did this. There's no truth to it. You know, when I do these rants about Jalen Hurts and A.J. Brown, it's not like they hit it.

You probably have heard of the Philly Special. Well, this is a spin on the Philly Special. It's the Philly Confessional. Welcome in the beginning of another hour of the Ben Maller Show.

I wasn't even doing anything that original. It was obvious. Anyone with a functioning mind knows these guys hated each other. The human condition torpedoed that relationship. Period. Stop. Specifically, target practice was the problem. A.J. Brown didn't suddenly grow apart from Jalen Hurts. That's the company line. He didn't grow apart because, as our friend Andrea, the astrology insider, would say, that Mercury was in retrograde. They stopped exchanging cards. A.J. Brown got married and did not invite Jalen Hurts to the wedding. Okay? And his, you know, the whole story, Hurts was the godfather of Brown's daughter, and he didn't get invited away. That's more than just a growing apart situation. And it wasn't just the final season together. They won a Super Bowl, and they didn't like each other. This has been bubbling up, bubble, until it finally popped. Each season, the Eagles have become hopelessly addicted to the tush-push. It's the only thing they truly do really well on offense is the tush-push. That's it. And they treat the brotherly shove, which is the more politically correct way of saying tush-push, they treat it like a carnival ride. And they have an unlimited wristband of running the tush-push. And Brown, he's like, well, what about me? What can Brown do for you? He stood around as a very expensive lawn ornament. And even though he got paid a lot of money, he was pissed off. And you can dress this up and say, oh, yeah, you know, people grow apart. It always sounds more poetic to say people grow apart than, in this case, I wanted the damn ball and I didn't get the ball. But I go back to the fact that this is the human condition, changing seasons, different paths in life, whatever. You can say all that stuff. Brown wanted to be force-fed the pigskin in the goal line. He wanted those opportunities with the touchdown. And Philadelphia, and specifically Jalen Hurts, the few times they would throw the ball down near the goal line, he wouldn't throw the ball to A.J. Brown. And most of the time, the Eagles and Jalen Hurts just kept ordering extra helpings of tushy. They just wanted to run the tush push. That's what they wanted, the tushy pushy. All right, furthermore, to Dallas we go. And everyone's favorite Nepo executive, Cowboy Nepo COO, Stephen Jones, has gone on the record this week admitting, yet again, that keeping both C.D. Lamb and George Pickens long-term going to be, quote, really difficult. Now, Stephen Jones, who won the genetic lottery, argued that few teams can afford two receivers at top of the market prices. Jones, the spawn of Jerry, said Dallas has managed to figure things out for now regarding the finances with the salary cap in 2026. But, he said, another huge season from both receivers would create a much more difficult path. All right, so here's the question. You got Cowboys executive Stephen Jones saying it will be really difficult to keep both CeeDee Lamb and George Pickens long-term. Can you untangle the wording on this? So we love to parse the words. In this case, it is a whistle. What kind of whistle is it? It's a dog whistle. The Cowboys could easily perform the voodoo boogaloo and NFL accounting. It's all fake. It's all a fraud. It's all fugazi, the salary cap in the NFL. And so they could get some Enron-level accounting, bring in Bernie Madoff's old people there, and push the contract into multiple years and put all these escape portals and all that stuff if they wanted to. And you look at the numbers. Dallas is spending $61 million this year. I think I read that number, $61 million combined on CeeDee Lamb and George Pickens. Cincinnati, all right, Cincinnati spends $69 million on Ja'Marr Chase and T. Higgins, and Detroit, the Motor City Kitties, they're lower than that. They're at $56 million for Amon-Ra St. Brown and

Jameson Williams. So there is a path to getting this done if you want to get it done. They could keep Pickens. The point here and the underlying story, which is being hidden by it's going to be really difficult, is the Cowboys truly don't want to keep George Pickens. They don't trust him. And Stephen Jones is simply acknowledging the wildebeest stampeding through the room that this is a farewell tour for George Pickens. He's playing Cowboys Plinko from The Price is Right, and every slot, if you look at the bottom of the Plinko board, every slot says what? Exit. That's what it says. And here's why. Listen, he goes out there. Let's say George Pickens really plays well. Just dominates, and he's great. He prices himself out. The Cowboys say, well, he's too expensive. We can't afford him, and he's the top market wide receiver. We just can't. And they say, bye-bye, like Dick and Dayton, bye-bye. And they hold up their calculator, and they say, well, here's the calculator app on my phone, and just the math doesn't work out. Now, if he does not dominate, and let's say he just acts out, he's a locker room migraine George Pickens, and he's okay, not great. They say bye-bye again. They wave goodbye. The only way he stays is if the Cowboys win the Super Bowl, and every man, woman, and child knows that's not going to happen. Or if he plays well enough, he walks the line, however, not well enough to get paid. Now, this would likely also involve another problem. But a minor problem, like, you know, misses a practice, doesn't show up to a team meeting because he was having some ayahuasca or something like that, some wild scenario. All right, last thing. To Nashville we go, where the new Tennessee Titans coach, Robert Saleh, is staking his reputation, not that he has a good one, except with every broadcaster who licks his toes when they called 49er games back in the day. Anyway, Robert Saleh is putting his reputation on Cam Ward, declaring that the soft quarterback, Cam Ward, who had a reporter kicked out of the Tennessee media because he held Cam Ward accountable, that Cam Ward, he said, Robert Saleh said, this kid's not going to fail. I put my job on that, he said, close quote. Now, Saleh went further, calling Cam Ward, quote, special, and insisting that he will not fail, Robert Saleh said. And unusually strong, very public guarantee. This is getting a lot of attention. Second-year quarterback. Tennessee did go out and hire the rotund Brian Daboll as the offensive coordinator, who did so well with the Giants, unless he didn't, hoping that Brian Daboll will somehow turn Cam Ward into Josh Allen 2.0, which I always just get a great laugh at. I get a hearty guffaw because Brian Daboll happened to be in Buffalo when Josh Allen happened to show up and turned out to be a good quarterback. That means that Brian Daboll is the quarterback whisperer. Okay. That's the ticket. Okay. It's going to just put him on the launching pad and watch out. All right, so the question is, Titans coach Robert Saleh really betting on the wrong horse here to stake his reputation on Cam Ward? Again, this is getting a fair amount of attention. So my response, my rebuttal, the mainstream football media acting like Robert Saleh went out on some kind of epic limb, put his neck out there on the line. However, that could not be further from the truth. And I keep thinking, it's like that riddle or the rhyme, you know, dum da dum dum dum. Like, what are you supposed to say? It's like the hotel pitchman, Captain Obvious. Yeah, Cam Ward. You imagine if Robert Saleh came out and said, Cam Ward, let me tell you something. The way he plays, very similar to diarrhea. And I had diarrhea last Tuesday, and it was not pleasant. And it reminded me of Cam Ward, the diarrhea that I had. And they're going to fire me by Thanksgiving because this guy can't play. He can't handle tough questions because he's a soft quarterback. And he

0: thinks the team's ass when he's really the ass. You can't say that. Tennessee hired Robert Saleh, for better or worse, to oversee Cam Ward blasting off into stardom. Does anyone disagree with that? Now, I know he's a defensive guy. I get it. Danny in Nashville knows that. Seabass, blind Seabass is blind. He can see that. Yes. Robert Saleh, defensive coach. Doesn't matter. Doesn't matter. Robert Saleh is, it's like standing at Jiffy Lube guaranteeing the oil change. That is not a bold decree. That's what you do. This is occupational survival. And Saleh was given, for reasons only they know in Tennessee, a lifeboat after flopping with the J-E-T-S suck, suck, suck, so bad Fireman Ed wanted to quit the Jets, and briefly did. Robert Saleh, he sucked with the Jets, and he used his gift of gab to somehow use the Svengali effect and convince the brass there that he could prop up their former number one overall pick. And now he gets the artisan in him, the art of manifestation, trying to speak this into existence. And, Bobby, Robert Saleh, listen, maybe say accurate quarterback, say it three times like Beetlejuice, and then accuracy will arrive while looking into the mirror in the morning while you're brushing your teeth. Say accurate quarterback. This isn't Babe Ruth calling his shot at Wrigley Field. It's Wile E. Coyote ordering another rocket from Acme, is what it is. And if Ward succeeds, mazel tov. Robert Saleh gets extended. If he fails, he's just another mashugana that bet on the wrong horse. And Saleh, with his tail between his legs, goes back to the 49ers electrical substation as the defensive coordinator, and then has every two-bit broadcaster on network television give him neck massages and bubble baths and all that. And that's how this is going to play out. It is the Ben Maller Show as we are working our way through the overnight and having a grand old time here. If you would like to be part, you can join us right now. Lines are open at 877-99 on Fox. That's 877-996-6369 if you'd like to be part of the live radio program. Also on X, at Ben Maller. Lorena is here, Coop, the whole gang. And coming up later, sir, we do have Fact or Fiction. Fact or Fiction, that'll be coming up a little bit later in the hour. So we'll get to that. And in addition to that, if that was not enough, we have, that's right, believe it or not, someone who really does know love, or at least claims to know love. What is that all about? We'll get to it, and we will do it next. However, it is a block party. It is the A block. And let's see, what hour is the Lorena Theater open today?
1: I don't know.
0: All right, let's see here. Let's go now to the Lorena Theater on Ventura Boulevard in Sherman Oaks in L.A. there and find out what hour it is.
1: Number four.
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0: 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Jason Smith and Mike Harmon are dropping knowledge like this.
6: These guys are sick, man. With the whole Jet story with Mike Tomlin, Jason Lockenfora telling us that, hey, there's a lot of people in the NFL talking about this. I know Park Avenue would is definitely up on Mike Tomlin becoming the Jets head coach, because after seeing the way that the leagues have gone the last years, they know the top teams need to be relevant, the teams in the biggest markets. We went through all the different teams in New York and L.A. the last 5 years, the huge changes that have come to everybody. And the last one that was kind of sitting out there has been the Jets, right? Everybody else has gotten the new coaches, the players have gotten funneled to them, whether it's Luka, whether it is John Harbaugh, whatever it is. You have seen all the teams in New York and L.A. all get funneled towards being good. The Knicks winning the title. Jalen Brunson going, wait a minute, there was collusion. There was tampering. Okay, we've seen it all happen. The Jets were the only team. Hey, we stink no matter what we can do. Now maybe the league is, okay, we're going to help Woody Johnson because a team that plays in New York can no longer be bet. We can't just say, well, we got great teams in Green Bay. We got great teams. No, it doesn't matter anymore. You got to get those teams in the big markets good. And really, you know, yes, it's technically Anaheim, but it's still Los Angeles. Now here come the Angels, who are hopefully going to be bought into some sort of relevancy, that where money is going to be spent smartly and not badly like Artie Moreno spent it. Maybe suddenly now, hey, the Angels are going to be really good. So now we're really taking care of those teams, the big market teams in New York and L.A. We're even getting out. We're getting the second teams in each of these markets to make sure they're good.
10: They
6: right?
10: get so, raised up.
6: I'm telling you, I'm not saying I know anything that each league is in cahoots.
0: To get the rest of what Jason Smith and Mike Harmon said, podcast it by searching The Jason Smith Show with Mike Harmon. 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

0: The Ben Maller Show on Fox Sports Radio. We know you have options. Not many good ones at this hour. So we're glad that you've chosen to hang out with us and be part of the show. We thank you for that. Otherwise, what the F are we doing? What the F are we doing? If you would like to participate, you don't have to. I hated participating in school. I always tried to sit as far away from the teacher. I even would try to sit like outside the classroom if I could, but they never let me do that. So unfortunately, I'd sat in like the last row, and then sometimes they'd move me to the front board. I hated that. But if you're not that type of person, you want to participate, you are more than welcome to do that at 877-99 on Fox. 877-996-6369. There are some people complaining. Guy in Baltimore complained earlier, some other people this hour. They wanted me to do the whole show dedicated to the punishment of the Clippers. I'm good. I'm all right on that. We did a monologue, did the hour on that. So Lorena is here, FSR Tech Queen.
1: I'm alive.
0: Barely. And Coop Aloop. Right over there. Say hello to Coop at a Bronco fan. That's a Bronco fan. And be part of the fun. So thank you. Well, Trucker Joe sent some video. He said it was a big storm. He's in State College, PA. So he mainly runs around Pennsylvania now. And looked like the end of the world in the video that he sent. It was like, whoa, that's crazy, crazy. Now, also crazy are the endless amounts of video that are getting huge views in the algorithm. The bots love former 49er wide receiver, wink, wink, Dejon Love. Big fan there, as there was some video, some photos of Tyreek Hill, the former Chief Dolphin wide receiver, Tyreek Hill, who was photographed together with Dejon Love. He responded to the story. Love had allegedly, I guess, claimed that Hill was one of his close NFL friends and that they trained together and all that. And Tyreek, never one to shy away from engagement, never one to say, I don't know, maybe I shouldn't do this. He really leaned into it. He played along with the story and said, that's my boy. And we used to train together and everything, and claiming that Love could run a 4.2 40.

0: as I believe the term would be trolling, would be the term here. Trolling from Tyreek Hill. Although I wouldn't doubt that they probably hung out a few times. You know, just in the, somewhere along the way, there was some hangout activity between those two guys. Also, we'll get to this in a few minutes. Tony Romo being called out by a former NFL player. Tony Romo gave that big statement. 877-99 on Fox is the number. Let's go to one of our favorites in Louisiana. We say hello to Benjamin. Hello, Benjamin. Welcome.
1: Mala man, it's good to talk to you this morning. How you do?
0: If I'd be any better, I'd have jambalaya, but I don't have any jambalaya. You know, I really want those, not the po' boy, I want the king cake. I need that, and then I need those beignets. That's what I need. I need the beignets.
1: Oh, the beignet is the bomb. But the king cake, you got to wait for the Mardi Gras year. That's, you know, that's way back in February. We passed that. But, you know, yeah. I was just caught here. I wanted to call, man, because I got to tell you, I'm depressed, man. I'm depressed.
0: Why? What happened? Normally, what happened?
1: Well, normally we look forward to the football season and everything. But, you know, the Saints just, oh, Lord, it's just not good. We had a good tailgate. Thank goodness for the tailgate. But what really depresses is usually this time of year we – you know, at least we got a good hurricane to come through. We can have a hurricane party. But, oh, we got so disappointed. We had one come straight up there and look us in the eye and then decide to go to Texas. So we don't even get a hurricane party, man.
0: So it's not fair, man. They're trying to hold you down. You know, what is up with that, you guys?
1: They doing a good job. The only good thing we got, and thank goodness for LSU, you know, that's our other pro team we got in the state. I mean, they got a bigger payroll than the Saints.
0: Yeah, I think you're right on that. That's a good call by you. They have a better quarterback. They have better skill players. Absolutely.
1: I'd like to be able to swap them. I think LSU could win the NFC South. I don't know if the Saints could even win the SEC.
0: You're not a believer in Tyler Shuck? You know, aw, shucks, you're not.
1: Shuck, my man. Now, I mean, Shuck is tough. Yeah. He gave us a little hope, or a little glimmer of hope last year, but, I mean, it takes more than him. And, I mean, we just hurting everywhere. You know, hopefully, you never know. Maybe we'll get a bolt of lightning, and thank goodness we in a division that sucks.
0: Right. Well, we'll hope you get a. We hope, as you said, you want Benjamin, you want a nice hurricane. So hopefully you get, you know, not a deadly one, just a nice solid middle grade hurricane for you.
1: Just something to let us have a big old nice hurricane party, and you know we can celebrate the fact that we all survived. So
0: yeah, I hear you. All right, Benjamin, you be safe, my man. The great Benjamin there, one of our new favorites. Get him the jambalaya. That's one thing I did not realize until I got this job. The people that have, I didn't grow, you really don't have an earthquake party in California because you don't know when they're going to happen. So you can't really have a party. The big blizzard parties and the hurricane parties, the nor'easter parties, like that was totally foreign to me. I had no idea that that was a thing. And then I'm like, well, wait a minute. No, it's definitely a thing. It's definitely a thing. And everyone running out to get all the alcohol to just get completely hammered before a storm. Just absolutely wonderful. Absolutely wonderful. All right, let's go now to a man who is back. He stopped calling the show for a while, and his buddy Bernie left the network for now and went back to Michigan, so he's calling us again, Poppy. Hello, Poppy!
2: Hey, Mentor! How's it going?
0: There he is, the man, the myth, the legend, Poppy.
2: Hey, I'm really excited. Look, I really loved your monologue, last previous owner with Nawasaki.

0: little tennis talk. But hey, talk about tennis. Medvedev, the Russian, there was a little stoppage on the court because there was a bird there, and he got really upset. The bird was watching, and he was mad because there was a game point. It was just amazing on that. He got really upset, but he still won, right? So, I just wanted to say congrats on Benny versus the Penny, mentor, and maybe, who knows, guest appearance by me coming, possibly.
1: What? Are you you're still trying to get on Benny versus the really?
0: No, I said
1: you want the podcast? Well, maybe we'll do the podcast.
0: You know what I was thinking
1: what?
0: About?
1: What? What? What are you doing?
0: No. But look, I had an idea. What about a birdie? Picking with Poppy versus a little birdie or animal or something like that.
1: Why don't you do that? That's a great idea. Why don't you go down to the San Diego Zoo and find if a rhino poops, that means he's picking the road team. How about that? Just wait for a rhino to poop, and if it pees, that means it's the home team. That's a great idea. And you can tie in the San Diego Zoo. I think you should do it. And I want nothing to do with it.
0: Oh, okay, no, but it's going to be me and the leprechaun. We're going to be coming back at the leprechaun. What do you think?
1: The leprechaun. Oh, my God. Yeah. That's how lucky are we, Coop? Did you program this, Coop? Is this your work as a producer of the show? You worked this over?
2: No.
1: Yes? Okay. Poppy. Poppy.
0: What's going on?
1: Why don't you go hang out with Bernie? He's in Michigan seeing the grandkids go out there to live with Bernie. You can hang out with him. How about that?
0: Hey, well, you're my mentor, everyone over here. Oh, you know who said hi to you? The San Diego Chicken. And I actually have a gift for you, hand signed by the chicken.
1: Is that right? Well, my favorite chicken, one of the great radio promotions of all time, the San Diego Chicken, which started as a radio promotion. I think that's retired now, the chicken, right? I don't think the chicken's performing anymore.
0: Yeah, he comes out rarely, but if he comes out again, if you want to see him, I'll coordinate something. Maybe a Ben Maller meet and greet in San Diego so you can meet the chicken.
1: Well, if you can promise me, Poppy, that the San Diego Chicken, the legitimate OG chicken, will make an appearance, I will do a meet and greet in my old stomping grounds in San Diego. All right, I got to go, but thank you. There's Poppy. Okay. All right, there you go. Oh, he's very polite. He said, okay. Thank you for that. All right, so turning over a new leaf. Did you see that Tony Romo called out for his statement? Most people praise Romo, saying he hit all the legal stuff you're supposed to say in those prepared statements. Well, turns out, now not everybody, former NFL quarterback and a man who loves his drugs, at least he did back in the day, Ryan Leaf. Now, he did celebrate much of what Tony Romo said in his prepared statement. However, he strongly objected to the back pain explanation. You might remember Tony Romo leaning into the agony of having a broken body from playing with the Cowboys, and that he needed the pain medication. He got off the pain medication. He turned to booze. And Ryan Leaf's, I'll give you the thumbnail recap here. I'm paraphrasing, but he essentially said, hey, you should have taken that out. You should have taken that out. And he, of course, talked about his own addiction and accountability and all that stuff. And he says, you chose to do this, Ryan Leaf said, and now have to admit it and get better. Leaf specifically questioning Romo's claim that the debilitating injury, the pain, the agony from his Cowboy days. Leaf said he personally played golf with Romo on tour. I don't know what that means, and frequently saw him on the course. And he said, if Romo, his back pain was truly that severe, why are you out there playing golf all the time? Oh, shots fired. Shots fired. Leaf argued golfing certainly wasn't helping his back condition. And Romo, before he got popped for boozing it up, going on that booze cruise around Wisconsin, was golfing and did a terrible job. Now, Romo would counter that, I would imagine, by saying, well, the reason I was golfing, I love golf, and I was drunk, and you didn't realize I was drunk.

0: drunk or I was on the pharmaceuticals and all that. So take that for what it's worth. I actually had Ryan Leaf on my podcast years ago, and I asked him about his famous rant with the old San Diego Chargers when he got up in the face of, I think it was Bernie Wilson, the old AP reporter who's now retired in San Diego. I think that was who he got upset with. And he famously gave that drop. We don't play it anymore, but knock it off! And he screamed. And so I asked him about that. He got very upset, and some off the air and some on the podcast. And that's the only thing I remember about that conversation with Ryan Leaf, who's gotten some broadcasting gigs. And so he's found some things to do, some things to get done, he has. All right, it is the Ben Maller Show. If you would like to be one of my judges, you can call right now. Fact or fiction? Is it a fact or is it fiction? We're going to get to that, and we'll take your calls on that. For if you want to be one of my judges, 877-99 on Fox. We'll get to it, and we will do it next. However, it is the B block, and let's see what hour it is right now. Let's go over to the Lorena Theater, and she's under the weather, but can she perform her job responsibilities? Let's find out right now.
1: Number four.
0: Oh, man, unbelievable. Just simply amazing. Yeah, right now, Kathy and Madison's like, wait a minute. I wanted to get in on this. Calm down, Kathy. It's okay. Hey, the wait is over. Football is here, baby. 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
8: Yeah. Here they come.
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11: Who is Joe?
3: LeVar Arrington, Brady Quinn, and Jonas Knox.
12: So Tony Romo did release a statement talking about his situation that went down. He took, you know, full responsibility for what happened. He said the following. This morning, I faced a recent personal failure by pleading no contest to a civil offense for OWI in Wisconsin. I own this completely. Multiple back surgeries ended my career earlier than I expected and left me with constant debilitating pain. The pain led to a dependence on pain medication, and my efforts to get off those medications led to an over-reliance on alcohol. As I've taught my three young boys, when you fall short, you stand up and take full responsibility. This is an important first step. The harder and more important step is examining the path that brought you here and making the changes necessary to move forward. The path requires honesty. None of this is an excuse. These are my failures, and I take full responsibility for them. He talked about the past month being difficult, but basically turning his attention to his health, his family, and so on and so forth. That being said, His BAC was a .15. That dude was smoked.
1: Yeah.

0: I hate to laugh about it. I mean, he was hammered. And, he should know better. I mean, the reality is, this still goes back to the, like, I'm shocked this stuff happens at this day and age with so many opportunities to have ride shares, or you still want people to, you know, call a cab on a rotary phone. But
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0: Oh, boy.
2: Uh-oh.
1: Rich Davis. This is Covino and Rich.
3: They announced 11 captains for the Rams. That's like, am I wrong? I say that's 20% of their team, more than 20%
4: of the roster, yeah.
3: That's ridiculous.
4: Know what that says? That's a lack of leadership. If you really can't decide on just a few, seems like you got a lot of cooks in this kitchen.
3: I look at it this way. You go to a wedding. One of my pet peeves is when you see the bride and groom standing up there. She's got like 12 bridesmaids. My thought is, make up your mind. You don't love them all that much, but you don't have the ability to make a decision?
4: It's a matter of not wanting to hurt people's feelings. And
3: I have 12 bridesmaids.
4: Like,
3: how about
4: know the
3: four?
4: Rams.
3: How about like a maid of honor and like three other people?
4: 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Otherwise, there's just too many people barking.
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6: Lane Kiffin, who, again, I said this earlier, I don't believe a single word that comes out of that man's mouth. 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

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We're going long.

0: long today. That's right. I know. 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
0: Welcome in our celebrity panel of judges. We have some big names here. Daniel in Fort Wayne is back, America's favorite crossing guard. Hello, Daniel.
5: Good morning, and I would be careful, Lorena. If you sound like Barry White, take a day off.
6: I wish I could. I don't think we have enough people.
0: No, you're fine. That's somebody else's problem.
5: Then drink some green tea and honey. That should help.
6: Ooh, I like that idea.
0: Sounding like Barry White's not the problem. If you look like Barry White, that would be a problem. Coach, do you even know who Barry White is, Lorena?
6: Nope.
0: Okay. Yikes. Coach Russell's in Orlando. Hello, Coach Russell. You know who Barry White is, right?
7: Yeah. Good morning. Okay. Of course, man. Come on. Barry White? You got to know that. So, yeah.
0: Legend. Music legend back here. Yeah. All right, Coach, you ready to play here? A game, when do you play this weekend, Coach?
7: We play tomorrow night. Against a really good team. Our schedule's really loaded this year, so each week's going to be a tough game. But I think we're going to come out on top tomorrow. I'm really excited about the game.
0: A little Friday night under the lights. Nothing better than high school football on a Friday night. All right, hold on a sec, Coach. And who else do we have? Let's see. You got the celebrity panel of judges. Joey the Bellman. Hello, legend Joey the Bellman.
8: Hello, Ben.
0: What's going on, my man? Look at you.
8: Much. I actually talked to Kathy in Madison. I invited her to a concert Sunday.
0: Oh, nice.
8: Sunday. Yeah.
0: Oh, very cool. Are we almost maybe Vegas one of these years, Joey? Maybe we'll get you there. didn't work out.
8: Anytime, Ben. Anytime.
0: All right, buddy. We have Hollering James who called back. What are you doing, James? You were already on. Why are you calling again?
9: Sneaking in the back door.
0: All right. Thank you for that. Scott is in the Commonwealth. Hello, Scott. Welcome.
10: Well, hey, Ben. Lorena, I always go with NyQuil. It works like a charm. Don't know what's in it, but it definitely works.
6: Oh, that's an idea, too. NyQuil, yeah, that'll pass me out.
0: It used to work back in the day. They changed the formula. It used to really work back in the day.
6: Just like Coca-Cola used to be different, too.
0: Yeah, a little bit, yeah. All right, Scott. Hold on. We have John in Chico, California. Hello, John. Welcome.
11: Top of the morning to you, Ben. How are you this evening in the morning?
0: If I was any better, I would be Love, but not Dijon Love, because he's got some problems there. Good story, though. He's like an all-time great liar. That guy's a legend at lying. My God. All right, John. Well, you're one of my judges, so everyone, hold on there. You have to answer which of these stories is not true, separating fiction from fact. They all sound kind of goofy. Story number one, well, speak of the devil, he shall appear. Dijon Love is the name of the man who is accused of pretending to be a 49er player. Certainly seems like it's not accused. He was scamming women, it would appear. Dijon Love is also the name of a former indoor football player for the Iowa Barnstormers. He isn't upset about the mix-up, though. Dijon, spelled a little differently, says he has been getting new followers, engagement, and even brand inquiries after the story involved the other Dijon. Story number two, a number of NASCAR drivers looking to make the leap to Hollywood. Tom Cruise just announced that he will be reprising his role as NASCAR driver Cole Trickle in a sequel of Days of Thunder. Joey Logano is among the drivers angling for cameo appearances. And story number three, Odell Beckham recently asked a reporter if he wanted to address all the internet speculation about his new book, and et cetera, et cetera. Beckham actually admitted to getting Botox treatment and said some good things about it. All right, real quick, which of the three isn't true? Daniel, one, two, or three, Daniel?
5: Number one,
0: Number one. All right. Thank you for that. Coach Russell, 1, 2, or 3. Coach Russell, big game.

0: game tomorrow night. Good luck, coach.
1: Thank you. I'm going to go with number three.
0: Number three. All right. Very good. Joey the Bellman, the legend Joey the Bellman.
1: Number two in the middle.
0: Number two. All right. Hollering James in the back door. One, two, or three, James?
2: One.
0: No singing, James. Let's go to Scott giving the NyQuil advice there in the Commonwealth for Lorena. Scott, which number is it?
3: I'm going to say number two.
0: Number two. All right, John and Chico, my man John. One, two, or three, John. Which is the fake story?
4: Number one.
0: Number one. All right. Well, we don't have time to run down all the stories. Actually, we kind of do have time. It is not number one. That is not the fake story. So it's either number two or number three. And survey says the fake story is the Odell Beckham story. Beckham did not admit to getting Botox treatments, etc. That was the fake story. So we did have a winner. Is that a preview of coming attractions? So there it is. Another riveting edition of a game sweeping America. It's a little thing we call fact or fiction every week at about this time.
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6: This is Covino and Rich.
7: The Commanders, a team that Rich often sleeps on and disrespects.
0: No.
7: What I said was the Commanders are a top three team to me where I have no clue.
0: Just confused.
7: How to assess this team. So we bring in the biggest Commanders fan we know.
0: Right.
7: Our buddy here at Fox Sports Radio, JB. What's up, dude?
0: JB!
8: What's up? I'm probably the only Commanders fan you know.
0: Jonely Bonely.
7: You know, my buddy Sal in New Jersey, our buddy Sal, was a Redskins now Commanders fan.
0: And my buddy John, growing up, Union, New Jersey, always a big Redskins fan.
7: Anyone that wore a Riggins jersey in the 80s, right?
0: I mean, I had one. Must have been on sale, but I did have one growing up. But yeah, JB is our resident Commanders fan. So while we go over the schedule, you know, JB will be, I guess, a voice of reason to give us his side of the story. But before we even get into the schedule,
7: I think, because, you know, like Danny with the Raiders, me with the Niners, DB with the Seahawks, you know, you really do pay so much more attention to your own team and the moves they make in the offseason and, you know, what injuries that you might not. Oh, yeah, that's right. I forgot that guy's injured. We're all so honed in on our own team at this very moment. So JB is going to be valuable here. But I do want to point out that Hard Knocks, you're watching with the Seahawks. Quarterback, receiver, the Netflix shows. I know I was
9: the
7: late.
9: The one you just started watching.
7: I watched later than you guys. But I think the sentiment we all shared was, oh, man, that's right. Jaden Daniels it wasn't, we're not even 2 years removed from people saying he had the great.
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4: 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He just didn't do well when he tried. 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You had Shohei. You know, obviously with Mike Trout. They just, you know, they had the guys, but they didn't have pitching that went along with that. 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
2: What you need to know.
1: In baseball, the Cardinals took care of business in L.A.
10: First pitch to him is hit on the ground towards third base hit. Down the line. One run scores. Here comes another. Flying around third base is Sajacy. There's no play at the plate. A two-run double for Baez in the 10th inning. And the Cardinals lead 8-5.
1: You heard it on the Cardinals radio network. They held on 8-6 to beat the Dodgers in 10 innings. Austin Wells hit a 2-RBI single in the top of the 10th inning as the Yankees held on to defeat the Angels 6-3. The Tigers scored 5 runs in the 12th inning and held on to beat the Twins 11-6. The Astros blanked the White Sox 2-0, and the Brewers outscored the Cubs in Chicago 9-5. In tennis at the U.S. Open on the men's side, 2-seed Carlos Alcaraz dropped his first set, but won the next three to advance to the third round. I'm Monty Bolaños.
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0: And just like that, we are off and running here on a Thursday morning. It is Two Pros and a Cup of Joe, Fox Sports Radio. LeVar Arrington, Brady Quinn, Jonas Knox with you. 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And if you are listening on the podcast, we appreciate you doing so. 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And how are we feeling on this debut of college football 2026? This 4, 5, whatever day weekend this is, of 91 college football games on full display.
1: Yes. Yes. Yes.
0: What up?
2: Yes.

0: back? Oh, there he is. All right, he's here.
1: What up?
2: Yes!
3: Oh, hi, guys. How y'all doing?
1: How you doing?
3: I'm good. I'm good, you know. Handling business. I appreciate y'all giving me a little bit of time to handle some family biz.
0: Yeah.
3: You know.
0: So, gotcha.
3: Yeah, good. We're in the saddle, though. Everything's good.
1: All right.
3: Here at State College, you know.
1: What's, yeah, it's good. What's the vibe like there? Are they fired up for Matt Campbell's debut coming up this weekend?
3: It's a really good dude, man. Gotta say, it's a really, really good dude. You know, I guess I say having the opportunity to be here all week and be at the facility, obviously, you know, man, my son, he had a little setback, had to get his knee cleaned up. I probably am breaking news because I haven't seen it anywhere, but being here and being around, the facility and being around the team, I'll say looking at the roster, fellas, it doesn't historically under the Franklin tenure look like a Franklin team, which obviously it's not a Franklin team. But the culture, like the difference in culture, it's very, very noticeable. Like you have a bunch of stars. I'm trying to say this in a way where I don't because I love James Franklin as a coach as well.
1: Just saying.
3: But it's just different. It's just a little different. Like, you know, whereas James made sure he kept everybody at a safe distance. And that was safe, and that felt safe for him. And I don't blame him. You know, I don't blame him because of the circumstances that were surrounding him during his time here. And he almost had to take on a politician's way of handling things, because you say the wrong thing, you do the wrong thing, you get on the radar. It's Game of Thrones up here, man. Little fingers running around all over the place. Paternos, little things going on all over the place where people are trying to undermine everything that you do at every stop. So I don't blame James Franklin for evolving into the person that he eventually became, where I think the pressure of dealing with all of this became more than the culture of the team. It was like, it got a little weird. With what I'm experiencing now, it's like Campbell is killing people with kindness. And that was, if I could have given James any type of advice that could have potentially changed the tide of how the fan base viewed him and how he was kind of perceived, or how, you know, he wanted to be perceived, it would have been those words: is kill him with kindness. Don't kill him with fake kindness. Kill him with real kindness. And let me tell you something, Matt Campbell, he's a guy, man. He's a guy. And what this team does this year, I'm not sure. Campbell doesn't have as much heavy hitter talents on this team as Franklin has had when he's here, but it's his first year here. I think people got to get an idea of what he's going to be able to do in the Big Ten, and that's up for question. And I think if he's able to have some real success, that things could get really interesting here. But I mean, the environment, the culture, it just seems very, very healthy, very loving, very together. It doesn't seem divisive. It doesn't seem stressful and tense, and like how when you guys came in and I was like, do not go outside of this room. You remember that?
0: Yeah.
3: That was a reason. Do not go outside of this room was me basically saying that you could get caught up. Like, they'll grab you up, gaff you up, drag you up out of this building because they don't know who you are. Oh, yeah.

0: Oh, yeah. It was that real around here. It was real.
1: And yet Lee was still helping himself to snacks.
0: And then I'm looking at Lee like, Lee, I don't think you understand like how serious a nature of what it is that you're doing right now. I don't think you're like comprehending.
2: Lee.
0: Yeah, you know.
1: I turn around at one point and Lee's having like a Snickers bar. What are you doing, dude? This is your house.
0: But anyway, it feels when you guys, if y'all get a chance, I don't know if you're doing a Penn State game this year, Q, but I know you're aware of who Campbell is and have gotten to know him from Iowa State, but I just got to tell you, man, like the staff and Matt Campbell, it's just a total, and listen, Coach Terry's still here. You know, Alan Zamaitis is still here. Dan Connor is still here coaching linebackers. There is still a very nice mix of former Letterman and All-Americans that are here that are former Penn Staters. And I just think that it is a very – I think he's done a commendable job with his coming in and becoming the new coach here.
1: Was Terry Smith – was that a requirement when Campbell took over the job that he retain him, or was that something that he wanted to do?
0: Well, this, first of all, it would be a tremendous miss to not bring him back if you had the opportunity to. I mean, obviously him saving the season, salvaging the season the way that he did, and pulling the guys together showed, you know, he's a guy that puts our community first, and to have someone who understands the landscape the way that Terry does, yeah, it was not a requirement for Matt to bring him back, but it was one of the first decisions that said that he gets it, and he has a firm understanding of, he has worked diligently, and this is something that has not happened, he has worked diligently to engage the Letterman, the former players, as well as engage the alumni and the community. Like, when I say diligently, he has gone, like, it's the buzz around here it's as big as it's been in a really long time. And we've had some really good teams under Coach Frank. But I feel like the energy and the buzz around this season is based upon the coach. And that's been a long time. And again, I don't place that solely at James Franklin's feet for the simple fact that he was never really given that fair opportunity to settle into being that guy to this community. I think he was forced into it's a us against them thing. And when I say us against them, it was him and his players. And I think sometimes that can kind of compromise the dynamic between a coach and a player, what that looks like. And this right now, what's going on here, it's a coach's environment. And I don't care how good you are as a player, you have to fall in line to what the environment has created and what it calls for. And I think that's the way you build championship culture. It's the we versus me factor, but understanding that your me still matters. And so, yeah, I think he has created a culture. They pray after practice. As soon as they conclude the practice, they take a knee and do a real prayer. They hug it out. You know, I always say, you guys always heard me say, and I even said about our show, if you don't love one another, you can't win. And when it gets down to it,
1: that's
0: when nitty gritty. No, yeah. I think we love each other.
1: Yeah.
0: We got a love affair. Like we have a genuine love for one another. And I think that's what gets us through. You know, we get through what we get through because we have a genuine love. And that has to be what it is when you're on a team. And you can sense that here. So I'm excited for him. I'm excited. I was thoroughly, you know, impressed with the way they practice. DeAnton as the defensive coordinator. You know, he's a former.

0: former player here, and I think the defense looks really, really good. I don't want to go down the Indiana road because that's just, you know, that's going to be what people say from here on out. New coach, maybe the players aren't all stars, but they came in and they understood the schematics and this, that, and the other. I do think that that's what it is, but I don't want to be the one that says it. You know, I think Rocco Beck is going to be amazing for this team. I think they're going to do things that we have not seen Penn State do because I believe Matt Campbell is going to let his coaches coach.
1: Do you think Cignetti and the success he had so early at a program that had no success really ever kind of skewed the expectations for a lot of coaches taking over places now to where there's people in power positions going, hey, man, he did it. What's your deal? Why can't you do it?
0: And I'll throw this one at Q because Q has done a lot of conversations with the coaches and different things like that. I think, just based off of what I'm seeing, I think the idea of self-awareness, self-evaluation had to take place after Cignetti's year. A lot of these coaches know what they need to do. I think sometimes it's just more difficult allowing yourself to trust yourself to allow your coaches to do what it is that you hired them to do. I throw that out at you, Q. You know, how you feel about that?
2: I mean, look, Kurt Cignetti has been with his staff forever. Like, that is one of the rarities you'll see when a coach goes through multiple successful seasons at different levels, and he kind of proves that he's got this blueprint knowing how to win. But his staff has been intact and with him for, I want to say, like, almost everyone over a decade. Which is kind of rare. I mean, you would expect sometimes people that want a piece of that, they'll watch them win a national championship. When a head coaching job comes open, they'd be saying, oh, let's go get that guy. The problem is for a lot of those assistants, they would have to leave probably after the Big Ten championship game. And if you really think about the college football calendar, and this is one of the issues that I've always had, is you put so much on these guys to the point where they're recruiting high school kids for an early signing period. They've got a transfer portal window. They've got playoff games going on at that point in time. And they've got to make a decision if they're going to take a head coaching job or not, if they're in that position. It's incredibly difficult to manage all of that. I mean, a lot of the thought, if you go back to last year with Ohio State and Brian Hartline's involvement, remember, he was interviewing for the USF head coaching job, meanwhile trying to put in different game plans for third down and red zone. And, you know, they came out versus Indiana, and it wasn't the offensive performance that we had saw for Ohio State last year. And I think, you know, not to take any of the credit away from Indiana and the game plan and execution they had, but if you talk to the folks at Ohio State, they're like, yeah, that was an abnormal week for us. And even talking to Ryan Day about it, he was like, you know, probably should have just taken that off his plate. If I could do one thing over again, it's probably that. So, you know, when you talk about just how rare it is, how special it is, this staff has stayed together the way they have. That to me is one of those things that it's just, you talk about self-awareness, like they're all holding each other accountable. Like they're all you know, aware of what their strengths and weaknesses are. And then in particular, like bringing in guys who, you know, if you're looking for the parallel, are going to be able to assimilate to the program. You know, they're going to be able to do the things that they're asking to do, because Kurt Cignetti is drastically different than Matt Campbell and how he goes about handling things. You know, he's not going to be the guy who kills you with kindness, right? He is kind. He's respectful. But he's super professional. He's a Pittsburgh guy through and through. You can tell by the way he talks, by the way he sees football and sees his responsibility as their head coach. So there's definitely some, you know, some differences there, I think, for where Indiana's at and where obviously Matt Campbell and Penn State are going to be. But I'm excited for the season. I think one of the things that always flies under the radar is the Big Ten has so many good coaches. So many good coaches. And when you look at the success of the

0: 10 versus the SEC and everyone else for that matter, whether it be the playoff now since it's gone to 12 teams, or just even in the postseason. A lot of it, to me, has to do with the development that happens over the course of the season with these players and what the teams turn into and how they're prepared to play at the highest level of football at college because of these coaching staffs. So, look, Penn State got a great one in Matt Campbell. Indiana, we know what Kurt Cignetti is, even though I think this is as big of a year for him to prove what Indiana's going to be for the future as ever. Right? Like you can sit there and say, well, hey, they had a nice 2 years. It was miraculous. They won a national championship. They did it with a group of guys, a lot of them that came from JMU. Well, those guys are all gone now. There's a lot of guys who moved on and got drafted, probably the most they've ever had in the history of Indiana football. So now it's like, okay, can you do this again? And can you stay on top, not having those guys that you initially had brought in or brought from JMU? Can you get the new guys to come in and assimilate to your culture, even though it's, you don't have the same faces around that are helping to uphold that in the locker room? Those are big question marks for Indiana this year, even though I think there's high expectations for them.
1: Man, I would argue.
2: Here you go.
1: This is crazy.
2: Here you go.
1: No, I'm just saying. I was thinking about this earlier.
2: Bring it on a Thursday.
1: I believe that this weekend for college football is better than the opening couple of days for the NCAA tournament in college basketball. That's my belief. Because it's wire to wire to where when the weekend comes, in college basketball, it's like, all right, we're starting to taper down a little bit here. Like it's starting to wind down. If you ran some of these games leaving a little bit earlier and just took over the entire day, there literally 91 games in college football this weekend. So from Thursday all the way to Labor Day on Monday, it's awesome. And it's one of the more fun events every single season, every single year. I look forward to it. I can't wait, man. It's going to be awesome.
2: It's exciting. And it's ahead of the NFL, right? This will be the only weekend or week going into the weekend, coming out of it,
1: yeah,
2: where they're not competing with the NFL. So yeah. I think it's exciting. I think it's a big week for Notre Dame. I think this is a great, you got the Clemson LSU game. I think that's a big game. I'm excited to see what Notre Dame does. I'm on because I think this weekend for Carr is, I think it's the biggest weekend for him in terms of just the Heisman hopeful and candidacy, him and Arch Manning coming in as the two front runners. I think this is a big one for him, and they play in Lambeau, right? They don't even play this one at home, which is, they're saying it's a neutral field, but knowing geographically speaking, it's kind of a home game for Wisconsin. So yeah. I feel like this is going to be this will go a long way for his candidacy if he has a really good showing. But I think this is a good one. We got one top 25. Two 25 teams playing against each other, I believe. I think that could change a little bit. I think if we had more marquee matchups early on, I know the playoff has probably changed that dynamic, but I would love to see some more teams take some risk early on with the teams that they play. That would be my only gripe going into this weekend.
0: I get it, though. I mean, if you look at next week, you got Ohio State, Texas, you got Michigan, Oklahoma. Like, you've got some of those bigger games because there is no preseason. I mean, LeVar, I'm sure you remember when you played too. Like, you jump right off into those tough games. At least for us, like, it's funny. They've got this account that shows like 20 years ago, and it'll give like the highlights, everything's happening in sports, and they were kind of talking about my senior year, our opening game versus Georgia Tech. Dude, game day was there. That place was rocking for a night game in Atlanta like that. Calvin Johnson's on one side. You had a bunch of guys who played in the NFL and the defense for Georgia Tech on the other side. And like, I just remember, when you talked about the debut for CJ Carr, our game was not the way we expected. We were kind of an offensive

0: Vehicles done and brought in. He's trying to kind of get back more to, you know, what they were having success with before he got there. You know, they made some tweaks, made some changes, but like I look at this team, I'm like, all right, well, it's going to be interesting to see, you know, what wrinkles that they throw in that Notre Dame's not prepared for. And by the way, Notre Dame struggled in early games under Marcus Freeman's tenure. I mean, you can go back to just Marshall, go back to Northern Illinois. You know, go back to last season, even though there are better opponents in Miami and Texas A&M, there's been some struggles there. And so, like, everyone's like, oh, their schedule's so easy. I just keep going back to, is it, though? Like, you're opening on the road, basically, versus a team that is a big question mark on what they're going to be. And it's
1: that's the toughest one. I think that's the toughest game.
0: It's not a group of six. You know, yeah. It's a Power Four program. It's a team that's going to have guys that can match up with you in spots. So I'm excited for it to be awesome. I mean, it's a standalone game, but just even the entire weekend. And we've got a lot of games, some that I might even be willing to bet on as well. So,
2: I mean.
1: Do we got that segment coming up? I mean, it's time. It's finally time.
2: Right.
1: All right, it's
0: coming
1: time.
0: At some point. But here's what I want you guys not to do, all right? I don't want you guys to fall asleep on this. And by the way, if you're thinking about getting your best sleep you can get, go to Mattress Firm. 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
1: Got to have that firm mattress, you know what I mean?
2: It is
3: I prefer how to break a softer in, mattress.
1: Huh? Well, it'll get softer.
3: When you break it in.
1: When you break it on in.
2: It is two pros and a cup of Joe here on Fox Sports Radio. LeVar Arrington, Brady Quinn, Jonas Knox with you. So we are going to have the usuals coming up later on. We got, in case you missed it, we've got the leftovers. Albert Breer is going to stop by. We're handing out an award in hour two of the program. We're also going to maybe hand out a couple of winners as well, two in the world of college football. All of it is yours here on this three-hour extravaganza. Up next, though, you talk about a punishment. Woof, we're going to break this all down, and it's yours right here on FSR.
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7: The next 5 years, wait till you see how many professional teams in the Big Three, and outside of it too, but NFL, NBA, MLB, wait till you see how many teams are sold. 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

0: Two pros and a cup of Joe, Fox Sports Radio. LeVar Arrington, Brady Quinn, Jonas Knox with you here. Coming up a little over 15 minutes from now, we got another case of cheating accusations in the world of football. We will describe those and break those all down for you coming up here again a little over 15 minutes from now in another edition of In Case You Missed It. 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So we now know the punishment for the Clippers for the Kawhi Leonard circumventing the salary cap stuff that's been going on forever, seemingly. The NBA stripped the Clippers of 5 first-round draft picks. They fined them $30 million. The NBA additionally suspended owner Steve Ballmer for 1 year. They suspended president of basketball operations Lawrence Frank for 6 months. Kawhi Leonard was fined $700,000, was not disciplined further. Leonard's former business rep, Uncle Dennis Robertson, was banned from all NBA-related business dealings for 5 years. Well, you know, man, right when he thought they had been through enough. You know, they go out, they get Paul George, they get Kawhi Leonard. It doesn't work. They don't deliver a title. They part ways with SGA as part of that trade.
1: They're all gone.
0: Then they help another team, in part win a title. And yet here we are all these years later, and they're staring down no first-round picks for the next 5 years.
2: None of this comes to light without Pablo Torre. Is that fair to say?
0: I guess, yeah. I guess where credit's due.
2: It seemed like he had a red ass for the story. I'm not sure why, but he did a tremendous job in the reporting of it. And now I guess he's getting tips left and right about different things, on his hotline. So he's got to sort through what to believe, what not to believe, what to investigate, what not to, but credit to him. I mean, I think this opens up Pandora's box on the skepticism that a lot of fans have and a lot of professional sports, that there are owners who are finding ways of circumventing the salary cap. And I'm not going to, there's a few NFL players who I think have always been thrown into that conversation, and especially ones that aren't the highest paid, even though they would warrant that at their position. Does that make sense?
0: Yeah.
2: And then the name that always comes up was Tom Brady, because he, outside of a few years, he really didn't take as much, and he was playing against Peyton, who oftentimes was resetting the market at the quarterback position. So there's a lot of a thought there if there's something going on with Robert Kraft, which, you know, everyone would think that something was happening under the table, but I guess it was happening on the table, depending on where Robert Kraft was at.
1: Dang.
2: That being said,
0: oh my God,
2: this has been so many people's skepticism for a while.
1: You just gonna cut it off right there? I mean, you gonna stop there? You gonna stop and pull the car over right there?
2: On a happy note.
1: It was a happy note.
0: I'll be honest, man. This story's never done it for me. I just was always under the assumption that everybody was cutting corners with stuff like this. And I kind of look at, you know, I know that, you know, it's the punishment isn't the same, but it's kind of like a speeding ticket. I just assume if you wanted to, you could probably hand those out to a lot of people, but not everybody gets them. And I think the Clippers, what really, you know, stirred

0: Pablo Torre to even pursue this even further is they tried to dismiss it and tried to dismiss him. And because it took so long for the findings to come out and the punishment to come out, there was sort of this, oh, yeah, what about that whole thing you were reporting on? And then as it turns out, I think the NBA looked at this and recognized, because this happened years ago with the Timberwolves and Joe Smith, to where the Timberwolves also lost 5 first-round picks. And it was, you know, a bad situation because they were trying to basically pay him under the table, similar to this. And he ended up having to, you know, go sign a 1-year deal with another team, and then he ultimately came back. But I look at this and I go, if you really wanted to, you could probably find stuff that other organizations are doing that are similar to this. Pablo Torre's mentioned, he's mentioned and referenced the Knicks before. Mark Cuban's talked about the Jalen Brunson dealings, and I think the Knicks got popped $200,000 because they were having conversations with him when they shouldn't have. So Jalen Brunson's name's been brought up at times. And I just think that the NBA probably recognizes this is a problem. And much like, say, gambling, we got to lay the hammer down now to try and let everybody know, clean up your act, figure out a way that this stuff doesn't become public, because if it does, the next one's going to be even worse.
1: So LA's second team just got sent out into the wilderness, right? They were at least living plush, keeping themselves in the conversation, because the Lakers haven't done really too much to separate themselves definitively from the second team. But now they going out there, what they say, drop me in the jungle with just my drawers. I'm gonna come back with a fur coat and I'm gonna be leading the pack. No, you're not. No, you're not. You didn't send them into the wilderness with some straws and some paper, and they're gonna be spitballing to get their food. Like this is not going to turn out well for the Clippers. I mean, one thing that we do know is Ballmer has a ton of money. And I just think when you look at what goes into, I guess I'd say, maybe the personality traits or characteristics that he has exemplified, it's going to hurt him more to not be in the limelight, to not be around, to not have a presence, to not dictate things, to not be a part of. Imagine if for some far out strange reason the Clippers did better without him around. That'll hurt him more than anything else. You want to find him? Yeah, you find him. He'll get over that. But the fact that they gave him as stiff and as harsh a penalty where he can't be around for as long as he can't be, I think that's the biggest story here. And I think it's also the biggest story, fellas, that you got to pay attention to who your business team is, man. Like the whole uncle deal and what he's got going on, and then you got to break him off, and he's got to be a part of let me tell you something. I don't know if those days are over, because maybe guys will be loyal and emblazoned to the people that they work with, but it's got to put everybody on notice. You better stay above board. I feel like
2: Jonas and I didn't have that issue, though, with the uncle kind of getting involved in all that. You gotta speak to that more.
1: I don't know, man. I think Uncle Dennis has got to the Uncle Dennis has got to be you got to put him on. Like, hey, look here, man. No more Uncle Dennis's. Let's put that one to bed. That would be my opinion on it. But I mean, Jonas, what you like Uncle Dennis?
0: Well,
1: the Uncle Dennis.
0: Well, here's the thing,
1: to Mandevu and Antoine Demela, your nephew.
0: Hey, get it right. It's Antoine Demela.
1: Antoine Demela. My bad.
0: It's all right. But I mean, Kawhi Leonard's, you know, statement, like, oh, you know, like basically tried to, you know, I put my faith in, you know, the people on my business team and all.

0: world. It's like, dude, you didn't know any of this was going on. Like, you had no idea. You had no idea any of this was happening. Like, that's where I go, all right, man. Like, you were pretty shrewd about your negotiations with the Clippers to begin with. There were secret meetings with Paul George that nobody knew about that you had. I just, like, that part, like, him trying to be naive and sort of innocent in this whole thing, I think is a bunch of crap. I just think if you really wanted to, you could just probably find all, yeah, like that laugh. I think, and because he does it, and because he's basically a mime with a bum knee, I think people just sort of give him the benefit of the doubt. I'm like, man, come on. Like, what are we really talking about here?
1: What is he?
0: He's a mime with a bum knee.
1: What? Where do you get that from?
0: He doesn't talk.
1: Why do I see him limping on the court?
0: He doesn't talk. Like, he's trapped in a box. He doesn't talk.
1: What's wrong with you? A mime with a bum knee.
0: They just give him the benefit of the doubt. Like, oh, yeah, well, maybe it was his uncle.
1: Think of this crap. Like, where do you sit when you think of all
0: this? He doesn't talk, dude. We've got one piece of sound from Kawhi Leonard. It's that laugh.
1: What's the laugh?
2: Oh, man.
0: I don't know. It's somewhere in the system.
1: Oh.
3: I have Plaxico's.
2: That sounds like it.
1: Is that real?
3: That'll be a
2: impression. That's a real laugh. That's his laugh.
1: But he's not doing an impression. That's Plaxico's
2: real
1: laugh.
2: No, that's Plex's laugh. That's his real laugh.
1: That's great. That's awesome.
2: But he only has, like, Plex is, that's a part one of a part two of Kawhi Leonard. Kawhi's has two parts. It's a two-part laugh. So, you know, it'd be great if we could hear it, but that's funny as hell.
0: I mean, it's just.
2: Anyway, a mime with a bum knee, bro. I haven't been on all week, but that could earn MVP of the week, bro.
1: Well, he got fined yesterday, so he just had to. Had to interject.
0: Oh, did I really get fined for that? There's LeVar's co-host on Up On Game.
2: No, that's the real one.
3: That's
2: the two-part Kawhi
0: right
2: there. If
0: you did it side by side, what does it sound like?

0: good. Jeez.
1: They're definitely the same family.
2: Damn Clippers, man. They just can't figure it out.
1: Well, they're going to live up to their name now. The Clippers have been clipped. They shall move forward known as the Clippers who have been clipped. Yeah.
2: That's awful.
1: So there you go.
2: Just awful. But it's a new frontier for them.
1: I tell you what, if you need some help getting out of town and getting out of the way, you're going to want to have an SUV that can help you out and get you there. 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
2: 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LeVar Arrington, Brady Quinn, Jonas Knox with you. 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
3: Michael Irvin giving Jerry Jones Cowboys 10 more seasons. 10 more seasons to win and keep that label as America's team. How does that sound to you? All right, so Michael Irvin. What this is known as, it's a kicking contest. He's kicking the can down the road. 10 more years. So I did the math on this. 10 years from now, Jerry Jones will be 93 years old, assuming the Grim Reaper gets stuck in traffic on the Dallas North Tollway, and then all of a sudden Jerry will be able to make it to 93. Of course, his face is only in its 20s, so Jerry's in good shape when it comes to his face. So anyway, by the way, tell me you don't know what a generation is, and people are watching the Cowboy highlights on these things called DVDs, and they're like, oh, I don't know what that is. They're CDs, and they got the VHS tapes. Crazy. Now, Dallas is the greatest weird science experiment, the Dallas football team, in the industrial complex of sports. They had last drank the nectar of the gods out of the Lombardi, which is very hard to drink out of because it's a solid thing, not like the Stanley Cup. They have not tasted that success in so long. Bill Clinton was chasing around Monica Lewinsky in the White House the last time the Cowboys. She's a little intern chasing her around the White House, the Oval Office, and all that. At the time. And yet, every time Jerry Jones farts, all right, every time he farts, it becomes breaking news.
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5: 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We won't count the rookie year because he played one game. If you look at Mahomes year 2-7, and then last 2 years, year 8 and 9, I don't think people understand how dramatic the splits are. But in the last 2 years, of the 43 qualified quarterbacks, he's near the bottom. Everything's up. Interception slightly up, passer rating down, efficiency down, way more ad-libbing. Now, is he ad-libbing because he's less coachable now that he's a rock star? Is he ad-libbing because, you know, he doesn't put the film work quite in like he used to? He feels like he's a little more Texas Tech Mahomes. Now, why would that be? 2023, 2024, and 2025, the Chiefs drafted 21 players. Their big hit is Rashee Rice. And that's with a good GM.
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0: Two pros and a cup of Joe, Fox Sports Radio. LeVar Arrington, Brady Quinn, Jonas Knox with you here. Coming up top of next hour, a little over 10 minutes from now. You know, guy's got a little bit of scumbag to him. We'll get into that for you again a little over 10 minutes from now right here on FSR. By the way, be sure to check out our YouTube channel for the show. 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Again, that's Two Pros FSR. 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
1: Sometimes you can't get to everything in the world of sports or entertainment. Good thing the guys are here to bring you, in case you missed it.
0: You know, Bill Belichick just can't catch a break, man. Ryan Paganetti is a former NFL analytics staffer. And he posted and went through and combed through a ton of games that took place at Foxborough. And he noticed a trend that when the opposing kicker lined up to kick a field goal, the video board directly behind the goalposts would display a reversed side-by-side flipped view of the kick. And basically in an effort to confuse the kickers. They would also, in high wind conditions, these wind streamers that were on the top of the goalposts, they would blow in the exact opposite direction of the physical streamers that were on the field. So the accusation is this always happened when the opposing team was kicking, never when the Patriots kicked. And so people, because it's the Patriots, because of Spygate and Deflategate and all the other stuff that's happened, have now said this is just another level of the Patriots cheating. I think it's brilliant. I really do. I think it's, if you are paying so much attention to the video board and not the actual goalposts on the field, and that affects the way you kick, to me, it's no different than fans waving something behind a backboard in basketball when you're shooting free throws. But people are a little bit up in arms about this whole thing.
2: It's called home field advantage. And I don't think it's going against the rules. They're taking advantage of the confines of their home stadium and using it. And that's why I think every single team that goes into Foxborough, you always had to be skeptical of what was being presented, who you were talking to, who you were giving information to. I love it. It kind of feels like war games a little bit, you know, where every single thing you do could be giving a tell to your enemy. So I think it's hilarious. The data is there to support it. I think there was a differentiation of almost 10% between them making their kicks and the opposing teams missing. So it was highly effective, too, using this strategy.
3: Bill gets his win. He gets his win abroad, and Cats won. Like, he's just going to deal with the fact that he has a hate mob. If you've arrived to where Bill Belichick is in life, you are going to have a hate mob that follows you, and I think that that's what comes with it. You know? So, good for Bill.
0: Well, yeah, why can't the guy just enjoy his win in Ireland and hang out with that rocket he's walking around with?

0: What's wrong with that?
1: Did they find the real Vandy Cam's restaurant while he was in Ireland? Fish and chips, matey.
0: I just like, come on, man. Let the guy enjoy his win. He's off, you know. He's 1-0 on the season. You know, that was a big win on full display for everybody.
1: Can't let him have it, huh?
0: No, just, can't do
1: just
0: it.
1: Can't let him have it.
0: But this all, I will give credit. It's not just one of these, you know, crackpot sort of weirdos that are like, this guy actually went through a ton of evidence, and yeah, it's there. I mean, this happened, but good gamesmanship from the Pats. We are
2: football taught me you earn everything you get, so I appreciate a truck that shows up ready to work. The Nissan Frontier isn't trying to be flashy. Sure, it has the kind of rugged good looks you'd expect from Nissan, but it's built to haul what needs hauling and get you where you're going. It works hard all week, cleans up nice on the weekend, and feels as at home on the job site as it does at the tailgate. 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
8: Dabo Sweeney, yeah. So he's talking about all the players who have tried to get in the NFL, came back to college, and just some of the state of where college football is. Here's the thing.
9: Rarely am I at a loss for words, but Chapel, I'm at kind of a loss of words. I would just say it's kind of embarrassing. I mean, honestly, it's just embarrassing that's where we are. I don't blame the kids and people trying to take advantage of the system. I just think it's embarrassing where we are with college football. And we've been there for a while. We just kind of, no pun intended, we just stay in our lane, you know, here at Clemson.
6: Yuck, yuck, yuck. Yuck, yuck, yuck. We stay in our lane. I'm talking about Lane Kiffin. Yuck, yuck, yuck. He said it's funny.
8: No pun intended.
6: No pun intended. Yes. Dabo Sweeney. Hello? Is this on? Dabo Sweeney needs to retire. Step down. Step aside. Coaches who won't adapt to where college football is now need to retire and bow out. The only thing embarrassing about where college football is how much money you make. That's what's embarrassing. I wish somebody in the press conference would have asked, are you embarrassed by how much money you make for supposedly amateur sports? How much money you freaking make? He didn't want the transfer portal. He don't want players to get money. He gets money. And now he can't understand why we are where we are.
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0: Oh, boy.
10: Uh-oh.
4: Rich Davis. This is Covino and Rich.
0: They announced 11 captains for the Rams. That's like, am I wrong when I say that's 20% of their team? More than 20%?
11: 20% of the roster, yeah.
0: That's ridiculous.
11: Know what that says? That's a lack of leadership. If you really can't decide on just a few, seems like you got a lot of cooks in this kitchen.
0: I look at it this way. You go to a wedding. One of my pet peeves is when you see the bride and groom standing up there. She's got like 12 bridesmaids. My thought is, make up your mind. You don't love them all that much.

0: much. But you don't have the ability to make a decision?
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3: And here's what you need to know.
10: In baseball, Austin Wells came up big for the Yankees.
11: 1-2. The pitch to Wells. Throwing on bouncing ball right side. Throw! Goes into right field. Here comes Rosario. Here comes Cabby. Throwing to the plate. Not in time. Austin Wells rings the bell. A two-run single here in the top of the 10th.
10: You heard it all on the Yankees radio network. They held on 6-3 to beat the Angels in Anaheim, while the Cardinals held on 8-6 to beat the Dodgers in 10 innings. And LA manager Dave Roberts told the media that shutting down Shohei Ohtani as a pitcher for the season is an option. The Brewers had a 9-5 win over the Cubs in Chicago, while the Astros blanked the White Sox 2-0. And in the NBA, the league has stripped the Clippers of 5 first-round draft picks and fined them $30 million for circumventing the salary cap. Additionally, they have suspended owner Steve Ballmer for 1 year. I'm Monty Bolaños.
12: You know what time it is?
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3: 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It's two pros and a cup of joe.
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0: All right, man.
18: Yes.
19: Yeah.
18: Coming up next on CBS.
0: Oh, I hate. You're fired. I'm Rob Stone. He is
19: Why y'all like growing at my mom?
18: You just don't really take into account things. You know? It's like if we just played the Michigan fight song right now, you'd be like, oh, well, that's, you know, I don't like that song.
19: You'd be right.
18: Exactly.
19: But if you wanted to listen to the Michigan fight song, and that's how you were feeling, that's how you feel.
18: Never gets the memo.
0: It is two pros and a cup of joe, Fox Sports Radio, LeVar Arrington.
19: Football weekend, baby! Woo!
0: Brady Quinn, Jonas Knox with you here. We will be taking you live all the way up until 9 a.m. Eastern Time, 6 o'clock Pacific. 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
19: Hateful.
0: Listen.
19: You are hateful.
18: Yeah. Eat that. Eat that. How do you feel about that, pal?
0: Arena. Buy biscuits, my song. Buy biscuits, my song.
18: Eat that, pal.
19: Hail, hail to Michigan. I heard this song way too many times.
18: Damn.
0: Hey, by the way,
19: way too many times.
0: Truck and bus drivers are trained professionals, and bigger the vehicle, segment. 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So don't linger.
18: It's warranted.
0: Pass Thanks. 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
18: Jonas.
19: That's the way Jonas, to welcome me back, Jonas.
18: Jonas was for, like a terrorist just driving Thank through you. A parade.
0: That's right.
19: Jonas.

0: I'm gonna drive this conversation.
1: You better believe it.
2: Straight gangster, Jonas.
1: Step on the gas.
2: I'm proud of you stepping on Lorena like a bug and stepping on Q like a bug. I appreciate you doing it, Jonas. Stepped all on you. There you are on the bottom of his shoe right now.
0: Play that Michigan song again.
2: Stepped all on your Michigan fight song.
1: By the way,
2: How about that?
1: Is Michigan Penn State's biggest rival?
2: No. We don't have a biggest rival.
1: There's got to be one.
2: We don't.
1: It's got to be one you hate the most.
2: We could sit there and say, I hate Michigan the most, but that doesn't make them our rival. I think when you look at
0: rivalries. At a period of time, I thought Ohio State was it. Because you guys had some great battles recently. And
2: it would have been Pitt as the biggest rival. Pitt would have been the big, but that goes way back. That goes way back.
1: I mean, the way you laid it out earlier, it sounded like James Franklin was your biggest rival.
0: Damn.
1: Talking about it.
2: I don't know what that means. I don't know what. I don't know what that means.
1: Maybe it's Va-Tech. You know, play Enter Sandman. If we need to.
3: What do you mean?
2: I mean, if we would have scheduled Virginia Tech for this season.
1: Oh God.
2: How gangster of a game would that be? I mean, honestly. Even if that were to happen like next year or the year after, like that would be crazy to see how that would go. And would they consider that a big game for James
1: Franklin? Yeah, if he finally won a big one, it was against Penn State.
2: Oh gosh, could you imagine if that was his biggest win? Couldn't do that for us, huh? Now you want to go somewhere else and beat us. Ain't that something? Anyway,
1: you know, speaking of coaches, you know, we mentioned Belichick can't catch a break. Apparently Lane Kiffin can't either. There's an excerpt from a book that's coming out, from John Talty called Lane Being Lane, the story of Lane Kiffin, college football's agent of chaos. So Vanity Fair published an excerpt and, apparently, Lane, while he was at Alabama, you know, liked to go to this pub. I believe it's called Innisfree Irish Pub. And that an Alabama staffer had to go there to retrieve a golf cart that Lane Kiffin had left there the night before on more than one occasion. The owner of the pub would call and say, hey, your boy Lane's back in here asking where the hotties are. Can you introduce me to the hotties? Former LSU quarterback and Alabama assistant coach Josh Booty said, the book claims that Nick Saban also had a strict edict sent out to his staff saying, quote, you got to keep Lane away from the girls that are in college. Just keep them away from those sorority girls. Make sure they've graduated college or are working a job. It goes, basically, Lane was a real hornball while at Alabama and liked to lick the lid. He was bending the elbow left and right. He had a problem with the booze, problem with the women, most notably the younger women there. And it does not paint him in the greatest light. And considering the timing with everything else going on, it does feel like he really is the agent of chaos in college football. So the book title is correct.
0: What was interesting about it is it was like, you know, he's drowning his sorrows because he misses his family and all. It's like, well, yeah, but then he's going doing heinous things or awful things, morally wrong things, however you want to put it. But I feel like there's a lot of people out there who, you know, they've said for a while now not to believe this whole rehabilitated image that he's portraying, that, you know, he gets out there and just is still doing him, still doing what he does. And that's probably traveled with him to LSU, I would imagine. You know, I'm sure there's a reason why he's in those hot yoga classes at a certain time of day. So
2: the most phenomenal aspect of all of this is that Lane Kiffin gives zero F's about what people say about him and what they write about him and what they think about him. That's the most phenomenal piece of, I'll say, listen, if you're going to be who you are,

0: be unapologetically who you are. Because everybody isn't going to like you. And quite frankly, if you're who you are, if you're not attracting people who are, you know, kind of irritated by you or, you know, agitated by you or you're off-putting to them, then you're
1: trying to compare yourself to Lane Kiffin right now. Is that what you, it sounds like you're trying to go into that.
0: Am I?
1: I don't know.
0: I mean, Dad, is that how you think of me?
1: Well, no, I just, based on the music to begin this segment, I was like, oh, is this where you're going with? I thought, I
0: see where you're at with it, but no, I wasn't on me. I was, right. I mean, I do always get Jonas Knox follower haters every single time I crack the microphone.
1: LeVar, have you ever thought to yourself, though, should there be like one of those wristbands that says, what would Lane do in this situation? Because I feel like that would take people down a different path.
0: I mean, there should be, and I think it would be a very high-selling item. Even if it was a gag gift, I think that would be an amazing item for people to have. And even have, like, the anti one. Like, you have the pro one where it's like you look at it, and it's like, yeah, what would Lane do? And then you do it. And you know you shouldn't do it, but then you do it anyway because Lane would do it. Or you have the one that says, what would Lane do? Pop me, right? And then you pull it and you pop yourself, and that's the anti-Lane. And it's like, okay, you know, like I tried to use a gum band to stop biting my fingernails. Like I bite my fingers. I know it's disgusting. It's horrible. I can't do it. It's hereditary. Like my grandmom did it. My family... When we get nervous and our anxiety kicks in and our nerves get it, I just start biting my fingers. I've tried to pop myself with a rubber band. It doesn't work. So if you got an anti Lane Kiffin band, what would Lane do anti one? It might not work for you. So I would go with the pro Lane Kiffin gum band around your wrist.
2: So,
0: That's just my opinion.
2: By the way, So as we mentioned, this book talks about, you know, the booze having a strain on his personal life. So a friend of Lane Kiffin's during the time said he was afraid Kiffin was, quote, going to drink himself to death. Quote, I've seen him on the floor crying like a GD baby, the friend said. And then I've seen him doing S that's like, you got to put your D back in your pants. he's a real wild man. He also, you remember that fake name he used? He talked about the Joey Freshwater stuff. So Lane, he said, the Joey Freshwater thing, it got out there for a reason. Lane was visible publicly in a time where Alabama coaches were not visible publicly. The other coaches just never went out, and Lane was definitely different in that respect. Lane was going to be in public at times, sometimes at very odd times during the season. The fact that he made it out of Tuscaloosa without anything becoming super public is wild. Kiffin also denied the name Joey Freshwater in 2017 in talking with Clay Travis and said, quote, I've used Jimmy Chestnut, but not Joey Freshwater. Someone told me Joey Freshwater is the best thing I've ever heard. And I said, well, his friend Jimmy Chestnut and is just as good. So, I mean, this guy, apparently he's given up the booze. He's been sober since 2021, but he does blame that in part for what led to the demise of his marriage. And now he's trying to get everything together. So...
0: And let's get everything together. Like, is that the college students at Hot Yoga? Know, what man. What exactly is get everything together?
1: Yeah, it sounds like an orgy is what you're trying to point out.
0: I mean, it's legal for them now. You know?
1: Why is it legal for him now?
0: It's legal because he's not married.
1: Well, yeah, but
0: he can act a fool
1: of the proper age. You know, that's what
0: that's very true. I mean, I
1: would imagine you can't do it with a student, so that's not.
0: I don't know, Q. I don't know that he goes by. It just sounds as though he doesn't go by the rule book. I mean, it just doesn't.
2: And yet, he's gotten marquee jobs.

0: and he's made millions upon millions of dollars.
1: I know I've been sitting on campus getting food with my daughter, getting food with my son, and all I do is just shake my head every 1 second. Like, literally, every 1 second, you just shake your head. Like, why? Golly. Like, I don't know. Maybe we were too young when we were in school or too focused on trying to make it through and get good grades and play good ball and stay out of trouble. It just seems like girls are better looking now. And I'm sorry to all y'all old heads out there that may listen to this or may hear it, but your daughters are way better looking than you. I'm just being honest. And I look at my son, and my son's like, yeah, Dad, like, she hit me up on what do they use? They use the Snap. Yeah, she hit me up on Snap, da-da-da, this. And I was like, her right there? I was like, no way. He's like, yeah, man. Like, I was like, God bless you, man. I was like, but be careful out here, though, because it could get real.
0: Now, imagine if he was a coach having that same conversation.
1: Yeah, that would be a little creepy. It would be a little creepy. But there are grad students here. There are fifth year seniors. There are grad students that are here that are full adults that are still in school and they're professional students. I'm just saying, I'm not going to judge Lane Kiffin if he looks young enough with that Lane Kiffin baby face, and some of these girls in hot yoga was like, oh, that's the head ball coach. He looks like he's only a couple of hours, a couple years older than me. Let's go have a pop with him. Why not? I'm just saying. I ain't judging.
0: Hey, Lorena, does this scream scumbag to you when you hear this stuff?
2: Yeah, dirty dog all up in that.
1: Yeah. Arr, arr, arr.
3: Oh, boy. I got aggressive quick there, huh?
1: Hammers.
3: Okay.
1: I'm a LSU Tiger. Go Tigers. He probably left his little black book. Hey, my man, go Tiger. He probably left that black book for Lane Kiffin to come in and just keep it moving. Some of them may have moved on in life. They might not live in Louisiana no more. They might not be there being a Louisiana Tiger. But there's going to be some of them numbers that work. Be careful.
0: See, but I mean, you know, he went to FAU. I mean, no temptation there. He went to Ole Miss. No temptation
1: there. Oh, there was temptation.
0: It's fine. Everything's fine, man.
1: Oh, there was temptation at Ole Miss, too. I seen them at the bowl game. They travel well, too. And they wear them red boots, and they do their little war chant. It's really good. It's sophisticated. I like it.
3: You know, now that I think about it, Lane Kiffin probably goes through a lot of mattresses based on his off-the-field activities.
1: Yeah.
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1: That means the other side of the bed is up while the other side of the bed is down. Mm. You know, that's how you do that. What's that called? The dog stretch. What's that dog stretch called?
3: Down dog, I believe.
1: Down dog.
2: Downward dog.
1: Downward dog. Get down, dog.
0: By the way, we do have some comments from Lane Kiffin on this book as it's set to come out.
1: Dolly Parton could get that work.
0: That's just disgusting.
1: I love you, Dolly.
0: I
1: will miss you forever. Somebody's wearing her official logo or something like that. What team is doing that? Some team.
2: University of
1: that.
2: Tennessee is.
3: Oh, yeah. Hey. Yeah, we talked about that yesterday.
2: That was in my leftovers. Yeah. You missed it.
1: Yes. Oh, yeah. Shouts out to my girl, Dolly, man. Dolly, Dolly, Dolly.

0: Brady was classy during that segment.
1: Was
0: real stand-up guy.
2: Well, I just said anyone who hasn't seen him, it's just two big watermelons in the back of the helmet.
0: That's her logo. Michael Jordan's got Jumpman. She's got the produce section.
3: Hey, don't you make fun of Dolly.
2: That's not making fun.
3: Don't you make fun of my girl like that, man.
2: No, it's not making fun.
3: She makes fun of her.
2: Want attention to, you know.
0: Yeah. She's got a farmer's market on her sternum.
3: She did it the right way, Brady Quinn.
2: She did.
3: She did it the right way. She lived life to the fullest.
2: Yeah.
3: And her bra knew it.
4: Good. Do you know what size of bra she was, fellas?
0: I do not.
3: It wasn't even, she's not
2: it
3: even
2: had
3: that
2: to have
3: big
2: been,
3: of a
2: what,
3: person.
2: Triple D?
4: Yeah, I'm shocked. It says she's a 36E.
0: Oh, God.
3: Yeah, there you go.
0: That's a car cover.
3: She's not that big of a person. Like, she didn't have to go that big.
2: Car cover.
3: It
2: covers my grill,
3: big.
2: Probably.
3: Dang.
2: Grill cover.
3: Dang. I mean, hey. You know,
2: I mean, LeVar, you made that statement, you know? Like, 2 or 3 years ago.
3: What's that?
2: The comment about Dolly Parton getting that work.
3: Hmm. Hey, she could have got Parton that work. Could get that work.
2: This was like 2 or 3 years ago.
3: I meant it. I should have tried. I did not know we wouldn't have her this now. I should have shot my shot. Trish, I'm sorry. I should have shot my shot.
0: The one that got away, man.
3: Damn.
0: That 78-year-old that just got away from me. 78 years old. And a guy on national radio says he wants to give her that work.
3: You are. Her type, though. I might not have fell into her type range. You know what I mean? It might have been hard for me to get it done. But yeah, I throw on my cowboy hat, my cowboy boots, and that big old buckle. I mean, things seem to change, man. I'm just telling you. Things change. You know, Shaboozy, he made us popular. You know what I mean? Like, he made, and he's got dreads too. Go figure, man. I'm telling you what, he made me hot. Thank you, Shaboozy.
0: It is two pros and a cup of Joe, Fox Sports Radio. LeVar Arrington, Brady Quinn, Jonas Knox with you here. Coming up next, we are going to tell you about somebody who's got a...
3: Bring us back to Shaboozy!
0: You know, just a little different perspective on his quarterback as they approach the season in the National Football League. 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
1: Good Thursday morning, everybody. Here we go again, sounding like a broken record. It's going to be hot. We're going to see a lot of sunshine today. Look for daytime highs in the upper 90s. We can't rule out, though, late this afternoon, a slight chance for a pop-up storm. Mostly clear and warm overnight tonight. Lows drop down to 76. Sunny, 97 on Friday. Mostly sunny mid-90s on Saturday. I'm meteorologist J.C. Fultz. Have a great day and stay cool.
2: What you need to know.
0: It's time for Illini football. Brett Bielema has guided Illinois to 19 wins over the past 2 years, the most in any two-year period in the history of the program. But many of those responsible for the 19 wins are gone. That includes quarterback Luke Altmaier. East Carolina transfer Caden Hauser will lead the Illinois offense. Meanwhile, there's a new defensive coordinator, Bobby Hauk, and he's bringing a different scheme from what Illini fans are used to. The Illini opened the season tonight in Champaign against UAB. Coverage at 5 on WSOY. On the diamond, the Cubs lost to the Brewers 9-5. They need a win tonight to salvage a split of the four-game series. 5:40 right here. The White Sox lost to the Astros 2-0. That series wraps up this afternoon, 12:30 right here. And the Cardinals came from behind to beat the Dodgers again, 8-6 in 10 innings. I'm R.J. Crace.
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0: here on FSR. You know, one of the teams that people are curious to see what they look like this upcoming season in the NFL is the Chicago Bears.
1: Oh, of course.
0: And the
1: yeah.
0: Listen, this isn't me, man.
1: Got to get in some Chicago talk here, man.
0: It's not me.
1: Yeah. It's not you.
2: Play of the day.
1: You know, they do that photo shoot. You don't want to address the Caleb Williams poses.
0: What's to address?
1: Photo shoot for the uniform.
0: What's to address?
1: You know what I'm talking about.
0: Well, I mean, listen, I don't know who he's trying to...
2: address?
0: I don't know if he's trying to intimidate or seduce in that picture, but it was awkward. And I don't know... Nobody pulled somebody aside and said, hey, maybe this is... Not the look that we want to roll with, and they just let it go. So, just to see that next to Mike Singletary and Brian Urlacher, I just feel like one of these things is not like the other, and very odd approach to this season. But here we are. Ben Johnson is head coach. Did talk about Caleb Williams and what he's known and seen differently about him since he first got there.
3: Yeah, I've seen a very composed person every time he steps into the building. This guy, might have had a little bit of goofy to him a year ago, and I use that term with love, and now you just see a more serious player and intent every time I'm around him.
0: So, I mean,
2: I use that term with
0: love. Brady, you're a quarterback. If your coach said, hey man, I see a little less goofy this time around. Man.
1: Here's the thing. I love Ben Johnson. I love him.
0: He's
1: because
0: awesome.
1: I got to know him a bit back in 2014 before he became a head coach, long before he had his success with Detroit, everything else. And so you got a sense of a little bit how he was as a player beforehand, but also what he was going to be like as a coach. And the thing I like about him the most is he has a very clear vision on what he believes and what he thinks works. And one of the things that I think he probably had a conversation with Caleb Williams about how he was viewed as a quarterback, as a leader, as a prominent figure within the franchise. And they most likely had a very honest conversation and said, some of the stuff you're doing, I understand the reason behind it, but let's find a way of portraying it so it's not a distraction. Let's try to find a way of doing things so they're not a distraction. And it's not making you look like a guy we're going to make fun of in the locker room. Because LeVar knows this. Like some of the stuff he's done and how he's conducted himself, he's probably gotten ragged on constantly by guys in the locker room.
2: Bad.
1: I mean, bad, right?
2: Yeah.
1: And so I'm not saying that you don't want to have that. Like, again, I had a lot of buddies in Denver after I left and signed in Kansas City. We played Peyton, those guys. And that was one of the things. It's like the linemen are the linemen. They're always going to get after the quarterback whenever they have a chance to. And that's just kind of the relationship you have. You know, those guys are your protectors. You love them. But there's going to be some tough love. There's going to be some chippiness, them saying some stuff to you at times for when you are doing something a certain way. And I remember there, I hear some stories about how they try to get after Peyton a bit. So it happens to everyone. But the point is, I think Ben Johnson, because of the relationship that they've developed now, it probably took a little bit until Caleb Williams trusted him. And I think now that they've had success together, that Caleb Williams has bought in and said, yeah, I think this guy completely understands like what's best for my career. And how we can win a Super Bowl and how I can become the best version of myself as a player I can be. And some of that may be how he has presented himself to his teammates and everyone else outside of the Bears organization and saying like, hey man, if you want to be one of those guys, like don't be doing any of this goofy stuff. Just be a professional, like handle your business, be a guy that comes in that guys know you for, not painting your nails or not doing something goofy.

Two pros and a cup of Joe, Fox Sports Radio. LeVar Arrington, Brady Quinn, Jonas Knox with the air. Coming up in about 20 minutes from now, we're going to hand out an award on this show. That'll be yours right here.

0: Like outside of that, be a guy who's in there first, leaves last. Be a guy who's breaking down film constantly, knows what we're doing, is involved where you've got all the answers when a player needs to ask those questions. You know, or you're being there for their charity events on their off day to go show up and help support different causes. Like all those things, like focus on that aspect of being a leader, not like all this other crap. Because a lot of the stuff that I think, you know, in my, just from a, again, a different view, you know, those sorts of actions that he would take came a little bit, I think, from just, you know, immaturity as you grow older, because you're differentiating yourself from your team. And that's the thing about a quarterback is like, you want to be viewed as one of the guys, even though we all know that's not how you're going to be viewed outside of it. And obviously your job's different and what you're asked to do is different, but you still want to have that relationship where those guys rally for you. Those guys can stand up and speak for you and your merit and everything you've done behind the scenes without you need to do anything. So I do believe that Caleb Williams is now at that point with his teammates, I think with Ben Johnson and everything else. And he's just identifying the differences of, you know, of maturity and growth that I think we've seen from Caleb Williams from when he first got in the league, maybe even in college, to where he's at now.
1: Why are you laughing, Jonas?
2: It's just, you know.
1: Like that was such a very well stated point. That why are you laughing? What's making you chuckle?
2: I just admired
1: that serious response.
2: I just admired the professionalism. That's all. Because look, a lot of the stuff he does is just a little weird. I'm sorry, like it just is. He's a phenomenal talent. I mean, he can make every throw. Like you saw what he did. His teammates seem to like him, but when you talk about, you know, I'm sure the teammates gave him a hard time. Yeah, look, the photo shoot. I mean, that picture. Tell me that wasn't put up somewhere in the locker room and somebody was busting his balls about it. Like, hey, man, what's going on here? Careful.
0: Without a doubt.
2: Like, I mean.
3: Maybe that's what he wanted.
1: Don't walk down that lane.
2: Yeah, I'm not. Come on, Jonas. I'm not saying that.
1: And Lorena was waiting for it.
2: Yeah, of course.
1: There it was. There was her entry. Hey, look, man. This is all I'm going to say. All those things you said, I think hold true. You want to be a professional. You want to be respected. You want to be, you know, in a situation where you can lead the way that you need to lead. But is there a way to accomplish the balance of being who you want to be versus being who people want to perceive you to be? Because ultimately, if you lose the essence of who you are identity-wise, I'm not so sure that couldn't be damaging to what he represents and what he is as their quarterback, as a person. Another interesting observation from being here all week in State College. We're weird. Us, our age group, and I'm not that old. We're not that old. He's probably more relatable to younger demos of people than what we are. Traditional approaches, traditional ways of doing things, it's outdated. It's outdated. And I just wonder, when we look at this new era of young men, a new era of just culture to begin with, there's just a lot of things that are. And listen, it's not traditional. I mean, there's the conversations and the debates every day. We're on Fox Sports Radio, right? Like, there are the conversations every single day, conservative versus liberal, and how conservatives view things, how liberals view things, how things should be versus how things are. Like, it goes into a larger pool of conversations. And I think when you have a guy that toes the line or pushes the envelope or whatever it may be, I mean, we had that in Dennis Rodman. I don't think Caleb is as zesty as Dennis Rodman was when he was out there, and he

0: he's still to this day one of the biggest celebrities, biggest stars, and different things like that. And listen, he's not a quarterback. There is something to be said about the quarterback's position holds like that level of that's the president, but I think he should maintain a level of uniqueness to him, and I think he should maintain his identity because I think it creates an edge. I mean, for what it's worth, if you can't handle your business and you're painting your fingernails, then yes, you have made yourself an easy target. I think he almost, by being who he is, he puts a little bit more weight on him getting things done and making sure he handles things in a way where you could say what you want to say, but I beat that ass, you know, like, and we all know he can play. So I don't know. I would wonder, is there a balance? You know, can he achieve both being how he wants to be, doing things zestily the way that he would like to zestily do them, and yet still maybe maintain what the kind of traditional approaches and aspects of what being a quarterback is? I mean, I would love for him to be able to accomplish both because I wouldn't want his value to be diminished because he paints his fingers or he takes weird photos for covers.
1: You guys ever had a manicure before?
0: I've never tried it.
1: I've never had a manicure.
0: I've tried it. They clip my cuticles.
2: That's weird, man, because your hands are super, like, soft and not calloused.
1: No, that's
2: shocking.
1: You've got some of the softest hands I've ever seen in my life. Brady grabbed
2: Maybe
1: my hands.
2: Is it all the hand sanitizer or lotion you put? Like, what is it? Exactly?
1: Brady grabbed my hands one time and was like, man, were you just working on your truck? And I said, no, but... I mean, thank you for noticing that there's been
0: lie.
1: Some miles put through.
2: Yeah, it's 100% a lie. I've never known a man to have softer hands than Justin.
1: I mean, listen, just answer the question. Have you had a manicure? I have not.
2: No.
1: So
0: I tried it. I tried to do it as like a little day date with my girls, yeah. And I just was uncomfortable the whole time.
2: I've got issue like my right index finger because I had pins shoved in it because I broke the top of it. My nail never grows back the same. There's no point. It'd be a waste of money. Like that, for some reason, that it's like dead on the end. So that nail always looks funky. And so I've kind of just always been like, what's the point of that?
1: Yeah, I don't.
2: Because I've thought of that, LeVar, like trying to take the girls, like do something with them, with my three daughters. But at the end of the day, I was like, nah, I'll just let mom do that. Like, it's just, that's not something I'm
0: going to
2: do. Bro,
0: they clipped my cuticle. I started bleeding. I was like, nope, that's it. Wrap. Look, put some alcohol on it. Like, alcohol!
3: I think men should do pedicures over manicures.
0: Man, some dudes.
2: I've
0: do
2: done that before.
3: Yeah, you know, like, you put your feet in the big hot water bowl, they massage you. They scrape. They do like called? Like the cheese grater on your foot.
1: Oh God!
0: Out of there. They clipped the cuticle. I was out of there. Never went back ever again.
1: And so what's the point? Like, can't you just do that at home? You just cut your nails and you file them down if need be.
3: What's the point?
1: What do they put a little gloss on there?
3: Yeah, and it's the way that they cut the nail too. So like if you suffer from ingrown toenails or you have anything like that, they'll make sure it's perfect. You don't got to worry.
0: Nope.
1: Can't you just dig that out yourself?
0: Nope. You cannot dig out an ingrown toenail by yourself, my guy.
3: It's very painful.
0: It's I had a toenail go into my nail bed. I was making cuts on the football field and I was wearing Under Armour cleats. And
1: why do they got to catch a stray? Why does it got to be Under Armour?
0: I was wearing Under Armour cleats when my nail went to my nail bed. Now, why it was Under Armour shoe and not Nike or someone else, I don't know. But I had on an Under Armour cleat when my toenail went in my nail bed and they had to put a block in my big toe. So they put a needle in the top of my toe, both sides of my toe, and underneath my toe. And then they took a pair of pliers, real pliers.
3: Oh,
0: like
3: no.
0: The real

0: pliers that you use, real pliers, and stuck that bad boy under my toenail and cracked it in half and then pulled each side out.
1: Jesus.
0: Yes. You don't, I don't, yeah, don't mess around with toes for certain. Don't, yeah. Ingrown, and I'm saying ingrown toenail toes. Don't, yeah, you don't want to mess around with that, bro. You should have saw all the crap that came out when they removed it, bro.
1: Yeah.
0: Ridiculous. I almost passed out.
1: Oh, almost, yeah, you have a weak stomach. You didn't yak, see it all that?
0: I almost passed out, my God. Like, when he clipped it and my toenail cracked, the only thing I think that saved me from, like, really, really falling out was I didn't feel it. I think if I would have felt it along with the visual, it would have been, they would have been picking my big ass up off that floor, man. But it was, that was traumatic.
1: Oh, man.
0: So there's that. No, I don't get, where were you heading with the point?
1: No, I just, I don't understand people that do it. And I know people that do it. It just seems,
0: there's a lot strange of people that take care of their fingers and their toes, all right, that are guys.
1: Feel like you could do that on your own, save a few bucks, but, you know, what do I know?
0: I mean, if you're going to go there and you still want to feel like a man when you're doing it, go with a pickup that everybody can respect. That's,
1: damn.
0: You got the job done for the week and it didn't make a fuss, and you went and got your toes in your hands, did. Hey, it is what it is. Do it in a Nissan Frontier. It's built for the work week. You can feel good about yourself. 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It's the 2026 Nissan Frontier. Make sure you get you one.
1: Hell yeah. Two pros and a cup of Joe, Fox Sports Radio, LeVar Arrington, Brady Quinn, Jonas Knox with you. Coming up next, we are going to hand out an award on this show, and it's yours right here on FSR.
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4: We're clear to land. 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
5: PCA is the favorite. 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
2: Sad. I know. 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
4: So I saw this headline. Oh, boy. I want to remind everybody, I do think the Cowboys will be better this year. They were 7-9-1 last year. And awful against playoff teams. So the headline this morning, Cowboys are true Super Bowl contenders. Okay. Coaching matters. Just in the NFC, do you think Brian Schottenheimer is going to out-duel John Harbaugh, Sean McVay, Mike McDonald in Seattle? Do you Kyle Shanahan in San Francisco, Ben Johnson, Dan Campbell? Let's say he does. Then he goes to the AFC and has to out-duel Sean Payton or Andy Reid or D'Amico Ryans or Jim Harbaugh or Mike Vrabel. I'm not anti-Brian Schottenheimer. He was surprising last year. But here are the coaches that Brian and the Cowboys beat. Aaron Glenn, a defensive coach, and the Jets didn't have an interception. Brian Daboll got fired. Dan Quinn's about to. He's the number one coach on the hot seat. Pete Carroll, whose last year in Vegas

0: an abject disaster. Andy Reid's worst Chiefs team in week 13. They were all beat up. And Nick Sirianni, who you know it and I know it and we all know it. We're kind of like, all right, whatever. Dallas went 1-5-1 against playoff teams. Some of the losses were ugly. I like the Cowboys. But don't convince yourself that average meal you ate at the restaurant was great because it's better than what you cook at home. Like, I think the Cowboys are interesting. Let's be careful here about the...
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5: Wow. The Angels were sold, and Artie Moreno finally found a buyer, Stan Kroenke, who adds to his portfolio. Now, this is a team that hadn't made the playoffs in, what, since 2015? You got three playoff games for 2014, Paul?
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5: 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Maybe Mike Trout gets out. But it's not that Artie Moreno didn't try. He just didn't do well when he tried. You know, you had Pujols. You had Shohei. You know, obviously with Mike Trout. They just, you know, they had the guys, but they didn't have pitching that went along with that. Rendon turned out to be a bust. But they've had stars. 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And you're trying to compete with the Dodgers, and now you're not even in the rearview mirror.
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0: It's Two Pros and a Cup of Joe, Fox Sports Radio. LeVar Arrington, Brady Quinn, Jonas Knox with you here. Coming up, top of next hour, we'll call it a little over 10 minutes from now. It is a Thursday tradition here on the show. Albert Breer's going to stop by, so I'm sure he'll have some thoughts on Ohio State, because, of course, he always does, and get to the very latest news and notes from around the National Football League. So that'll be yours here again coming up a little over 10 minutes from now. But something else we do on this show is we like to hand out awards. We did our midweek awards yesterday. And then we do a little something on Thursdays called our Express Pros Pro of the Week. And there was nobody more deserving of this honor than the following.
1: Three hits, two home runs, three RBIs. And the pitch, a swing and a drive. Left side.

0: It's a hat trick, his third home run of the day. And the Cubs have broken it wide open and lead 13-5. Pete Crow Armstrong building a strong case to be the National League most valuable player. Swinging a drive, deep right field. Can you believe it? Another home run. Listen to this crowd.
1: 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Deserving of it. I mean,
2: of course.
1: He was deserving of it. I don't know what to tell you, man. Yeah. I mean, it is what it is.
2: Okay.
1: That's not finable, by the way. Like, that's
3: here's
1: like
3: the thing here. I'm not even gonna fine him. I'm not even gonna go there because that's what he wants. Like, he wants to be fined. He wants.
2: Did you notice I didn't say anything, Q?
3: I'm not.
2: You know
3: what he's doing.
2: Yeah.
3: You know what
2: he's a baiter. He's a rage baiter.
3: He is.
2: I'm not doing it. Nope. You're gonna have to get 3 minutes of something else up out of us, Jonas.
3: He's like, no, fine me. It's a great bit for radio.
2: We're not gonna do it.
3: You don't understand.
2: We're not gonna
3: You're buying us dinner, pal. Like, that's where this is all headed. You laying down your credit card, you cheap ass, and are buying us a dinner. That's where this is headed.
1: See, but here's the problem. And then this is where reality comes into play here.
2: Nope. You're about to get fined for real now, though. Here we go. You've already set it up.
1: Nobody's going to have me buy dinner or force me to buy dinner because nobody on this show could whoop my ass. Okay, so the second that becomes...
3: I wish people understood how small you are and talking. I mean, you're bigger than Prisco, but you're not much bigger.
1: As soon as that becomes something that is of...
2: You've been training with Dr. Chow.
1: I don't know what to tell you guys. Like, I don't plan on buying dinner because I don't
3: bet
1: think
3: when you were young, you got your ass whooped by your brothers all the time.
1: But I was in there. I was in the mix. You know, I was throwing down.
2: At least you mixed it up. At least you mixed it up.
1: I did mix it up. Where are we going to do dinner this year? Because it is out here in L.A. So hopefully there's no, they're not, you know, restricting people to outdoor dining only by that time.
2: Maestro's is over there. Is it Maestro's? Maestro's. How you say it? Maestro's is over there.
1: Yeah.
3: There you go. Perfect.
1: I mean,
3: perfect.
2: I'm ordering. I'm running it up, too. Jonas is paying. I'm running it up.
1: Now, there is a better steakhouse for those in the know.
3: Don't start.
1: All right.
3: Don't
4: start. Applebee's?
1: No, that is not true.
2: Oh, wow.
1: Lorena, don't be so dismissive. You won't get invited if you keep that.
4: I'm just trying to keep it in your budget, my guy.
2: Applebee's.
1: There's a...
3: Damn, she just threw out a budget comment.
1: There's a really, really pricey place, but I'm willing to take you guys there. It's called the Sunset Terrace.
2: I've been
1: nice. Just a great steakhouse.
3: See what he's doing.
1: He's trying
3: to get that family discount.
1: The vegetables are
3: he's just an awful person.
1: The vegetables are to die for.
2: Yeah, I've been there.
1: The side of the steak.
2: They're burnt ends.
1: Did you? Well, then you got that to go.
2: I've not been in. Yeah, it was to go. I wasn't in the location, but I definitely...
1: The one thing I do like about LeVar, it doesn't matter the time of morning, there is no restriction on what he's willing to eat. Like, the breakfast menu does not apply, because I've seen him have burnt ends, tamales, donuts at 2, 3 in the morning. There's just no regard. Like, that works.
2: It's fat boy issues, man.
1: No, stop. You know?
2: We can do it that way.
1: You cut it out. It
2: works out. It's all right. It's okay.
1: All right.
2: Sunset Terrace. That's where we're going.
1: Yeah,
2: let's do it.
1: A fancy little steakhouse.
2: Either way, I'm running it up. I'm running it up on Jonas Knox. Even at your brother's spot, I'm running it up. We're going to run it up.

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4: First pitch to him is hit on the ground towards third base hit. Down the line. One run scores. Here comes another. Flying around third base is Sajacy. There's no play at the plate. A two-run double for Baez in the 10th inning. And the Cardinals lead 8-5.
3: You heard it on the Cardinals radio network. They held on 8-6 to beat the Dodgers in 10 innings. Austin Wells hit a 2-RBI single in the top of the 10th inning as the Yankees held on to defeat the Angels 6-3. The Tigers scored 5 runs in the 12th inning and held on to beat the Twins 11-6. The Astros blanked the White Sox 2-0 and the Brewers outscored the Cubs in Chicago 9-5. In tennis at the U.S. Open on the men's side, 2-seed Carlos Alcaraz dropped his first set, but won the next 3 to advance to the third round. I'm Monty Bolaños.
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1: It is Two Pros and a Cup of Joe, Fox Sports Radio. LeVar Arrington, Brady Quinn, Jonas Knox with you here. 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And right now, we welcome in the man himself, the one and only Albert Breer, senior NFL reporter, lead content strategist at the MMQB, and you can get him on X at Albert Breer. AB, good morning.
2: What, guys?
1: How you doing? Now, are you fired up for the college football extravaganza that is Labor Day weekend?
2: Always, always. Although, like, the schedule's not quite as strong as it's been the last couple years. Am I wrong about that?
3: No, it's fair. No, it's not. Fair.
2: Because, like, last year we had Texas, Ohio State, we had Notre Dame, Miami at that first weekend, right? Like, so I don't think it's quite, not quite at the level it's been. What do we have? We have LSU, Clemson, right?
3: Like, LSU, Clemson's probably the biggest one. Notre Dame, Wisconsin would be another one you throw in the conversation, I guess.
2: That's Lambeau, right? Is that Sunday?
3: It is Sunday, yeah. Sunday.
2: Okay. Okay. Well, that's good. I mean, I'm always excited for the start of college.

0: college football, and yeah, I mean, Brady, you'll be in Bloomington, I believe. I think I have that right, right?
1: Yeah, like, it's funny, people forget too. I believe a lot of, like, one and dones happened last year in this game. Indiana played Old Dominion, and they were trailing. I want to say that Old Dominion scored in the first or second play of the game, and it might have been the last time, too, that Indiana fumbled or some crazy stat like that. So, but yeah, they were down 7-0 early. And by the way, North Texas is a decent little program. So I'm not saying that right. they'll give Indiana, you know, an upset alert, but I do yeah. think they'll be competitive for a little bit in this game.
0: It's too bad Mestemaker isn't still there, right? Like then we might really have something.
1: Yeah. Yeah. No, that, yeah. he's flying under the radar. Like not a lot of people are talking about him.
0: You were the first one that brought him onto my radar. I think this was in like May or June, right?
1: Yeah, well, none of those NFL guys want you to know about him. That's the problem.
0: yeah.
1: Cause, I'm serious, because they feel like he's a player that could have like high-end first-round value, but maybe he slides to second, third, depending on how this year goes, and also how much competition they'll have in next year's draft. But if you look at him, I mean, he's got a very compact motion. He's a great athlete. He's so young at the position. He's only getting better and better. To me, there's a lot of upside there. Like, I really like that kid's game.
0: And he was like, and he's kind of got, it's like a little bit of a Tannehill story where he played like another position in high school or something, right?
1: Yeah,
0: like,
1: I think receiver.
0: Wasn't that it? Yeah.
1: Yeah, I think he played receiver. And that's the thing. Everyone's going to compare him to Tannehill, who obviously, you know, that a lot was made of that story, even though I think, look, Tannehill played receiver for a minute, but then he went back to quarterback because he was a good athlete. And people tend to forget, too, like Mike Sherman went to the Dolphins when Tannehill got drafted. So that made that whole transition so much easier for him. Like, to me, you got to be careful because there's still a fair amount of growth at the quarterback position mentally, you know, for Mestemaker. Because think about it. He's going to Oklahoma State, but Eric Morris is now their head coach. So it's the same system he had in North Texas. I don't think Eric Morris is going to be following him to the NFL.
0: Well, and so maybe the comp would be a little bit more like, I mean, that's what Darnold, like Sam Darnold was like a linebacker his sophomore year in high school and switched to quarterback. Now, it wasn't like he hadn't played quarterback before, but he wasn't one of these guys that was like, you know, raised to play quarterback in a lab. And I always remember that with Darnold.
1: Working with a quarterback coach and privatization.
0: Right. Like Darnold was more of like, and people, I don't think people want to look at him this way because he's like from Orange County, went to USC, all that. But like Sam was one of these guys that like, I remember like, you know, people didn't want to like people for some reason couldn't wrap their arms around him being as raw as he was when he came out. And I think that's part of the reason why he developed the way that he has. You know what I mean? It took him a little bit, but once he got there, you know, you could really see it, you know, and So anyway, Mestemaker's an interesting one. One of the ones I definitely have circled to watch.
2: AB, I got to ask you, what have you heard from people in and around the league about what the expectation is of the Josh Jacobs fallout? Because if there is video of it, it feels like it's only a matter of time this stuff gets out.
0: Yeah, and I mean, like, that's the thing, Jonas, is, and I think it's interesting because I think if you look at, so Terrion Arnold, Jonathan Cooper, and Josh Jacobs, all on the commissioner's exempt list now. And I think if you had asked the Packers and the Broncos and even the Seahawks when they were doing their research a month ago, if those guys were going to end up on the commissioner's exempt list, they would have told you no. Like, everything we've got to this point is that they're good to practice and play while the investigation is ongoing. I mean, all three teams were under that impression. And, you know, the 180 the league did on it is why the Seahawks delayed the signing of Arnold, you know, as they were kind of continuing to go through and gather more information. I personally think what happened was, you know, I think it was kind of two things. Like, so the first thing was Arnold, where when he was on this free agent tour and he was, you know, I think he visited four teams. He had scheduled to visit eight teams. You know, the league saw the way that the public was like looking at that. I was like, wait a minute, isn't this the guy who, you know, was like,

0: Yeah, like had this like elaborate kidnapping scheme or whatever. And so, you know, the league saw the way that that was being digested by the public. And I think they sort of project that forward. And it's like, okay, like, what's that going to look like if we get into the season? And now, you know, Chris Collinsworth and Troy Aikman and J.J. Watt have to talk about it on the air. The second piece was the revelation that there's video of Jacobs. And even the Packers haven't seen the video of Jacobs yet. But, you know, like that, of course, spooks the league. And the league is sitting there thinking, like, and I understand this, like, if that video comes out, everything could. And if we don't know what's in the video and the Packers don't know what's in the video, we got to be really careful here. So you put those two together, and then I think Cooper kind of gets roped in. And it's like, well, if you're going to put two on the exempt list, you got to put all three of them on there. Because if the third guy's guilty and the other two aren't, God, are you going to have egg on your face if you let the third guy go? You know, so I think it's just sort of one of those things where, you know, all three of these get tangled up, and I think the league just made the decision to exhibit some caution here. Again, I don't know what's in the Jacobs video. And the Packers, you know, obviously have information from the player, but they haven't seen the video either. And so I think everybody's sort of, you know, waiting for the other shoe to drop.
1: Yikes, sounds like some like that Ray Rice kind of written on it.
0: Well, and I don't know. I mean, like, LeVar, that's the thing. It's like, you don't know.
1: You don't know which end of the spectrum.
0: The video might
1: yeah.
0: not show anything. You know what I mean? Right. The video might not look that bad at all. It could be awful. We just don't know. And I think, you know, the NFL learned its lesson in 2014 on taking chances on that sort of thing.
1: Yeah, you don't want to miss on that. Speaking of you don't want to miss on it, Tom Brady has made the announcement that, Clint Kubiak has made the announcement on who's going to be the starting quarterback in Las Vegas. Did they get it right from your estimation?
0: Yeah, I think so. I mean, I think the way that family of coaches works quarterbacks into their system, it's very detailed, it's meticulous. And, you know, the footwork and timing your feet to your progressions and tying your feet to your eyes and all of the little details that go into playing quarterback in that offense. I think one of the main things that the Raiders want to do is they want to make sure that everything that they're teaching Mendoza, and he's picked up on everything great, that all of it sticks. And, you know, I think a big part of that for them is, like, we got to get him out there, like, when he's got a chance to build and maintain confidence. And so part of this was going to be his readiness to play in that offense. The other part of it was going to be the team's readiness to support him. And, you know, and what they didn't want is him to go out there with a team that's really flawed, and get his head knocked off. And so, you know, like, I think that a huge part of this for them is let's be patient here and let's figure out when we've got the right group around him and when that group is playing at a high enough level. Doesn't mean they need to be playing at a Super Bowl level or whatever, but when the other 10 guys can play at an efficient level, you know, then it'll be time to get Fernando out there. And so, Ashton Gentry's nicked up. You know, that's part of the equation. You know, Brock Bowers obviously going to be a huge part of their offense. They got to figure out what they're going to do at receiver. You know, like some of the younger guys, Malik Benson's a name that's kind of come up during camp. You know, some of the younger guys, how do they come along at receiver? And then, of course, like the offensive line is a huge part of it, too. They've got the left tackle and Colton Miller. They got the center and Tyler Linderbaum. You know, now how do guys like Jackson Powers Johnson and DJ Glaze, how do those guys come along? You know, I think those are the things that will determine when he gets in there. But I think he will get in there by the end of the year.
2: All right, Albert, I've got to try to get your opinion on just, you know, with everything that's happened with the LA Clippers, I feel like there is a lot of thought to, it's not just going on in the NBA. There's been other professional organizations who've tried to circumvent the salary cap in order to get a
0: billion percent.
2: and so when does this become outed about an NFL franchise? I mean, when does Pablo Torre find out about that? Because I feel like it's the worst kept secret.
0: Yeah, and you know, like honestly, like hats off to Pablo for doing

0: really good job in reporting that thing out. But that stuff happens, you know, and I think the one thing like that, the one place where it would be obvious would be with quarterbacks, right? Like, and so quarterbacks get cozy with owners, and what sort of benefits are quarterbacks getting from owners that are off the books? You know, how do you police all of that? Where are those lines? Because those lines can sometimes be blurry. You know, and as the money continues to escalate, right? Like, so, you know, now we're at a point where, I mean, I think next offseason we're probably going to have somebody get into the 70s, you know, on the new money APY. As that money continues to escalate, and we're talking about, like, not just the cap ramifications, but the cash ramifications, you know, for some of these quarterbacks, are there fringe benefits on the outside where these uber wealthy owners are able to give quarterbacks things that that are not going to count against their salary cap, you know? And we've seen this stuff with owners before. I mean, I can tell you for a fact, like, you know, like there's the league keeps a database for coaches, you know what I mean? Like, and there's sort of this unspoken thing about, like, you only pay coaches a certain amount or whatever, right? Like, that definitely exists where it's not like they can enforce it, but, you know, it's like sort of frowned.
1: What kind of things, though? I mean, a lot of these owners are in all kinds of different stuff.
0: There was a time when it was frowned upon. There was a time when it was frowned upon to pay a coach over a certain amount. And so owners would have different ways of getting money to their coaches that wouldn't show up in the contract, if that makes sense.
1: Got you.
0: And what they were sharing with the other owners. Like, there are these sorts of things that go on for sure. And I think with, like, players, you know, is it land? You know what I mean? Is it a storefront? Is it land? Is it a membership in a club? I mean, there's just a million different things. And, you know, now we're talking about, like, uber wealthy owners, you know, and guys that have access to so many different things, you know? So, I would say there were probably a lot of nervous people, you know, when they saw the result of the Pablo Torre reporting, for sure.
1: Well, I was just going to ask you, could you give us some examples of what types of things owners would be able to supply them, right? I mean, I mean, my mind wanders based on recent activities. I would say there's some workers in East Palestine, Ohio. Would that be a part of this sort of deal? What are we talking about, Albert?
2: Yeah, he was out recruiting.
0: Here's an example. Like, a lot of these guys are starting their own businesses now. Right? Like, so a quarterback or a receiver, whoever it is, starts his own business, whether it's a health brand, it's a, you know, whatever it is. Like, now is the owner become an investor in it, you know? Like, so there's things like that, like, where it's like, how do you police all of that? You know what I mean? Like, so I think that sort of thing, like, has been, that's why, like, by the way, it's like, for example, like, you know, it's interesting. Like, so with Tom Brady buying into the Raiders, right? There was a lot of talk here in New England about, like, well, why didn't the Kraft just sell a small piece of the Patriots to Brady so he could be a part of the team here forever, right? And, like, a big reason why was because the Patriots knew, like, that would be flagged as, like, potential salary cap circumvention, you know, where it's like, okay, like, so you're selling him that piece of that team. Was that agreed to when he was a player, you know, as, like, kind of a quid pro quo where he's going to take $5 million less on his contract or $10 million less on his contract, and now you're going to turn around and sell him, you know, sell him a piece of the team at a friendly rate, you know? Like, so there's stuff like that, like, where – you know, and I think it's probably most, I think you probably have to look for it, like, most prominently in, like, post-career benefits for some of these guys, you know? So, like, that sort

0: the stuff, you know, in the world of big business, like it's really hard to police it, you know? And so I think, you know, when you're talking about like, is an owner investing in a player's brand? Is an owner investing in a player's company? Is an owner like setting up to get a player in a certain, you know, in a, whatever it is, like there's all kinds of things that can happen that would be considered like fringe benefits that might cause the player to take a little less on his contract. And I mean, like the fact that this is being exposed, you know, like I said, is probably making a lot of people nervous.
1: Albert Breer joining us here on Fox Sports Radio, senior NFL reporter, lead content strategist at the MMQB. Get him on X at Albert Breer. What is the thought around the league on Lane Kiffin and the stuff that has come out and him trying to bring players back? And is there sort of a – I know Chris Ballard spoke about it. Nick Caserio spoke about it this week. But from people you've talked to, what's sort of the overall opinion on Lane Kiffin?
0: Yeah, I think everybody's pissed off about it. You know what I mean? Like, it's just another thing that they don't want to have to deal with. You know, and I think that, like, everybody sees a slippery slope here. And, again, like, this is, like, a small group of players. You know, I at first was like, okay, like, so does this mean, like, it's a free-for-all? And it really isn't. At least in this case, it's, you know, guys who graduated high school in 2022 who, you know, went into the draft after 4 years, who didn't know that they would be eligible to have a fifth year, and now they would have. So, like, they all got the temporary restraining orders, which, you know, allow for those guys to go back to college. And now, you know, you've got the big fight between the conferences and the, you know, and the, you know, individual agents and all that different stuff. And so, the NFL stance on it generally, and this is not just the league as a whole, but I think like every general manager, every head coach, they just want to know the rules of engagement, you know, like they just want to know what they're up against. And I think this is just, this just kind of like clouds everything. You know, for instance, like I want to know player on Sunday at the cutdown, like, I want to know, like, what I'm up against to keep that player. Like, am I up against Ole Miss, or am I up against Alabama, or am I just up against the guy, the other teams putting a claim on him? You know, otherwise I get him to the practice squad. So, you know, I think it just kind of creates blurred lines all over the place, and is a gently ask for the guys in the league. And I think generally, like, the guys in the league want the guys to stay in college as long as possible, because, you know, you'll get more developed then. You'll have a clearer picture of who those players are when you're drafting them. And I'm talking about guys past, like, the super elite, you know what I mean? Like, outside of the first round, you'd rather have a guy be in college for 4 or 5 years, because you'll get a more developed player, and you'll have a better picture of who that player is when you draft them. But yeah, I think most of it just comes down to the clarity of the rules and what these guys are dealing with.
2: With everything that you've stated and the questions asked, heading into week one, the regular season, what came away as the biggest storyline for you, through this training camp?
0: You know, LeVar, I think, like, the Rams, you know, are obviously front and center for a lot of us. And what is this going to look like? And, you know, we'll all get, you know, a first look at them on, you know, a week from tonight in Australia. And, you know, like, a team that was four points away from going to the Super Bowl and probably winning another Super Bowl. Now, as you know, Myles Garrett, Trent McDuffie, Jalen Watson, and Aaron Donald, and how does that look? And I think Matthew Stafford was playing the quarterback position at such a high level at the end of last year. You know, do we get the continuation of that now? So to me, like, that would be like, they're sort of the marquee team going into the year, just as far as, like, you know, I think everyone wants to see what that's going to look like, you know, on the field, you know, starting next week.

0: again. So, like, Mahomes and the Rams would probably be number one and two in some order for me.
1: AB, we got about 30 seconds. I wanted to ask you just before we let you go. Do you feel, gut feeling here, no bias, obviously, do you think Ohio State at the end of their game against Ball State will have won that game by more than 50 and a half points?
0: Yes.
1: Okay.
0: Yes.
1: Very,
0: wow.
1: Very confident.
0: Yes. Watch out for a guy named Devin McCune. I'll give you guys that one. Devin McCune. Circle that name. We have a lot of big names on the team, but Devin McCune would be one to watch on Saturday.
1: There he is.
0: And by the way, let me add one more thing to what I was saying before too on big stories. This just popped in my head, LeVar. So the other thing would be established winners with new coaches. I think that's the other big storyline this year.
2: That's
0: Baltimore,
2: a good one.
0: Pittsburgh, Buffalo. Yeah. Like, you're talking about teams that have been, you know, consistent winners, established franchises. So you got Inter going in Baltimore. You got Mike McCarthy going in Pittsburgh. You got Joe Brady going in Buffalo. So I think that will be another storyline to watch. Just slide that one in there at the end there.
1: Get him on X at Albert Breer, senior NFL reporter, lead content strategist at the MMQB, and he joins us every Thursday. AB, we always appreciate it. Thanks, man.
0: All right, thanks, guys.
1: There he is, Albert Breer with us here on Fox Sports Radio. By the way, interesting, Ohio State's favored by 50.5, and the total in that game is 56.5. So,
3: garbage time touchdown, maybe is what they're banking on there, it sounds like.
1: Unbelievable.
3: Or Ohio State scored 60. So.
1: It is two pros and a cup of Joe here on Fox Sports Radio. LeVar Arrington, Brady Quinn, Jonas Knox with you. Up next, somebody is defending their reputation, their team's reputation, their program's reputation. We're going to hear from them right here on FSR.
2: Hey, guys. Listen, people have been talking about giving 100%. 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
4: 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The Macon County Conservation District will celebrate the Phase 1 grand opening of Woodbine Farm on the 18th from 5:30 to 7 at 7206 Sefton Road in Dalton City. New improvements include a paved parking lot, sidewalk, pavilion, picnic tables, and a trail system that's nearing completion. 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The pavilion will be available for rental after the grand opening. 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
5: Good Thursday morning, everybody. Here we go again, sounding like a broken record. It's going to be hot. We're going to see a lot of sunshine today. Look for daytime highs in the upper 90s. We can't rule out, though, late this afternoon, a slight chance for a pop-up storm. Mostly clear and warm overnight tonight. Lows drop down to 76. Sunny, 97 on Friday. Mostly sunny mid-90s on Saturday. I'm meteorologist J.C. Fultz. Have a great day and stay cool.
4: It's time for Illini football. Brett Bielema has guided Illinois to 19 wins over the past 2 years, the most in any two-year period in the history of the program. But many of those responsible for the 19 wins are gone. That includes quarterback Luke Altmyer. East Carolina transfer Caden Hauser will lead the Illinois offense. Meanwhile, there's a new defensive coordinator, Bobby Houck, and he's bringing a different scheme from what Illini fans are used to. The Illini opened the season tonight in Champaign against UAB. Coverage at 5 on WSOY. On the diamond, the Cubs lost to the Brewers 9-5. They need a win tonight to salvage a split of the four-game series. 5:40 right here. The White Sox lost to the Astros 2-0. That series wraps up this afternoon, 12:30 right here. And the Cardinals came from behind to beat the Dodgers again, 8-6 in 10 innings. I'm RJ Crace.
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3: 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Low rise. 77.
4: Two pros and a cup of Joe. Fox Sports Radio. LeVar Arrington, Brady Quinn, Jonas Knox with you here. Coming up about 15 minutes from now, we will have another edition of The Leftovers. 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Do you guys want to hear Lincoln Riley defend his program quickly here? You want
5: to
4: hear?
5: You need to do this because LeVar's missed this whole saga this week with this whole thing. I mean, I'd love to get his take on it and what he thought of a lot of fans being dressed up like seats there in Southern Cal.
4: Yeah, basically, pretty empty Coliseum. They tried to say there was 51,000 people at the game, which is one of the great lies ever told in the history of college football.
5: By the way, so let me interject this. At one point, they have put out how they've gotten greater attendance every year they've been there. That's not true. There was actually a drop off from 2024 to 2025 in their attendance. And then also, if we're going to say that was 51,000, how can you take any of those numbers and think they're serious numbers?
4: It's crazy.
5: Based on what we saw.
4: It's crazy. And here's the thing, and we mentioned this earlier this week. It's okay. Like it was San Jose State. It was 97 degrees out or whatever it was. There was other stuff going on. It was a Saturday at what, noon? Like, okay, that's fine. But they got a little bit tight in the trousers when people started to call them out about, well, you know, this wouldn't happen in other places, and Joey McGuire called them out, et cetera, et cetera. And so after they've done, you know, four or five releases and talked about it, Lincoln Riley spoke and defended the program recently.
6: This is USC, right? People are going to pay attention. People are going to have an opinion. It's part of being a blue blood school. I don't buy into the false narrative. I think that comes from a lot of people that don't follow our program and most of those who have never stepped foot in the Coliseum. The reality is, during my years here, attendance has gone up every single year, as has our play in the Coliseum, including running the table last year in front of a lot of epic atmospheres, and I expect that to happen again this year.
4: Yeah. I don't recall one epic atmosphere at the Coliseum since Matt Leinart and Reggie Bush left. I really don't.
7: Dang.
4: I don't.
7: That's harsh.
4: That's the
7: truth. You got to start somewhere. Lincoln Riley has been tasked with taking over a historical blue blood program, as he mentioned. I mean, he has to position them to be, you know, viewed that way that you just mentioned with Leinart and Bush and all of them. I mean, do away with games like Notre Dame. Who needs that? Why risk losing to Notre Dame before you know you're good again?
5: You could almost chalk it up as automatic L. Yeah.
7: We renew the rivalry when I know that, well, I still have a job and our team is good again. I mean, that's how you got to be. You got to take the level of difficulty down so that you can drive the swag factor up. USC, they've had a great recruiting class. They've done well. Now, can you put it together as a coach? I don't need Notre Dame early in the year messing that up. I don't need anybody else early in the year messing that up. So, yes, I did get an opportunity to see, you know, what took place with the game. And they're out of the blocks. You know, they're out of the blocks. They're out of the gate, and they got a nice, quick, fast start. They just got to maintain it. That's all. Yeah.
5: I did see this interesting note that the real USC on the East Coast was able to sell out their game.
7: Dang.
5: And mind you, I think it's going to be pretty pretty hot, pretty humid down there for their game.
4: Yeah, it usually is this time of year.
7: Because the weather was really nice. I mean, it's been warm. It was a heat wave there.

0: In SoCal, yeah.
1: Yeah.
0: But, you know, those Gamecocks, man, Williams-Bryce.
1: I mean, they sure do know how to sling that thing, don't they?
0: Yeah, they do. Yes, they do. They sure do. There's nothing wrong with it, man. There's nothing wrong.
1: Fighting gobblers is what they called them, Hokies,
2: it's scheduled to be 95 on Saturday at 62% humidity, which is just horrendous.
0: Disgusting.
2: It's like you walk out like you're in a steam shower.
0: It's disgusting.
2: You just start sweating.
1: That's how it's been here. It has been raining cats and full-sized cats and dogs. The whole night was thunder and lightning last night. Like, literally, the whole entire night. Tornado warnings, all that stuff. I just hope that it gets all out of the system by Saturday, man.
0: People hanging out.
2: The high, I will not watch that game outside. Hold on. The high on Friday when USC plays this week is 83. And they play at night, so it's not going to be an issue. The high Saturday is 86.
1: Dang.
2: So I understand what they're saying.
1: Dang.
2: There are other places where it's hotter, more humid, and yet the fans still show up. And again,
1: that's very true.
2: As I said earlier this week, it's okay. Like, fans in Southern California or at any other part that have kind of their fair weather fans, they don't need to defend themselves. It's just their lifestyle. It's their culture. It's not what you wake up eating, sleeping, breathing every day. And it takes a program that is in a historic run like SC was way back then with Pete Carroll in order to get that sort of response and that sort of crowd. It is what it is.
1: Got to show up and you got to prove it out. You got to become the big ticket. They're not, the fans of SoCal are not going to make their team the big ticket. You got to go out there and you got to do that on your own. I mean, I'll be honest. I ain't going to call our fans fair weather, but I feel like we got to do the same thing. I feel like we got to do the same thing. And a good showing this weekend would be great for us to start building back the big ticket feeling. You know, it's been different around here. Like, I ain't one to brag, but our spring games were you know, we had more people at our spring games than we did at some of the games I saw during the course of my time coming here as a spectator. So, I mean, we got to build it back. You got to build it back. If you build it, they say they will come.
2: Speaking about, I'm
1: optimistic.
2: Speaking about bringing things back. We've got Quinn's Wins.
0: Yes!
2: Elena,
1: I knew it.
2: Let's go.
1: Listen up.
3: Yes!
4: All illnesses. It really does.
5: I'm going to win.
6: It's Quinn's Wins.
7: Woo!
8: Quinn's Wins.
2: Thank you, Lorena. Thank you for that. Now, if you recall, last season, we finished just over 500. 63-61-3, but we will take that. That is a winner. Looking to do better this season. It starts off tonight, Thursday night, week one edition of College Football Quinn's Wins. We've got Colorado headed down to Atlanta, Bobby Dodd Stadium, taking on the Ramblin' Wreck at Georgia Tech. Now, I'd love to play a side on this one based on what I'm seeing. And again, Jonas, keep me honest.
0: I will.
2: Georgia Tech laying 6.5 points, but I'm not going to. There's too many question marks about many things as far as how Alberto Mendoza is going to look for Georgia Tech at quarterback, how Colorado's defense is going to look. It's an entirely new defense. They brought in a new defensive coordinator, Chris Marv. So what I'm banking on here is some points, okay? The total, and I've got it now at 50.5. Jonas, is that accurate?
0: That is correct.
2: I would like to take the over of 50.5. Between Colorado and Georgia Tech. Talked about a lot of new defensive pieces, a new defensive coordinator. There could be some issues there getting lined up. Tackling is always an issue early in the season, too. So there's a lot of potential for Colorado struggling defensively. Then on the flip side, when Colorado's on offense, they've installed Brennan Marion's go-go, up-tempo offense. So when they are out there,

0: They're going to be trying to put up some points, taking some shots. I think this one tends to be more of a high-scoring affair, high-scoring game. Georgia Tech brought in running back Justice Haynes. He can tote the rock. He'll be their featured player. So I love the over of 50.5 in this one.
1: Hell yeah.
0: Next up, another over-under for you. We're going to stay with a Big Ten team. The Fighting Illini taking on UAB in Champaign, Illinois. This will be at 9 p.m. Eastern time on the Big Ten Network. Now, this is a game where Illinois should severely outmatch UAB. The line's 27.5. Again, not touching it. I'd rather go with the total here in the over-under at 54.5. Jonas, keep me honest on this one.
1: Correct.
0: There we go. Now, UAB is a massive underdog, and for good reason here. They're playing their first true road opener since around 2013 and the first Power Four opener in a long time. So this is going to be a tall task for them. You know how Brett Bielema likes to do. He'll jump out the lead. He wants to dominate the line of scrimmage. They're breaking a new quarterback, Caden Hauser. He was a two-year starter at ECU, and then it really almost started a year at Michigan State before that. So very experienced. However, Illinois is banged up at the wide receiver position. Alex Perry could be out for the season. Jay Sean Platt is dealing with an injury, and then Hudson Clement missed a bunch of time during camp. So if the passing game not quite there, knowing Bielema being that kind of offensive line coach style, I think this one hits the under. Illinois will win this one comfortably. I don't think UAB is going to score many points. I love the under of 54.5 for Illinois defeating UAB. And that is it for this edition, at least of the Thursday edition of Week 1 of Queens.
2: Queens wins.
3: Yeah!
0: Let's go, boy.
3: Get all of that. Get all of that moan and groan.
0: Get up in there, LeVar.
3: Get on in there, moan and groan.
1: Get up in there.
3: Got to get that win.
0: Come on now.
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3: I felt it.
1: LeVar Harrington. Baby Quinn. Jonas Knox with you. 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
3: And you tell us where this show lies.
4: So this is going to be whether or not you could be a contender in the ACC this season. ACC football contenders. Okay. Taylor's Tears on a Tuesday.
5: So this is specific to the ACC, the conference that nobody cares about.
4: Yep.
5: Okay, good.
4: Most people would say the third or fourth conference, probably. People would lean more fourth conference, but we still have our moments.
5: It would be the fourth conference. No one would. Everyone would lean that way.
4: Big 12 is ahead of us?
5: Dan Beyer. Is the Big 12 ahead of the ACC?
6: Yes.
4: What?
6: Is that Texas Tech money, Taylor?
5: Yeah. Anyway. Your tiers.
4: So I have 8 tiers. Yes. For the teams in the ACC, the first tier.
5: Wait, hold on a second. Dan Beyer is laughing, and I am too, over the fact, Dan, you're laughing at the same thing I am, right?
6: Yes.
5: The idea that he has 8 tiers with one conference that nobody cares about.
6: I don't know if you can have 8 tiers for all of college football, like, honestly, but we're going to do it just for the ACC.
4: Yeah, and I counted wrong. It's 9 tiers.
5: Oh, 9.
4: The first tier.
5: A bonus tier.
4: The bottom feeders.
5: Ah, the bottom feeders.
4: Loaded category, because, as you know, the ACC has a lot of bottom feeders.
5: Yes.
4: Duke, Boston College, Stanford, Syracuse, and the Wake Forest Demon Deacons.
5: Ah, the Deeks. So they have no chance, is what you're saying.
4: Bottom feeders. just filling out our schedules.
5: I figured that would be the only tier. I got to be honest with you.
4: Yeah.
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7: Now, this is year 10 for Mahomes. We won't count the rookie year because he played one game. If you look at Mahomes year 2-7, and then last 2 years, year 8 and 9, I don't think people understand how dramatic the splits are. But in the last 2 years, of the 43 qualified quarterbacks, he's near the bottom. Everything's up. Interception slightly up, passer rating down, efficiency down, way more ad-libbing. Now, is he ad-libbing because he's less coachable now that he's a rock star? Is he ad-libbing because, you know, he doesn't put the film work quite in like he used to? He feels like he's a little more Texas Tech Mahomes. Now, why would that be? 2023, 2024, and 2025, the Chiefs drafted 21 players. Their big hit is Rashee Rice. And that's for the good GM.
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2: 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Dan Patrick. Colin Cowherd. Stu Gotts and Company. Live. Covino and Rich. The Odd Couple with Rob Parker and Kelvin Washington. The Jason Smith Show with Mike Harmon. 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

Two pros and a cup of Joe, Fox Sports Radio, LeVar Arrington, Brady Quinn, Jonas Knox with you here. We'll be back on the air coming up tomorrow for a Football Friday edition of the program, 6 a.m. Eastern Time, 3 o'clock Pacific. If you've missed any of today's show, though, you're going to want to catch the podcast. 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Right after the show, today's pod will be posted. 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
2: All right, Larry, what do we got?
3: You know, I see the craziest stuff in the news every day, and thank you, Brady, for sending this one my way. Butt sniffer, he's back, registered sex offender Salise Crowder, who is widely known as the butt sniffer, was caught again in Glendale at a discount store, just sniffing away. Now, I'm sure you're wondering, how does this guy get himself in a position to sniff butts? Okay, so he has females that he goes after, but he'll like place himself in a store. So if a girl's like looking at candles or something, he'll pretend to squat down behind her to tie his shoelaces.
2: Oh,
3: or...
2: who doesn't do that?
4: Oh wow.
2: I mean,
5: what's this guy look like? Just in case we're out and about, and we see someone who looks like they're sniffing butts. Can you help us get an idea? Can we ID this guy? Is it?
4: He must be black because you said butt sniffer earlier.
5: Like,
4: you
5: didn't say, whoa!
4: You didn't use the hard. You didn't use the
5: hold
4: hard
5: on
4: ER.
5: For a second.
4: This I'm just saying.
5: Like,
4: she said,
5: no, hold
4: she
5: on,
4: said
5: hold
4: butt
5: on.
4: Sniffer earlier.
5: This, I mean, sounds like saying, this sounds like a white guy activity. I don't know.
4: It should be one, but I hate
5: this. This sounds like a creepy ass white dude.
4: It should be, but she said sniffer. I'm not trying to profile, I'm just saying.
3: He is a black man.
4: There it is. Yeah. There it is.
5: No.
4: There it is.
3: He's black. He's actually going more viral for his mugshot because of his ears. He's they're very Shrek-like.
2: Mm. Oh.
4: I told y'all.
5: Well, poor guy. He's probably just, you know.
2: And he did this in Glendale?
3: He's done it multiple times. At this specific store, he's been here 3 times doing it at this specific
2: in Glendale.
3: Store. In Glendale, California.
2: Yeah, he's got a lot of balls. You don't want to piss off the wrong Armenian in Glendale.
4: You might not. Wow. You might disappear forever.
2: I'd steer clear of that.
4: You don't want to mess around over there.
3: One woman caught him on camera in a Barnes & Noble. She was doing like some, you know, content, and he came up behind her and bent over and sniffed right there. She's like, "What are you doing?" And he goes, "Oh, I was just about to tie my shoes." And she's like, "No, you weren't.
2: Honest
3: what?
2: Mistake.
3: Honest mistake. All right. Well, you know, you could run into a butt sniffer, or you could run
4: you
3: in.
4: You used AR.
3: Or
4: that's
3: sniffer.
4: That's not it. That's not the same.
3: Or you could run into an otter. I don't know which one you would rather have.
4: Okay.
3: An otter.
4: Okay. Let's go.
3: The woman went swimming as she normally does over in Lake Tahoe on Sunday morning, and all of a sudden she got violently pulled under the water, and she thought it was a man. She's like, "I thought a man was grabbing me." I turned around, and it was an otter, and then it started attacking her. She needed 38 stitches. She even climbed 10 feet up a wall of boulders, and that otter followed her and was attacking her the whole way until he finally turned around.
4: It was probably a she, not a he.
3: You know what? If it was a he,
4: then she shouldn't have been in there while she was giving off them signals to
2: that
4: otter
2: point.
4: To lose his mind.
2: It's her fault.
4: It's one of the two. Either she had babies and she came too close, or she was, you know, could have had a baby and she was giving off them signals to that otter, and that otter was like, "Well, let me get some then. While you're here, let me go ahead and see what we got going on, you know?"
3: Yeah.
4: "Oh, otters. you wanna play hard to get? Go up these rocks?" Like, "Hey, you didn't know we could climb too?"
2: "Hey man, who beat your ass? That otter over there."
4: He sitting there laying there bumping his chest like, "Yeah, I did it." "What's that,
3: well,
4: homie?
3: Do it again too."
4: Well, otter gang! Otter gang, baby!
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1: You're out, you're about, but you want your Dan Patrick. 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
1: Like, I got so much Percocet, I gotta get rid of this.
0: Hosted by Dan Patrick and joined by the four Danettes.
1: Aaron Donald gonna make the trip. I can't imagine he's gonna be playing. I don't need to have him out there for the home opener. I want him there for January and February.
0: Bringing you the biggest guests and best interviews in the world of sports.
1: It's Super Bowl or bust for the Rams. They know it. The pressure is there. Now you have people speculating, could they go undefeated? I guess, yes. Everybody can go undefeated. But, well, the Cardinals can't.
2: Oh.
1: And the Dolphins can't. In fact, I don't think anybody is going undefeated.
0: Broadcasting from the man cave.
1: That's how high the expectation level is for the Rams.
0: This is Dan Patrick.
1: It's hour one on this Thursday. Gang's here, ready to go. Yes, Fritzy, three consecutive shows. He is our Cal Ripken. He's doing it. I don't know how he's doing it. Bandaged hand and all. But he's there in the back row. He can't even applaud for himself, but we can.
2: I got the bandage up yesterday.
1: And I got
2: three stitches all over my finger.
1: My goodness.
2: And they told me it can't get wet until they take the stitches out on the 14th. So for the next week and a half, I can't get my hand wet.
1: Incredible. Stitches, plural. You're here.
2: How do you function with one of your hands? You can't get it wet at all. That just makes it very difficult in the shower, among other things.
1: Dylan is here. Marvin is here. Paulie's here. Yours truly in the back room, guys. Yes, Dylan.
3: I was going to say, should we guess how many stitches Todd got?
1: All right. I'll go three.
2: I don't have the answer to that. I have no idea how many stitches. I just know it looks very Frankensteinish under my middle finger of my right hand. It's just an ugly look.
1: Can Paulie look at your surgically?
2: Yeah, he might be able to figure it out.
1: All right.
3: I'm going to go two. Two stitches.
1: Two stitches. Okay. Paulie is examining Fritzy's middle finger.
2: More messy looking.
1: All right. All right. All your guesstimate is?
4: Dan, for some reason, Todd couldn't look down at his own finger and figure this out. He has four little stitches.
1: Wow. All right. Well, you're here. And really an amazing. I think you've wrapped up most valuable Danette. I mean,
2: they're black with like little X's. It's just not pretty.
1: Incredible. All right. We've got a poll question, play of the day, stat of the day, poll question coming up with Dylan doing the honors with that. Phone calls, 877-3DP show. Operator Tyler sitting by. I was with the big German yesterday, and he said, I think we're on 440 radio stations.
2: Ooh.
1: And I go, wow, I did not know that. I knew it was around 400. It's about 440. So good morning, and thank you for allowing us to take part in your community. Also, good morning if you're watching on Peacock or NBC Sports Now. Download the app if you haven't done so. Mike Tomlin on loan from NBC Sports will stop by in about 20 minutes. The Big Ten Commissioner, Tony Petitti, will join us. Pablo Torre, he's been up to some things. He'll join us as we have the Clippers punishment. Leave it to the Clippers. They can lose in just about any month of the year, including the month of September. Brian Windhorst from the Mothership will join us, as well as the NBA hammers the Clippers, losing five first-round picks. Steve Ballmer suspended. The organization fined $30 million. And Pablo Torre hinted that there might be more with the Clippers. There could be a second player. That's my guess. A second player maybe with the Clippers or was with the Clippers who could have been involved in this. 877-3DP show. Tyler sitting by. He'll take your phone calls there. We got college football coming up tonight. Well, at least a reasonable facsimile. Colorado is getting 6.5 against Georgia Tech. That's probably the spiciest game coming up tonight. Dylan is all over Arkansas Pine Bluff getting 54.5 against number 25 Missouri.

0: Missouri, which means probably go with Missouri if Dylan is on Arkansas Pine Bluff. New episode of the Gambling Podcast. We taped that yesterday, and you can listen to it at danpatrick.com. Also, the Toddcast. Todd Fritz spends an hour lying on a couch, Dylan asking a couple of questions, and Todd talks for basically 50 minutes uninterrupted. 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The merchandise store open for business, and you guys pounced on it. Some new merch for the entire family. 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Also, after this show at noon Eastern, it'll be the fourth show in a row, Pabst and Perloff, and it's noon to 1 Eastern. Right after we're done, you can catch it on NBC Sports Now and Peacock. All right, Dylan, what do you have for me, hour one?
1: Well, this was actually a poll from yesterday that Paulie sent me off of the Angels sale. Okay. But I actually think it's applicable given the Clippers debacle.
0: All right, applicable.
1: For my favorite team, the most important thing is the owner, GM, head coach, or star player. Now, obviously, in the Clippers case, multiple of these characters are wrapped up in this.
0: Yeah.
1: Michigas.
0: Yeah, you got a lot of people involved. And it might go even deeper. But, you know, it's $30 million. That's the largest fine ever handed out to an owner. I know that everybody's going to say the same thing. Well, he's worth $150 billion. But still, $30 million is nearly 10 times larger than the next highest fine against a team in NBA history. The commissioner can't look at what the owner is worth and then, you know, by comparison, sliding scale, go, well, he's worth $150 billion. Let's fine him a billion. You can't do that. But the draft picks, that's what hurts. I think what hurts even more is Steve Ballmer can't go to the games for a year. Into his new building, he loves to be there, loves to be on camera, loves to be dancing. Aside from Mark Cuban, I don't know if there's another owner who loves his team and loves being in the building and having a great time there. Now you don't get to go. The five first-round picks, obviously that's going to hurt. But this is almost like when a college team gets punished. It's about those who are still there. The fans are still there. The players who were on the Clippers who didn't have anything to do with this. It's like when a college football team gets sanctioned, everybody's gone. Usually the coach is gone and players involved gone. You know, USC football, those punishments. It was the players, coaches after who had to suffer. Kawhi Leonard's gone. He's going to Toronto. He's leaving the country. He got fined $700,000. Now, if you said, hey, you're going to get fined $700,000, that's the risk. And maybe something to your legacy, which he doesn't care about. I'd roll the dice on that. I don't know how much money he made. Pablo Torre can tell us that. But if you're going to bring him there and then you're going to pay him extra under the table, you're going to roll the dice with that. I don't think Kawhi, I mean, this is a guy who averaged, I think, 47 games a season for 7 years in Los Angeles. But you're going to lose. So let's look at the totality of this. To get Kawhi Leonard, the Clippers essentially have now burned 12 first-round picks, Shai Gilgeous-Alexander, $30 million in fines for a guy who averaged 47 games a year for 7 years.

Stat of the day, brought to you by Panini America, the official trading cards of the program. Now, keep in mind, the Minnesota Timberwolves, they got docked 5 first-round picks. They were doing something under the table with Joe Smith, of all people. They cooperated with the NBA, and then they ended up losing 3 first-round picks. By all accounts, it doesn't look like Steve Ballmer and the Clippers are cooperating with the NBA. In fact, you got a

0: full denial from the Clippers and Steve Ballmer. I don't know if there's a judge that they can appeal to. I'm still trying to figure that out. But you can't appeal to the league. So I don't know if you can get a third party that would listen to this. But I think that there's some interesting things going on or can go on. But for the Clippers, man, you look at that trade for Paul George. Is that the worst trade? Now, I know we have Deshaun Watson. We have Herschel Walker. But this is one. Now, it's different because you had to pay more to get Kawhi Leonard. Paul George then going there. And then you gave up SGA. If you won something, at least you can say, all right, we got a title out of this. You didn't get anything out of this. You gave up the two-time league MVP, and he's not done yet. You got Paul George. You had to bribe Kawhi Leonard to come in there, or one of his handlers, Uncle Dennis. I can't wait for the 30 for 30 on that, you know?
1: 30 for 30 million.
0: Yes. Yeah. Getting Doc 30 million. bloop, bloop. Yeah, Paul.
1: Whatever. You know how when a franchise has an all-time great player, they put a statue. They have to do the opposite for the Clippers at Kawhi. They had to put a big crater outside, and he just decimated the franchise while he was there and after he's gone.
0: And I had somebody say, oh, you know, what do you think this does to his legacy? I said, what is Kawhi's legacy? I mean, he's got three or four legacies here. You had surprise defensive guy coming out of college, ends up, you know, the finals MVP with the Spurs, the problems there. You win a title in Toronto, you know, the Clippers situation, not playing, load management, paid under the table. Like there's, and now he's going back to Toronto. And they'll cheer him. He'll be a hero when he walks in the building that first time. Yeah, Paul.
1: Kawhi's going to go in the Hall of Fame someday, and he's going to go in as a Raptor. How weird is that?
0: The Clippers statement, I'll read a portion of it. What the league told us privately differs from what it announced today publicly. They have not held themselves close to the standard Commissioner Silver set at the start of this investigation. We intend to vigorously challenge these findings and penalties through every avenue available to us and look forward to an ethical and impartial arbitration process. I would like to know what they were told. I'd be curious about that. And I don't know if Pablo Torre could find that out, but what were you told by the commissioner? Because whatever was told to the Clippers, ESPN did an investigative report, and they said nothing there. Couldn't find anything. Now, I thought it was going to be all or nothing. I didn't know there would be anything in between. I would say that this is all in, not nothing, that you're going to dock 5 first-round picks, $30 million, really just the embarrassment for Steve Ballmer. The money is not the issue. You're going to get embarrassed here. You're the owner, but you can't go to your games. You can't sit there and watch your team. Kawhi's fine. Kawhi didn't care. Be like, oh, yeah, all right, 700 grand. Seems like a good trade-off here. Yes, Marvin.
2: And in Steve Ballmer's case, they just opened up an arena last season. Like, man, I just spent all this money myself, and I can't go to the games in the arena I built.
0: Yeah, yeah, that one's tough. Yeah, Paul.
1: As part of his punishment, why doesn't Kawhi Leonard have to pay back all the money he got for not doing the work he did or didn't do?
0: I don't know.
1: That would seem more applicable.
0: Well, I don't know how much money that is. That's a lot of money. But do I think this is the only instance that you've had an owner circumvent the salary cap? No, I do not. And I don't have this locked down, but I did talk to somebody yesterday who said that there was something that came up back in the 90s about

trying to give somebody something that was off the books. Now, I don't know if it was equity in a team or, you know, once again, but, you know, there are people talking about this, that does this happen? Did this happen? And I would say absolutely. And not just basketball. I could see where ownership would say, you come here. Let's say you sit down, star player comes in, you talk to him, you say, all right, this is what I'm going to offer you, but this is what I'm going to give you off the books. It's just between you and him. Do I think that happens? Absolutely. But this is where, now they had a seminar. The NBA wanted to let the owner, remind the owners, from what I'm told, hey, you know, here's rules, regulations, just to let people know, the owners know, we're reminding you of this, of don't do anything, don't color outside the lines here. And the Clippers statement didn't change from yesterday to a year ago. Like, it's still been the same statement there. Let me take a break. Mike Tomlin will join us coming up next. We'll get to your phone calls, settle on a poll question. We're back after this. Dan Patrick Show. 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

0: 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The Decatur Bicycle Club will have their 41st annual Amish Country Bicycle Tour on the 19th in Arthur. 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
1: Good Thursday morning, everybody. Here we go again, sounding like a broken record. It's going to be hot. We're going to see a lot of sunshine today. Look for daytime highs in the upper 90s. We can't rule out, though, late this afternoon, a slight chance for a pop-up storm. Mostly clear and warm overnight tonight. Lows drop down to 76. Sunny, 97 on Friday. Mostly sunny mid-90s on Saturday. I'm meteorologist J.C. Fultz. Have a great day and stay cool.
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0: It's time for Illini football. Brett Bielema has guided Illinois to 19 wins over the past 2 years, the most in any 2-year period in the history of the program. But many of those responsible for the 19 wins are gone. That includes quarterback Luke Altmaier. East Carolina transfer Caden Hauser will lead the Illinois offense. Meanwhile, there's a new defensive coordinator, Bobby Houck, and he's bringing a different scheme from what Illini fans are used to. The Illini opened the season tonight in Champaign against UAB. Coverage at 5 on WSOY. On the diamond, the Cubs lost to the Brewers 9-5. They need a win tonight to salvage a split of the 4-game series. 5:40 right here. The White Sox lost to the Astros 2-0. That series wraps up this afternoon, 12:30 right here. And the Cardinals came from behind to beat the Dodgers again, 8-6 in 10 innings. I'm R.J. Crace.
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0: NFL kickoff next Wednesday, September 9th. It'll be the Seahawks hosting the Patriots. 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The newest member of Football Night in America, former Steeler head coach Mike Tomlin, joining us on the program. What's it like to have all this free time now?
1: Oh, man, I am having the time of my life, to be quite honest with you. I never had an August, man, since I was like 8 years old. You know what I mean? I've always been on a football team and in a camp-like setting of some description. And so, man, August was great. I can't wait to see what September is like.
0: Okay, but your body reacts to certain times of the year. Like, you know, got to get ready for this. This is the middle of the season, end of the season. So what's it like when you know you're supposed to be, you know, somewhere

0: adult life the third week in July, in a football camp. And so, like, my family was laughing that I was there, you know. It's been a good summer.
1: I haven't seen you this animated before. Like, you're smiling?
0: I hear I'm pretty pleasant to be around these days.
1: How often did you break camp and know exactly what you had with your team?
0: You know, I always had a pretty good idea. I think that's what camp's about. Like, you know, you go there to ready yourself for the team, for the season, individually and collectively. But from a coach's perspective and through a coach's lens, I think you want to be able to anticipate what you have in all three phases, how you built, how you engineer victory and things of that nature. And so I always left with a pretty good understanding. But you really don't know until the bullets start flying. That's just a component of it. But I think you certainly understand what neighborhood you're in when you leave a camp setting.
1: I wonder if Aaron Rodgers would have come back if you were still the head coach. Did you have conversations? You know, Mike comes in, but I wonder, you know, what would have happened?
0: I believe he would have. Just spending 12 months with Aaron, man, this guy has a love affair with football and all components of it. The process, you know, meetings, team development. He loved training camp last year. You know what I mean? Not a lot of guys, man, enjoy training camp settings the way I watched him enjoy it. And so I just think, man, he's built for it. He's healthy. He's certainly capable. And so I think that he would have strongly considered it regardless of circumstance. That's just my gut feeling.
1: Yeah, and he's credited you with helping him fall back in love with football. Are you going to be able to watch the Steelers without saying we?
0: No. You know what I mean? Like, I'm not going to kid myself. Like, you know, I'm going to root for those guys, man, because, you know, that's just who I am. I spent 19 years there. I had a hand in selecting most of those guys. And so when you have those intimate relationships, certainly that's going to be a component of viewing for me. You know, I don't know how much I'll even fight it.
1: Talking to Mike Tomlin, you can see him on Football Night in America starting next Wednesday. It'll be the Seahawks and the Patriots. What advice would you give Mike McDonald as the head coach of the defending Super Bowl champs with that following season?
0: You know, I think the number one thing is the journey. I think sometimes when you've been to the destination, and particularly when you've been to the destination recently, you want to hurry up and cut to the chase, and you absolutely can't. And so he's got to take his team through the process again. A lot of them have been a component of it in the past. Some of them will be new. But I think he's got to do the best that he can to wipe the slate clean and make sure they appreciate the present and the journey that they're on right now. And I think that, you know, I think there's a lot of outside forces, to be quite honest with you, that's going to be helpful in that regard. And I think the Rams are getting so much positive attention. I think it's going to be an asset to them in terms of getting his group's attention in that regard.
1: Where would you put Aaron Donald all time?
0: Oh, my gosh. He's in that elite group.
1: Is he Reggie White? Is he Lawrence Taylor? Is he in that mean Joe Green?
0: I think about those first ballot interior guys, man. That elite group, I think it's about five of them, probably Sapp being the most recent. He's in that elite class. He'll be a first ballot Hall of Famer. He's one of the legendary guys of the game at his position, regardless of generation. I just think he belongs in that discussion with the elite of the elite.
1: I've talked to Bill Cowher about when Ben Roethlisberger was his quarterback, and he said there are times Ben would act like he couldn't hear a play where Bill would call in something and, you know, Ben would, did, you know, what kind of how did you handle

0: your quarterback?
1: You know, more than anything, man, it's my job to make sure his talents show up and to bring the game to him. And I think different players digest the game in different ways and play with different styles. Ben didn't like constraints, and so I always wanted to accommodate that when I was capable. Some guys approach the game like an engineer. You know, he approaches the game like a pickup basketball point guard. You know what I mean? There's a fluidity and an organic component to his game, and I just never wanted to stifle that.
0: Did you hate the Patriots or the Ravens more?
1: Oh, certainly the Ravens.
0: Okay.
1: And just because of the intimacy of it, it starts in your division. Before you can dominate the AFC and the NFL, you got to dominate the division. And certainly we've been in close quarters with those guys a lot over the years.
0: But no problems with the Patriots. You're okay. You were okay with Belichick and Brady?
1: Oh, yeah, man. Like, you know, I respect certainly what they were able to do, and love competed against them for sure.
0: Good luck on Wednesday.
1: Man, I need it, man. Thank you.
0: Is anybody giving you advice, though?
1: Man, everyone.
0: know? Are you asking for advice, though?
1: I am. Like, I'm excited and nervous at the same time about this new challenge and new space I'm in. And so I'm certainly paying respect to it from a prep standpoint and gleaning information from my peers, particularly those that I have relationships with and that have done it at a high level. And so I've sought a lot of advice. I've gotten a lot of advice, and I'm really just excited about doing a good job for the viewing audience.
0: Great to talk to you. Good luck, Coach. Thank you.
1: Dan, thank you.
0: That's Mike Tomlin, NBC Sports Football Night in America, and make his debut. See, this is different. This is different where you're coaching, you're nervous. This is TV nervous. And what you say is now what is, you know, front and center. How your team performed is front and center as a coach. This is, did you hear what Coach had to say? Now, my goal was always to protect Tony Dungy and Rodney Harrison. But I still wanted to bring out the best in them. And if I was there with Coach, like, I'm going to push you a little bit there. But I also don't want you to get into an area where sink or swim. It's, I want to play to your strengths, but I would always find out a lot. Coach is listening to me now. I'd always find when Tony and Rodney would tell me stories, they would tell me stuff off the air. And I would go, I'm going to bring that back, because they sometimes don't know what they know and how that's going to translate to the audience. But Coach, keep it concise, you know, give those sound bites. It's like punching somebody. Boom, Mike Tyson. Boom, Mike Tyson. That's what you need to do. Have fun. Yes, Paulie.
2: You know what stood out to me? Coach really enjoyed his summer.
0: Yes, he's
2: at the cookout. He's hanging with family. He's hitting the snooze alarm. I wonder if in 5 years he's the next Jimmy Johnson, where, oh, he retired a little early. Of course he'll go back. Of course he'll get the itch in 4 years. And no, he's on a boat and doing TV.
0: Yeah, and I wanted to be fair to him, because it's so easy to say, how long are you going to do this before you go back? I'm going to let you do this out of respect. You put in all that time and effort. Now he's going to come up for air. He's going to be able to take vacation. He's going to be able to – Bill Cowher, classic example. Bill Cowher's, you know, seems like he's got a great life now. And you're going to be a Hall of Famer. Mike is going to be a Hall of Famer. And you might decide that you like this. And now the studio is different than doing a game. Because if you do a game, you get that feeling. Like, you're out there. And this is where I said to Drew Brees, you got to be out calling a game. Because being in the studio is sterile. And you could see where Rodney would get all fired up. Like, he wanted to hit somebody. But

0: you know, if you go on the road, you bring the studio show on the road and they're going to be doing that. I think that'll be beneficial. You pick up on the energy in the building. And I think Coach hopefully will be able to draw from that. But it's not easy. I think we look at it and we go, oh, yeah, you just go in there and you talk. No, it's not that easy. Now, there are guys who make it look easy, but I would always say to Tony Dungy and Rodney Harrison, you guys are rookies. I'm the veteran. I'll help you. But listen to me, and I'll guide you through this. I'll tell you when, you know, that's too much or that's not enough, but have an opinion thought out. And don't lean on cliches. Because Coach is used to going into a press conference and trying not to say anything. Now you're being paid to say something. And that's the challenging part. You're like, I don't want to say anything. I don't want to get in trouble. I don't want to criticize anybody. I don't want any bulletin board material. That's gone. Now what you say is going to matter. Yeah, Paulie.
1: And you've always said from years ago, learning how to talk in 15 and 20 second chunks and get out is so tough. If you go back to Brady's first year on air, it felt like Brady could never find the punctuation.
0: Yes, and I think that's the important part is, what are you saying? And how are you saying it? How long does it take you to say it? And I would always say to Rodney, it's just like you're delivering a punch. Don't water it down and then have something at the end. Give it to me right away. If I ask you an opinion, a question, boom, what do you have for me? And then get out. And then I'll come back to you. 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Couple of phone calls. Did we settle on a poll question for the first hour, Dylan?
2: We did. We have two up at the moment. For my favorite team, the most important thing is the owner, GM, head coach, or star player. 33% are saying star player.
0: Okay.
2: And how will we remember Kawhi Leonard? Marvin sent this one over. Load management, Clippers debacle, or two-time finals MVP?
0: You know, he can say all the above. I'd probably say load management. I'd probably go there. Although what just happened, like what's going to happen to the Clippers after this? Because it's going to come back to Kawhi Leonard. All of this is Kawhi Leonard. The Paul George trade. Does Paul George want to go to the Clippers if Kawhi's not there? How do they not know what they have in SGA to give him up and draft picks for Paul George? Paul George was once a great player. Once a great player. But I got it. You got to get a sense of how good somebody is. I remember having a conversation with Mark McGwire. This is years ago, back in the 90s. And I said, hey, who's surprising you in spring training? He goes, this guy, Albert Pujols, he might be the best hitter I've ever seen. And I'm going, wow. And he was a rookie. I said, what makes him special? He goes, he just is a great hitter. He can hit homers. He can hit singles. Great bat control. You know, he just raved about Albert Pujols. And I just kind of kept that in the back of my mind. I was doing fantasy back then. And I remember I was like, man, when do I take Albert Pujols? Like, I'm going to surprise everybody. You know, Albert Pujols was taken by somebody else who was part of the Baseball Tonight staff. And they knew about Albert Pujols as well, that he was going to be a star. But you get that feeling of SGA. Now, watching him at Kentucky, I thought, okay, good player, but like just another Kentucky player. First round pick, averages 20 and, you know, makes $500 million. I don't think anybody saw this coming.

0: Yes, Marv.
1: Well, the same thing with Jalen Brunson.
0: Yeah. Like,
1: we didn't think he'd be this. You thought he'd be a good player because SGA was the centerpiece for the Thunder when they made the Paul George trade. You know what? He's going to be a good player, average, like you said, about 20 a night, make a couple of all-star teams, but you never thought he'd be a two-time league MVP.
0: No. And Brunson was great in high school, but considered an overachiever. You win a couple of titles when you're at Villanova, but it still came back to, and look, I did this with Steve Nash. I watched him in college, and I thought, you know, cute story. And I remember an agent, Bill Duffy. He's like, you don't get it, man. I go, what do you mean? He goes, he's going to be a star. And I was like, I don't know, man. It took a little while. Like, imagine the Suns having Kevin Johnson, Jason Kidd, and Steve Nash. Which Hall of Famer do we want to put into the lineup here? But, yeah, it's weird sometimes. You'll see it, but then you don't see it. And maybe that was the case with the Clippers. I don't know. But, yeah, you talk about a trade. I mean, trades that crushed you. I mean, when you think about 12 first-round picks, Shai Gilgeous, $30 million, and you get a guy who averaged 47 games a year for 7 years in L.A. Wow. And now Kawhi. I thought they were going to suspend Kawhi. I thought they were going to make him stay in Los Angeles, suspend him, not let him go to Toronto. But I believe the Clippers are going to get 2 first-round picks. Brian Windhorst was reporting this in the trade with Toronto. Now, do they get to, so is it 5 first-round picks, but then they're getting 2 from Toronto? So maybe they're going to lose 3 first-round picks. And who knows the other shoe to drop here. All right, let me take a break. That was good to have Mike Tomlin on and to see him smile. Like, it was kind of like, whoa, who are you?
1: He was happy.
0: Who are you? He's in vacation mode. All right, we'll take a break. Play of the day next.

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11: So I saw this headline. Oh, boy. I want to remind everybody, I do think the Cowboys will be better this year. But they were 7-9-1 last year. And awful against playoff teams. So the headline this morning, Cowboys are true Super Bowl contenders. Okay. Coaching matters. Just in the NFC, do you think Brian Schottenheimer is going to out-duel John Harbaugh, Sean McVay, Mike McDonald in Seattle? Do you Kyle Shanahan in San Francisco, Ben Johnson, Dan Campbell? Let's say he does. Then he goes to the AFC and has to out-duel Sean Payton or Andy Reid or D'Amico Ryans or Jim Harbaugh or Mike Vrabel. I'm not anti-Brian Schottenheimer. He was surprising last year. But here are the coaches that Brian and the Cowboys beat. Aaron Glenn, a defensive coach, and the Jets didn't have an interception. Brian Daboll got fired. Dan Quinn's about to. He's the number one coach on the hot seat. Pete Carroll, whose last year in Vegas was an abject disaster. Andy Reid's worst Chiefs team in week 13. They were all beat up. And Nick Sirianni, who you know it and I know it and we all know it. We're kind of like, all right, whatever. Dallas went 1-5-1 against playoff teams. Some of the losses were ugly. I like the Cowboys. But don't convince yourself that average meal you ate at the restaurant was great because it's better than what you cook at home. Like, I think the Cowboys are interesting. Let's be careful here about the...
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5: Jax is 1-1. Swinging a fly ball to the gap in left center field. Simpson on the run. He turns, and it is off the top of the wall and in play. Two-run score. Ewing flying around third. He scores. Bases clearing double for Brett Beatty. And the Mets double their lead. They break it open. 6-0 in the third.
6: That's your play of the day. Mets Radio Network. Mets have scored 10 or more runs 14 times this season, tied for the fourth most in Major League Baseball. Chris in Syracuse leads us off. Hi, Chris. What do you have for me today?
7: Hey, thanks, Dan. I wanted to comment on the LA Clippers and also on yesterday's show you were talking about hard-hitting duos in the

0: defense. And I love those Oakland Raider teams of the 70s. On the front line, he had John Matusik and the Mad Stork. And in the secondary, Jack Tatum and George Atkinson. And I remember as a kid in a preseason game, no less, the hit, I think it was George Atkinson late on Patriots wide receiver Darrell Stingley. That was awful.
1: And that was Jack Tatum.
0: Oh, was it Tatum? Yeah. It was one of the two.
1: Yeah, Tatum.
0: I'm sure the NBA and Adam Silver wanted to make an example of the LA Clippers by coming down hard on them, but I wonder if the team in question was one of the league's really big money makers as far as TV ratings go in a marquee franchise like the Lakers, Celtics, Knicks, if the NBA and Adam Silver would have hit them as hard. I kind of doubt it.
1: I don't know. You're hitting one of the most powerful people in the world and the most valuable owner in the NBA. And even Michael Wilbon on Pardon the Interruption yesterday was talking about, you know, Ballmer's the guy leading expansion. You know, he's front and center. He's like Jerry Jones with the NFL owners. But I give credit to Adam Silver that you don't go, oh, I'm going to give you extra credit, or I'm going to maybe not go in as hard on you because you're so important to the league. You're an owner. If anything, I would go after him harder than what they did. He should know. You're one of the leaders here. Play of the day brought to you by Dude Wipes. They're life-changing, according to Fritzy. 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Dude Wipes, best clean pants down. Ben in South Carolina. Good morning, Ben. What do you have for me today?
2: Good morning, Dan. I'm not trying to take a shot at anybody, but yesterday's Limerick efforts were lackluster at best, so I had to dial something up for today. I also have a question for you on the Ryan Leaf interview, but first, my Limerick for Todd.
1: All right.
2: Since you can't, we applaud your healing power. You show up longer, stronger than Bill Cowher. Though it may ache for Dylan's sake, please figure out how to take a cold shower.
1: All right. Your question about Ryan Leaf's interview.
2: I caught it on Peacock last night. Awesome job, both of you. He looks so intense, almost angry. Is he always that way, or was something else going on?
1: Nothing was going on. He was in a good mood. But I think things are going really well. I think he wants to make sure that people listen to him as an analyst as well. So I think he's kind of focused on being buttoned up when it comes to giving you opinions on things. The other part, when we talked about what happened to him with prescription pills, I've found him to be basically the same in the last 10 years. You know, we did have the one moment in Indianapolis when we were there for the Super Bowl and he was there. And I could tell that he was still using, but he was telling us that he, you know, was clean. But that was it. And I didn't challenge him that day. And Paulie was right, because I said, Paulie's still using. And Paulie's like, don't bring it up. Don't bring it up. Because it wasn't the time and place to bring it up. But, you know, I could see that, you know, he was impaired. But other than that, you know, he's been available, honest with us, and he's certainly forthcoming when it comes to those topics on this show. Red in Georgia. Hi, Red. What do you have for me today?
3: Hey, Dan. Thanks for taking my call. Dan, I would like to speak on Mike Tomlin interview real quick. Like, Dan, I don't think he don't need much advice with his personality. With the right people in the studio, he's going to do fine, and I'm going to be looking forward to watching. And Dan, I want to talk about Steve Ballmer in the NBA real quick. Like, man, I think Adam Silver, I think it would be okay for him to find Ballmer as hard as he wants to and everybody involved. But I think you really hurt the league and the image and everything when you're going after the team itself. Because the Clippers have been down so long, and they get a new stadium, new arena, and you want them to be as successful as possible as a lead. And, hey, Dan, Adam works for him. How you can find me, man?
1: He works for

0: all the owners, just not Steve Ballmer. And everybody can use advice when it comes to doing TV. I don't care who it is. And this is new to Mike Tomlin. You went from not wanting to share at a press conference to now you're going to think you're oversharing. But look, Maria Taylor and that whole crew, they'll do a wonderful job putting him in a position to succeed. And you have people who've been there a long, long time. They'll be able to help him. And they probably already saying, you know, this right here, what you said in that amount of time was great. You got to the point. And I would always say to Rodney Harrison and Tony Dungy, tell me something I don't know. What do you see? I mean, that's what we want. And that's what I would say to coach. Tell me something I don't know. Don't say, oh, both teams are, you know, going to fight for this, or it's so important, or, you know, the turnover battle, or any of those silly things. Give me something that I can hold on to when I go into the game. That Coach Tomlin said this. Yes, Marvin.
1: Did you ever come across anybody that flipped the switch, so to speak, where they were really stoic and no personality when they were a player or a coach, and then when they got on TV, they were the complete opposite?
0: Oh, Bob Knight. Bob Knight hated us and then became one of us. But I found that Coach Knight, on his terms, had a lot of things to say and was really a very bright basketball mind, one of the brightest basketball minds. You got Sterling Sharp. Sterling never talked. But if you get him, you know, now he never shuts up if you're around him. One of the funniest people you'll be around and extremely smart when it comes to football. You know, there are guys where you go, boy, that guy's going to be great. And then they're not great. And then there are guys you go, well, I don't know about this. And then all of a sudden you're like, oh, man. Tony Romo surprised a lot of people. Let's be honest. Out of the gate, he was on a roll and all the networks were scrambling. They needed to find their Tony Romo. Hey, can you predict what's going to happen? I remember talking to Chris Collinsworth about that. He goes, I do it. I just don't do it the way Tony does it. Yes, Marvin.
1: So was Shannon Sharp the least surprising? Like, okay, yeah, of course we knew he was going to be great.
0: Yes, yeah. I knew that he would want to talk. But there's certain guys where you go, like, I thought Gronk would be better, but maybe that's just Gronk. There's certain guys, you know what I mean, he's a character. Terry Bradshaw is a character, a lot to say. Jimmy Johnson became better than I thought he was going to be. Howie Long, I knew that he was going to be. You know, even Bill Cowher. Like, you just don't see them in that element. But if you're around these guys socially, then you get a better insight into who they are. Paul's going to be in the confessional. We'll talk to the Big Ten commissioner, Tony Petitti. Also, Pablo Torre will join us in an hour from now. 1 hour in the books on this Thursday. Two more to go. 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

0: Com. Brewers dropped the Cubs 9-5 yesterday. The Brewers are $1.15 favorite today against Kevin Gausman of the Cubs, -105 at Wrigley Field, where the total is 8 over. The Cardinals are a +236 underdog at the Dodgers, -297, 8 under the total at Dodgers Stadium in Los Angeles. Luis Castillo for the White Sox, $1.34 dog today against Hunter Brown of the Astros, -162, 8.5 under the total. Illinois opens up the season with UAB tonight at Memorial Stadium. The Fighting Illini, a 27.5 point favorite, 54.5 the total. Saturday, Northwestern laying 13.5 against South Dakota State. 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

0: imagine he's going to be playing. I don't need to have him out there for the home opener. I want him there for January and February.
1: Bringing you the biggest guests and best interviews in the world of sports.
0: It's Super Bowl or bust for the Rams. They know it. The pressure is there. Now you have people speculating, could they go undefeated? I guess, yes. Everybody can go undefeated. But, well, the Cardinals can't.
2: Oh.
0: And the Dolphins can't. In fact, I don't think anybody is going undefeated.
1: Broadcasting from the Man Cave.
0: That's how high the expectation level is for the Rams.
1: This is Dan Patrick.
0: Hour two on this Thursday. Dan and the Danettes, Dan Patrick Show. Glad to have you on board. We'll check in with the commissioner of the Big Ten, Tony Battiti. He'll stop by in about 20 minutes from now. College football coming up tonight, or at least a reasonable facsimile. Colorado against Georgia Tech. Colorado is getting 6.5 against Georgia Tech. Where's game day and all of the former players and celebrities? Everybody wanted to go out there and get a piece of Dion and the Colorado Buffaloes. Well, Dion doesn't have any more kids, and there's no more Heisman Trophy winners, and all of a sudden, nobody's showing up there for Dion anymore. Man, that was quick. Yes, Marvin.
3: That was a phenomenon. My goodness. I remember vividly, I'll always remember this, just staying up until 2 o'clock in the morning watching Colorado, Colorado State, and my wife at the top of the stairs. Marvin, what are you doing? I was like, I'm watching Colorado. She goes, you say Colorado?
0: Your wife doesn't sound like that.
3: In my story, she sounds just like that.
0: Yeah, okay. Sounds like a truck driver. Yes, yes, Dylan.
4: Yeah, historically, if you're up at 2 watching a Colorado game, you're a degenerate gambler.
0: Spoken like one. Yes, Paulie.
5: That was a wild fall, though. I think Big Noon Kickoff went to Colorado 2 weeks in a row in September.
0: I mean, yeah.
5: All hands on deck.
0: Just saw where the Jets are working out Justin Tucker. There was a time between 2010 and 2020 that he was first or second team All-Pro every single year from 2016 to 2022. He made 89% of his field goals. That's third all-time. But you go back to 2024 when he started to struggle, the Ravens released him. And, of course, there was more baggage to go along with that because at the time, there were allegations that Tucker and massage therapist that he apparently was nude, brushing up against two therapists, and there were a few more of these massage therapists who came forward. The Ravens released him in May of 2025. NFL suspended him for the first 10 games of 2025. Saints and Colts gave him a tryout. I think that was last year or the last 2 years. But Tucker's one of three kickers the Jets hosted. And they're going to have to make a decision here pretty soon, I would imagine. I thought cutdown day was this past Sunday. I don't know like how you have guys coming in to work out. Maybe because you haven't signed anybody that you can, you still have 53 and maybe he is, can win that job and then you drop somebody from the roster. I guess, I don't know. I just saw the story, so don't have many details on it, but Justin Tucker, is he a Hall of Famer? Just football wise, Hall of Famer. You're not supposed to include or factor in, at least what the voters tell me, of what happens to you off the field. Yes, Todd.
6: I think he is, without having the numbers in front of me. When I hear that name, again, we do that a lot. Like, does that name resonate or make you think, yes, Hall of Fame? What is your initial reaction? And I think yes.
0: Paul?
5: He may be the best kicker of all time. He was a weapon for that team. He wasn't just a kicker. And I think he would cruise into the Hall of Fame just as is. I think he's going to get the, you're going to wait a year or two because of the off field.
0: But you're not supposed to.
5: Supposed to. And then the room is a bunch of older

0: guys.
1: Stat of the day brought to you by Panini America, the official trading cards of the program. Labor Day weekend, you got baseball on Sunday, NBC and Peacock. You got Braves, Phillies, Twins, White Sox. Then on Monday, Cardinals, Giants. Labor Day weekend, NBC and Peacock, which is where you'll find this program, Peacock and NBC Sports Now. We'll recap our poll question for the first hour, and we'll have a new one for the second hour of the program. He's probably a Hall of Famer. And I don't know, kickers are now viewed as weapons. It was Brandon Aubrey is a weapon. You get, somewhere between 55 and 60 yards, I wouldn't even think twice. Be like, come on in, go give me 3 points here. And I think we've looked at, they were kind of a necessary evil. We looked at kickers and we're like, oh, God. It's still amazing that Mark Moseley, a kicker for Washington Redskins, was the MVP. Now, it was a strike season, but still. That offense was going to score. It didn't matter who was kicking. How does a kicker win the MVP? That'll never happen again. Can't imagine that. Unless somebody wins 3 or 4 games at the horn and kicks a 73-yard field goal with one of them. That maybe you would get MVP consideration. Maybe. But kickers are a weapon. Certainly now, because they've made it look easy. But nobody, you're trying to replicate Vinatieri, what he did. I never knew how many field goals he made. I don't even know what his longest field goal was. I just know Super Bowl's on the line, a chance to go to the Super Bowl. Vinatieri made those field goals and then went from there to the Colts. I had no problem with that. Morton Anderson. Jan Stenerud. I mean, there were so many kickers that I remember growing up, but I didn't view them like Ray Guy as a punter. I thought that guy's could probably play a couple of positions, and he was a great punter. But punters are weapons too. Does that? That feels like something that Rich Eisen would wear. Like he'd have a T-shirt.
2: I think he had punters are people too.
1: Yes.
2: Yeah.
1: So I'm saying punters are weapons too. Yes, Todd.
3: There used to be a kids show called Wonderama with Bob McAllister, if any of you guys remember that. And Kids Are People Too was the big song from that. I know it's a dated reference from like the 70s, but that was kind of a big deal back in the day.
1: Thank you, Todd. All righty. Your phone call is always welcome. How about the poll question or questions from hour one? Dylan?
4: How will we remember Kawhi Leonard, Dan? Load management, Clippers debacle, 2-time finals, MVP, or other, just for, a control variable. 53% say load management.
1: Yeah. Yeah, kind of the face of load management. Yep. All right.
4: For this hour, well, we can ask the question, is Justin Tucker a Hall of Famer? I mean, he was making like $6 million a year, which in kicker money is insane, but it felt worth every single penny for a long time.
1: I mean, you're first or second team all pro for, 7 years? Yeah. But it's hard not to factor in what got him released from the Ravens. I don't know. They'll make him wait.
4: Yeah,
1: Paulie.
2: A couple of years ago, I just looked this up, 2024, we did a poll question. When Derrick Henry, the running back, joined the Ravens, who's more important to the Ravens this upcoming season, Derrick Henry or Justin Tucker? And it was 50-50.
1: Yeah.
2: And Derrick Henry, by the way, ran for 1,900 yards that year. Just a caveat.
1: But games come down to field goals. Like the number of games that are 6 points or less, and it feels like you need 2 first downs after the kickoff to be in field goal range. I mean, Brandon Aubrey is awesome. But how many years do you have to have sustainable greatness

0: And what is considered sustainable greatness for a place kicker? Like, if you make 92% of your field goals, 90% of your field goals, you make all your extra points. Yes, Marv.
1: And you also have to do something big in the postseason or the Super Bowl. Almost like a, oh my goodness, Devin Hester.
0: Yeah.
1: If you're a special teams guy, you got to do something big that people remember in the postseason.
0: Yeah, Paul.
2: Brandon Aubrey, he joined the Cowboys. He was 28 years old, but he's three-time All-Pro in his first 3 years. He's well on his way to one of those careers.
0: Yeah, he'd need to have
2: a long way.
0: Seven more years.
2: Yeah.
0: Seven more years. Vanity Fair magazine. They still have a few of those. Published an excerpt in a new book about Lane Kiffin. And the excerpt covered his time as Alabama's offensive coordinator, in which the then head coach Nick Saban told the staff members regarding Lane Kiffin, quote, keep him away from the sorority girls, end quote. Make sure they've graduated college or are working a job. An associate of Kiffin's also said a local bar owner called him and said, quote, your boy Lane's back in here asking where the hotties are. I don't know what else is in the book. I don't know if Kiffin was asked about this. I'm sure somebody's going to bring it up to him. I don't know if he talks to the media today, or does he talk to the media every day? This is not a surprise to people in Alabama at the university. This is not a surprise, just letting you know. Now, what else happened after that? I'm not sure. But this is not a surprise.
2: What happens at the Elephant Club?
0: Yeah. Where are all the hotties? Who says that? Yes, Paul.
2: It was Hottie Toddy. It was when he was at Ole Miss. Oh, and people are confusing okay. The two.
0: Yeah.
3: There might have been a misunderstanding there.
0: Where are all the hotties? Coach, I know you're prepared for Clemson, but are you curious where the hotties are here in Baton Rouge?
2: Thoughts on the hotties, Coach?
0: Yes, yes. Could you compare the hotties at LSU to Alabama, please, Coach? I'll hang up and listen. Oh, boy.
1: Hotties is hilarious.
0: Now, if I'm a sorority.
2: Oh, no.
0: I get T-shirts that say hotties on it. In your colors, your sorority colors, you just have hotties on there.
4: Lane's hotties.
0: Well, I don't know if I'd do that. I don't know if I'd do that. Okay. Do we have a poll question for hour two? Who has a better hottie? That would be a tough question.
2: Oh, hotties of the SEC?
0: Yes. Oh, well, I'm going to go Ole Miss. Yeah. I might go Ole Miss to start.
4: Yeah, it might be a draw.
0: Florida. Yeah, you know what? Oh, they're boy. All there. There's beautiful people in the SEC.
2: We're going to need another hour.
0: Yeah. My daughter-in-law, sorority, I guess hottie at Alabama. I'm going to have to ask her about this. Yeah. She wasn't there when Lane was there, I don't think. But I have to ask her about Lane's hotties.
2: How about them Clippers?
0: Yeah, how about that? Pablo Torre will join us next hour. He's the one who had all the stories, all the information, all the drama, and it finally came to a head. The NBA dropped the hammer on the Clippers. We'll have more on that. Kawhi Leonard, that's not a bad trade-off. You know, you got to pay $700,000 for probably $50 million with side deals, and he's not worried about his legacy. He couldn't care less. That kind of money? You can say whatever you want. Yes, Dylan.
4: Yeah, I actually crunched the numbers on both of those fines. Just, you know, me being a mathematician.
0: Mm.
4: So Kawhi on the court has made about $375 million in his career. And then I added on the alleged $28 million from aspiration. So I got fined $700,000. That is 0.16% of that total.

0: earnings. And then Ballmer, who's worth about $152.7 billion per Forbes, got fined $30 million. That is 0.019 of a percent.
1: And we invited everybody, just so you know. We invited the commissioner. We invited Steve Ballmer, Kawhi. You know, Todd will invite anybody, everybody. And we didn't hear back from anybody. Not surprising.
0: No way.
1: No. Yeah, go figure. Did we invite Lane Kiffin just to talk about hotties?
2: We have not just yet. I'm strongly considering it.
1: Pro Football Hall of Fame, basic eligibility requirements. There is no statistical minimum, like the certain number of Pro Bowls or yards. You must be out for at least five seasons, at least 5 years of service. After that, the big question, was he one of the greatest players in the history of professional football? Let's see. They say they don't have a formula. There's nothing in here about off the field. At least I don't see that with Hall of Fame eligibility.
2: To be fair, this is from ChatGPT, which I know we rely on for a lot of our information. I have sent a note to the NFL as well in case anything's more updated on specific behavior that would keep someone from being eligible or to be voted on as a Hall of Famer.
1: Okay. All right. I see this NBC Peacock bus outside the Big Ten headquarters. That's gorgeous looking. Got all the school logos there. Yeah, Todd just sent this to me. They got the Big Ten bus, the Peacock NBC bus, right out front there. We'll talk to the commissioner of the Big Ten. He'll join us coming up. We'll get to more phone calls here as well, hour two of the program. We'll take a break. We're back after this. Dan Patrick Show. The wait is over. Football's here. So is DraftKings, now live in 50 states. All 50 states, Todd. There's 50.
2: All 50?
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1: Good Thursday morning, everybody. Here we go again, sounding like a broken record. It's going to be hot. We're going to see a lot of sunshine today. Look for daytime highs in the upper 90s. We can't rule out, though, late this afternoon, a slight chance for a pop-up storm. Mostly clear and warm overnight tonight. Lows drop down to 76. Sunny, 97 on Friday. Mostly sunny mid-90s on Saturday. I'm meteorologist J.C. Fultz. Have a great day and stay cool.
2: It's time for Illini football. Brett Bielema has guided Illinois to 19 wins over the past 2 years, the most in any two-year period in the history of the program. But many of those responsible for the 19 wins are gone. That includes quarterback Luke Altmaier. East Carolina transfer Caden Hauser will lead the Illinois offense. Meanwhile, there's a new defensive coordinator, Bobby Houck, and he's bringing a different scheme from what Illini fans are used to. The Illini opened the season tonight in Champaign against UAB. Coverage at 5 on WSOY. On the diamond, the Cubs lost to the Brewers 9-5. They need a win tonight to salvage a split of the four-game series. 5:40 right here. The White Sox lost to the Astros 2-0. That series wraps up this afternoon, 12:30 right here. And the Cardinals came from behind to beat the Dodgers again, 8-6 in 10 innings. I'm RJ Crace.
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college football for the next 5 days. It's like the NFL is giving college football a gift here this weekend, because after that, then it becomes the NFL. The only marquee game tonight, Colorado against Georgia Tech, but a full slate over the next 5 days. He is the Big Ten Commissioner, Tony Petitti, joining us on the program.

0: still going as good as you could possibly hope.
1: Why do you feel so strongly about the rostered NFL players not being able to return to college football?
0: There's a bunch of reasons. I think, look, this is supposed to be, the system was always about you come, you play your time here, and then you kind of give way to the next group coming up. You know, I think people sort of forget that when kids come back, there are kids that have been practicing since the spring. They're trying to win jobs, trying to be starters, trying to be the first backup. And then that goes on all summer. They're working really hard. I think, you know, we sort of forget about that piece of this when we talk about kids coming back. So the system is built on that kind of movement. It was meant to be a place where you have your time, you compete. If you can go on and play professionally in any of the sports we play, that's great. That's part of the journey. But, you know, you go on to do other amazing things in your life with all the benefits you've had of being in the Big Ten. So I think that's the core of what this is supposed to be. And I think we shouldn't be disrupting that.
1: But, Tony, I've been saying for a while now, a couple of years, that you have professional players playing in Europe basketball and then able to come to the United States. Why do we allow professionals in basketball to be able to come and take roster spots in the United States?
0: I mean, you're raising a really good question about what happens pre-enrollment, right? Football is unique. It doesn't have that pre-enrollment problem, Dan, right? You're not coming out of high school playing professional football, so there's no pre-enrollment issue. But in college basketball, there is. And I think you'd get a lot of coaches who agree 100% with what you're talking about. I think we have to get, you know, into a sense of we've been in this kind of waiver environment where some kids get to have that exception based on what you actually did when in Europe. And as you know, like, not every kid is exactly the same when they play over there and then when they come here. So I think what you're pointing to something that's just an absolute necessity. We just have to get clarity. We have to get into having rules and not having exceptions and waivers that make it really hard, because any kid's going to think, well, I look like that student athlete who got that. Why don't I get the same waiver this kid got? And that's when you end up in court every other day. So I totally agree with you. We've got to have more bright lines, you know, more simple rules, and make a decision about, you know, what we want post-enrollment and what we are willing to allow pre-enrollment, and be consistent.
1: Why can't we have a commissioner for college, let's say college football, a commissioner for college basketball?
0: I mean, look, there's been a lot of talk about that. And I think when you see some of the things about that happen, look, the tradition has always been this way. The conference system is the way this has been built. You know, as you know, for many years, the NCAA really controlled the way football was operated in this country back into the 80s. And then it became a conference system, you know, in the 90s. And that's what's really survived. And over the last 30 years, when I was at ABC Sports, you know, we sort of went from having like the CFA, College Football Association, that broke apart. And that gave rise to this whole structure of, you know, conference media deals. Look, I think the CFP is a good place for us to start to do more of what you're suggesting, which is to come together and use the structure of the college football playoff to come together, use that to make rules, how we manage the game, competition committees, at least start with empowering that organization, because all the, you know, we all compete for the championship in that organization. To use that to do more, I think, would be a great start.
1: He's the Big Ten commissioner, Tony Petitti. How is Big Ten football different from SEC football?
0: You know, I just think I don't really usually try to compare what we're doing, Big Ten, SEC. I think what we've got is great programs. We have really good coaching across everything. We're attracting great student athletes to play. I'm really excited about the returning quarterback play we have this year. You know, I think 10 of our 18 are returning their starting quarterback this season. So we have great depth. I think the way I look at it is that we're blessed to have this rivalry. I think anything you want in sports is you want competition. You want your fans to deeply care about something. So not only do we have rivalries inside the league, but this sort of competition with the SEC, I think, is a great thing for college football and all the other sports we play. So we kind of lean into that. But at the same time, like, every season's different. Every week tends to be a little bit different. But I would just say we have great depth and strength. You know, we've been super successful the last 3 years. We know that. We've played in 14 of the 22 CFP games the last two seasons.
1: The 2014 playoff feels like the SEC might be warming to this. You would know better than me. I'm only going by a source saying that, you know, the SEC is, you got to convince them. So what role can you play in convincing Greg Sankey and the SEC to warm up to 24 teams?
0: Yeah, when we work together on this, not on an everyday basis, but very frequently about the future of the playoffs.

0: what the format should be. The way it's structured is the two leagues have control of any of the changes to the format. So we've got to come together. I think there's been an evolution across these ideas. I think there's a lot more momentum for 24. There's definitely, you know, people warming up. I think a lot of coaches and ADs across all conferences really support the idea of 24. I think, look, we got more than 100 teams playing, trying to compete. It's not a high percentage. You know, I typically go to practices and camps in the summer. I'll go see 5 or 6 schools every summer. And, you know, you want all those teams to be playing for something meaningful. And once you went to a 12-team playoff, you basically said, this is it, right? This is where you need to be successful. And we just got to increase the opportunities for student athletes, for our programs. And the other piece of it, at the investments that are being made, you know, it justifies having more access. Access is really key. I don't think Greg disputes any of that. I think his league feels the same way. We just got to work through the details of how we actually would do it. But I feel good about the evolution over the last 6 months about how people are sort of directionally, you know, realizing the benefits. I actually think it would drastically change regular season scheduling.
1: How close do you think we're to a model like the Premier League or maybe the NFL where, you know, you have divisions, conferences, the same thing. And maybe you got 35, 40 teams, maybe less than that. How far off is that model in your opinion?
0: I mean, we don't talk about that. We're happy with the 18 members that we have. We feel the structure that we have to compete and schedule works well. I think what we're focused on is I think there's a lot on the table that we can still do inside college football. I think in the Big Ten, we can really improve our schedule. I think fans want us to. We can play more of these games. I think we've got to solve the postseason access issue. And once we do that, you know, we can sort of solve the other issue, which is to have more, you know, impactful matchups in the beginning of the season. I think everybody's pointing to that. There's a lot being written about, you know, this year and what's scheduled next year. We can make that better. It's right in front of us, and we don't need to change our structure to do that. We got to solve the access to the postseason, get coaches comfortable that an early season loss isn't going to wreck your season.
1: I love the rivalry, though, with the SEC. I like when you jab, you know, a little bit. And Greg Sankey's got a sense of humor. Will you have a sense of humor if he's jabbing you back if the SEC wins the national title?
0: Yeah, I mean, look, that's part of it. We have some fun. You know, our social media teams like to lean into it and pick some fights and have our fans pick up on it. There's lots of memes that get sent to me every day. I'm sure he gets them as well. Like, that's the beauty of it. You couldn't write a better storyline. If you're trying to script this, you would want this, right? You'd want this rivalry between the leagues about who's better and when, and, you know, who's deeper and who's better at the top. Like, yeah, go have at it. Let's go play on the field. And I think that's why we should play more in the regular season. Like, if we did that, it would just inspire more of it. It's just, like I said, it's an easy thing to accomplish. We know it works. Texas and Ohio State in just a couple of weeks. Like, we know the impact that game is going to have. We saw it last year. You know, that'll just be a great event for college football. We just need to do more of that. You know, you got Oklahoma going to Michigan. So there's some opportunities there. And we know when we play those games, we get tremendous audiences, lots of buzz, and it makes the whole game and the sport better.
1: Could you do a week where it's the SEC Big Ten like we have in basketball? I know there's more games, but could you do that based off last year's record, or, you know, this team is going to play this team, and, you know, all the way down to, you know, I don't want Rutgers, playing LSU. I want somebody who maybe is kind of commensurate to their talent level, but can we do that for a week?
0: Yeah, you're raising a really interesting scheduling thing, not only for the way you schedule, like, non-conference, but actually schedule. The NFL does a really good job. The reason why, you know, you saw the Brady Patriots and the Manning Colts play so often is because they were playing because of where they finished in their division standings, right? And there's something to learn from that. You know, I think it would take time to get there, but you could do what you're talking about is exactly the conversations we have here. We model all those things out. We have to have, you know, we have to come together to do that. But I think all of those things are in play. Like, you don't necessarily have to schedule home and homes. Like, you can say 1 year you're playing this SEC team and the next year you're on the road, but you're going someplace different. Those are all great ideas that I think fans would lean into, you know. And there's also something like, we have some really historic stadiums in both of our conferences, especially, you know, in the Big Ten, and having fans have an opportunity to travel and see those, you know, see those stadiums, go play at some of these places would be great. I think it would inspire a lot of road trips in both directions.
1: No matter how many teams, if you add new schools to the Big Ten, it's always going to be the Big Ten. We're not going

0: to actually have the exact number. That'll never happen. Not the Big 18.
1: I don't think so. Okay. I think everybody sort of likes the Big 10, and we've got a logo that sort of, you know, allows us to sort of not like highlight the one that's right behind my head here with the B1G. I give Jim Delaney credit for that.
0: Thanks for joining us, Tony. Have fun this year, this season.
1: Thanks so much, Dan.
0: That's Tony Petitti, Big Ten Commissioner. Yeah, it is weird to explain. There's certain things that if your wife asks you or your daughter asks you, your son, you know, when you go, how many teams are in the Big Ten? And you go, I don't know, 18? Why is it called the Big Ten? I don't know. I remember the Pac-8, and then they were the Pac-10, and then the Pac-12, and so it's like, hey, we got a great logo here. Okay. But you're the Big 8 team. Yes, Paulie.
2: The Pac-12 has 8 football teams, and somehow Pacific, Texas State is in the Pac-12, which I don't think is near the Pacific. Checking.
0: Well, I remember the National League West, the Braves and the Reds were in the National League West with the Dodgers. Go figure that one out. When I was growing up. Yes, Mark.
3: I mean, to this day, the Dallas Cowboys are in the NFC East. Yes. And to us, it makes perfect sense.
0: Yeah. Okay. Speaking of making perfect sense, the gambling podcast, available at danpatrick.com. Shay and Irving, Dylan, of course, Big Day Ray. We taped a new episode for this week. And here's just a portion of Shay and Irving being asked by Dylan a question about his daughter is in sixth grade, and he thought all sixth graders, they have their own bus. He didn't realize junior high bus, you know, 6, 7, and 8, and then it got into Shay in kindergarten.
4: Yeah, what are you in eighth grade, 12?
0: 14.
4: Maybe you were, most are.
5: I was 12. No. She's 11. She's in sixth grade.
0: Was she held back?
5: No.
4: I was 14.
0: That's normal.
4: Sophomore
0: 11
4: year.
0: In sixth grade?
6: Yeah, that's normal. I'm seeing right here, if you're in eighth grade, you're typically between 13 and 14.
5: Yeah, thank you. I was 14 in eighth grade. They held me back. They held me back in kindergarten, yes. I did kindergarten twice.
0: Why?
5: I couldn't hold a pencil.
4: Wait, here. What about...
0: Can you do it now?
5: I can do it now.
4: What did it look like back then?
5: It was like, we're like, oh yeah. No, but I can hold it now. Like,
4: so I get this mouth.
0: Okay, but how often?
5: This huge.
0: How often are you using your pencil or pen?
5: I guess enough to hold you back.
4: They probably saw it once.
0: Why didn't they give you crayons?
5: Well, I think because you got to hold.
4: He
5: the
4: ate
5: pencil.
4: Them all.
5: They were edible crayons.
0: That was the paint.
4: That
5: was a lead paint.
0: Yeah, that's Dan Patrick takes a gamble. Shay and Irving getting held back in kindergarten because he couldn't hold a pencil. I think there's more to that story. Maybe get the I team on that.
2: Yeah, we're on it.
0: But we did find out, though, Shay and Irving went from bipolar 2 to bipolar 1, and they changed his meds. And there were a lot of people who thought that maybe Shay was on something else when he was doing the latest episode. Yes, Dylan.
4: It is funny just to imagine Shay lives in a small town. There's a different school bus for each grade. There would be school buses everywhere. Like, you wouldn't be able to drive anywhere.
0: He lives in a nice area, but I said, no, you have a bus for junior high. He goes, oh, I thought they'd have one for sixth graders. No. And then seventh graders and eighth graders?
4: Huh. Yeah. Yeah, freshmen get their own bus. Sophomores get their own bus.
0: Yeah. So that's the gambling podcast, available at danpatrick.com. Zach in Knoxville. Good morning, Zach. What do you have for me today?
7: Hey, DP. Thanks for taking my call. Someone questioned Ryan Leaf yesterday. I thought he looked great and sounded great, other than saying that there are 30 teams that could win the national championship and that J.J. McCarthy was really not playing that bad. That made me question whether he's off the wagon. But I wanted to ask you, do you think
2: just to be fair to J.J. McCarthy, and I know it's stats don't tell the whole story –

0: His first 10 games are almost equal stat-wise to Josh Allen's first 10 games.
1: Yeah.
0: 11 touchdowns, 12 picks, 57% passer. Josh Allen, in the next 2 years, became galactic, but we never saw it with J.J.
1: Yeah, and you saw glimpses. But, you know, when he was – Josh Allen's at Wyoming, he was a Superman. You got to see him try to do everything. Now, the competition was nowhere near what Michigan faced, but J.J. was never featured that way at Michigan. I at least understood Josh Allen's athleticism. Like, I understood the it factor that he possessed, but I was critical of him his first year. I didn't think he knew how to play the position, and he would probably agree to that. Now, he's morphed into the best quarterback in the NFL, but J.J. McCarthy will get a chance. This is the spin cycle. 2 years, kick to the curb, find another team. Maybe you find another team after that. Maybe you get a chance when you're 26 years of age. Let's see. Brian in New Jersey. Hi, Brian. What do you have for me?
2: How are you, Mr. Patrick?
1: Good.
2: Just wanted to thank you, Ryan Leaf, the community, whatever, just for bringing levity and bringing some insight and sharing your perspective on mental health. I know I have experienced it. It's just great to hear people in high standing and high regard, such as yourselves, who deal with it every day. And it's a daily struggle, and it's something that we should really recognize, and you have, and just thank you, and thank Mr. Leaf for that.
1: Thank you, Brian. It took a while before I wanted to share, and... You know, when you reveal yourself, you know, sometimes, you know, you're like, how far do I go with this? What do I want to share? How much do I want to share? And I always go back to my wife because she's always the smartest person in the room, and she'll give me clarity, and she'll say, it might be uncomfortable for you, but you're helping other people. If you have a chance to help people, why wouldn't you do that? I said, I know, but I feel like I'm exposing myself. And she said, you're okay. Your ego's okay. You're fine. Share with people. And maybe one person, even if it's one person, maybe you help change their life or give them hope. Or maybe they understand they're not alone. And I think that resonated with me. And that's, you know, I've been accused of oversharing. It's okay. And so I'm fine with, if that's the criticism, you're oversharing. Then guilty as charged. But I have 3 hours. We talk about a lot of different things. I mean, I can break down the Seattle Seahawks secondary. It's just maybe another day. But if we can say something, you know, when people were critical and saying, yeah, all right, enough with the wedding. Okay. If you don't want to listen, you don't have to listen. But this is who I am, and this is what I'm sharing. And the number of people, men, who will go through this moment, or maybe they already have. Like, the goal is to connect every single day, somewhere, somehow, through someone or something, a topic, a person, an interview. That's the goal every day. And if I can connect with you on taking your daughter to school and saying goodbye. Paulie's going to have that coming up. Todd went through that. I went through that 3 times with daughters. Or maybe you're giving a speech at their wedding. And I got to do it 2 more times. And you know what? If they're getting married before I leave, I'll be talking about it on the show. But we all talk about it. And you get to listen, and you can comment. You can call in. That's the fun part of this, the reciprocation. You let me into your car, your home, your life. It's personal. And that's how I view it. Every single day. How do you connect with people?

That's what this is all about. We'll take a break. Phone calls coming up. We'll dive into the Clippers situation. Pablo Torre, he gets to take a victory lap. Mr. Pulitzer Prize winner. He doesn't have to give it back now, apparently. So he'll join us top of the hour back after this. Once again, another data breach. 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
7: This is going to be fun.
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8: The Commanders, a team that Rich often sleeps on and disrespects.
7: No. What I said was the Commanders are a top three team to me where I have no clue.
8: Just confused.
7: How to assess this team. So we bring in the biggest Commanders fan we know.
8: Right.
7: Our buddy here at Fox Sports Radio, JB. What's up, dude?
8: JB!
9: What's up? I'm probably the only Commanders fan you know.
8: Jonely Bonely.
7: You know, my buddy Sal in New Jersey, our buddy Sal, was a Redskins now Commanders
8: and
7: fan.
8: And my buddy John, growing up, Union, New Jersey, and always a big Redskins fan.
7: Anyone that wore a Riggins jersey in the 80s, right?
8: I mean, I had one. Must have been on sale, but I did have one growing up. But yeah, JB is our resident Commanders fan. So while we go over the schedule, you know, JB will be, I guess, a voice of reason to give us his side of the story. But well, before we even get into the schedule,
7: I think because, you know, like Danny with the Raiders, me with the Niners, DB with the Seahawks, you know, You really do pay so much more attention to your own team and the moves they make in the offseason and, you know, what injuries that you might not... Oh, yeah, that's right. I forgot that guy's injured. We're all so honed in on our own team at this very moment. So JB is going to be valuable here. But I do want to point out that Hard Knocks, you're watching with the Seahawks.

0: quarterback, receiver, the Netflix shows. I know I was
1: the
0: late.
1: The one you just started watching?
0: I watched later than you guys, but I think the sentiment we all shared was, oh man, that's right, Jaden Daniels. It wasn't, we're not even 2 years removed from people saying he had the great.
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1: It would be an honor, Dan.
0: It's an honor.
1: Is Justin Tucker a Hall of Famer? 57% say, yeah, he is.
0: Okay. He is getting a tryout with the Jets. That's why we brought it up. The bylaws stipulate that Hall of Fame selectors are to consider only on-the-field performance. It's been argued that the locker room is an extension of on-the-field, as it can affect the individual's or the team's performance, but at present, there is no, quote, morality clause in the Hall's bylaws for off-the-field matters, positive or negative. Being a Boy Scout does not improve a candidate's resume any more than being a problem child hurts it. So thank you to the Hall of Fame for giving me that information. Let's see. Lucas in Texas. Hi, Luke. What's on your mind?
2: Hey, Dan. Good morning.
0: Good morning.
2: Two quick things for you. Let me get to the second one. But first, I want to talk about the Clippers punishment coming down from the NBA yesterday. I think that so many fans resonate with this because, I don't want to get too meta on society and politics and whatnot, but it feels like people worth a lot of money get a whole lot more leeway than everyone else. And it feels like for the first time in a long time, someone who's worth a ton of money was hit in a way that actually impacted them. And it wasn't monetarily, it was fame and influence. You guys have done a great job talking about how sports owners are really trying to buy fame, and he was kind of put into that timeout really for about a year. So that was, it really felt like an actual bit of meaningful accountability. And with your permission, Dan, I would actually like to apply for a change of name or a change of moniker request. Last semester, I got accepted into a new university. I'm going to be moving with my family next Monday over to St. Andrews, Scotland, to get my PhD. So I'd like to be now formally known as Lucas in Scotland, with your permission.
0: Absolutely, Luke. Good luck.
1: All right.
0: That's a great university.
3: Wow.
0: Friend of mine, daughter went there, did come back with an accent, though, which was kind of cool. But, yeah, St. Andrews, that town is awesome. It's great. College town, great. Good luck with that, Luke. Trip in Vegas. Hi, Trip. What do you have for me today?

0: Hey, good morning, DP. Always good to speak with y'all. Two things. I got a preview because I got Marvin in my sights for tomorrow, so that's Friday. But today I got a play on words for Fritzy because he appreciates this. Now that he has had stitches, will he learn to actually put us in stitches?
1: Okay.
2: That's true.
1: The quest to make people laugh.
2: Yeah. It's difficult. Hey, David.
3: Hi, Dan. Hey, I enjoyed the Coach Tomlin interview, and it seems like he is very happy. And it reminded me of Coach Cower, who seems extremely happy, except when you kick him off, everyone's wild. Do you think it's the weight of a fan base off of him, the daily grind off of these coaches?
2: Oh, yeah. I mean, he's been doing this for over 30 years. And these guys don't realize how much pressure they carry. He can actually hit the snooze button. I mean, how about that? He's at home for dinner. Crazy. He can go on a vacation if he wants to. Yes, Marv?
4: Yeah, during the interview when Coach Tomlin was saying, I'm trying to get myself in better shape. Because the hours... and probably you're just eating whatever at all times of night, it's probably really unhealthy.
2: Yes, Dylan.
5: Yeah, he seemed like he snapped out of a football coma. He was smiling and like giggling the entire time. I was like, who is this Mike Tomlin? But he seems, I mean, that's exactly how I'd be. I'm like, I don't have to do anything all summer and I get to just hang out.
2: Yeah, Paul.
6: Also, he could talk to you without coach speak. Without worrying about repercussions, about saying one thing wrong about some linebacker.
2: Yeah, because, you know, when I talked about Roethlisberger, you know, Cower can tell me stories about Ben and have fun. Mike is, you know, not even a year removed here. And, you know, even the question about if Aaron Rodgers would have come back, if, you know, Mike was coming back or if Mike, who's the coach?
5: McCarthy.
2: Mike McCarthy wasn't coming in. You know, he answered it. He entertained it. If that was a press conference, who knows what I would have gotten. Yes, Marv.
4: Yeah, just his tone was more jovial.
2: Yeah. 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
1: Like, I got so much Percocet, I gotta get rid of this.
0: Hosted by Dan Patrick and joined by the four Danettes.
1: Aaron Donald gonna make the trip. I can't imagine he's gonna be playing. I don't need to have him out there for the home opener. I want him there for January and February.
0: Bringing you the biggest guests and best interviews in the world of sports.
1: It's Super Bowl or bust for the Rams. They know it. The pressure is there. Now you have people speculating, could they go undefeated? I guess, yes. Everybody can go undefeated. But, well, the Cardinals can't.
2: Oh.
1: And the Dolphins can't. In fact, I don't think anybody is going undefeated.
0: Broadcasting.

0: from the man cave.
1: That's how high the expectation level is for the Rams.
0: This is Dan Patrick.
1: Final hour on this Thursday, Dan and the Danettes, Dan Patrick Show. Pulitzer Prize winner Pablo Torre. He will join us coming up after the NBA dropped the hammer on the Clippers yesterday. And is there more to come? Brian Windhorst of the Mothership will stop by in the final hour of the program. Fritzy is here. We found out he has four stitches. He didn't realize he had four stitches, but the bandage is off, and Todd is here. Full strength-ish.
2: I don't like to look at that stuff. Even though I've been through far worse than a little finger surgery, it's just kind of gross seeing those black stitches.
1: Dylan is here. Marvin and
2: see what he does? He does this.
1: Big Day Ray. I just...
2: You're right. No, I was going to just ramble on endlessly about my stitches. No one needs to hear that. That's not why they're tuning into the Dan Patrick Show. Continue introducing everyone.
1: Big Day Ray is here because Paul is prepping for his show, the Not So Fast with Papson Perloff. That'll be after this show at noon Eastern on Peacock. Yes, Marvin.
3: Yeah, this hour might be tough for you. There's no Paulie and four guests, Fritzy.
1: Yeah. Yeah. We already talked to Mike Tomlin. Big Ten Commissioner Tony Petitti, you got Brian Windhorst, you got Pablo Torre, and Todd is four guests, Fritzy. Stat of the day brought to you by Panini America, the official trading cards of the Dan Patrick Show. Next Saturday, the Premier League has Hull City against Aston Villa. They kick it off at 12:30 Eastern on NBC and Peacock, which is where you can find this program. Or if you're listening on our over 400 radio stations around America, we say good morning. A poll question for the final hour of the program is going to be what, Dylan?
4: Well, what should Kawhi Leonard's punishment have been? We've obviously debated that. We have some options, Dan. You like them?
1: Okay.
4: Find the approximate total amount he made off the books.
1: Okay.
4: Have to stay with the Clippers.
1: Or I
4: like this one. Marvin and I were in agreement. Actually go plant the trees that he said he was planting. Which actually, they should just plant a tree instead of a statue for him outside the stadium.
1: Yeah. I don't think he gets statue worthy.
4: Tree worthy.
1: He'll get one in Toronto.
4: Yeah.
1: Is the Raptors over under? Did it change, Ray, after they made this, I guess, official? Now the punishment's over and Kawhi can go to Toronto?
5: I think the sports books have been expecting this, but their over-under this year is 45.5.
1: Okay. What was it last year?
5: I'm checking right now.
1: Okay, yeah. I don't know how much this changed. Todd, is Pablo there?
2: He sure is.
1: All righty. Pablo Torre, journalist, podcaster, host of Pablo Torre Finds Out with Metal Arc Media. Well, you did find out, but I'm curious through all of this, any doubts along the way of your reporting after ESPN comes out with an article recently, hearing from the Clippers, hearing from other people? Any doubts, any conversations with the wife at night of,
6: The doubts were, hey, we're still going to be married at the end of this, right? Like, because you're on the phone talking to sources all of the time that you say are very important. And we're at the beach with our daughter on your quote-unquote vacation. That was the doubt. But in truth, like, those sources were right the whole time, Dan. The thing that was interesting yesterday, and many things were interesting yesterday, was just what the NBA would do about it. And that's what we found out. Is what does the internal politics of league governance look like when you have a scope that leads to a rabbit hole that has four separate companies in it, manufactured paper trails, fake jobs, not just for Kawhi Leonard, but for the companies, like fake consulting jobs for the companies that funneled money to Kawhi Leonard through the Clippers, as well as those companies. And you have now, as of yesterday, an SEC, Securities and Exchange Commission, not Southeastern Conference, SEC investigation into the scoreboard company that, according to the NBA, got the deal to build the Halo board in Intuit Dome because they were willing to funnel money to Kawhi Leonard. That's what the NBA could not deny.
1: What did you make of the punishments?
6: I thought

0: that it could have been more. And I think that it is two things. The biggest punishment for an owner that we've ever seen in American sports, I think, when you account for the fact that it is Steve Ballmer banned from the building for a year, his head of business banned from the building for a year, his head of basketball banned from the building for 6 months because Lawrence Frank, that basketball ops president, participated and provided contemporaneous notes to the NBA, by the way, a whole other rabbit hole of like, why was Lawrence Frank taking notes during the cap circumvention meetings in which he is quoting, thanks to the NBA's investigators, Steve Ballmer talking about how he's going to service Dennis Robertson and Kawhi Leonard to circumvent the cap. Like, why was that there? Interesting. $30 million is, you know, change to a guy with $145 billion, depending on Microsoft stock. But the thing about the scope and the vastness of it, the five first rounders, I mean, I think it was unprecedented in that regard. But also, because it was narrow in scope, there are names in this report that we have been talking about for a year that did not show up. There is a line that Wachtell Lipton, the law firm, put in. Their investigation is ongoing. They are still receiving tips as recently as just weeks ago. They are still investigating. It's only the beginning somehow, which is kind of the through line of the whole thing.
1: Okay. Can you give me best guess of what you think could be next involving the Clippers?
0: Well, let's just take Steve Ballmer at his word. He has written a letter via his very expensive attorneys to Adam Silver, blaming this podcaster for getting the NBA to do a prejudiced investigation. And at first, after the ruling came out, he threatened arbitration. But this is something that's very interesting that I don't know if people appreciate about what the NBA did. When the NBA tried to settle with Steve Ballmer and they said, hey, we have a narrow scope, we have undeniable evidence, we want to just make sure that you have the opportunity to take your punishment, admit wrongdoing, and let us all move on. Steve Ballmer, according to everything that we've seen now play out in public after that ESPN story 2 weeks ago, decided to mount his own campaign. And the NBA said, well, in that case, we're going to do something that perhaps caught Steve Ballmer by surprise. They found a way to settle with Kawhi Leonard and the Players Union. Why is that important? When Kawhi gets a slap on the wrist, that's where the slap on the wrist was, Dan, by the way. $700,000 for Kawhi Leonard. Again, historically, that's quite a bit. But in terms of the role he had in the whole story, that's a slap on the wrist. He can now go on to Toronto and the, you know, the betting lines can adjust based on that. If Toronto wants to go through with this, not knowing what else is in the box. I digress. They got Kawhi to settle. And in the NBA, what Adam Silver knows better than Steve Ballmer and his lawyers know, apparently, is that arbitration can only be activated by the union. And so arbitration, because of that settlement, is off the table. Can't go to arbitration. What can Steve Ballmer do? He can literally sue the NBA. He can sue Adam Silver. He can sue me. He can sue Wachtell Lipton. He can sue you. He can sue everybody. And that opens the door to, spoiler alert, more discovery of documents.
1: Could he have mitigated, like how much damage could he have mitigated by just saying to the commissioner, I'm so sorry. I fall on my sword.
0: Something that was really interesting in this Wachtell report was how much the NBA leaned on the interview he did with ESPN and Ramona Shelburne the day after part one of my story came out. When Steve Ballmer went on air, and it is so interesting, if you guys have some free time, if you want to, you know, threaten your own marriages, go rewatch that game film sometime. Take time out of your day to rewatch what Steve Ballmer did after knowing what he actually did. And you will see that he is lying repeatedly. And once he does that, and he's on the record lying in public about what happened here, the NBA now has the ability to fact check, as I did, as I have been doing this whole time. And because he decided to fight from day one, as opposed to what you suggest, which is say, I am horrified by what I tried to do.

0: I love basketball too much. I wanted the thing that I know I can't have, even though I'm the richest owner in sports. And I am so humiliated by this, and I want to put this behind me and move on. I don't think we're here. I don't have a 15-part series. I may not have a Pulitzer Prize. The NBA might not have a 35-page legal report. Steve Ballmer may not pay $50 million, as he has now said, for the legal investigation into him, wow, which is what has happened. It's crazy. That was the fork in the road, and he chose, I would say, to not tell the truth.
1: We're talking to Pablo Torre, the journalist, podcaster, host of Pablo Torre Finds Out with Metal Lark Media. This isn't the first time that this has happened with an owner. It won't be the last. But I'm just surprised it hasn't come up before. Now, I know that Ballmer tried to do this with DeAndre Jordan, which doesn't help his case in this situation. But do you think that this is – how prevalent do you think this has been? And is there anything that you're interested in that might be going on akin to this of circumventing the salary cap?
0: You got me to do it one time. And I said, what about a certain player who plays in a city where I may be living right now? And I said that, and I've been trying to manage the expectations ever since. Dan, I see what you're doing. You're a clever interviewer.
1: But are you looking into the Knicks and Jalen Brunson?
0: I am not focusing on the what do they say when you're an ESPN employee and you're trying to break draft picks without breaking draft picks? You say, I am not currently targeting. I am not currently looking into, I'm not currently circling.
1: Have you?
0: Jalen Brunson and the Knicks. I have had all sorts of calls about so many teams. I've talked to people on the Knicks about all of this, and they're just not the focus because we have other things that are, by the way, coming very soon that are in the vein of what are billionaires who run sports trying to get away with using your money. And I will leave it there just for now because I think we got to button some stuff up, but that's, let me say this. Soon on the show, we will start a new series. And that new series will speak to a lot of the themes and even more, I think, even greater complications for what the everyday person in America should be worried about. And so what did Ballmer do here? What makes this one special? He had the ambition of creating a scheme that is beyond what other owners have attempted. That much I am very comfortable saying. This is the furthest point in the spectrum of attempted salary cap circumvention. People do it by degree. No one did it by this order of magnitude. And that's why the NBA, which wanted to make everybody stop talking about this, it's why they had to do the thing we saw yesterday.
1: How does ESPN go with the story with their finest investigative reporters that basically exonerated the Clippers and Steve Ballmer?
0: I mean, I, for 15 parts a year, did, of course, the other thing. I found sources, whistleblowers, documents who were willing to tell the truth. What was left open, if you think of all of this as sports, right? What's left available as territory for us to claim. What ESPN apparently saw was the Clippers side of the story. And the NBA immediately, within an hour, refutes it vociferously with Mike Bass's name attached, Dan, and you know how rare that is. For there to be a byline on a statement that says significant and numerous inaccuracies. And what ESPN had done, according to my reporting, is they were fed a story by the Clippers that the Clippers may have known was not true. And why do you do that? Well, perhaps it's because that's the available territory that you have, having been beaten on the other part of this landscape. Perhaps you really believed it because the Clippers look you in the eye and for months, for a year, said to you, we're telling the truth, that annoying clout-chasing podcaster is lying to you. And at a certain point, it's a test. You choose to believe the evidence, the sources, the journalism, or you try to get a win even when the game's already over.
1: Do you care? Have you received an apology from ESPN?

0: You know what's interesting? I was told after the story published, hey, if you want to have a comment here, because this is effectively refuting your whole deal here, we'll include a statement from you. And so I submitted a statement, and I'll just paraphrase it. It was, we stand by our reporting and we look forward to the NBA's ruling. Our investigation continues. For whatever reason, ESPN did not include it. And so I don't expect an apology. I don't expect anything, nor do I think I even need or deserve one, right? Like, I'm a big boy, as they say. I just wonder why it happened like this, because in this story, a story of no alternate rational explanations, it sure seems to me, based on my reporting, that they got fed a story by the people who were lying to everybody this whole time, and I got implicated as a result of it.
1: How much money did Kawhi Leonard make off the books, in your opinion?
0: So I'll tell you factually what I know and what I don't. So Aspiration is a total value of $48 million. Now let's bring in the other companies, right? Boingo Wireless.
1: Of course.
0: Which is just funny because, of course, the wireless provider of the Intuit Dome is giving Kawhi Leonard payments off the books. Of course, Daktronix, the scoreboard operator, is. Of course, Locked In Insurance, the insurance company on the construction of the dome, is doing the same thing, Dan.
1: Wow.
0: Those three companies, according to the NBA's investigation through 2021, guaranteed $18 million to Kawhi Leonard. So doing the math at $66 million only through, let's call it 2022. He re-signs with the Clippers, as I've said before on my show, in January of 24 for a discount. A discount! Less than the max. Why and what happened there? And so you're at $66 million plus. I've told the story, the beginning of it, around the Rhode Island Football Club, started an LLC in which he got secret undisclosed equity the week before he signed the extension. And I ask, as always, what else was there? And I have a feeling, as always, that there is more.
1: Congrats. It's been a long process there, and at least you get a trophy. You get something the Clippers don't have. You get a trophy.
0: You know, I wasn't going to make the joke, but I'm glad you did. Thank you, Dan.
1: Thank you, Pablo. Pablo Torre. He won a Pulitzer Prize. I think it's a trophy. I don't know. I haven't even seen a Pulitzer. Is it a statue? Is it a plaque? Maybe some of my best people could get on that right now.
2: A ribbon?
1: Wait, Pablo.
0: Okay. What I hope, I've become known now for my investigations. I don't know what this looks like either, which is perhaps embarrassing. But my hope is that it's a karate trophy.
1: Ooh.
0: I want a big karate trophy with a karate man on the top, because I only was a white belt, and I've been chasing that high ever since. So that'd be nice.
1: You might need that white belt. you're going to need a black belt.
0: You know what? The more questions you ask me about Jalen Brunson, the more martial arts training I'm going to need in New York City, Dan.
1: You brought up Jalen Brunson again.
0: You pesky journalists with your questions.
1: Yeah, all right. I'm not winning a Pulitzer. All right. That's Pablo Torre. Did a great job. All right, let me take a break. Brian Windhorst, we'll talk the basketball angle of this coming up with Wendy after this. College football is back, and Saturdays start with great food. 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
7: 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New improvements include a paved parking lot, sidewalk, pavilion, picnic tables, and a trail system that's nearing completion. 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
8: Good Thursday morning, everybody. Here we go again, sounding like a broken record. It's going to be hot. We're going to see a lot of sunshine today. Look for daytime highs in the upper 90s. We can't rule out, though, late this afternoon, a slight chance for a pop-up storm. Mostly clear and warm overnight tonight. Lows drop down to 76. Sunny, 97 on Friday. Mostly sunny mid-90s on Saturday. I'm meteorologist JC Fultz. Have a great day and stay cool.
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7: It's time for Illini football. Brett Bielema has guided Illinois to 19 wins over the past 2 years, the most in any two-year period in the history of the program. But many of those responsible for the 19 wins are gone. That includes quarterback Luke Altmaier. East Carolina transfer Caden Hauser will lead the Illinois offense. Meanwhile, there's a new defensive coordinator, Bobby Houck, and he's bringing a different scheme from what Illini fans are used to.

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0: More phone calls coming up. Stat of the day brought to you by Panini America, the official trading card of the Dan Patrick Show. ESPN senior NBA writer Brian Windhorst joining us. Wendy, great to talk to you. Is there any way the Clippers can mitigate any of this damage moving forward?
5: Absolutely. Number one, they can drop their chance of, threats of legal action, because I don't think it's going to be successful. They really need this Kawhi Leonard trade to go through that they negotiated with the Raptors as constituted, because they're going to get two first-round picks for him. In the case of the Minnesota Timberwolves situation, and I think it's really reasonable to point that out, because obviously it's the one comparable incidence in history. They were docked 5 first-round draft picks, just like the Clippers. And when the Timberwolves kept their noses clean and stayed on the straight and narrow, David Stern ended up giving them back two of the picks. And that happened over a 5-year span. They were hit with the picks immediately over the following 5 years. In this case, the picks are start in 29. They go out to 34. Who's to say that by 2031 or 2032, if the Clippers keep their nose clean, they won't be able to get some of that, one or two of them back? That's something that you can, talk about off the record right now. In the case of the Timberwolves, Joe Smith's contract was vacated. It was voided. He was a free agent. In this case, the Clippers are permitted to keep the player with no significant penalty. They can trade him and get assets back for him. Not only that, but the length of the investigation the Clippers used in their favor, they were able to make moves that landed them the number 5 pick in this year's draft and the ability to negotiate this Kawhi trade without a suspension hanging over his head. So they are in a lot better position to absorb this than they would have been if this was handled differently. And while I understand that hell hath no fury like a angry billionaire with $100 billion, he probably should listen to a little bit of reason, because the league said, or at least the report said, that this investigation isn't over. They left open the possibility there could be more. So, yeah, I think obviously there's a shock in the announcement, and there's a shock when you read all the details. When you get past it, I think the Clippers can mitigate this in a way that can – I see people referencing a death penalty. It's not a death penalty, Dan. They didn't give them a playoff ban. They're still going to have cap space this summer. They're still going to have – Dan, they have a first-round pick in the 2027 draft. They didn't take it. It's a swapped pick. They're going to swap it, I think, with Denver, Oklahoma City. It's probably not going to be a good pick. They have a draft pick in 2027. So it's bad. It's a blow. You're losing a limb, but this is not a death penalty.
0: Billionaires usually don't get told what to do. So I'm sure that Steve Ballmer is surrounded by people who tell him what he wants to hear. But at some point, you have to, Lawrence Frank was taking notes in the meeting about circumventing the salary cap. Like, at what point do you say, hey, I'm impenetrable, or the commissioner needs me, or I'm so like, I don't know if there's arrogance involved in this that led him down this path.
5: Well, I don't have, you know, omnipotent understanding of everybody's feelings on this, but what it looks to me like based on this

0: array of statements yesterday. And the Clippers put out a public statement and then released a two-page angry letter to Adam Silver. There was a lot of copy generated yesterday. It looks to me like what they are focusing on is a legalese situation about how the arrangements were made. Like, no, we didn't facilitate the deals. We just acted as middleman. And that seems to be their like legal argument and where they're ready to go to battle on. Okay. But Dan, here's the thing. He didn't do any work for these companies. He didn't do the endorsements. He didn't do ads. He didn't do any of it. It's, you don't have to have like next level understanding of all this stuff to understand that it reeks of quid pro quo. And what we didn't understand until yesterday was that this was four companies, four of them. And Dan, I don't know. Two of the companies openly cooperated, Aspiration and Daktronics. Now, Aspiration, and even the report says that the guy who's in the federal penitentiary is not credible. And I agree. I don't find him credible. So they're kind of even, I mean, they put it in there, but they're kind of even ignoring him. But they had Daktronics. Daktronics copped to it. They openly said what happened. And I get why they're saying it, because their CEO yesterday had an earnings call and said that the SEC is on their backside. Like, this is not to be messed around with. Plus, they want to do, you know, they sell scoreboards. Do you want to be in business with the NBA if you sell scoreboards? I think you do. Yes. So they cooperated. But here's the thing, Dan. These investigators had the data and the money for all four companies. How'd they get it? If two of the companies didn't cooperate, they had internal whistleblowers participating. They had the dollars, Dan. They knew exactly how much was paid. So these companies didn't do any ads with Kawhi. He didn't act as an endorser. So this is a thing, like Steve Ballmer or another owner could look at you square in the face with their hand on the Bible and say, we have the agents for our superstar players on our backside all the time about getting them deals, getting them endorsements. Absolutely that happens. And absolutely there's teams out there that have acted as middlemen. In fact, there may have been teams out there that have acted as more than middlemen. But those players, to our knowledge at least, are doing the endorsement contracts. Like when you see the star player doing a deal with the team sponsor, he's at least out there with his face on it. The reason this is so repugnant is that it just is very cleanly obvious that it was a kickback, because in this case, they weren't, in 2019, they didn't just sign Kawhi Leonard. They were also building the arena. And so that meant there was a whole bunch of vendors and companies that they were doing hundreds of millions of dollars in business with that they don't normally do. You don't build an arena every year. You don't buy a $100 million scoreboard every year, but this year they were building the $100 million scoreboard. And Pablo Torre and Hunter Brook Media went and dug into that Daktronics was struggling at the time. I don't need to go into all the details. This report, if you were on a jury and you didn't know anything about basketball, you didn't know whether the Clippers played in Los Angeles or London, if you got this report and you read it, you would vote to convict. I don't think it's even really close.
1: How did Kawhi kind of skirt? And I know it's $700,000, but I thought he was going to get suspended or they would void his contract. What about you?
0: Well, I think there was two reasons. Well, I would say this. There's probably some unknown reasons that we don't know. I'll just leave it at that. The second thing is when you have a disciplinary action with a player, there's an arbitration process spelled out in the collective bargaining agreement. The arbiters are already picked, the process is set out, and you're going to have to present evidence and potentially do interviews and stuff like that. You have to go to court. And I'm not sure that the investigators had the documentation where they could win an arbitration against Kawhi Leonard. I do think they felt like they had the documentation to go against Jillian Zucker and Steve Ballmer. And so basically the burden of proof with Kawhi was much higher. But

0: I'm not going to say more than that.
1: You know more than that. You're not.
0: I don't know. I speculate. I'm not going to get into that.
1: Okay. I always find this tricky. That, you know, whenever I have a source, you always have to wonder what if the source has an agenda. And I don't know how you navigate this. Now, first 10 years at ESPN, it was a pretty powerful place even then. And then I never questioned as much as I should have. What is somebody's agenda here? And I don't know, how do you navigate if somebody gives you the information of, okay, do I trust them? Can I go with this? You know, like Pablo Torre. He's one guy going against very powerful person here and didn't back down, but you also have to wonder about that source or sources, what's their agenda?
0: Yeah, it's an absolute, the complex web that we operate in the modern era, this is absolutely a factor, and you try to do your best. Either you try to do your best or you don't. That's the basic way you can say it. A moment ago, I praised Hunter Brook Media. Hunter Brook Media has done a bunch of investigations. I don't know if you're familiar with them.
1: No.
0: They're a new media company, and Pablo has partnered with them. Hunter Brook Media is a hedge fund-backed media source. They do investigations and then oftentimes short the companies that they do the investigation against, which they disclose. Okay. And I'm just telling you that they did great work here. But they have an inherent conflict of interest. So, yeah, it's a hard thing to figure out, which is why a lot of people end up stepping in quagmires, and caution doesn't always win the day. Sometimes people who are cautious get rolled over. This particular situation is extremely thorny, and this is an imperfect response. The NBA is not going to be able to get up because it's so nuanced. That's why I think the Clippers are so mad, because I think the Clippers feel like they were dancing within the rules here, and they feel like they can, more to the point, they feel like they can prove that we can dance within the rules, and the league is basically saying, we don't think you can. I think one of the public statements that the Clippers made was so telling during this process. They said, we are not guilty of what we are accused of. It's a loaded sentence. So you get into situations like that, and it's look, I have spent a lot of hours in the last couple of weeks reading legal documents, Dan, while covering the NBA with the whole Buss family and now the Clippers. This is the era that we're in, is that I've got to read all these legal documents to cover the NBA.
1: Talking to Brian Windhorst of the Mothership, what happens with the Lakers with the Buss family?
0: Well, the gigantic difference between a year ago when the Lakers sold and then this time, and I mean, this is elementary, but it needs to be pointed out, is that a year ago, the Busses had majority control, and now they do not. And when you are a minority shareholder, you are exactly that. You don't get to have say. Now, Jeannie Buss's standing is a little bit different, as she is the governor. But she, as the governor, you serve at the pleasure of the controlling owner. And so the Lakers' controlling ownership is going to change hands, whether the Buss family can get their act together or not. And whether Jeannie has the title of governor or not, the controlling owner, which is going to be Josh Kushner, assuming that he completes it, and I think Bob Iger is going to be the managing partner, they're going to have control over the Lakers because they don't need the 17%. The Buss family drama is amazing. There has been two television shows in the last 5 years about the Buss family, one directly, the HBO show. The second one, Running Point, the Netflix show, which Jeannie made, was really about her. It was based on her life. And neither of those shows will be anywhere near as good as the true story of what's happening within that family drama. It is incredible palace intrigue, but they no longer have control over the Lakers. And so it will remain palace intrigue. It won't affect the decisions with the

0: basketball team.
1: $12.5 billion. What do you make of that price tag?
0: I make the Jeannie bus sold low so that she could get a sweetheart deal for herself, because I think $10 billion was low. And I'll tell you this. I can't predict the future. I wouldn't sit here and try to guess the macroeconomic future of the country. But my guess is that the $12 billion purchase will not end up being a bad one. And here's something else. Bob Iger and Josh Kushner were trying to buy the team in Vegas. And the thought process was that that was going to cost maybe $8 or $9 billion. Okay? And maybe more. Maybe it'll end up being more. I don't know the answer. But that was about what people thought it was going to cost. So they were trying to raise $8 or $9 billion. This is what you have to understand. When you hear that the Lakers sell for $12 billion, they're not actually selling for $12 billion. They're buying about 73% of it at the $12 billion valuation, which means that they're going to be paying about $8 or $9 billion. Okay? So, yeah, they only have 73%, but they're controlling it. So what would you rather have, Dan? Would you rather spend the same amount of money to own the Vegas, this name goes here, or the Los Angeles Lakers?
1: Is LeBron still in the hunt for the expansion team? Is he allowed to have his name involved in this?
0: So he has openly said that he is no longer pursuing that.
1: Okay.
0: Two things happened. I think number one, LeBron was never going to be able to be the controlling owner of a team. He has done fabulously well. His net worth is north of $1 billion, but $1 billion, even if he sold everything, doesn't get it done, you know. And even 2 or 3 years ago, when he was really looking at this, it was still going to take so you needed a partnership where you would partner with somebody who had a giant piece of money that would be your partner. His partners with Jerry Cardinale and the Fenway Sports Group, those were the groups that he was in business with. They have backed away from NBA ownership. In fact, Fenway is divesting. They just sold a big portion of Liverpool. They're selling. Jerry Cardinale has gone on the record a number of occasions saying he thinks prices for NBA teams are too high. So his preferred partners were not looking like they were going to bid on Vegas. So that was one of the things that happened. I mean, he could have found other partners, but that's one thing that happened. The second thing is he's still being a great basketball player. And he's still able to continue to play, and he's not retired at age 41. So he's going to keep playing. The expansion teams are probably going to get named, and he's going to miss that window. But I'll tell you this. If you think LeBron's done trying to be an owner or trying to have heavy involvement in the NBA, he's not. His life has many decades left in it. His influence is going to be on. It's just not going to be with this particular expansion deal.
1: Always great. I know you're busy. Thank you, Wendy.
0: Thanks, Dan. Have a good day.
1: That's Brian Windhorst to the mothership. Take a break. Last call for phone calls. What we learn, what's in store tomorrow after this.

0: 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Well, it's not. 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Right, Todd? 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
2: Let's go!
1: You must have been busy. But The Odd Couple with Rob Parker and Kelvin Washington. 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
3: Dabo Sweeney, yeah. 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And just some of the state of where college football is, here's the thing.
5: Rarely am I at a loss for words, but Chapel, I'm at kind of a loss of words. I would just say it's kind of embarrassing. I mean, honestly, it's just embarrassing that's where we are. I don't blame the kids and people trying to take advantage of the system. I just think it's embarrassing where we are with college football. And we've been there for a while. We just kind of, no pun intended, we just stay in our lane, you know, here at Clemson.
2: Yuck, yuck, yuck. Yuck, yuck, yuck. We stay in our lane. I'm talking about Lane Kiffin. Yuck, yuck, yuck. He said it's funny.
3: No pun intended.
2: No pun intended, yes. Dabo Sweeney, hello, is this on? Dabo Sweeney needs to retire. Step down, step aside. Coaches who won't adapt to where college football is now need to retire and bow out. The only thing embarrassing about where college football is how much money you make. That's what's embarrassing. I wish somebody in the press conference would have asked, are you embarrassed by how much money you make? For supposedly amateur sports? How much money you freaking make? He didn't want the transfer portal. He don't want players to get money. He gets money. And now he can't understand why we are where we are.
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11: 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Pabst and Perloff, if you're watching on Peacock, That'll be coming up top of the hour.

0: Dan Orlovsky going to join us tomorrow. Orlovsky came out, and I think he said that Matthew Stafford, if he wins another Super Bowl, could be a top five quarterback of all time. I know he loves Matthew Stafford from his time in Detroit, but okay. Well, that's why we'll have him on. Yes, Todd?
1: I think our friend Nick Wright, among others, had a big problem with that take.
0: Ross Tucker will join us on the program tomorrow as well. We're going to be talking football. Yeah, football. Yeah, Dylan.
2: I will say to the Matthew Stafford point, he survived a long time in Detroit, which I think he should actually get bonus points for on top of the later success that he's had. Like that, what he did there was actually impressive.
0: Kirk in L.A. Hi, Kirk. What do you have for me?
3: Hey, Dan. As a long-time suffering Clipper fan, I know Wendy just said that this is not a death blow, but it certainly feels like one. But my question is, and I know you touched on it, is this ESPN article. You know, so much was made about it last week, and Ramona's in the byline, all kinds of heavyweight people, yet, you know, he's just like, oh, well, they got the, you know, information fed to them by the Clippers. And I just feel that, you know, it's going to get swept under the rug. But, you know, they're the worldwide leader, and clearly they got it wrong.
0: Well, I think this is what I don't understand. Let's say Steve Ballmer hand delivers you all this information. You get access. He's saying, I didn't do it. And you believe him. You at least have to run it by somebody on the other side. You at least have to run this by the NBA. Look, you got decorated reporters, you know, these investigative reporters. And if you're only going to sit on one side, and you did not do your due diligence. But when it came out, it's like basically Ballmer and the Clippers are totally exonerated. And I'm thinking there's no way the commissioner is going to come out of this with nothing, because then it'll really look bad that you sided with the richest, one of the richest men in the world. That there had to be something there. And having spoken to Pablo Torre, I knew there were things there. I didn't know the agenda of his sources, but so what? There are times when somebody is going to give you information about somebody else. You know, then you have to kind of play referee. You go, okay, is this real? Is this person going out of their way because they don't like this coach or this player, this school? And it took me a long time to get people who, in my opinion, don't have agendas to be hurting people as much as enlightening me on what is going on. That's all I've ever asked. I don't need to break stories. You know, it's a pain in the butt when you break a story and then you got to answer to everybody. And I'm like, I don't need to. I mean, go back to when I said the Big Ten was going to be shutting down football during COVID. All the college football insiders came after me. You know, stick to your job, Bobby. You know, I'm going, okay. Playoff expansion, when I brought that up. So that's information not to hurt anybody. That's information to enlighten you. But, you know, I've been used before a couple of times when it comes to somebody telling me something about somebody. And, you know, I learned. You know? Brian in Texas. Hey, Brian, what do you have for me today?
4: Hey, DP. Hey, I just want to tell you real quick, you know how we talk about how athletes, they're transitional, you know, superstars. I just want to say you are a transitional superstar in what you do.
0: Oh, thank
4: you. From yesterday, that was very cool.
0: Thank you,
4: bro. I had a shirt idea for Todd, if you don't mind.
0: Okay. Yeah, sure.
4: Yeah. Okay. All right, Todd. I got Toddy Hottie.
0: That's it?
4: Toddy Hottie, Fritz Blitz.
0: Okay.

0: How about that, Todd?
1: That's pretty good.
0: Okay.
1: I don't know what Fritz Blitz is that, like, because of the football season?
0: Yes, Ray.
2: It's funny. Back here, I can kind of hear Todd, and the guy comes on. Todd's like, this isn't going to be good. Automatically expecting.
1: I thought I whispered that to Todd. I go, this is going to be negative.
0: Matt in Charlotte. Hi, Matt. What do you have for me today?
3: Runner, left side, got it. Hey, a little show idea off of what we found out earlier in the week with the not good drop by Brady Hoke.
0: Yeah.
3: And I think you guys got some Stern fans on your staff there, so I think you know, like, they do the behind the drop thing sometimes. You know, Fred drops all through the show. Now, granted, Stern's got decades and a lot of them, but you yourself, this show, they got a lot of them, and a little segment before you retire that gives us a little bit, you know, behind the scenes of these drops. Even the height and weight, for instance. I've been listening to you for 20 years. I don't particularly remember why.
0: That was Rob Dibble, when I worked with him at ESPN, Dibbs would always give you, like, he was always working out. He was in great shape. And he'd always tell you, you know, I'm 6'4", 237. And then I wanted to have a height and weight bell to kind of remind him that he says it a lot. I don't know if Dibbs ever picked up on it, but we just ended up doing height and weight, and that was it, you know. And then people started giving their height and weight, and then we'd ring the bell. Todd, did you learn anything today?
1: I sure did. Since he's not still coaching right now, Mike Tomlin has never seemed calmer or happier these days.
0: 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Got Mike Tomlin, Tony Battiti, Commissioner of the Big Ten, Pablo Torre, Wendy, Dan Orlovsky, and Ross Tucker on the program tomorrow. 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
0: 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What kind of test do zombies take? 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
12: This is year 10 for Mahomes, but in the last 2 years of the 43 qualified quarterbacks, he's near the bottom. Now, why would that be? 2023, 2024, 2025. The Chiefs drafted 21 players. Their big hit is Rashee Rice.
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15: Good morning. Thank you so much for hanging out with us on The Herd. Big show today. I'm Danny Parkins, in for Colin Cowherd. College football gets off and running for real this weekend. Ross Dellinger will join us in 40 minutes with the latest on whether or not NFL players will be playing for Lane Kiffin and LSU against Clemson on Saturday night. Tons of NFL still to come. It's always an honor to sit in for the great Colin Cowherd, as I will the next 2 days. And I'm particularly thrilled, as I always am, to be joined by Rachel Nichols. Because, Rachel, tremendous journalism credentials, longtime NBA career, and we have a very juicy story that I said in the pre-show meeting, want to do 3 hours on this? And they were like, probably not.
16: Maybe
15: but
16: a little
15: football.
16: I feel
15: football, like we got a lot of angles.
16: Yeah.
15: Yeah.
16: Yeah, we'll get to Kawhi. In fact, maybe right now, you tell me.
15: Yeah, no, I will start with Kawhi, and I can't wait to get into it with you.
16: Yes.
15: Over the course of the show. There are dozens of angles, I would say.

On this story, which is one of the biggest punishments ever laid towards a professional sports team across any pro sport, because the NBA, through their independent investigation with an esteemed law firm, found that the Clippers were guilty of salary cap circumvention. And the punishment, by now, you know it, it's 5 first-round picks, it's $30 million to Steve Ballmer. Probably more impactful to Ballmer is he has to stay away from the Clippers and all NBA events for a year. Kawhi gets $700,000. Uncle Dennis can't do business with the NBA anymore. The president, who is skewered in the report, is suspended without pay for a year. Lawrence Frank for 6 months. And this is debilitating for the Clippers. But I really want to make just 2 points off the top, because there have been a ton of reaction to this already, but I think that there are 2 main things that I'd like to get into. One of which is Kawhi Leonard is going to now become synonymous with Babe Ruth and Deshaun Watson and Herschel Walker for some of the worst transactions in the history of sports, because this wasn't a trade. They signed Kawhi Leonard, but you remember as a provision of signing Kawhi Leonard, he was like, yeah, I don't think I'm ready to play with former first round pick Shai Gilgeous-Alexander. I'd like to play with Paul George. So they trade SGA and all the first round picks that come with it to land Paul George. And so if we could throw up here on FS1, and I will read it to you for those who are listening, the total acquisition cost of Kawhi Leonard and Paul George ended up being SGA, Danilo Gallinari, 10 first round picks, a $30 million fine, and a 1-year suspension for Steve Ballmer. It is simply crippling. If free agency still was a real mechanism in the NBA, stars would not want to go there. Their premium capital to trade players away would obviously now be kneecapped. They don't have a path for the next 5, 7, 10 years. And the reason I'm being vague there is we don't know exactly how the Clippers are going to handle this. They are signaling that they're going to go down with a fight. That would be one strategy. And I know that, like, threatening to sue is different than actually suing, and I'm not sure what court would take a private business that ruled here when the Clippers and Steve Ballmer and everyone has agreed that the commissioner's word is basically final. Like, there is no in-house appeal for this. There is no in-house arbitration for this. My guess is these findings are going to stand, but if you read the report and the statements, the NBA can add on to this, or, like the last time it happened, about 30 years ago, with the Timberwolves and Joe Smith, they could rescind it and go backwards a little bit. The Timberwolves got 5 first-round picks taken away from them, but it ended up being only 3 because they went quietly and admitted to what they had done with salary cap circumvention. So we'll see if the Clippers end up going quietly. But this, as it stands right now, if they ultimately have this as their penalty, the Kawhi Leonard transaction, which led to 1 conference finals appearance in which he did not play, and about 60% of games that he did play, 10 first round picks, lose an SGA, the shame, the scandal, the money, and everything that comes with it, one of the most consequential transactions in the history of sports. And then there's the second part, which is the journalism. And shout out to Pablo Torre for getting the ball rolling on this. And I listened to most of the Pablo Torre Finds Out episodes around this story. And he already won a Pulitzer Prize for his reporting on this story. So there was more than a lot of circumstantial evidence here to connect the dots. But what I have found fascinating, as I like to say that I'm not a practicing journalist, I did go to journalism school, I do love to golf, it's like a club in my bag. I know how to do it, I just don't do it all that often.

0: Pablo Torre knows how to do it, and he did it well, and he won an award for it, and he got the ball rolling. And in the summary from the law firm, he's in the first sentence. So he was the catalyst to this change, to this punishment. And along the way, from the Clippers to Mark Cuban to other members of the media to probably thousands and thousands of people on the internet, he was mocked and ridiculed, and worse than that, dismissed as to why anyone would care. He's called a snitch. Just drop it. And I feel like people have fundamentally forgotten what the role of journalism here is. Journalism is the fourth estate. It is supposed to shine light in the darkness, hold truth to power, hold the rich and powerful to account. Not just report on a transaction that's going to be released in a press release 8 minutes before someone in a PR department hits send on a transaction wire. And throughout our history, amazing things have come from journalism. Spotlight and the Catholic Church, the publishing of the Pentagon Papers, multiple things. Ida B. Wells, the civil rights movement. Emily Glazer, most recently winning a Pulitzer for reporting on Elon Musk. On and on and on. Woodward, Bernstein, Watergate. And I am obviously not saying that salary cap circumvention and 5 first round picks are as important as those stories. But it's a nice reminder to the sports fan that journalism matters, holding truth to power matters, and that journalism and journalists work for the people. They are not the enemy of the people. So shout out to Pablo Torre. Take a bow. You deserve it. And it has been gratifying as a fan and a believer in the fact that facts matter and journalism should still matter, the impact that this story has so clearly had. Now, as Rachel said, because we're not doing 3 hours on this today, let's get to the NFL. We are, oh man, less than a week away to the opener. We sit here on a Thursday, opener on a Wednesday, 6 days and counting. And as always, one of the most talked about teams is the Philadelphia Eagles. And I think that they have a high ceiling, low floor. They're one of the most talented rosters on paper, but I think there's a large combustion factor there. Obviously, they lose A.J. Brown, and last year on offense, it was an abomination. They were bottom half team in the league in points, passing yards, rushing yards, total yards, and third down. And I personally find Jalen Hurts, who you remember when A.J. Brown ended up going to the Patriots, there was that piece on ESPN that came out, and it noted some of his role in the deterioration of the relationship and that there is not guaranteed money for Jalen Hurts going forward. I find Jalen Hurts to be one of the more difficult players in the league to evaluate. Shockingly, his general manager, one of the best in the sport, Howie Roseman, he was on WIP. He thinks it's pretty simple when it comes to defending Jalen Hurts' resume. Take a listen.
1: I think that the bottom line for us in the positions that we're in, and really for all our fan base, is winning football games. And all the guy does is win football games. For me, the barometer is winning football games. In terms of what Jalen does, he's another guy with a tremendous track record. All he does is go out and play good football. Really excited to have him as our quarterback. I'm excited about this season and what we have going forward. And I know there are a lot of fan bases out there that would love the results that we've had with him as our starting quarterback.
0: That is all true, but I still find it to be a bit misleading, because it is true that no quarterback has a better win percentage since Jalen Hurts became a starter than Jalen Hurts. Not Josh Allen, not Patrick Mahomes, not Aaron Rodgers, not anyone that you would think, Lamar Jackson, that it might be. Jalen Hurts is 56-22 since he became a starter. He is a Super Bowl MVP who played excellent football in both Super Bowls.

0: But I don't just watch the Super Bowl. I watch all of these games. And since Jalen Hurts became a starter, he ranks 15th in completion percentage, 20th in passing yards, 13th in passing touchdowns, and 11th in passer rating. Like, he is, to the eye test and the numbers test, a middle-of-the-road average quarterback who seems to be a great leader, a great gamer, clutch if such a thing exists, and you play well in two Super Bowls. It's obviously something that Eagles fans are going to hang their hat on. But Howie Roseman is aggressive. He's an excellent general manager. And because of the situation around Hurts' contract, and they have basically, if you have been a good offensive coordinator for Jalen Hurts and produced, you get a head coaching job. Ask Kellen Moore or Shane Steichen. Or if you've been a bad offensive coordinator and have not produced with Jalen Hurts, you get fired. Ask Kevin Petullo. So what happens going forward this year if Sean Mannion, first-time play caller, new offensive coordinator, doesn't get the most out of Jalen Hurts? Sean Mannion getting fired? Sean Mannion and Nick Sirianni getting fired? Or is it possible that the Eagles and Howie Roseman would turn and say, you know, we got some extra draft capital from that A.J. Brown trade. Jalen Hurts was a second-round pick. Maybe we can maneuver in a great quarterback class and go out and make a move to bring in some competition for Jalen Hurts next year to see if we can upgrade at the most important position in pro sports, even though, yes, Jalen Hurts plays great in big games, plays well most of the time, and wins a ton of games. But when you watch, you're like, are they winning with him or because of him? And I've always come out in the camp that over the course of the season, they're winning with Jalen Hurts, not because of him, even if Howie Roseman is obviously publicly not a believer on that side of the coin. Speaking of the NFL and quarterback situations, the Raiders have named a starter. They've made it to be Kirk Cousins. Frankly, I think they're making a huge mistake. I'd start Fernando Mendoza week one against the Dolphins. I'll tell you why coming up. I'm Danny Parkins. 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
3: 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The Decatur Bicycle Club will have their 41st annual Amish Country Bicycle Tour on the 19th in Arthur. 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They all begin and end at the check-in location at 120 East Progress Street. Several of the routes pass the Great Arthur Pumpkin Patch, where riders can receive free admission if they stop during the ride. 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Registration is $40, with proceeds benefiting some Decatur area cycling projects. The Center for Hispanic and Immigrant Community Opportunities of Macon County will host the Hispanic Heritage Festival on Saturday at Nelson Park Pavilion No. 2 from noon to 6. They'll have live music, cultural dance performances, food and craft vendors, community services, and more for the whole family. And attendees are encouraged to bring two non-perishable food items per person to support the WSOY community food drive. 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
4: Good Thursday morning, everybody. Here we go again, sounding like a broken record. It's going to be hot. We're going to see a lot of sunshine today. Look for daytime highs in the upper 90s. We can't rule out, though, late this afternoon, a slight chance for a pop-up storm. Mostly clear and warm overnight tonight. Lows drop down to 76. Sunny, 97 on Friday. Mostly sunny mid-90s on Saturday. I'm meteorologist J.C. Fultz. Have a great day and stay cool.
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3: It's time for Illini football. Brett Bielema has guided Illinois to 19 wins over the past 2 years, the most in any two-year period in the history of the program. But many of those responsible for the 19 wins are gone. That includes quarterback Luke Altmaier. East Carolina transfer Caden Hauser will lead the Illinois offense. Meanwhile, there's a new defensive coordinator, Bobby Houck, and he's bringing a different scheme from what Illini fans are used to. The Illini opened the season tonight in Champaign against UAB. Coverage at 5 on WSOY. On the diamond, the Cubs lost to the Brewers 9-5. They need a win tonight to salvage a split of the four-game series. 5:40 right here. The White Sox lost to the Astros 2-0. That series wraps up this afternoon, 12:30 right here. And the Cardinals came from behind to beat the Dodgers again, 8-6 in 10 innings. I'm RJ Crace.
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Ottinger will join us in about 20 minutes to talk a little college football. So yesterday, in unsurprising news, their actions signaled this from day one, the Raiders announced that Fernando Mendoza, the number one pick in the draft, is going to have to wait because veteran Kirk Cousins is going to be their starter for the opener against the Dolphins. And I'm not surprised by this. This is very conventional wisdom. Bring in the veteran. Let the young player wait and have him develop. It's not terribly conventional for a number one overall pick, though you, of course, could argue whether or not it is the correct thing to do. Going back to Matt Stafford, the vast majority of quarterbacks who are taken number one overall actually do start week one of their rookie year. Jared Goff and Baker Mayfield were the exception. Baker started in week four. Goff started in week one. Everyone else, Mendoza, Cam, Caleb, Bryce, Trevor, Burrow, Stafford, Cam, Andrew Luck, everyone you could think of, all started in week one. And so you could point to guys who their careers are excellent, like Stafford or Burrow or Cam Newton, and be like, yeah, sure, of course, start in week one. Or you could point to guys who really struggled, like Jameis Winston or Kyler Murray or Cam Ward, and be like, see, of course, you don't start them. So you can make an example on either side. But I think there are two things that the Raiders are missing on this one, and I don't know why. Obviously, they have more information than I do, but why it's different than almost all of those other examples for Mendoza. The first people are going to say is, well, you got to start Cousins because you owe it to the other 52 guys on the roster, 51 guys on the roster, because you want to give them the best chance to win. You're not winning either way, most likely, with Mendoza or Cousins. The difference between 7 wins, 5 wins, 6 wins, whatever it ends up being, you're not a playoff team with either guy. But Kirk Cousins was not good last year, and he has not been good for a while. Last year, he had one excellent game against Tampa. He had like 340 yards, 3 touchdowns, and no picks. In the 9 other games that Kirk Cousins appeared or started, he threw for over 200 yards once, and he had 7 touchdowns against 5 interceptions. They won a few games, they being the Falcons with Cousins. They won a few games down the stretch, but it wasn't because Cousins was excellent. He had one great game out of 10 last year, and the rest was decidedly mediocre. 2022, he was excellent. 2023, he was excellent, albeit in 8 games because he got hurt. 2024, Cousins led the league in interceptions. And last year, he had one awesome game against Tampa in 10 appearances. So I don't think Cousins is very good anymore. And if he's better than Mendoza, I would imagine it's marginally better. But the biggest reason why the Mendoza situation is different than the majority of number one pick quarterbacks that we've seen recently is his reps won't be wasted because his coach is not on the hot seat. Clint Kubiak and Fernando Mendoza are aligned in their timeline. Now, could Kubiak flame out and get fired in year one? Of course, he could. But assuming that Clint Kubiak is going to be there for a few years, that is different than what the last 3 number one picks endured. Bryce Young had his coach fired during his rookie year. Caleb Williams had his coach fired during and then coordinators after his rookie year. Cam Ward had his coach fired after his rookie year. In fact, 7 of the last 9 number one pick quarterbacks have had a coaching change by year 2. So you have to unlearn everything and learn a new system. Whereas with Mendoza, sure, he's going to have growing pains. Sure, he might throw an extra interception or two. Sure, maybe you'll win one fewer game than Cousins over there. But you'll start the timeline on him and Kubiak learning from each other. You'll start the timeline on figuring out if he can do it or not. And then if he is good and you did nail the pick, then you get to start maximizing the biggest advantage that the NFL has, having a franchise quarterback on a cheap rookie contract. So I think the starts that Cousins are going to make in Vegas are a waste of time. They open with Miami.

0: Wilson, who has certainly made some errors during preseason games. Take a listen to Aaron here.
1: Roman made a repeat mistake. You know, that's a good learning because I don't think he's going to do that again. But he did the same thing early in training camp, and we said, hey, on that under route, you got to keep coming. So I think it's the best thing to happen in practice. Roman is a great kid. He's had a fantastic camp. I have utmost confidence in him. He's going to have to play a big role for us. But mistakes going to happen. That's a great one to happen in practice. But he's gotten a lot better, and I'm really proud of Roman.
0: He's so proud of him. If you look up backhanded compliment in the dictionary, you could just play that quote. And look, obviously, Wilson has had struggles in preseason. I have his numbers here. He's caught 3 passes for 23 yards total. And he did play a part with miscommunication and 2 pretty ugly interceptions. So Aaron could be right, but there is a difference, Danny, between being right and being right publicly. How much of an impact do you think seeing this behavior yet again with yet another team could have an impact on chemistry within that locker room?
2: I mean, this is old dog, new tricks, right? Like, Aaron is going to be Aaron. This is his leadership style, if we want to call it a style, or if we want to call it leadership.
0: Sure.
2: It is amazing that he can grip the football as well as he does with no thumbs. Like, the guy, he doesn't point a lot of thumbs. He points a lot of fingers. And so, you know, he is a first ballot Hall of Famer. He's a 4-time MVP, right? Like, he has been remarkably successful doing it his way. So I am not the least bit surprised that he was like, you know what I'm going to do at 41, 42 years old? I'm going to fall on the grenade for Roman Wilson. This is the least surprising story ever, Rachel.
0: No, that thought did not cross his mind. And look, there's been a lot of talk this preseason about Aaron Rodgers' growth or mellowing or whatever you want to call it. We saw pictures of him taking a bunch of his receivers to Montana. I think they went camping and sitting around the fire and little cowboy hats or whatever. And, you know, his growth in terms of reuniting with some of his family members. I was there the day that Aaron Rodgers arrived at the Green Bay Packers facility. I have known and covered him for many, many, many years, and I think that people can grow. But to your point, the assessment of this is who he is, I just think we need to slow the roll on the, Aaron Rodgers, he's in his last year in the NFL, he's done a 180 on his personality. He has not done a 180 on his personality. I you think about some of the other times he's done this. I don't know if you have a personal highlight of all the times he's done this. He just did it, I think, saying like 20% of the team has been making mistakes, things like that. And I remember when he was the Jets, he called out Mike Williams for running a bad route after a game.
2: That was a good one.
0: I don't know. I mean, what do you think this last season is going to be like for him?
2: Yeah, he is facing an interesting spot. So I think the chemistry thing is, you know what you're doing when you get into business with Aaron Rodgers, and Mike McCarthy
0: certainly knows
2: what he's doing when he gets into business
0: with Aaron Rodgers.
2: Well,
0: he's thrown him under the bus too publicly before.
2: Exactly. Like, that's probably among my favorites. People are like, oh, it's a reuniting of Aaron Rodgers and Mike McCarthy. I'm like,
0: it is.
2: I actually remember it was real turbulent before that divorce on the flight. Like, mom and dad were fighting publicly in front of the kids.
0: Yes.
2: That was an ugly one. But I think the scenario that could unfold for Rodgers, and there's a few things that need to happen here, but like, week 18, they play Baltimore. If the Ravens have their seed locked up, whether that be the number one seed in the AFC or they can't improve their wildcard seeding, whatever it ends up being, and they are locked in, and the Ravens are resting their starters in week 18, and the Steelers have been eliminated in week 18.
0: So like, meaningless
2: the Steelers
0: game.
2: Cannot, right, meaningless game for both sides. And you can't even say, integrity of the game, we're going to play spoiler. They're keeping 4 quarterbacks on the roster. Like, Will Howard, who they've been praising for now going on 2 training camps, and Drew Aller, who they used a 3rd-round pick on. Like,

0: objectively be in the best interest of the organization to play one of those young kids and get them some sort of evaluation before free agency, the transaction period, and yet another NFL draft to see what they have in house. I don't know if Mike McCarthy and the Steelers have it in them for Aaron Rodgers' last game on an NFL roster to be, yeah, to be a healthy scratch. But like, I do think that that's, we're staring down the barrel of this career ending with a real whimper in Pittsburgh.
1: It could. I mean, if I were the coach in that situation, I would maybe throw Aaron out for the first series, right? Let him have his chance to drive downfield against a Ravens team that's mostly sitting, might even score a touchdown, and then, you know, bow to the crowd, take his flowers, and go off the field for a final time. I don't know. It's very interesting. I love that idea, Danny. We're going to have to watch for that as the season unfolds. I did want to talk to you about this top 100 ranking the NFL is doing. I don't know how much you guys have been paying attention to this on First Things First, but...
0: Oh, every day.
1: I have been super interested in this because it's different from a lot of the other rankings out there. This is done by the players. The players telling you who they think are the best players among them. And it's not like the NBA with like the All-Star game where NBA players are like, eh, this guy played four games. Wouldn't it be funny if I wrote in his ballot? This is actually NFL representatives going face-to-face, locker room to locker room, and asking guys. So it's a lot harder to like, you know, be a joke and turn it off. And we got revealed today, if you take a look, we got the top two players as voted on by the players. Myles Garrett, number one, and Josh Allen, number two. So that's interesting in itself. And I want to take the Josh Allen of it all first. It's not crazy that you think, oh, he's the best quarterback in the NFL. There's certainly people out there who think that. But take a look at the larger list of where all the quarterbacks ranked, Danny, if we can throw it up here, because I think this is where it gets really fascinating. According to players, they think the best quarterbacks in the league are Josh Allen 1, Matt Stafford at number 2, Drake May at number 3, and Pat Mahomes, we only hear from him, at number 4. And then some of the more usual suspects when people are asked to name their favorite quarterbacks or the best quarterbacks in the league, Joe Burrow is way down there. Lamar Jackson, I think, was number 69 overall, and you see how far down he is just among quarterbacks. What do you think of this list and this idea?
0: So I'm not a huge fan of the list because I've talked to enough NFL players about, like, you're right that they do have league representatives go into the locker rooms. Mm-hmm. That is 100% true. But it starts happening midway point of the season. There's not like a list of players to select from, so they're doing it off the top of their head.
1: Yes.
0: And it is supposed to be who is having, like, for this season. So it's supposed to be like a year to year. Yeah, it's like a year to year evaluation of the season that's happening. So like Lamar was hurt last year.
1: So was Patrick
0: Mahomes. No, I know. I feel like 19th overall is like the lowest that Mahomes can possibly be listed because to your point, some of the other, like Jeremy Fowler, who takes the executives,
1: right,
0: and the coaches and the general
1: scouts,
0: managers,
1: yep,
0: right, like. Allen was 1, Mahomes was 2.
1: Right.
0: Mike Sando, who we're going to be talking about later, who does the tiers. Mahomes was 1, Allen and Stafford were tied for second. So, like, I think the people that, like, scout the league, coach the league, that are not doing in-the-moment snapshots, mm-hmm, tend to judge the breadth of work. Because, like, it's a great year for Sam Darnold. He's not the fifth best quarterback in football.
1: No.
0: Like, you know, it's a hard argument to make. So I think that this top 100 list is very skewed to who had the best season last season, as opposed to like who is the best player.
1: I do think it's interesting, though, because I totally agree with you. It's not the same level of detailed scouting as some of these other lists, but it is a little bit of sort of who do guys who are in the trenches think really gets it done? When they face them as defensive players, when they watch them on film. I just think that seeing someone like Lamar Jackson ranked as low as he is shocking to me. Because anytime I've talked to players about Lamar Jackson, they love him. And so It's just an interesting, it's an interesting look at where guys fall in the league in other players' eyes. And we can match this. Let's save this list. And Danny, next summer,

0: when we do this. Let's match this up against the following year so we can see, to your point, just how much things change. The Myles Garrett part, him being number one overall, a little surprising, only in that it's normally a quarterback, right? I mean, it's a quarterback-driven league. There's a lot of times a quarterback tops the list. But I think everyone would have to agree he's the best defensive player, right?
1: Yeah, he's clearly the best defensive player. And, I think Saquon Barkley was number one off his 2,000-yard season. Mm-hmm. We've seen Tyreek Hill top this list. I think also, like, when you set records, that is, like, also the type of thing, right? Like he set the single-season record for sacks.
0: Yeah.
1: So putting him at number one is easy. And my favorite thing on Myles Garrett right now is, can he break his own sack record?
0: Right.
1: Because he played, we looked this up on First Things First when it happened, and then mm-hmm. I brought it back last week. He played the last two seasons, 80 total snaps in Cleveland with a 14-plus lead, a two-touchdown or more lead. Like the pure, like the other team is passing,
0: yep.
1: hair back, go yep. after the quarterback. 80 total snaps. He's going to have that by like Halloween
0: yeah.
1: with the Rams, if not earlier. So just like the pure, I've got a good offense. The other team's going to be trailing in the fourth quarter. I could just go after the quarterback.
0: Mm-hmm.
1: I think he could have an absolutely monster year. And that doesn't even bring in, oh yeah, Braden Fisk and Kobe Turner and Aaron Donald and everything that the Rams have on that defense.
0: So, just yeah, hearing you list that, it still doesn't seem year. Real. Right? It's like, oh yeah, and they have Aaron Donald. Oh, they've got three guys who've won Defensive Player of the Year, I think, on that team at the moment. And look, the Cleveland Browns looked at that and looked at the talent, the number one rated player in the league, and said, let's trade him. So, you know, there you go.
1: Yeah, his timeline did not exactly match up with the Cleveland Browns, who have the worst quarterback position in football. Great stuff as always. That's Rachel with the news.
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1: My AFC predictions coming up top of next hour. But on the other side, Ross Dellinger has been all over the Lane Kiffin LSU saga. Will NFL players be playing for LSU against Clemson in what I checked is still college football? That's coming up next. I'm Danny Parkinson for Colin. 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
2: I have to give credit to Adam Silver. The guy never wants to do anything. Never. He doesn't want to upset owners. He doesn't want to upset players. Mm-hmm. He is the worst. I give him credit because I never thought he would do this. It's a bad headline for the NBA. It's a bad headline for him. He's going to come out and say, we couldn't find anything, but here's a fine. Here's a $1 million fine. And he comes out 5 first-round picks. Like, I give him a lot of credit for the first showing he's got a spine. I can stand up and everything. And I can shake my fist at you and say, you can't do this in the NBA. I can't believe he did it, and he did it. There must be a mountain of evidence that proves the Clippers' culpability in this, because there's no way Adam Silver would do this unless it was them.
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5: 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He got Ohtani. He won the Ohtani sweepstakes with the Angels. He had Mike Trout. Artie Moreno, he tried.
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7: Now, this is year 10 for Mahomes. We won't count the rookie year because he played one game. If you look at Mahomes year 2-7, and then last 2 years, year 8 and 9, I don't think people understand how dramatic the splits are. But in the last 2 years, of the 43 qualified quarterbacks, he's near the bottom. Everything's up. Interception slightly up, passer rating down, efficiency down, way more ad-libbing. Now, is he ad-libbing because he's less coachable now that he's a rock star? Is he ad-libbing because, you know, he doesn't put the film work quite in like he used to? He feels like he's a little more Texas Tech Mahomes. Now, why would that be? 2023, 2024, and 2025, the Chiefs drafted 21 players. Their big hit is Rashee Rice. And that's with a good GM.
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Here on The Herd, I'm Danny Parkins in for Colin. Top of the hour, I'll tell you the seven teams that are making the playoffs in the AFC. Then we'll hang out with Mike Sando and talk some NFL. You can check me out every day on FS1 with First Things First Overtime, 5 to 6 Eastern. But it's not just the NFL that's going to get ready in full swing next week. It already started last week, and then it's this week. Week zero is all very confusing, but the big games get underway this weekend. College football kicks off, so it's time to join us now by Ross Dellinger, our Fox Sports college football analyst with us. And there's a million things, and Ross, we appreciate your time, but man, this Lane Kiffin, LSU, let's take it to the courts. Can NFL players play college sports? Is it still college?

0: Sports. Will former NFL players be on the field for LSU against Clemson? There's a million things here. Can you just tell us the latest on this story, given that, yes, LSU has a big game against Clemson this Saturday?
1: Yeah, usually we'd be talking about the on-field, the huge game at top, 20 matchup, SEC versus ACC, two big brands. But instead, we're talking about courthouses, right? So right now, as we're talking about, they're about an hour and a half in to a preliminary injunction hearing where a judge will determine the eligibility of about 40 athletes who are trying to get a fifth year. And some of those athletes, like you mentioned, signed pro contracts in the NFL and did compete even in some preseason games and certainly some camps and practices in July and August. So the hearing is happening right now, probably should last through the afternoon. Greg Sankey, the SEC commissioner, is there. He's certainly arguing that the athletes don't deserve a fifth year. He's also arguing that the SEC should be able to sanction LSU and enforce its own rules as well. So there's a lot happening off the field in Baton Rouge.
0: You reported on some extreme measures that the SEC was at least considering taking. That is a fascinating wrinkle to this story. Can you share what things are under consideration here if this ruling doesn't go their way?
1: Yeah, the 15, there's 16 SEC presidents, but 15 of them, so minus LSU's president, met on Sunday morning, and they discussed pretty extreme and serious measures, as you mentioned, which would include individual SEC schools boycotting LSU, just not playing them this football season, putting LSU on some kind of probation or suspension, or even the most serious measure, obviously, is expelling them from the SEC. Seems like a stretch. We all sort of roll our eyes at that. Like, really, would that really happen? They seem very serious about doing that if LSU puts on their roster players who have signed pro contracts. Again, for that to happen, right, you have to get this judge to grant these athletes an injunction, which is going on right now. So later today, basically the timeline of events, Danny, is we'll know the judge's ruling probably later today, if not later today, tomorrow morning. Then LSU on Friday will have to decide if they're going to put these two or three athletes who sign pro contracts on their roster. Once they do that, then the SEC may potentially call a president's meeting and take some sort of action against LSU for breaking SEC and NCAA policy, but SEC policy as well, because the SEC believes it can still enforce its rules despite the judge potentially granting these athletes a preliminary injunction, because their enforcement of these rules isn't upon the athletes. It would be upon the school itself.
0: Do you have a best guess as to how this is going to shake out, or is that not worth it given that it's in one judge's courtroom?
1: Well, I talked to a few attorneys yesterday to get sort of a readout of this. And from a legal standpoint, the SEC and the NCAA have a pretty strong argument. When you look at past cases, things that have unfolded in Louisiana, that the SEC is a private association can enforce its rules. Now, that's from the legal standpoint. But you're talking about a Louisiana judge who has taken this case 2 miles from LSU's Tiger Stadium. So there's probably going to be a little partiality in this and a little lean toward granting the athletes an extra year of eligibility and being nice to the local college football team.
0: Just another day in what we're still calling college sports. Terrific senior college football writer for Yahoo Sports, Ross Dellinger, with us here.

0: on the herd. Another big picture issue. How would you characterize the momentum towards college football playoff expansion as we sit here today in the first week of September?
1: Yeah, well, there's pretty strong momentum to move from a 12-team playoff and next year move to 24 teams, to double the size of the field. They've been discussing it now for over a year, and we're getting to the point where they need to make a decision. We're in the last 2 or 3 months of where they need to make a decision for next year. So right now, I would expect that the college football playoff would trigger a mandatory 30-day negotiating window with ESPN to expand. And that, I think that will happen over the next few days or couple weeks. And then from there, you know, you look at what the value is of a 24-team playoff. And that's going to determine what the value is, what the money is, will determine, Danny, if they move to this playoff, because in a 2014 field, they'll be eliminating their conference championship games. And that comes overall with about $250 million of loss. So they have to make up that money in any expanded playoff. So that's the big question is, can you make up, can you get at least $250, maybe $300 million from an expanded playoff? The thought is you can, but we'll see. We're going to see over the next 30 to 45 days, maybe what more the market will have for that big of a playoff. And look, fans in general, it seems, don't really want to expand that much. But Danny, these college football programs are spending so much money on their rosters, upwards of $30, $40 million on their rosters, that they want more access. So it's really not about money. It is about access, because they're paying the athletes so much money. They want more of a chance, these teams do, to compete for a national championship.
0: Well, the fans, they don't want something. Let's not listen to them. It is the whole thing is incredibly backwards, but I do, you know, the game, I do still love the games and the sport of it. So I want to have at least one or two things with you about this upcoming season on the field. Notre Dame is the second favorite, you know, to win the title, but on paper, the schedule is soft. We'll say, like, advantage, disadvantage, like the old battle-tested argument for them. Do you think it's going to matter in terms of their title chances?
1: Well, you know, one thing the CFP has done over the last year or two is increase the sort of strength of schedule metric in their conversations for the at-large selection. So yep, they have put a little more emphasis on the strength of schedule. If you have a schedule like that, like we see with Notre Dame, they may not play a ranked team right until BYU mid-October, and they may only play two or three ranked teams the whole season. You better not lose more than a couple of games, right? I mean, a 10-2 Notre Dame with that schedule, and given how the CFP has evaluated recently strength of schedules, 10-2 Notre Dame is probably barely making a 12-team playoff, and perhaps it's a pretty big argument in the room. So a 9-3 Notre Dame with that schedule is unlikely to make the 12-team playoff. It probably would depend on what games they lose and win. But you're right. It's not the hardest of schedules. The thing is, Notre Dame is going to be good this year, right? I mean, they are stacked. They're spending a ton of money. I just mentioned the roster spend $30, $40 million. They are certainly in that range of the top 5 to 10 programs in the country on what they spend on their roster. They are loaded on defense. I think they return, you see Marcus Freeman there, right? Defensive guru, former defensive coordinator. He's got 10 starters returning on the defensive side of the ball. I think their top 6 tacklers return. This team's loaded.
0: 30 seconds. Is this Arch Manning's last year of college football?
1: I would say that's probably accurate. You know, Arch, we've had so much buzz and hype around Arch, but this year, going into this season, seems, especially compared to last year, right, his first season as a starter, seems to be less buzz. Maybe that'll be good for him, be paying with a little less weight on his shoulders. By the way,

0: He's gone more than 100 pass attempts without throwing an interception. So we saw him go on a run late last season. I think it's actually Texas's year to win it all, and Arch maybe gets the Heisman.
1: Well, if he gets the Heisman, he's leaving the school to probably be the number one pick of the draft. Ross Dellinger, senior college football writer for Yahoo Sports. Thank you very much. We go back to the NFL coming up. The seven teams that are making the playoffs in the AFC, and then Mike Sando. I'm Danny Parkinson for Colin. This is The Herd.
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6: The NBA lowers the boom on the LA Clippers. Owner Steve Ballmer is fined $30 million and suspended for 1 year, and the team stripped of 5 first-round draft picks for violating the league's salary cap rules. The Clippers circumvented the cap to create extra income for Kawhi Leonard. A quarterback decision for the Raiders. Veteran Kirk Cousins will be the week one starter. Top pick Fernando Mendoza to begin the year as the backup. Baseball last night included the Dodgers blowing a late lead. They lost 8-6 in 10 innings to the Cardinals. Thomas Ajayi of the Cardinals homered and had the go-ahead run-scoring single in the 10th.
7: It's really cool. That's a fun place to be, you know, where you're always fighting and always competing, and you really are never out of it like we showed tonight.
6: The Dodgers have lost the first 2 of that series and 6 of their last 8 games. Also from baseball, the Diamondbacks blanked the Phillies 1-0. That ends the Phils' 6-game winning streak. I'm Matt McCoy.
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10: 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Now, why would that be? 2023, 2024, 2025. The Chiefs drafted 21 players. Their big hit is Rashee Rice.
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15: 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Rachel Nichols with me as well. 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
16: It's noble.
15: You, my mother, and hopefully a few thousand other people.
16: We have a text chain. It's all fine.
15: Yeah. He did so great today.
16: I know.
15: I love this tie. Thanks, Rachel. We'll talk in just a little bit because they've given me the unenviable task of saying, hey, just tell us who's going to make the playoffs in the AFC. No problem. No one's going to screenshot this and have a problem with it by week 6. Obviously, I'm about to go 7 for 7. We call it predictions week on First Things First, so we'll get right to it here on The Herd. I think the Bills are going to take the AFC East. It's amazing that it's a 2-team race because the Bills, who've won double-digit games 7 years in a row, they, for the last 6 years, before last year, it was pretty much them and nobody else. Now the Patriots are a legitimate contender. But I think the Bills, the underrated move is DJ Moore. DJ Moore had a weird year last year in Chicago. The year before, he had 146 targets. If he gets 140 targets from Josh Allen, I think DJ Moore is going to put up absolutely

monstrous numbers, and they've got a real path to being a top five offense in football. So I like the Bills to win the AFC East. In the AFC North, another two-team race as far as I'm concerned, but I've got to be in the Cincinnati Bengals. Last 2 years, when Burrow, Chase, and Higgins have played, they're 12-6, scoring 29 points per game. It's been the defense. Well, this offseason, did they overpay for Dexter Lawrence? Yes. But they got Dexter Lawrence and Jonathan Allen and Boye Mafe. They spent the fourth most cap dollars on free agents on the defensive side of the ball of any team in football. You give Joe Burrow a top 20 defense, he can get them into the playoffs. They also have a remarkably easy schedule. I like the Bengals to just barely edge the Ravens and take the AFC North. In the AFC South, the Indianapolis Colts, I'm anticipating not a lot of people picking them because of 13 wins from Trevor Lawrence and the Jaguars last year, because everyone says the Texans defense is the best in football. And by the way, I wouldn't disagree with that opinion. The Colts are the forgotten team. And I know Daniel Jones is coming back from a massive Achilles injury, but before it, they were the one seed in the AFC. And Shane Steichen, think, might be just excellent. He doesn't have an excellent quarterback, although he's made Daniel Jones be very good in short order. But we don't talk about him like we talk about Andy Reid and Sean McVay and Kyle Shanahan, and I get it. But he produced massively with Jalen Hurts. He got this job. He's been the head coach for 3 years. He's won 8 or 9 games all 3 years. He's had a different leading passer all 3 years. Those passers, Anthony Richardson, Gardner Minshew, Daniel Jones. I think Shane Steichen's a really good coach. In the AFC West, I have the Chargers coming out on top. I love the Mike McDaniel pairing, and they get back the best tackle duo in the NFL. So you're going to have a more balanced team with a healthier offensive line. Justin Herbert last year was sacked over 50 times. Geno Smith and Cam Ward were the only two players sacked more than Justin Herbert. There were 10 different offensive line combinations for the Chargers, and they still won 11 games. Give them some offensive line help. Give them a great play caller and an innovative offensive mind. I think the Chargers take the AFC West. The wild card teams. We go back to some of those two-team races. Patriots are the most obvious better team, worst record team than I've ever seen. They're not winning 14 games again. The schedule is going to be tougher. They're not going to take anybody by surprise. They were a team that made it their way to the Super Bowl, and they deserved it. And Drake May, I think, is going to win an MVP before his career is done, and I think he's excellent. And you add Romeo Dobbs, and you add A.J. Brown. They should be a top 10 offense. They're well coached on both sides of the ball. They're really good. I think they just fall a little short of Buffalo in that spot. To the AFC North, they get two teams in as well, the Baltimore Ravens. They have a very high ceiling. If Jesse Minter can make the impact that he made on the Chargers' decent defensive talent with the Ravens' excellent defensive talent, they could be the best defense in football. We'll see what Matt Ebukwe is able to produce on that line. But you have Trey Hendrickson and Roquan Smith and Kyle Hamilton and on and on. Humphrey and Wiggins and everybody that they have, with a coach who gets players to overachieve, ceiling is very high for the Ravens defense. Declan Doyle, do I think he's the next Ben Johnson? No. But what if he is? That can break out the Ravens offense, which I don't think has great talent around Lamar Jackson. I think the Linderbaum exit and the likely exit are going to be big. But Lamar, plus an amazing defense and the ageless Derrick Henry, still enough for the Ravens to make the playoffs. And finally, the final wild card team in the AFC, the Denver Broncos. The record in one score games, obviously not sustainable. They set an NFL record or tied an NFL record with 11 wins in one score games. And the problem with it wasn't just that they were eking them out. It was who they were against. It's like, why are you struggling with the Giants? Why are you struggling with the Jets?
But the Broncos returned 41 of 43 touchdowns scored last year. They return

0: 59 and a half of 68 sacks from last year. And they added Jaylen Waddle. It's an awesome roster. They had an awesome season. There will obviously be regression in terms of the win-loss record, but I still think the Broncos are enough to make it to the AFC playoffs, albeit as a wild card team. Joining us now, he does terrific work for The Athletic. He is a must-read because he is plugged in, and he is very sourced with his quarterback tiers and most recently his team rankings. Joining us now on The Herd, Mike Sando with us to go around the NFL. And because I'm a vain talk show host, Mike, and thank you very much for the time, I want your opinion on my opinions. What do you make of my top seven teams in the AFC this year? And again, thank you for the time.
1: So I probably wouldn't, you have some teams in there that I wouldn't trust. Like the Bengals and the Chargers, I totally could make a case, but I think in both cases, you take a team in that division, I'll take the field, right? I mean, to me, Baltimore's probably a little more trustworthy. I know Lamar's been up and down lately, but I think he's probably going to be excited about some of the changes and pushed this year in a way that I think will bring out, you know, a better play from him. Whereas I think Cincy could be, but I mean, you're really betting on Burrow staying healthy the whole year. I think the defense will be improved. Will it be, I mean, are they going to do things on defense schematically where you're like, oh, wow, they have the answers? We'll see. So I don't maybe trust those ones as much. I think Indy's in a group of teams kind of middle of the pack in the AFC where one of them will rise. Might be them as much as anybody. I think Daniel Jones looks like he's everything I've heard, you know, he's come back well from the injury. I think they've got a good offensive line, which is a big part of these things. You mentioned it with the tackles with the Chargers. I think it's a big part of Denver. I think it's a big part of the Bills. Some of these teams that probably are going to be there that have good odds are squared away there.
0: You mentioned the Bills, and again, your execs rankings are out. NFC yesterday, AFC came out today. Bills got the top spot, which was interesting to me because I do think there's a ton of questions about them on the defensive side of the ball. What was some of the reasoning that you heard in your opinion on whether or not the Bills are, you know, the class of the AFC?
1: I think it's just easier right now to say Josh Allen may be the best quarterback right now, not saying that over Mahomes if he's healthy and back and they're in a playoff game or any of that, but just right now going into the season, they've got that. They've got the good offensive line. And I think the defensive changes, you know, in, from a schematic standpoint, I think are you know, people are interested to see him are more like welcome. You know, hey, they'd had Sean McDermott for a long time. He'd done a good job overall, but they're mixing it up with somebody that I know that Sean Payton didn't want to lose from Denver, you know, as a defensive coach running that thing. And so there's question marks, but let's see. You know, I think also I feel like this year is a little bit of a continuation of last year where you can't just pencil in Kansas City. There's not automatics, right, in the AFC. So Buffalo's probably has the most squared away in the important areas of those teams in the AFC with a totally differentiating quarterback.
0: Yeah, I have the Chiefs missing the playoffs, and I lived and worked in Kansas City for 7 years. I have a ton of respect for that organization and Andy Reid and Patrick Mahomes, and I'm not very popular with my old radio audience after these picks have been published, but my questions aren't really about Mahomes. Like, I don't think we'll be talking about the ACL by the second quarter of week one, but there's a lot of other questions that I have. Like, Josh Simmons' health at left tackle. Can you trust Rashee Rice? Depth of playmakers. Where is the pass rush? The youth in the secondary. Like, there's a lot of questions for the Chiefs. Where do you come out on them for their chances to answer those questions?
1: I'm with you, Danny. I feel like it's disappointing. Like I was saying to somebody the other day, like how many years does it take to fix the receiver weapons thing? Right? We see some teams, don't tell me the cap or this type of a thing. You can find ways to do things to make your team better, to address problems. We've been talking the last 3 years, tackle situation, weaponry for Mahomes. We're talking about that again? We're like, we're not even talking about, well, they addressed it in these ways. I'm optimistic. We're like raising these as weaknesses before the games even start. Why? How can that be? We've known these are the things for the last two,

0: for years.
1: Yeah, and I get the argument that, you know, he had unbelievable years with MVS and Kadarius Toney and Sky Moore, and like, if you pay a quarterback all that money, he should elevate the talent around him and spend the money elsewhere. But it's like, you also don't have a great pass rush, and you're also relying on a really young secondary. So it's not like it's a super team on the other side of the ball. Like, I could argue with maybe the Ravens, that I do think have star players at all three levels on defense. I can't make that argument for the Chiefs.
0: I agree. You put Mahomes on Baltimore right now, I'm feeling great about their chances, you know, and I feel that completely. One of the things I've always been part of my analysis, even going back to Tom Brady was really the one, and Eli Manning too. There's a baseline level of weaponry needed to be a star quarterback. Baseline. It doesn't mean that they're reliant on having Randy Moss. That's not what I'm saying. I'm saying once you dip below it, and we would see it with Brady when, like, if Gronk was out when they didn't really have, or, you know, somebody else, he could dip off and really not be producing. And I feel like Mahomes has been living in that world, and he's been surviving it with his legs. I mean, the time of holding the ball and scrambling, and their drives now are super long drives, longest drives in the league in terms of number of plays, because he's having to manufacture it with his legs. Well, guess what? His legs gave out last year. The second half of his career now, is that how he's going to be making up for it reliably? No. They need to fix those other areas around him, and they did the big long-term deal with him with good flexibility in the cap and all of that to do it. Fix it.
1: Senior NFL writer for The Athletic, has been covering the league for nearly three decades, and he's a Hall of Fame voter. Mike Sando is our guest. I'm Danny Parkinson for Colin on the Herd. Let's go to the NFC. You had an exec say that the Bears could win the NFC. There's polarizing opinions on this team. Everybody seems to think the offense can be great and the defense will be terrible. I actually have optimism that while they won't lead the league in takeaways anymore, the Jalen Johnson return to being a true number one corner might make the defense merely bad and not terrible. Do you think the ceiling for the Bears is winning the NFC?
0: That's probably the ceiling. Yeah. I mean, I think at this time of year, when you talk to executives who, let's face it, they're probably mostly focused with their own teams at this time of year, you're getting your roster down, all of that. There's some defaulting, not in the case necessarily of Kansas City, but there's some defaulting to, hey, who am I excited about as a head coach and as a quarterback to really make a move? And I think the person putting them number one is understanding there's variance from year to year, that, you know, they're taking a little bit of a shot, right? And I feel like that's a shot on a, not the favorite, but it's not a total long shot. You've got a decent chance that they could do that. I think if people have been, you know, pushing them down and talking about regression, and I get all of that. You're not going to win seven games where you're losing in the final 2 minutes again. That's not going to happen. But you kind of like where they're headed. I like their coach. I think their quarterback's made a jump. I think they're in the mix of the teams that could do that, even though I don't, like, I'm glad I wouldn't want to bet a bunch of money on it. But, you know, I think it's within the realm.
1: You can leave the bet a bunch of money on it to me. I've already handled it. It's not a problem. The Giants were ranked 14th among executives in the NFC. And there are a lot of questions about the Giants, but I would argue that they have a lot of answers that I like in-house.
0: Yeah.
1: Do you think they are an undervalued team in the NFC? Because I certainly do.
0: Totally on this thing. I mean, to me, though, there's value in all of this type of feedback. I always say when I do quarterback tiers, the votes that people give on say a lot about the voters, too, right? So, you know, some of these people are, to me, underplaying the Giants, but there's a message in that. And I think what the league is saying is, hey, the narrative of the Giants that, hey, they've got this exciting quarterback, John Harbaugh solves the coaching issues that they've had, and it's all going to be good. That's kind of been the storyline this offseason, outside of talking to executives. This is kind of a check on that, saying, well, By the way, your quarter.

0: quarterback style of play, your running back style of everything, and your number one receiver who's had a, you know, Malik Nabers with the injury, are we really going to be reliant on that? And then John Harbaugh, a good coach, obviously a good, he's going to put a good program in. Is he coming in and immediately elevating a phase of the game? Like a Ben Johnson comes in and all of a sudden, oh my gosh, look what they're doing. It makes sense. Sean McVay comes into the, or Kyle Shanahan comes in and their offense, you can count on being, without injuries, they're going to be top 10 every year. Is there anything like that that Harbaugh comes in and immediately fixes? Probably not, right? He's not going to have his hands on it to that degree. So I think that is valuable for us in looking at them as a potential quick fix turnaround. It may be longer than that.
1: The Rams decided that adding one first ballot Hall of Famer this offseason on their defensive line wasn't enough. So it's Myles Garrett. It's Aaron Donald. Oh, yeah, by the way, they added Trent McDuffie and rebuilt their secondary. They're the heavy favorites to win the Super Bowl. But if I went the other way with you and I said, like, if it doesn't work out, it's because what would Mike Sando say? Why would this maybe fail?
0: That's not why they lost the games to Seattle last year. They lost the games to Seattle last year because they're muffing a punt, leading to a touchdown one play later to be down 24-13 in the championship game. Because when they're leading 30-14 against Seattle, what do? They punt the ball down in the middle of the field and they give up a touchdown and they lose a 30-14 lead with 8 minutes left. Really hard to do, right? So those are all areas that are not addressed by these two guys. Now, these two guys could overcome it, but to me, that was really the difference between Seattle and the Rams last season, and we need to see, does that change?
1: Do you think that they have made up the gap, though, with Seattle? Seattle loses, what, Boye Mafe, Kobe Bryant, Kenneth Walker, Clint Kubiak. The Rams have made the additions. Like, do you think that they've jumped Seattle?
0: Yeah. Probably, yes, certainly on paper. And look, they may have been better than Seattle last year if they played 10 games. You know, I mean, the way that it turned out, they let it get away. Is it likely that this is going to happen again? Probably in the Rams' eyes, no, not to that extreme. So I have no problem with them being the top team. I think that they arguably were the best team last year. I think what really hurt them emotionally was losing that and then watching the Seahawks get to play the Patriots in the Super Bowl. It wasn't like the Chiefs were waiting for them in their prime years. That was a Super Bowl win for the Rams last year. They left on the table. And so I think that's been their reaction this offseason. It's like, let's get Myles Garrett. And then, you know, to get Donald off the top of it, I mean, you got to say they're the favorite.
1: Yeah, clearly. Last thing, not about any of these teams, but about the process here. You're clearly well-sourced. You've been doing it for nearly 30 years. You're a Hall of Fame voter. Sports television kind of feeds off the stuff that you guys provide, like the NFL top 100 list, which I'm not a huge fan of it. Jeremy Fowler does an amazing job at ESPN with kind of similar vein to you, coaches, execs, scouts. I'm curious what you think. You said it a little bit, like the value of the lists. Like, what is a responsible way for, I'll call the sports take industrial complex, of which I am a part of, what do you think is like a responsible way for us to consume these lists that you put together, which are very well sourced?
0: Well, a responsible way probably isn't the most exciting way. I have no problem with the sports industrial complex latching on to the most interesting thing and maybe blowing it out of proportion and having a fun discussion on it. I get that. I think if you're looking for meaning, I look for different outlier things that maybe you think are that's crazy, but okay, what could they be thinking? Like, I like that type of a thing. I like to be surprised a little bit sometimes. And so an example in quarterback tiers this year, you know, there's always a lot of talk like, oh, is Lamar tier one or is Mahomes the top guy? But to me, like, it was super interesting that the people who played the Saints were totally high on Tyler Shuck. And the people who didn't just kind of, whatever, we need to see more. Like, that's the type of signal that I'm looking for through all of the, you know, talk and the stuff that I think is interesting. Like, I put a little thing down. Okay, Tyler Shuck, you know what? When I go on a show and somebody asks me who's somebody that people aren't talking about that maybe they are going to be, I would say, hey, I might bet on him more than Jackson Dart, right? A couple guys from similar coming out of

0: draft type of a thing. That's the types of things that I look for to take from it.
1: Great stuff. Thank you for joining us, Mike Sando, terrific NFL writer and reporter for The Athletic. We appreciate you. Coming up next, Rachel Nichols joins us for all the latest on Kawhi, Steve Ballmer, and the fallout to the Clippers losing 5 first-round picks for salary cap circumvention. That's next. Herdline. I'm Danny Parkinson for Colin on the Herd. 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
7: 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Highlighting the event are a car and bike show and a memorial cruise honoring the sacrifices of military members and first responders. Registration for all vehicle types begins at 8 a.m. on the west side of Central Park for $11. 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
8: It's another scorcher out there today here in Central Illinois. Look for a lot of sunshine for the rest of this afternoon. We can't rule out a slight chance for a pop-up storm late this afternoon into this evening. Daytime highs today still topping out in the upper 90s. Mostly clear back in the mid-70s overnight tonight. Sunny, hot, 97 on Friday. Mostly clear, 75 Friday night. Sunshine, 94 on Saturday. I'm meteorologist J.C. Foltz.
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7: It's time for Illini football. Brett Bielema has guided Illinois to 19 wins over the past 2 years, the most in any two-year period in the history of the program. But many of those responsible for the 19 wins are gone. That includes quarterback Luke Altmaier. East Carolina transfer Caden Hauser will lead the Illinois offense. Meanwhile, there's a new defensive coordinator, Bobby Houck, and he's bringing a different scheme from what Illini fans are used to. The Illini opened the season tonight in Champaign against

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0: Welcome back to The Herd. I'm Danny Parkins in for Colin. Always a thrill to sit in for the great Colin Cowherd. Also a thrill to be joined by Rachel Nichols, who's right now with the news.
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10: Well, Danny, I want to dig a little deeper into this Kawhi Leonard story. As you mentioned at the top of the show, unprecedented punishment for the NBA in the entire history of the league. And just in case you or anyone else out there did not read the entire 36-page report of evidence, I wanted to sum up a few key points and kind of outlay what the NBA based that punishment on. So the chain of events that the report lays out is that Kawhi's uncle Dennis, who you may have heard of before, sort of his representative at the time, when Kawhi did sign the big contract with the Clippers, brought Paul George with him, Dennis told the team that I also expect millions of dollars in off-court endorsements, which is, of course, against salary cap rules, because that's not a salary cap if you're also getting the guy lots of extra money. And then about a year later, he came back to them and made a stink about the fact that this hadn't happened yet. So when he went and made this stink, hey, why isn't this happening? It was around April of 2020, which you may remember from being on the earth, is when the COVID pandemic was at the height of sort of frenzy and lockdown, right? It was right after every country locked down, including ours. So no sports going on at this time, certainly not no big endorsements being signed at this time. But the Clippers, man, according to the report, they got this done for Uncle Dennis within days of each other. Days. Kawhi was suddenly signed to four different endorsement deals with businesses that the Clippers were either in business with or about to be in business with. And shockingly, a lot of the money that the Clippers were giving these businesses turned out to be the same amount of money that the businesses were giving Kawhi in endorsements. In fact, there was one company that was paid millions of dollars in a consulting fee and then turned around and paid that exact same amount of money to Kawhi Leonard to endorse them. And the executive of that company told the investigators, according to this report, we don't even do consulting. So there was that. And then another company, Daktronix, which was trying to bid for that like giant Jumbotron style scoreboard that is in the middle of every NBA arena. Yeah.
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0: Happy Thursday. Welcome on in to the Advantage Dealer Group pregame show. Your first place Chicago White Sox at 73-66 have won five of their last eight games as they conclude a seven-game trip this afternoon in Houston. The good guys looking for another winning road trip with a victory today. They're currently 3-3 before returning home after today's matinee. It's a first-place showdown at Dycon Park between the White Sox and the 71-69 Houston Astros. The Astros lead the AL West by two games over the Texas Rangers, while the Southsiders maintain a three-game lead on the Guardians for AL Central supremacy. With 23 games remaining and the Sox sitting atop the hill, we are officially on magic number watch.
1: There's a magic number.
0: It is 21 for the White Sox. Any combination of 21 White Sox wins and Guardians losses will clinch the American League Central for the Southsiders. Also of note, the pursuit of the number two seed in the wild card round of the MLB playoffs. The Southsiders are 2.5 in front of the Astros in the race for that second seed. The Astros secured the season series against the Pale Hoes with their win last night, which means the Sox will have to finish the year with a better record than Houston in order to secure that first round bye. Right now, Guardians and Blue Jays underway in Cleveland. No score right now in the top of the second. Len Casper and Darren Jackson rock the mic for track number 140 of 162 on the soundtrack to your summer, Baseball on the Radio. Len and DJ will join us live from the Bell Tire broadcast booth shortly before first pitch, which is scheduled for 1:10 right here on the ESPN Chicago Hard Rock Casino White Sox Network. I'm Jeff Meller, and this is the Advantage Dealer Group pregame show. 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Now, Davis Martin returned from the IL after dealing with a blister issue on his finger to toe the rubber for the Sox on Wednesday, and Martin was excellent in his return, firing zeros into the sixth. Unfortunately, the Astros matched those zeros partially because of an unfortunate double play in the second. Jose Altuve, a man who has mastered the dark arts on the diamond, executed an inning-ending double play on a looping liner. And that's the key here, folks, a liner, not a pop-up or infield fly, thus preventing the call of an infield fly rule with runners on first and second.
2: My drop, it's a soft line drive, drop by Altuve, and he's going to throw to second. They're going to get a force there. Benintendi in a rundown, and he is tagged out. Now, I think this will be a double play to end the inning. I suppose Will could argue that it was dropped on purpose, but it didn't look like it was.
0: It did end the inning. Did he do it on purpose? I'll let you be the judge of that. Nevertheless, doesn't matter. No infield fly. Inning was over. Hayden Wesneski matched Martin's O's and actually one-upped him, firing seven shutout frames for Houston. All of the action in the eighth. The Sox threatened when AL Rookie of the Month Tristan Peters notched a leadoff triple.
2: Swing and a fly ball out into right center. It's deep, and Varsho can't get it. It's off the fence, kicks away. Peters rounding second on his way to third. He's going to have a triple. Boy, that ball really took off. And, you know, Dalton Varsho, usually if he can get there, he makes a catch, but he just couldn't get this one.
0: But not so fast, Sox friendos, because Tristan Peters was dead at home after a Drew Romo walk brought Sam Antonacci to the dish.
2: Sam hits a chop, backhanded by the shortstop. He's going to fire home. Peters is going to be out. He took off, and he's tagged out. He did not slide, and Vasquez tagged him.
0: After the Sox loaded the bases on a Murakami single, Miguel Vargas could not push across the first run of the ballgame.
2: Hit on the ground at third. Paredes to second, one, relay to first, two, and Vargas slams his helmet down.

0: as the Astros get out of it in a round-the-horn double play.
1: Indeed. In the bottom half of the eighth, the Astros did what the White Sox could not with the bags juiced.
0: 1-1. Line drive, base hit, center field. Astros get the lead. One run in. Altuve trying to score, and he will. 2-0. Velasquez with another go-ahead hit in this set.
1: Josh Hader slammed the door for his 22nd save, and the Astros secured the season series with a 2-0 shutout of the White Sox. The positive, a really nice return from the injured list for Davis Martin.
2: I think it's one of those deals where you can have the seven innings, no hits, one hit, and that's great. But I just think the nitty-gritty of being put in situations where you have to make pitches, where you have to trust your stuff, where you have to trust your catcher, you have to trust your defense, and then having success is a great feeling. It kind of just builds the confidence up for we can really get out of any situation if we make the right pitch at the right time. So it just gives me confidence in my stuff. And like I said, the defense, Romo back there had a great, just had a great day pitch clean. So, yeah.
1: Every Sox game, we provide you with a gateway to the booth. It's your chance to ask Darren Jackson a question. Go ahead and use the hashtag AskDJ on X and tweet us your questions. He'll answer in the bottom of the sixth. The gateway to the booth brought to you by the City of Countryside, home to over 400 businesses, including 10 vehicle dealerships, the Dancer Industrial Park, and Flag Creek Golf Course, one of the best courses in the Chicagoland area. 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Tristan Peters, I mentioned AL Rookie of the Month. He was named that today for August. Peters, what an outstanding month. Of course, the accomplishment that highlighted it, homering in five straight games from August 22nd through 26th, something that we're going to relive later here in the pregame show. Tristan Peters, earlier today, talked about what a whirlwind it has been of a season for him.
3: I mean, it's hard to believe. It's just incredible. I would have never seen myself in this position back then. I mean, obviously, I was thinking short term right there, and now it's just such a blessing to have been given this opportunity to.
1: That was Tristan Peters reflecting in the locker room before today's game. Audio courtesy of the Chicago Sun-Times' James Fegan. Up next, White Sox skipper Will Venable sits down with our very own Len Casper to celebrate Tristan Peters' latest achievement and a look ahead at the series finale on this road trip deep in the heart of Texas. It's the Manager Show coming your way in 2 minutes right here on the Advantage Dealer Group pregame show on the ESPN Chicago Hard Rock Casino White Sox Network.
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1: Welcome back to Houston. Time to chat with Will Venable. It's the manager show. Let's start with a couple of really good things. Tristan Peters is the American League Rookie of the Month for August.
2: Yeah, that's awesome and so well-deserved. And, yeah, just another awesome thing that's happened for Tristan. And you're looking back on this year, and it's just been one thing after the other. And obviously he has turned himself into an absolute stud in this league, and it's up front. The first couple months of the season, I thought, everyone kind of caught up to the idea of how special he was, and then everyone found out, you know what I mean? It was the cycle, the All-Star game, five homers in a row, and now a Rookie of the Month. Just such a special year, and Tristan's such a great guy that works so hard. Just so proud of him.
1: The numbers people see are the offensive stuff, but I know for you, as a former outfielder in particular, his play in center field has been a revelation.
2: Yeah, I mean, he's creating as much value defensively as is offensively, and obviously the offensive stuff is so easy to look at and, appreciate the numbers, and they, are right there in front of you. But the defensive value is been as impressive. He's a guy that we just absolutely love being out there defensively. And, you know, you put the defensive value, the offensive value, what he does on the bases, and, I mean, this guy is as good as anybody in the league.
1: It's kind of hard to articulate, but there are times when there are deep fly balls to center field, he kind of makes you feel good because he just has body language like, I got this, even if it's standing right at the fence and he has to run 90 feet to go get it.
2: Yeah, and, we joke on the bench sometimes, we might be in a tough spot, and it's like, well, just smash it to Tristan, give up hard contact to center field is a path to winning games because he's going to make the play, and, you just have so much confidence in him defensively, at the plate, on the base, really good player.
1: Davis Martin last night gave you probably more than you even expected his first start back in a few weeks.
2: Yeah, it was really good to see. You know, we talked about fastball command with him. That was really something that had gotten away from him a little bit, and had the finger, the blister, which really impacted it. And without the fastball command for anybody, it's going to be tough. Obviously, he was able to tap back into that last night. It was really impressive. Opened up everything else he was able to use. Just felt like he was in control the whole night. And obviously we didn't get the win last night, but as you look forward and the stability that he brings, and having him be who he is in the middle of our rotation is going to be huge.
1: Those sting because they're close games. It could have gone either way on one pitch or one play, but it's kind of nice to come right back and play a 1 o'clock game today, right?
2: Yeah, you flush it and you show up and you got another opportunity today. This is a big game. Hunter Brown's on the mound. We know we got our work cut out for us, but these guys have done such a good job of turning the page from yesterday. We know it'll be the case today. We'll go out and give it a shot.
1: All right. Happy win, happy flight. Go get them.
2: Thanks, Slim.
1: That's Will Venable on the Hard Rock Casino White Sox Network.
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2: 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I'm Jeff Mellor, getting you set for the series finale down in Houston between the White Sox and Astros. 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Len Casper, Darren Jackson join us from the Beltar broadcast booth at 1 o'clock. 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Will Venable's lineup card looks like this today. Sam Antonacci in left field leading off. Munetaka Murakami playing first base, batting second. Miguel Vargas will man the hot corner and bat third. DH Andrew Benintendi cleaning up. Braden Montgomery will be in right, batting fifth. Left-handed hitting Colson Montgomery bats sixth. Chase Meidroth at second base hitting seventh. Tristan Peters, your AL Rookie of the Month, batting eighth in center field. Jake Rogers behind the plate rounds up the lineup for the Sox. The Astros, his Joe Espada rolls with this lineup today. Jeremy Peña leading off. DH Yordan Alvarez hitting second. Isak Paredes, third, playing third base. Jose Altuve cleans up and plays second base. Dalton Varsho in center, batting fifth. Christian Walker back in the lineup today after an off day yesterday, playing first base and hitting sixth. Taylor Trammell in right field, batting seventh. Yainer Diaz behind the plate, bats eighth. And then Lamont Wade Jr. in left field today, batting ninth. 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Today's starters, Luis Castillo on the mound for the White Sox. The righty is 4-10 with a 5.31 ERA. Hunter Brown takes the mound for the Astros. He is 4-3 with a 3.33 ERA. He spent some time on the injured list this year. The White Sox, after today, will open a six-game, seven-day homestand tomorrow against the Minnesota Twins at Wrigley Field. Eric Fetty scheduled to start the series opener for the White Sox. All right, so as we mentioned earlier today, White Sox outfielder Tristan Peters named American League Rookie of the Month for August. Among his accomplishments, Peters homered in five straight games from August 22nd through the 26th, matching the franchise record shared by Munetaka Murakami, A.J. Pierzynski, Paul Konerko, Carlos Lee, Frank Thomas, who did it twice, Ron Kittle, and Greg Lozinski. So we figured we might as well relive that fantastic five-game stretch, and we actually begin our Tristan Peters montage with me asking Peters a question after home ring in four straight games. You're really living up to the nickname Banana Bonds. Are you embracing that now that you're really tapping into your power?
3: Yeah, I think so. I mean, the banana part, obviously, I swung a banana bat the other day. I'm proud of that. And so, yeah, I'm going to embrace it.
4: And a pitch to Tristan Peters. And he hits it in the air.

is a home run. It hit the glove of Benge, and he banged into the wall, and the momentum took the ball into the bullpen. Well, that's useful. That was perfect.

0: Fly ball, center field, it's deep. Back on it is Ewing. It is gone! The ball game is over! Tristan Peters with the latest walk-off homer.
1: Unbelievable. Not again.
0: Tristan Peters is hit high in the air to right. Nemo at the fence will watch it go. 3 days, three homers for Peters. A two-run shot, and it's 3-2 in the second. Nemo is crunched in the air deep to right. It is gone. He's got a four-game home run streak. Wow. 11-7.
1: When you are hot, why would you ever think about doing anything but trying to hit the ball over the fence? And he has that swing working, and he's having a perfect night. Yes!

0: quite at that level. In my opinion.
1: Haters, 56% say yes, he should be. 44% say not yet.
0: That means Chase has to be in it because he has one more home run.
2: Right. I think he's got to be a...

0: Yeah, he's the big bet guy for four straight games. But
1: he's got 11 on the year, which is awesome. Peters is not a home run hitter. He will hit home runs.
0: Yeah, and Chase is the same way, right? He has home run pop, but he's not a home run hitter.
1: Here is the big popper, Kristen Peters. The 0-1. Hit in the air, out into right. It's way back there. It is gone. He's tied the club record. He has homered in five straight games. Kristen Peters makes it 6-2.
2: He's in the big boy club now. I don't care.
1: Incredible.
2: Put him on the list, boys. Varghese, yes, let him in.
3: What a run this past month. Again, Tristan Peters named the American League Rookie of the Month for August. Among his accomplishments, Peters homered in five straight games. Just the 14th rookie in Major League history to do that. Crazily enough, the White Sox have three of those 14 instances. Murakami and Kittle also doing it as rookies. Peters also became the second player in Major League Baseball history to record a five-game span with 10 hits, a home run in five games, multiple doubles, a walk, and a stolen base, joining Babe Ruth, who did it in 1921. Banana Bonds, Banana Babe, whatever you want to call him, Tristan Peters has been awesome this year. Another great accomplishment for him. Coming up next, we'll get you a player to bank on right here on the Advantage Dealer Group pregame show on the ESPN Chicago Hard Rock Casino White Sox.
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7: Jeff Beller back here with you on the Advantage Dealer Group White Sox pregame show as we get you set for the series finale in Houston this afternoon. 1:10 first pitch. Today's Marquette Bank player to bank on. Let's roll with the White Sox power trio. They could definitely use some pop today after being shut out yesterday. Colson Montgomery, Miguel Vargas, and Munetaka Murakami all have 29 home runs. They are fifth in the American League. They're trying to become the most recent trio of Sox players to hit 30 home runs. Last time the White Sox did it, back in 2006, Jermaine Dye, Jim Thome, and Paul Konerko, and Joe Creedy did it. Probably not getting four this year. 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Unless, of course, Tristan Peters or Chase Meidroth go on an absolute heater this last month. 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
7: On this date in White Sox history, September 3rd, 1990, White Sox closer Bobby Thigpen sets the major league record with his 47th save of the season in a win over the Royals. Thigpen would finish the season with 57 saves, which stood as the all-time record until 2008. That is on this date in White Sox history. That, folks, is going to wrap up this edition of the Advantage Dealer Group pregame show. I'm Jeff Meller, and in 2 minutes, Len Casper and Darren Jackson will join us live from the Bell Tower broadcast booth for the series finale in Houston between the White Sox and Astros. That's coming your way next right here on the ESPN Chicago Hard Rock Casino White Sox Network.
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18: Hi again, everyone. Welcome to White Sox Baseball on the radio from Daikin Park in downtown Houston, Texas. It's the Chicago White Sox and the Houston Astros. Game four of a four-game series. Sox need a win today to get a series split and a 4-3 road trip. They lost last night 2-0, but they maintained their three-game lead in the American League Central as the Cleveland Guardians also lost their game. Cleveland playing Toronto today, and it is scoreless in the top of the third. The White Sox are 73-66. Houston comes in at 71-69. The Astros have a two-game lead in the American League West over Texas. The Astros have clinched the season series, winning four of the first six. The starting pitchers today, Luis Castillo, veteran right-hander who has faced the Astros a lot in his career, will pitch for the White Sox. Right-hander Hunter Brown will go for Houston. The Four Seasons Game Day Weather Report. We are indoors, so very comfortable afternoon here at Daikin Park. 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

0: 6-6, four seasons. The Sox injury report is brought to you by Lerner and Rowe, injury attorneys. It's not the size of the wreck that matters. It's the size of the check. Kyle Teal, Drew Thorpe, Waskar Brazoban, all still rehabbing with AAA Charlotte. Before the game today, Will Venable told reporters Teal is close to returning to the White Sox. When we come back, DJ will get us the lineups, then we're ready for action. It's a getaway day here in Houston. Sox and Astros are next on the Hard Rock Casino White Sox Network.
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10: It is Sam Antonacci starting things off for Will Venable's White Sox, followed by Munetaka Murakami and Miguel Vargas. The DH is Andrew Benintendi, then Braden Montgomery and Colson Montgomery. Chase Meidroff, Tristan Peters, and Jake Rogers close out the lineup. Hunter Brown goes today for the Astros. This is the Costa Ivone pitching profile. He is 6'2", 220 pounds, 28 years of age, and he's 4-3 with a 3.33 earned run average this year. One outing against the White Sox, seven innings, no runs allowed. We need a different guy out there this afternoon. Diaz is behind the plate with Wade, Varsho, Trammell in the outfield. From third to first, Paredes, Pena, Altuve, Walker. Batting order for Joe Espada's Astros starts with Jeremy Pena, followed by the DH, Jordan Alvarez, and then Isak Paredes. Jose Altuve, Dalton Varsho, Christian Walker, Taylor Trammell, Yainer Diaz, and Lamont Wade Jr. The White Sox battery is brought to you by Drive Chicago, your source for new cars, reviews, and more. 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

0: In the outfield, Antonacci, Peters, Braden Montgomery, third to first. Vargas, Colson, Montgomery, Maidov, and Murakami. Dan Bellino, the crew chief, is at home plate today. 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Shane Livensparger at second. 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Let's pass the play-by-play over to my partner. Here's Link Casper.
1: 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Sox wearing black jerseys, gray pants. The Astros in their home white uniforms. And the White Sox need to do something, partner, that they really haven't done since Hunter Brown got to the major leagues, and that is beat him.
0: Yeah, the White Sox are needing to get it done today. You got to start by just getting some base runners on. Brown, don't help him out. If he's not commanding his fastball, which is what we have heard he's had trouble doing mostly lately, is controlling that fastball, don't go up there aggressive. Make him come to you. Wait for your pitch.
1: His walk rate right now at a career high, 13%. So hopefully a patient White Sox offense can continue to work walks. They have taken 20 already in the series. They have 16 hits, but have only scored 8 runs in the first 3 games.
0: Yeah, so from the first pitch of this game from Hunter Brown, Len, what we really need to see from Sam Antonacci, he's going to make Brown earn it. Even if he has to go deep in the count, foul some pitches away, just make him work right out of the gate.
1: Brown is from the Detroit area. Turned 28 5 days ago. And here is Antonacci playing left. Paredes, the third baseman, in on the grass. And the 6'2 right-hander ready to work. Here's the first pitch. And it's a strike. It's 89 degrees outdoors. But room temperature inside this ballpark. Here's the 0-1. Called strike, sinker at 97, top of the zone. And now a ball or door. Yeah, the door is open out near the bullpen in left center. And Dalton Varsho noticed it and ran over there from center field.
0: Yeah, he's getting his sprint work in right now. Wouldn't it be something if Antonacci hit one right over in that area he just had to run from, and he can't get there because he's tired? Let's test that theory.
1: Long hold by the righty. Working the clock.

0: Clock. And the 0-2. It's high. Antonacci's taking his walks. Five on the trip. He's got three hits so far. And has scored three runs. The 1-2. Fouled. There we go. That's what I'm talking about. Foul off some of the good pitches. Make them have to work. Go deeper in the count. That's four pitches thrown. So automatic five pitches to the first batter is not a bad thing. Antonacci usually pretty good about working the count in the first inning. Occasionally he'll jump on the first pitch. Another 1-2. This one slapped on the ground to Altuve and a short throw to first makes the first out.
1: Pretty well located slider down and in, and he had to make some contact with that one. Otherwise, he's a victim.
0: Here's Murakami, who has not homered in his last 14 games. That's his longest drought as a White Sox. He's been sitting on 29 for a while. And the first pitch, swing and a miss. He tried to hit number 30 right there.
1: Helped him out. Just what I was mentioning, that you can't help him out. You've got to make him work. If you swing at the fastball out of the strike zone up like that, he'll stay there all day. That last pitch, 2-3 inches above the strike zone.
0: Brown on an 0-1. Slider strike.
1: Very deliberate and composed delivery right now by Brown. Taking his time in between pitches.
0: Taking his time in the middle of his delivery sometimes.
1: Yes, very slow with the windup.
0: The 0-2. They struck him out swinging.
1: He swung at two fastballs out of the strike zone. Took one strike. The one pitch that was hittable, it's the only one he didn't swing at.
0: So two away here in the first. Here's Miguel Vargas. Did not reach base last night for the first time in 19 games. 3-for-12, two walks in the series. And he takes in on the hands, ball one.
1: First right-handed batter, and that's the slowest fastball he's thrown. So arm side batter, aims the ball a little bit more, doesn't let it go like he does with the lefty.
0: Altuve shades toward the middle at second. And the 1-0 is high. Our broadcast booth brought to you by Bell Tire. 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The 2-0. Vargas takes a strike.
1: That pitch right at the very top of the strike zone, right down the middle. So far, there's only one pitch that he's gotten down. That was a slider hit on the ground by Antonacci.
0: The pitch, swing and a miss, late on a high sinker.
1: And I have to really make him get the ball down. You're going to have to recognize that's a little bit high. He has loosened up and found that release to the right-hander as well at 97 out of the strike zone up.
0: Benintendi waits on deck. The 2-2 fouled back. He's just sticking to the plan. High fastballs here.
1: Well, I know this. Vargas has shown us if he leaves the hands high and attacks from up there, he can get to the high fastball. But if he lets the hands drop it all from their starting position, then he's just below that pitch.

0: Brown on another 2-2. A swing and a soft line drive, and it's over a leaping Pena and into left for a base hit.
1: Really nice job by Varghi there. Just a little shorter, a little quicker, two-strike approach, and fought that one off. A 97-mile-an-hour fastball up and in.
0: Kind of surprised it got over Pena. He had a good effort, just couldn't quite reach it.
1: Yeah, it looked like from our angle, like that's coming down to him. And it looked, instead, it just stayed up, almost like it was knuckling past him.
0: So Vargas at first with two outs. And the pitch to Benintendi, taken for a strike. If the Sox win today's game, Walner Law will make a donation to the Greater Chicago Food Depository. Walner Law handles the toughest car accident cases in Chicago. Benintendi checks swing strike. Call 3128 million. Walner Law, win with Walner. Benintendi gets a quick timeout. Now climbs back in. Average lead by Vargas at first. Looks like he wants to go, but Brown holding the ball. Now pitches and it's high. Kind of upset Vargas's timing. He was trying to read the pitcher and take off, but then hit the brakes.
1: Yeah, Vargas on the air with 13 stolen bases and 15 attempts. It is really about him timing his jump to get those bags.
0: Now Brown will step off. Leans in, now comes set. The 1-2. Lined foul to right.
1: Hey fans, join us at the ballpark for City Connect Fridays. 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
0: Two outs, first inning. Vargas takes off, and the pitch is high and no throw by Yiner Diaz. It's a stolen base.
1: Yeah, perfect timing right there. Had a little step to his right, did Vargas, and when he just was completing that step, the pitcher started his delivery, so his momentum was going towards second base.
0: So that is number 14. 2-2 on Benintendi. The pitch, swinging a high fly ball out into medium right. Taylor Trammell is there, he's got it. Sox strand a man at second. After a half, Sox nothing, Astros coming up on the Hard Rock Casino White Sox Network.
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2: .33 right-hander Luis Castillo pitching for the White Sox today. Nothing, bottom of the first. It's his sixth start with his new team. And a pitch to Jeremy Pena, hit on the ground, foul, past third base, strike one.
3: Just noticed, again, the left field line, the little jetting out of the seats. That's an area where the shortstop's got to get out there on the ones that are fair.
2: Sinker is high, 1-1.
3: Like Fenway Park.
2: Yep.
3: Short porch to left, that angle on the sidewall, and the shortstop has to go out down that line to play balls.
2: 1-1, swing and a miss on a high sinker at 95. Alvarez on deck, and then Paredes for Houston. Pena leaning and waiting. The 1-2. Swing and a miss, strike three. That is career punch out 1,600 for Luis Castillo.
3: Yeah, it worked him over. It's all about the location. Worked in, worked away, and then went back upstairs out of the strike zone. Got the chase. Just like I was talking about, the White Sox need to lay off the high fastballs. Well, obviously, the Astros are going to have to do the same against Castillo.
2: Here's Alvarez. He takes high. Career 12 for 24 with 5 home runs against Luis.
3: I would not be upset if he didn't throw him anything hittable.
2: The 1-0 is fouled. That early K brought to you by Circle K. Stop by Circle K for your game day snacks and drinks. 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The motion, the 1-1. It's high. No, a strike called. Alvarez doesn't challenge. That was a good 2 or 3 inches high. Take it, 1-2.
3: Yeah, we were told Alvarez on the air has challenged 2 pitches.
2: Yeah, he doesn't like to do it.
3: And that was, as you mentioned, noticeably high.
2: The 1-2, he got him swinging on a changeup.
3: See, that's where you're not self-advocating. If you're not going to call a challenge on the high one, then that makes a really wide strike zone, because this was below the strike zone. So from the top to the bottom, those pitches were about 36 inches apart.
2: So 2 batters, 2 strikeouts. And it's Paredes, and he takes way outside on a fastball. Nothing, first inning. Final game of the regular season series, but these two clubs might see each other again in October. You never know. Called strike, 1-1.
3: Another one well above the top of the strike zone called a strike. Throw it there all day. Apparently, Dan Bellino likes that strike zone.
2: 1-1. Changeup misses low and outside. Castillo making his 12th career start against Houston. Swing and a miss on a changeup, 2-2 to Paredes.
3: Got Paredes calling timeout now, trying to regroup, rethink the sequencing.

0: Bounced off his calf area, it looked like. It's like you get a Charlie horse, and it's like, okay, let it loosen up.
1: He's got the extra long pants that are so long in the back, it's actually below the heel.
0: I don't quite understand that, but it's a look.
1: 2-2 is inside. It's full. Altuve on deck. The 3-2 pitch. Pulled foul into the White Sox dugout.
0: He has that swing down. Yank the changeup foul. Got to really be stubborn and not make a mistake where he's looking. Slider off the outside edge.
1: The pitch popped up. Foul ground, first base side, out of play.
0: Went with a 96-mile-an-hour four-seamer on the outer part of the plate. Now, if he can start the slider in that same spot of that last pitch, ends up off the outside corner, you probably get the swing and miss. But that's just me sitting a long way from home plate thinking.
1: Pitch number 10 is outside on a slider. And he didn't swing at it, and it's ball four.
0: What a great pitch. Great pitch. What a great job laying off. He started and was able to recognize and stop. But he did exactly what I was thinking. You know, when you get him to foul off a fastball off the outside corner, throw this next pitch that looks like that. That's great at bat.
1: Big hand for Altuve. Runner at first, two outs, opening inning. And he chops one foul at home plate. Sox head home, take on the Twins starting tomorrow night. Labor Day weekend coming up. Hard to believe we're already there. Not much of a lead at first by Paredes. And Altuve cranks one high and deep to left, and it is gone into the Crawford boxes.
0: Oh, so close to getting out of the inning unscathed. Throw him a high fastball or sinker, and he was all over it.
1: A two-run homer. It's 2-0 Houston in the first. That is Altuve's first hit in this series, and he came in batting 185 in his career against Castillo.
0: Well, he's shown a pattern. Altuve just hit a neck-high fastball out of here. But that's what he's shown he was going to do, throw those high fastballs, so he was ready for it. And even if it's not a strike, if you look in the right zone and you're ready, you can do that damage.
1: Dalton Varsho takes inside. 15th of the year, 270th of Altuve's career. The 1-0, Varsho takes a strike on a slider.

0: Castillo now on a 1-1. Pumps in a strike on a sinker. Almost feel like you have to give Paredes one of those RBIs.
1: Yep, I agree. After battling, staying alive, and laying off a tease of a pitch, he really made Castillo work to get the next batter up there.
0: 1-2 is hit on the ground toward right, picked up by Chase Meidroth out in the shallow grass, and he makes the play to first. But the Astros strike first. It's 2-0 after one on the Hard Rock Casino White Sox Network.

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5: Braden Montgomery, Colson Montgomery, and Chase Mydroth do up against Hunter Brown. It is a 2-0 Astros lead, top of the second inning. Brown back to work. First pitch swung on and missed. Fastball right there as Braden a little late on the 97-mile-an-hour sinker. Here's an 0-1. Called strike. Braden has the longest active string of plate appearances without a strikeout. And that's intact as he whacks a base hit into right. Wow. Brown's not real happy with himself. Yeah, a little knick-knack paddywhack right there. And you right on cue. You know, no strikeouts. It was a bad pitch. It was a breaking ball that was thigh high right there for him to hit. That's obviously not what he meant to throw on 0-2. So 32 straight trips without a K for Montgomery, and he's aboard for Colson Montgomery. One big swing here and start over.
6: Okay.
5: Colson takes high. Brown really upset with himself. Yeah, that's lingering from giving up that base hit on 0-2. The set. The pitch. Outside. Brown went to Wayne State University in Detroit. Wants a new baseball. And he's aggravated. You can tell he's trying to shake it off.
6: Yep.
5: The stretch. The 2-0. Curve is outside. Ball three.
6: One thing that any competitor will tell you is that letting emotion become part of the factor usually leads to bad things. Got to stay composed.
5: The 3-0 swung on and hit on the ground to Altuve. He flips to Pena one, and the bad throw by the shortstop keeps the White Sox thankfully out of a double play. That would have been a horrible result on a 3-0 swing. But it's a fielder's choice, and it'll bring up Mydroth.
6: Yeah, look. We already know there are several guys in this lineup with 3-0 green lights automatically, and somebody that's sitting right at 30 home runs is going to have a green light. Problem is you want to make sure you don't do that. Hit a ground ball that's tailor-made for a double play.
5: So no error. They do get an out, and Chase takes high. Yeah, your whole plan when you have a 3-0

0: green light is to look in your spot and get elevation. If it's something down, just lay off of it. Don't swing at it. Just say, nope, not. Can't get the lift I need. The 1-0. Slider strike. Yiner Diaz, after he caught that pitch, was clapping his glove. Like, that away, yeah, that away to give it to me.
1: That was a good pitch. The 1-1 to Chase. Another breaking ball curve. It's a strike. He's got good movement on those two pitches.
0: Yes, he does.
1: 1-2.
0: And if he's competent enough to throw those just to put you in the hole, then, yeah, he's going to throw it at any time.
1: Brown throws late to first. Diaz right now staring into his own dugout. The stretch. The 1-2. Little tapper on the ground toward third. Tough play for Brown. He's going to not make a throw. Smart. It's a single for Chase Meidroth.
0: Well, if you thought Brown was perturbed about the 0-2 hit, he's probably not happy at all after this swinging little chopper up the line.
1: So here's Tristan Peters with runners at first and second and one out. The reigning American League Rookie of the Month. Named today for August at 320 with a 1,054 OPS in August.
0: Yeah,
1: what
0: I'd
1: a
0: say,
1: month.
0: I'd say that he earned it, and plus the defense that he plays to go with it.
1: And the bounce back from that struggle right after the All-Star break.
0: Yep.
1: 2-0 Houston. We're in the top of the second. White Sox have two aboard with one out. They got shut out last night for the 10th time this season.
0: That's a lot for a first-place team.
1: Hunter Brown ready. The pitch. Inside miss on a fastball.
0: Not to mention the fact that it's a team that has scored a ton of runs. I'm not sure if it's still the most in the league. I haven't looked that up today, but most in the league, and they've been shut out that many times.
1: Ooh. A pitch low on a curve. 4.75 per game, just ahead of the Twins. Sox have scored two more runs than Minnesota, but they played one fewer game. The Twins are off today. They lost in extras to Detroit last night. The 2-0. Peters fouls.
0: Went after a high slider out of the strike zone, but he had a hack at it. Robbed of a home run here last night, and he's trying to hit one just a little bit further than that and get a result in this game.
1: 2-1 on the lefty Peters. The pitch fouled again.
0: Boy, he's taking his home run swing the last couple of passes.
1: Toronto and Cleveland are tied at one. They're in the fifth inning. Here it's 2-0 Astros in the second. The pitch. Peters hits a bounding ball to Walker. He'll get it to Peña. One relays late. And they're at first and third with two outs. And the batter is Jake Rogers.
0: Well, anything will do. You know, you get that man to third base, all of a sudden the options, they widen. Wild pitch. Swinging bunt. Error, you name it. Lots of ways to get that runner in from third base. Balk,

0: So Peters at first, Colson Montgomery at third. And the pitch to the catcher. He is outside on a slider. Rogers played Monday night, 0 for 3. He did walk, batting 168 on the year. The pitch, swing and a miss on a fastball down the middle, 1-1.
1: Well, that looked like Brown just said, hit it if you can. And you mentioned right down the middle. Wouldn't be surprised if he threw the same exact pitch after that swing.
0: Step off and a toss to first late. That was an awkward step off by Brown. He almost got his feet tangled up.
1: Yeah, it was definitely off balance to where could have easily thrown that one away.
0: The 1-1. Rogers hits a ground ball toward the middle. Pena dives. He's up. He throws to first late. It's a base hit for Rogers. Colson Montgomery scores. It's 2-1. Great hustle by Rogers. He doesn't run fast, but he runs hard.
1: That's a fact. And I just, my favorite thing to do is watch a pitcher like Hunter Brown after that kind of hit and run given up. Pena, what a great effort to make sure that didn't get by him, give himself a chance to try and get an out. But it was just too difficult of a throw from that location. And fortunately for the Sox, they cut into the lead.
0: Two on for Antonacci, and he waves and misses. Strike one. So they're on the board here in the second. And they didn't score against him in July in Chicago. Here's the pitch. High and outside. Seven innings, two hits, no runs. On July 25th, they've got four hits and a run here and less than two innings. The 1-1, Antonacci fouls.
1: Yeah, that seven-inning shutout of work for Brown in Chicago was the only shutout seven innings he's featured over the last 10 outings. So he's matched up well against the Sox lineup. But they've manufactured a run here this afternoon.
0: Speed at second. That's Peters. Rogers at first. And the 1-2. Antonacci, it's a ground ball into left, base hit. That'll tie the game. Peters scores, Rogers to third. It's 2-2.
1: Boy, that's aggressive by Rogers. Gotta love it. He got there, forced the issue, and I was looking to make sure the runner was crossing home plate, and he was.
0: Feeling his oats a little bit.
1: Whoa. Hey, you get an infield hit, you're like, I can fly.
0: That's right.
1: I believe I can fly. That and that mustache he's featuring might make him feel like he has wings.
0: They are pumped up in the dugout, and the pitching coach, Josh Miller, will make a mound visit. 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They don't have the lead, but they got those two runs right back. And the batter is Murakami with men at the corners.
1: What a nice job by Antonacci, who is one of the top hitters for the White Sox with men in scoring position.
0: The pitch to Mune. Backdoor curve misses the outside corner.

0: 2-2 in the second. Long hold. The pitch. High on a slider. This is that inning that's going to take a big chunk out of Brown's afternoon, right? With all these pitches and under duress.
1: Yeah, you've got to love that. And the fact that they made him throw 20 pitches in the first inning, too.
0: Yeah, so 25 already in the second. The pitch. Fouled on the screen behind the plate.
1: One of the better swings from Mooney in a while. Actually looked like he was trying to drive that the other way. Kept his head down better than he had been.
0: Two and one on him. Here it is. Swing and a miss. Lead on 96.
1: Bit of a sweepy swing that Murakami's featuring right now. It's not very direct. You notice that?
0: Yeah, I mean, it definitely looks like a launch swing.
1: Just has to take the hands. Just stay inside the ball. Don't let the hands drop and become loopy.
0: 2-2 with Antonacci running. Swing and a miss. Strike three. They do tie it with a pair. It's 2-2 after an inning and a half on the Hard Rock Casino White Sox Network.
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7: White Sox baseball.
0: What a diving stab by Murakami.
8: It's a good through walk.
0: Oh my, ring the bell on that one.
7: This is the Chicago White Sox Baseball Network.
0: Back to even at 2-2. We're in the bottom of the second. Meanwhile, in Cleveland, the Blue Jays still batting in the fifth. They've got a 5-1 lead over the Guardians. Christian Walker takes outside from Castillo. Ball one. The pitch. Hit in the air. Right field, not deep. Montgomery is there. He's got it.
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0: Here's Taylor Trammell, and he backs away from an inside changeup. Two nights ago, he started in center. Last night, he started.

0: In left, he gets the nod in right today, and he fouls. Did you make three straight starts in three different outfield spots ever?
1: I'm going to go with I probably did. I don't remember it, but I was like Trammell. I floated, right? I'm the guy that had to go play all three positions. The other guys are generally their positions.
0: Right.
1: You got your left fielder, your center fielder, and your right fielder, but you're that guy. And look at the value. He's played in three straight games because of it.
0: Castillo's 1-1 is high on a fastball.
1: Feels like the position I played the least and the position I never played in the minor leagues was left field. Center field and right were the two that I played the most.
0: 2-1, jam shot roller right to Mydroth. He'll scoop and throw and get Trammell. Two retired. Here's Yiner Diaz, the catcher. Diaz batting 258. He's got 10 home runs. Here's the pitch. Sinker is high.
1: Diaz had a tell right there. His left shoulder was flinching open. And hopefully they were paying attention. That means he's looking for a fastball middle end.
0: He gets a slider that's high and takes it for ball two, 2-0.
1: Missed his location by a bunch. Rogers was set up away, and that was, as you mentioned, up and in.
0: Here's the pitch. Swung on and hit hard on the ground, but right to Mydroth. Lots of time. He flips to first. It's a 1-2-3 for Castillo. Just what the doctor ordered after two from Houston. Tied at two. On the Hard Rock Casino, White Sox.
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0: Sox bat in the third. It's a 2-2 tie. And it'll be Vargas, Benintendi, and Brayden Montgomery against Hunter Brown. Interesting moment in between innings as Christian Vasquez was warming up Brown. Curve is high. There was a photographer on the back warning track directly behind the catcher. I'm not sure what

0: he was shooting. There's a swing and a one-hopper knocked down by Paredes, and he will not make a throw. Diving stab just to keep that one out of the left, and it's a single for Miguel Vargas. He's 2 for 2.
1: Yeah, good sign. He's finding ways to get hits. Broken bat flare over the shortstop. Now one off the third baseman's glove. Okay, that means things are starting to fall his way again.
0: Here's Benintendi. But so, one of the warm-up pitches, Brown threw over the catcher. The pitch is high. As we like to say, airmailed to the backstop. I don't think by design. It was an accident. And Vasquez sheepishly turned around like, uh-oh. And it did not hit the photographer, who I believe was down on a knee. The pitch is outside. And then Brown, before making another toss, looked at the photographer and said, "Scoot, get out. I don't want you back there."
1: Yeah. I don't know if you need to throw a baseball back there to get a guy's attention.
0: Well, again, I don't think that was on purpose. The pitch is outside. Maybe that previous pitch, he was distracted because he saw it, but it was a little scary.
1: Well, let's just say that we don't know if he did it on purpose, just like we don't know if Altuve dropped that little double play line drive on purpose, but they worked out.
0: 3-0, here's the pitch. It's a strike to Benintendi.
1: Because the cameraman moved.
0: I would have moved, yes.
1: I've been in this business a long time. I wouldn't have been back there. I don't care what my job. No, job description's not to get killed.
0: Sinker is outside. Ball four. Two on, nobody out.
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0: Braden Montgomery, the batter. Two on, nobody out. Third inning. Tied at two. And a changeup for a strike. Hunter Brown just kind of has that look that he might be vulnerable right here, right? Love to get a couple more runs.
1: Oh, boy, would you.
0: He just seems a little off. Slider is low.
1: He might be in his own head because of the things you've already been pointing out. Like, maybe that's something that he needs to hide better, that he's bothered. And that's a way an opponent can take advantage of him.
0: A 1-1. Check swing, he went. 1-2. 10 for ID on the Hard Rock Casino White Sox Network.
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0: Montgomery gets a timeout.
1: Just another way to maybe bug the starting pitcher, Brown, who's was ready to go to work. And got to know it as an opponent, like, oh, I'll peeve him a little bit right here and just step out when he's ready to deliver a pitch.
0: The 1-2. He struck him out swinging, so that streak we mentioned earlier has come to an end. 32 plate appearances without a K for Braden. First out of the inning. Third strikeout for Brown. And here's Colson Montgomery. First offer is inside. So, partner, as you look at the hand-operated out-of-town board and left, they only post a half-inning number after that inning is over. Okay?
1: Right.
0: Colson takes a strike. The Blue Jays are leading 5-1 in Cleveland. And the top

0: top of the fifth literally ended as I started this sentence. And they put a four beneath that fifth inning sign.
1: That's quick.
0: 1-1 is popped up. Vargas took off for third. And this one's foul and out of play. But my question for you is, if you were a White Sox player, would you take a glance at that board every now and again? And go, oh, well, looks like Cleveland's losing. All right.
2: I don't remember ever when we were a team that was competing, really watching the scoreboard while I was on the field. Maybe if you're in the dugout, and I think you got teammates that aren't into the game that are watching it, and they're going to go, hey, look. Yeah, so you're aware, but me personally, I'd have been focused on what's going on in the sure. game right now, and I probably wouldn't be thinking about the other team. Even though somebody is, I guarantee it, on your team, and we'll point it out to you.
0: 1-2 on Montgomery. The pitch. It's taken high.
2: Listen to this number. Braden Montgomery, 177 games. Sam Antonacci, 153 games. Chase Meidroff, 264 games.
0: Just minor league games?
2: Minor league games.
0: Wow. Colson fouls.
2: 264 games for Chase Meidroff in the minor leagues. That's less than 2 years, full seasons in the minor leagues. My point is that we're watching literally these White Sox players learn how to play baseball in the big leagues, and they're doing well. I looked at another top prospect, Anthony Roman, 311 games, which is, well, more than any of the names I just mentioned.
0: Roman Anthony.
2: And he is more than anybody that I mentioned for us, and he's their top prospect as a youngster. Remember Ray Durham, great second baseman?
0: Yeah.
2: He played 418 games in the minor leagues before, you know, he really stuck. Today's players don't learn much.
0: Called strike three.
2: In the minor leagues, that is.
0: Right.
2: I mean, example, I looked at a couple of big league coaches and the manager for the White Sox. Chris DeNorfia, big league player for 8 years. 810 games. That's more than Montgomery, Antonacci, and Meidroth combined. Will Venable, 596 games.
0: Yes.
2: They don't really leave players down anymore.
0: Meidroth takes a strike. Vargas steals third without a throw. He's got two steals today. So they're at first and third with two gone.
2: Unfortunately, Benintendi wasn't following along. Just didn't want to go with him.
0: The 0-1 is high.
2: And that's another way to try and just bug the pitcher.
0: 2-2. Brown trying to get out of this jam. The 1-1. Chase takes a strike on a knee-high curve.
2: And some big names for you, minor league games. Jim Thome, 417 games. Again, Antonacci, 153. Montgomery, 177. Paul Konerko, 522 games. Guys learned how to play in the minor leagues. I just threw it in there. There was a guy that played 903 games that we know. Me.
0: 900, wow.
2: Yeah, up and down over the years, yes.
0: Swing and a miss. Brown strikes out three. After the first two batters reach, Munetaka Murakami, zero.
2: Yes, I left him off the list.
0: 2-2 in the third on the Hard Rock Casino White Sox Network.
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3: Fastball inside to Lamont Wade Jr. from Luis Castillo underway here in the home third. Tied at two. The pitch is high on a sinker. Castillo really wanted it, but it was up. Wade playing left. The 2-0. Smashed on a line, foul to right, out of play. Pena and Alvarez to follow. 2-1, hit hard on the ground, fair, past first base. It kicks to Brayton, and Wade will have a long single.
4: Boy, that had to have gone right over the base and looked like it was hooking. Wanted to go foul and just didn't. Good call, as we just saw a shot right down the line.
3: That brings up Pena, who struck out in the first. And he takes outside on a changeup.
4: That looked like it was a probing pitch to me. Throw it way outside and see what the body language of Pena is telling you. What is he thinking? Is he going to flinch open? Is he diving across the plate now? Try and make the pitch accordingly on this one.
3: Swing and a bouncer foul to third. On a slider.
4: Yeah, and a pretty good one. His slider actually has looked a little bit better. It is all about the location, but that one had a little depth to it. Didn't seem to throw it overly hard, so I let it break a little bit more.
3: One-one. Down and away. Important batter here with Alvarez on deck. Two-two tie, bottom of the third. The pitch. Fouled. Got in on him on a slider. It's 2-2.
4: It's really very obvious. Castillo has to work the fringe of the plate. Top of it, just out of it, in, just off of it, away, just off the edge, down, just... Heart of the plate is not someplace where he wants to live. He might get away with it if he's working the edge a lot, but not very often.
3: 2-2. Hit in the air out in the left center, and Sam Antonacci will cut across and make the catch.
4: For example, that pitch looked like it might have caught a lot of the plate, but because he's worked the edge so much,
3: kind of opened it up.
4: Yeah, what happened? It looked like Pena jammed himself, kind of diving across the plate. That's what happens. You make the mistake over the heart of the plate, you can get away with it as long as you've lived on the edge with everything else.
3: Good.

0: point. Here's Alvarez. Still atop the AL Triple Crown categories, including a tie for first in homers, and he just got hit. Up and in fastball. I think that got him around the shoulder area. And Castillo just kind of tapped his chest, looking at Alvarez, saying, that's on me.
1: And look, Alvarez is going to be one of those guys, let's just be realistic, that understands pitchers don't want to make mistakes to him. So they're going to miss in extreme fashions. Like when they work in, it's going to be in. When they work away, it's going to be off the plate because he's going to cover a lot of pitches.
0: So two on for Paredes. He grinded his way into a walk ahead of the Altuve homer in the first inning. And he takes low and outside.
1: That's the 10th time that Alvarez has been hit this year. Team leader is Paredes with 17.
0: The 1-0. Sinker strike. A single and a hit batter in this inning. Setting it up for Houston. 1-1 is low and outside. Infield set up at double play depth all the way around. 2-1 is hit in the air out into deep left. That is trouble. It's off the big wall. Nice play by Antonacci to pick it up. A run's going to score. It is an RBI double for Isak Paredes. Silver lining there is Sam actually got a little too close to the wall, but he made a barehanded pick on the carom, or they might have scored a couple.
1: Yeah, I agree. I mean, that was, I don't know, miraculous for him to be that close to the wall and to bounce down right to him and for him to barehand it. A couple of things worked out pretty good there. It stayed in the yard, one. That was, thank goodness. And secondly, yeah, it didn't lead to two runs scoring.
0: So 3-2 Houston, infield in, second and third, one out. Altuve takes a strike.
1: I love that right there by Castillo. After getting himself in trouble here in this inning, guy that took him deep last time up, and the first pitch is a strike on a fastball.
0: The 0-1 inside. Don't want to let this one get away early. One ball, one strike. The pitch. Outside on a slider. 2-1.
1: Altuve in these situations, not just looking to pull the ball. He will use the whole field.
0: The pitch. Hit in the air foul, out of play to right. Steinhoffels is a proud partner of the Sox. Every time the Sox turn a double play at home this season, Steinhoffels donates $200 to Special Spaces to help create dream bedrooms for children battling cancer. He'd love a strikeout here. The 2-2. Called strike three. Altuve's going to challenge.

0: the batter.
1: Altuve thinks it's low, and he's kind of drifting toward the dugout, so I don't know if he knows. And it's a strike.
0: Ball is confirmed. Houston has one challenge remaining.
1: It seemed like an emotional challenge.
2: Yeah, and he's one of the top. He's one of the better percentage-wise in challenges being overturned. But you said it might have been an emotional one. You also said he needed the strikeout, and he was listening.
1: Well, that is a high leverage spot, so it is not a bad challenge in that regard. Varsho, foul tips, strike one.
2: Slider right at the knees.
1: Infield back except for the third baseman, Vargas, with two outs. Varsho takes inside. 1-1.
2: You know, players will still relay information to batters if they know what is going on to help a batter out, but it's not signs anymore because that's electronic, but it is location.
1: 1-1. Inside on a sinker.
2: Varsho's telling you a story. He's not looking in. Those two pitches just barely missed the inside corner, so he's looking out over the plate to drive the ball.
1: The pitch. Swing and a fly ball. Well hit out into right center. Peters back on it, and he can't get it. It's off the wall. Two runs are going to score. Varsho on his way to third. They're going to send him. Nope, now they're going to hold him. Tony Perez-Chica was going to try for an inside the Parker, but then he held up his hand at the last possible second. It's 5-2 Houston.
2: Well, there was that pitch out where he can drive it. Looked like a slider out over the plate, and he barreled it up, and it just stayed in the yard.
1: Three home here in the inning. Third triple for Varsho. Walker takes a strike.
2: Yeah, he had gotten ahead with that slider, and he went back to it, and he crushed it.
1: The 0-1. Softly served into center, a base hit. It's 6-2.
2: Another slider.

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This copyrighted broadcast is presented by authority of the Chicago White Sox and may not be reproduced or retransmitted in any form. And the accounts and descriptions of this game may not be disseminated without the express written consent of the Chicago White Sox. Houston has broken it open here, leading 6-2. As Trammell just did the White Sox a favor, he asked for a timeout. Vargas was racing back to his position. Maybe he saw him and said, hold on, he's not ready yet. Thank you. The pitch, Trammell fouls. Luis Castillo, he battles through every start. He's trying to just figure out a way to get outs, but it has been battling.

0: the whole time.
1: Trumell takes low. Doesn't seem like anything has come easy, even though he had a nice 1-2-3 second inning. His last three starts, 4 2/3, 2 2/3, 4. He's trying to get out of the third today. Popped up, foul territory over near the White Sox dugout, and Vargas makes a catch right at the railing.
0: Ooh, nice job to stay with that. It almost popped out, but he had a little snow cone finish to it.
1: Four big ones. Astros lead 6-2 after three on the Hard Rock Casino White Sox.
2: Hi, everybody. 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
1: It is Peters, Rogers, and back to the top of the order with Antonacci against Hunter Brown, who leads this one now after three innings, 6-2. Yeah, unfortunately, they delivered in the clutch, did the Astros, in the bottom of the third. Here's a first pitch swing, deep drive, left center field, going back, Varsha, warning track in front of the fence, reaches up for out number one. He gave it a ride, did Peters, but he didn't give it enough of one.
0: That brings up Jake Rogers.
1: Picked up a big RBI infield hit in the second. Takes all the way. It's a strike. Six to Houston, fourth inning. Long way to go. Rogers fouls behind home plate. White Sox trail in the runs, but they lead in the hits. They've had chances. Man. Nice job by Brown to get out of trouble in the last inning. Rogers skies into shallow right. Trumell makes the grab. So two down, that brings up Antonacci.

0: Curve is low. Sam stands fairly close to the plate. One of the reasons he gets plunked on breaking balls off the back leg, but he even looks like he's closer to the plate against Brown. 1-0 is hit hard on the ground, but right to Walker at first. This will be an easy 1-2-3 for Hunter Brown. Bottom of the fourth, 6-2 Astros on the Hard Rock Casino White Sox Network.
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4: 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Slight delay here. Had a military salute on the field. Yiner Diaz will lead off for Houston. He's 0-1. Castillo pitches and misses outside. A 1-0. Just outside, we've got a challenge from Jake Rogers.
5: Previous call is a ball the catcher has challenged.
4: And it's a strike.
5: Call is overturned. Chicago retains.
6: You know, sometimes I just wonder when a catcher gets one overturned like that, if the umpire says to himself, maybe he's a better umpire than I am.
4: 1-1 is lined out toward deep left off the high wall. Diaz digging hard for second. Here's the throw, and he's safe. Mydroff tried to make a quick pick on a short hop throw from Antonacci, and he just couldn't grab the throw.
7: Well, it's a double.
6: This is a place just like Fenway Park where a lot of line drives off that wall.

0: Hit in the air to right, deep and playable for Montgomery, and he makes a catch. Diaz tags and heads to third with one out. So positive out by Lamont Wade Jr., getting him over. They get high fives in the dugout for that. And the batter is Pena. And the Sox have to bring the infield in because they're already down four runs in the fourth inning. The pitch. Pena takes high. There's a lefty up. I think that's Tyler Schweitzer in the bullpen. The 1-0. Inside and somehow didn't hit him.
1: Well, he was bracing for contact. His whole body was indicating he was about to feel the pain. And then when it didn't happen, he looked shocked.
0: The 2-0 hit on a bounce to third. Nice backhanded stab by Vargas. He'll get him at first with Diaz holding at third.
1: That's a nice pitch in the sense that the previous one was right at his ribs. And then he just threw a slider on the inside corner. And he hit it hard, but right at the third baseman. Just led him into hooking that.
0: Alvarez will be intentionally walked.
1: I believe that's the 30th time this year.
0: That's a club record for a single season. Paredes. Walk, a double, an RBI, and two runs for Isak Paredes. And he takes outside. The Astros are still hoping they can get Carlos Correa back on the field before the end of the month. He had left ankle surgery in May. He would play third base, so that could shuffle things around the infield. Fastball strike.
1: Yeah, I mean, they'll have one too many infielders. You got Walker that can play first. You got Paredes that could probably play some first. You got Wade Jr. who could play some first.
0: Paredes could play second, but Altuve is there.
1: I mean,
0: I could push Altuve back to left, maybe.
1: I'm going with he doesn't want to play left. Yeah. Be interesting. If they have to deal with it, they'll figure it out.
0: The 1-1 is rolled foul, third base side. 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Springfield's Sports Voice. Six-two Astros, fourth inning. The pitch to Paredes is outside. It's 2-2.
1: Pitch count at 74 now. Love to just make this pitch and strand those runners.
0: Two, two coming. It's outside. Alvarez will be running from first. 3-2 on Paredes. The pitch fouled.
1: And just waving the bat to foul off that

0: slider that was away from him, but over the plate. But the pace just had him out in front. Another 3-2. Another foul. Pitched him backwards. Previous pitch, a slider. That one, a fastball. So therein lies a problem. If he's fouling off both of the options that you're featuring, you need another option. This will be the eighth pitch of the at-bat. Here it comes. Swinging a pop fly into left. Antonacci in a few steps. And he makes a grab. 6-2 Houston after four. This is the Hard Rock Casino White Sox.
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0: Back in our Bell Tire broadcast booth. From Daikin Park in Houston. Sox trail the Astros 6-2. Munetaka Murakami leads off against Hunter Brown in the fifth. First offer is high on a curveball. Just for the sake of getting him right, even though the Sox are trailing by four, you just need him to barrel a pitch up. His at-bats have got to become more consistently better. The 1-0. Slider strike. Brown had his best inning in the fourth. This is outside and high. It's funny you say that. Even though the third he struck out the side, he did give up an infield hit and a walk. But after that, he stranded the runners. He was dominant. He's retired the last six he's faced. Called strike on a fastball, 2-2. That fastball at 94, so the velocity is down 3 miles an hour from his best fastballs. Here's the pitch. Swing and a miss, strike three.

0: Murakami has fanned all three times. That'll bring up Vargas. The heart of the lineup brought to you by Northwestern Medicine. Vargas takes high. Home to Illinois' top-ranked heart and vascular program for 18 straight years by U.S. News and World Report. 1-0 is hit in the air out into left, deep, and it looks to be playable at the wall. Caught by Wade right in front of the out-of-town board.
1: You can hear it. He got jammed. His swings have been much better in this game, though, than recent days. That one just needed to be down the barrel about 2 inches, and it's enough to get it off the fence. 3 or 4 inches, and it's in the seats.
0: Here's Benintendi with two outs. And he takes a strike on a slider. He's flied to right and walked. And he takes a low change up. 1-1. Two outs, nobody on. 1-1. Fouled. Looks like Schweitzer will come in the bottom of the fifth. He continues to throw in the bullpen.
1: Now the pitch count and the labor put in for Castillo. You get it. You understand. They had his number in the end.
0: 1-2. Knocked him down. Moved his feet out of the way.
1: Brown doing that thing that a lot of pitchers like to do when they're trying to intimidate. After that one knocked him down, he walked halfway to home plate saying, give me a new ball. Almost as if to say to the batter, yeah, I'm standing right here. Big Texan style, you know. It's like he's down here in Texas doing the Nolan Ryan and Verlander and the others.
0: 2-2 is hit in the air toward the corner and left. And it is out of play, foul.
1: We've had a lot of pitchers through the years that come through here that like to be intimidating. It's kind of part of the Texas nature. Buy into it. Danny Darwin, you remember him?
0: Oh, yeah.
1: Oh, he was that guy, too. He'd knock you down and walk halfway to home and go, yeah, you got a problem?
0: Brett Myers.
1: Yep.
0: There's a swing and a fly ball. Well hit out of the deep center. Barsho back to a spot, makes a catch. And he just got under that one. Middle of the fifth. Houston 6, Sox 2 on the Hard Rock Casino White Sox Network.
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1: Astros lead the White Sox 6-2 as we go to the bottom of the fifth, and that is when we bring you our White Sox Twitter poll question. Len, DJ, when you guys are ready.
2: We are.
1: All right. We ask White Sox fans, which White Sox rookie has surprised you the most this season? We've got three options.
2: Go ahead.
1: Munetaka Murakami, Sam Antonacci, or Tristan Peters?
2: Surprise! It's got to be Peters.
3: It's got to be Peters.
4: Got to be.
2: Jeff?
1: 69% say Tristan Peters is the biggest surprise. 18 to Murakami, 13 to Antonacci.
2: All right, thanks. New pitcher Tyler Schweitzer, and he gets Altuve to fly to the right. Montgomery makes a catch. One pitch, one out. Tyler's a new dad. Away from the team for a few days. Birth of his son. He's done a nice job this year. Works now to Dalton Varsho. Banged a two-run triple his last time up, and he takes low.
4: Yeah, he went down and smoked a slider that was across the knees off the right center field fence.
2: Hits a fly ball out in the left center for Antonacci, and he's got it. Two quick outs. And the batter is Christian Walker. First pitch right in there for a strike.
4: It's a good get ahead pitch after the fly out. It's almost like they felt he was not going to swing at that. Just lay it down the middle and say, hit it if you can.
2: The one is low.
4: Good pitch right across the knees, but no challenge from Rogers.
2: There's a swing and a base hit. Walker with two singles in this game, almost the same spot. Center field. And he's aboard with two outs, and the batter is Taylor Trammell. ABS challenges are a reminder, second opinion is always a good idea. Get yours at Northwestern Medicine. Trammell swings and misses on a slider.
4: Trammell was swinging at a fastball and got a slider. It's okay to do that on the first swing.
2: That's a better description than what I said. The 0-1 is outside. He swung at a fastball and missed a slider.
4: Just one of those things that you notice by his body language. That whole swing was designed to, here comes a fastball. Oops, wrong. But he didn't try to adjust. He just kept swinging like it was a fastball.
2: He takes low. 2-1.
4: And my point really about that's okay is, the problem is when you're swinging at the fastball first pitch and it's a slider and you try to reach out and just hook it and make an easy out. Just keep swinging. You got two swings left. No need to make contact on that.

0: One is high. One of the worst things you'll see a batter do is when they have at least one or two swings left in the at-bat, swing at the slow pace of a breaking ball they're fooled on and softly hit it to the infielder. And you're like, why would you do that? Just take a swing and miss. You got another chance. 3-1 is low. He walked him. Well, he swung at the first pitch and then stood there. After two quick outs, he's given up a single and a walk, now facing Yiner Diaz, who doubled off the high wall and left in his last at-bat. That was off the starter Castillo, charged with six earned runs in just four innings of work. And he drives one the other way. Braden Montgomery with a nice catch. Little leap on the warning track.
1: Yeah, it's a great read on contact. He had to turn and go. He's played a real solid right field for this team.
0: Astros lead two after five. Houston six. Sox two. On the Hard Rock Casino, White Sox net.
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0: 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Sox bat in the sixth inning against Hunter Brown, who's trying to beat the White Sox for the sixth time in six career starts. And he's got a 6-2 lead. First pitch to Braden Montgomery is high. In the expansion era since 1961, the only starting pitcher to win his first six starts against the White Sox franchise. Sinker strike is a former Astro, Charlie Morton.
1: Charlie Morton, really good. Nice career he had for sure.
0: Great curveball.
1: Yep. Uncle Charlie.
0: 1-1. Swung on and missed.
1: This looks like Brown. A couple of times it just said, why am I messing around with the slower stuff? Just reach back and blow guys away.

0: in a game, sometimes just going back to the fastball and remembering you have a good one is going to work.
1: Lefty Bennett Souza is up in the bullpen for Houston. Change up is low. Two balls, two strikes. Here's the pitch. A swing and a soft grounder foul to first. Six hits for the Sox. They're all singles. Brown is ready. A 2-2 outside miss on a changeup.
0: You know, we talk about matchups all the time. Some teams match up well against others, and we're seeing that, it seems, with the Astros and White Sox. That's why there are some saying we don't want to play them in the first round of the playoffs.
1: 3-2 is low, and that's a leadoff walk.
0: Got to get there first. I'm definitely not getting ahead saying the White Sox are in. A lot of baseball left.
1: So Braden walks Colson Montgomery coming up. He's 0 for 2. He reached on a fielder's choice in the second and later scored. And he takes outside on a slider. Brown missed all of April and May and half of June with a right shoulder sprain, so it's only his 16th start. Colson hits a ground ball to Altuve, a little flip to Pena, and they're going to turn a 4-6-3 double play.
0: Boy, it has felt like we have hit a lot of ground balls just when the Astros need it. In the last couple of games in particular.
1: So just like that, two outs on one pitch, and it'll be up to Chase Meidroth to start a rally here.
0: Colson taking a long, slow walk. He was walking past the home plate area all the way back to the dugout, delaying the game as much as he could for some reason.
1: Fastball strike. The 0-1. Curve strike, nothing in two.
0: Brown seems like he knows, right? You just get the sense these guys dig deep when they're right on the edge of coming out of this game, and they put extra on their pitches.
1: Yep, this will be his 100th offer. And it's a slider, and it's just off the outside corner, and it actually looked good, but he didn't get the call. 1-2.
0: That was 93 miles an hour. So you talk about really amped up to try and finish the batter off. That was it. Normally a slider is about 90 to 91.
1: A 1-2. He struck him out swinging, and Brown now heading back to the dugout, knowing that his day is likely done. Bottom six, 6-2 Astros on the Hard Rock Casino White Sox Network.
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10: Let's go for it.
9: All right, DJ from Chase and Alsip. DJ, you've been around baseball your entire life. What's one piece of old-school baseball wisdom that you still swear by, even if modern analytics departments might roll their eyes at it?
11: Cam Smith pinch hitting for Wade. He takes high from the lefty Schweitzer.
10: Oh, let me wrap my head around that one, because we all had, believe it or not, we had analytics when I played, and it was just that we shared it, and it was vision. That was our analytics.
11: Swinging a ground ball to the shortstop, Colson Montgomery, and he'll sidearm to first, one down.
10: But if anything, when you just mentioned the word old school, for me, there's one thing that you can control as a player all the time that you don't see enough of, but you're seeing some teams get back to it. Run hard everywhere. You know, it used to be you'd say to college kids, you'll never see a college kid not sprint on and off the field. We need to get back to feeling that way in pro ball.
11: Pena takes high.
10: Because you can control that. You know, beating a pitcher when you're swinging the bat's not easy. And there are things defensively, bad hops that you can't control. But you can always control your hustle effort.
11: Fouled on the screen behind the plate.
10: And I, for one, am kind of tired of hearing people make the excuse that, well, he's, you know, just taking a blow on his legs, not running this hard on the ground ball to short, because 99.9% of the time, no, I don't want to hear it. Run hard. It's 4.5 seconds at the longest of sprinting. 4.5 seconds three yep. or four times in a game. That's it. 20 seconds worth of sprinting a day in a game, I think, should be mandatory.
11: 1-1 is hit in the air out into deep left. Antonacci makes a catch right next to the wall. Pena's out. Here's Alvarez. Before he bats, 10 for ID on the Hard Rock Casino Sox Network.
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11: Left matchup here. Schweitzer's pitch is low. 6-2 Astros, sixth inning.
10: I remember just this quick story of a guy that I saw in rookie ball. First day I got there was running 100% down the line and limping.
11: Sinker strike.
10: Looked like he was running with a wooden leg. I'm like, what the heck is going on with that guy? I'm like, that's a struggle. They go, oh, that's Peter Borges. I'm like, and? Yeah, he's got a pulled hamstring. I'm like, he's got a pulled hamstring. He goes, yeah, they just tape it up real tight. And he just runs as hard as he can.
11: There's a low one.
10: And I'm thinking to myself, if I could watch...

0: go back in my mind and watch a Peter Borges run as hard as he can, and then I can watch major leaguers jog down to first base on a ground ball to the shortstop. I don't get it. I don't know why that's accepted or why analytics or anybody like that says, yeah, they need to recover. Fouled.
1: Got the count as 1-2 on the board. There's a swing and a chop to Mydroth. Short toss to Murakami. Inning over. Nice 1-2-3 work by Tyler Schweitzer. Six in the book, 6-2 Houston on the Hard Rock Casino White Sox Network.
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0: Back in our Bell Tire broadcast booth, we're in the seventh inning. Former White Sox lefty Bennett D'Souza now working for the Astros. Trammell goes over to left. Cam Smith is in right. And Randall Grichuk will hit for Tristan Peters. Sox are down 4. So they'll try to get it done against the Astros bullpen. First pitch to Grichuk, taken for a strike on a slider. The next pitch, line foul to left. Nothing at 2. Three pinch hit homers for Grichuk this season. He takes high. Now, obviously, we'll take anything that starts a rally. Sox need base runners. If it's a home run, okay, so be it, but need a positive with the offense. The 1-2 fouled on the screen behind the plate. Souza making his 25th appearance. Got a high ERA, 6.53. Pitch
1: And on the ground toward

0: Up, gobbled up by Paredes. He'll spin and throw and get him at first. That's a nice play by Isak Paredes.
1: I thought that ball was by him. I was looking for it in left field. Next thing you know, there's a vacuum over there to his left. Going back toward the outfield, reaching back toward the outfield as well, and snagged that.
0: One out, the batter Jake Rogers. And he takes high and outside on a fastball.

0: The 1-0. Called strike. We'll get an MLB update after the stretch from Jeff Miller. We can tell you Toronto's still leading at Cleveland late. We'll give you all the details. Popped up off the end of the bat on the infield. First baseman Christian Walker to the right of the mound makes a catch. Rogers is out. That'll bring up Sam Antonacci.
1: Now you talked about now that Brown is out of there, you get maybe a start against this bullpen. And, well, that's really your best option because Brown was good once he settled in. And this is a pretty good bullpen. They got some guys that they can bring in that can shut you down if you make a move on them.
0: Antonacci takes a strike. He's 1-for-3 with an RBI in this game. And he fouls.
1: That's 93 right down the middle. Looked like Sam was thinking hitting it the other direction. Antonacci doesn't pull a lot of balls unless he's set on doing so long before the pitch is thrown. Never really gets his body in a position to be a pull hitter.
0: The 0-2. Slider is high. Diaz will challenge.
2: The catcher is challenging the ball.
0: If it's overturned, the inning's over. And it's a strike.
2: Ball is overturned. Strike three. Houston retains.
0: So Sam Antonacci caught looking. Seventh inning stretch. 6-2 Astros on the Hard Rock Casino White Sox Network.
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8: 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Blue Jays leading in Cleveland 5-5.

0: 3 over the Guardians. They're in the 8th inning right now. Pirates beat the Giants 5-2 in Pittsburgh. And after missing the past 3 games, Adley Rutschman returns to the lineup for the Red Sox, where he'll face the O's for the first time in Baltimore since being traded. That game's underway at 6:15. Bottom 7 in Houston. Sox trail the Astros 6-2. Back to Len and DJ.
1: All right, Jeff, thank you very much. And Trevor Richards, the new pitcher for the White Sox. Richards on to face the heart of the lineup. It's Paredes, Altuve, and Varshaw due up. Defensive changes. Craig Montgomery moves over to center field and staying in the game, taking over in right, Randall Grichuk. Richards' first pitch to Paredes, right across the knees on the outside corner, called a strike. Paredes, a walk and a run, scored back in the first. Drove in a run with a double off the wall. Also scored. He's 2-for-3 on the day.
2: He takes a strike. Nothing into the count. Pitch timer violation. Charge to Paredes. He's out. Gambolino making the call. Paredes, I think, claiming he asked for time. And Bellino's going to get the umpires together to see if anyone saw it.
1: Yeah, I'm going to assume, just by his reaction, like, he's like, wait a minute, I asked for time. The problem with that is, as a batter, you have to be aware if he granted you that time.
2: Right. I like this, that the umpires get together to see if another set of eyes said anything. I don't think so. I didn't see Paredes ask for time.
1: Yeah, I'm going to go with he probably asked long before
2: late.
1: The clock. No, I think long before the clock actually was going. I think he just stepped out, started doing his gloves,
2: okay.
1: Asked for time.
2: I got you.
1: Right at the onset of the previous pitch.
2: Nobody saw it.
1: Yeah.
2: So he's out.
1: And, you know, Paredes was, I'm going to believe, yeah, he asked for it. And I'm going to tell you why. Because he saw the clock. It was going by 8, 9. It was 9, 8, 7. He was standing there walking in with like 7 or 6 seconds. Like, he knew he called timeout. You don't do that. He would have rushed in there looking at the clock saying, oh, I got to get in there.
2: Right. Yeah, I mean, he just kind of waved his hand, but Bellino wasn't looking at him.
1: Well, that's it.
2: And he didn't acknowledge Bellino.
1: That's my point. You have to know that you've been granted timeout.
2: Altuve fouls.
1: So in the end, that's on Paredes. It's not the umpire's fault. You have to say time, and they have to go, all right. And you have to see them give you time.
2: Right.
1: If you don't see them, yeah, that's a big assumption that they heard you, saw you ask, and you're looking away, and you don't know if they granted it to you.
2: Altuve taps foul. That pitch hit the dirt, and then I think his bat on a check swing.
1: Yeah, he's one of those guys, right? He can definitely check his swing at stuff in the dirt. We've seen it before. We've talked about several players in the past that have done that. From Ichiro to maybe a Javi Baez.
2: The pitch swung on and missed, strike 3. Trevor Richards with consecutive strikeouts. And the batter's Varshaw.

0: Well, I'll tell you what, next time Paredes asks for time, he will make sure the umpire sees it. Called strike.
1: Yeah. But look, there's baseball 101. But you can be distracted by what's going on, but you still know you have to hear the umpire say time is granted.
0: Swinging a fly ball out into right. It's deep. Grichuk back at the fence. He makes a catch. Barshall just missed a home run. We head to the 8. 6-2 Houston on the

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0: Right-hander Brian Abreu is on for the Astros. We're in the eighth inning. It's still 6-2 Houston. And he faces Murakami, who has struck out all three times. First pitch, cutter strike, inside corner. The stretch and the 0-1. Swing and a miss. On a slider. Abreu, a 3.93 ERA. 56th appearance. He's been over 70 each of the last 3 years. 0-2 is bounced to second. Altuve, easy pick and throw, and he gets Murakami.
5: I don't know if Abreu would consider that an 0-2 mistake, but it was just a fastball right there. Either it was a mistake or he had no fear of damage being done, since Mune's not locked in right now.
0: In steps Miguel Vargas. And he takes high and inside.
5: I'm going to assume that was Vargas with that yell of,
0: yes.
5: Hey!
0: Yep.
5: Center fielder for the Astros. His dad used to scream when he thought a ball was going to hit him, but it was a scream.
0: Gary Barshow, another one up and in.
5: Uh-huh.
0: That time a cutter.
5: Yeah. Gary would be like, ah! And the ball would miss him. Like, oh. Like, well, there's no coming back from that, Varsh. Okay.
0: 2-0 is hit high in the air out in the left. Trammell back at the high wall, and he grabs it.
5: Boy, it's such a tease when you hit high fly balls to that short porch. Just, you think it's got a chance, where in almost every other ballpark in the country, you're like, that's an out.
0: Benintendi with two outs. This game kind of turned around.

0: the third inning. And Benintendi takes a strike. Astros got two in the first on the Altuve homer. Sox came back with two in the second. But at a critical juncture, two on, nobody out in the third. Hunter Brown struck out three in a row. Slider strike. And then in the bottom of that inning, they put up four on Luis Castillo to make it a current score as we sit here in the eighth.
1: Yep, all the scoring done by the third inning so far.
0: Cutter got him looking.
1: Benintendi was walking across the plate before the umpire indicated it was strike three.
0: We head to the bottom of the eighth. Still 6-2 Astros on the Hard Rock Casino White Sox Network.
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0: 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Jose Urquidy back to face the Astros. Eighth inning, his team down 6-2. He'll face Walker, Trammell, and Diaz. Here's the pitch. Sinker strike. Urquidy, a three-game winner in the World Series for Houston. Misses outside and low on a curveball. Yeah, very familiar mound for him right now. Lifetime 3-0 in five career appearances, including two starts in the Fall Classic. Check, swing, strike. It's 1-2. Walker will get a timeout.
1: Wasn't happy about that check swing being called a swing. Gonna need a little time to clear his head.
0: The pitch fouled. Fifth appearance, fourth in relief for the White Sox for Jose Urquidy. 1-2 is outside.

0: Brung the heat right there at 95. You can tell he really wanted to throw that one harder.
1: Two misses low on a changeup. The full count pitch. Walker hits a bounding ball to the shortstop Montgomery, and he'll fire to first, one down. Brings up Taylor Trammell. We've got two righties up, A.J. Bluebaugh and Angel De Los Santos. Yep. You have that because you're wondering if you're going to add to your lead. Trammell hooks a line drive base hit into the corner and right. Montgomery picks it up, fires it back in late. It's a double.
0: Probably bring in De Los Santos if the score stays the same.
1: Here's Diaz. I said Montgomery Grichuk playing right with Braden now in center. Runner on second with one out. Diaz takes low.
0: The Astros have been very efficient against the White Sox this year, doing everything in their power to take advantage of any mistakes the White Sox have made, especially on the pitching side.
1: 1-0, bounced right back to the pitcher. They've got Trammell caught in a pickle. And Urquidy will lob it to Vargas, running him back, and now he's tagged out.
0: A nice job by Urquidy to get that rundown started.
1: Two away, here's Cam Smith.
0: Yeah, Trammell hung out, so just run right at him. He was standing out there in the middle of nowhere. Trammell almost was in a position where he could have run into Urquidy. He was turning and just avoided making contact with him.
1: Smith takes a strike. Six to two Astros late. We're in the eighth inning. Diaz at first. Sinker is wide. Montgomery, and Mydroth due in the ninth for the White Sox.
0: Give him a finish.
1: 1-1 is low.
0: And there was just that one game, right, with Jose Urquidy where he had all those antics. It was at Wrigley Field. He walked back behind the mound. He ran up the mound. He did everything. But he's not matched that since.
1: Sinker gets past Rogers. And Diaz will end up at second on a wild pitch.
0: Maybe he just didn't like the Cubs and was messing with them as much as he could. There was something to that day. He was spectacular, to say the least.
1: Had a good appearance his last time out at Minnesota. Bulk relief, 5 innings, 1 run.
0: Yep, just wasn't as animated. Didn't do as much walking around, or body language wasn't as demonstrative.
1: Swing and a miss, 3-2. Urquidy.

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7: It is right-hander A.J. Blueball. Not a save spot. His team leads by 4. 6-2 in the ninth. Nick Allen also into the game at second base for Altuve. Braden Montgomery leads off. Here's the pitch. It's hit on the ground. Right side, gloved by Walker. He'll underhand toss to the pitcher for the out. Braden running back toward the third base dugout, shaking his head, angry with himself at that easy out. Here's Colson.

0: H A Blue Ball. Ready to pitch. And there's a squib grounder to Paredes. And he throws to first in time.
1: Well, two pitches, two Montgomery's out.
0: That brings up Chase Mydraw. Well, this would be a disappointing series loss for sure. Had chances last night in particular in that 2-0 defeat. Mydraw takes a strike.
1: Yeah, there's no doubt that your expectation was to at least take a couple down here from the Astros, but if you don't come back and win this one, then guess what? You focus on tomorrow and not worry about it.
0: Mydraw, it's a foul fly to right out of play.
1: And you know that's exactly what the skipper thinks.
0: Yeah, and you know, you win the first two in Minnesota, and it would be now losing four out of five to end the trip if they don't come back. The 0-2. There's a line drive base hit out into right center. Sox still alive.

0: That's nice. Chase is pretty much saying, I'm not going to make the last out. Somebody else is going to have to do it. Gets Grichuk a second at bat. So Randall Grichuk with a man on and two down. The pitch, check swing and a foul. Pitch was up and in at 96, not a strike. As you can tell, Randall starting the bat, he was looking for a fastball, just not in that area. The pitch. Ooh, ball low and a challenge by the catcher.
1: Previous pitch is a ball. The catcher is challenged.
0: This will be overturned, I believe. It's a strike.
1: Ball is overturned. Houston retains.
0: Nothing and two on Randall Grichuk. Here's the pitch. Swinging a line drive right field corner. Foul. Oh, that's too bad.
2: Yep, close.
0: It went that direction for a double the other game. Thought he had a repeat. By maybe 3 feet. Just enough to make him run all the way down the line because you don't know it's going to end up slicing that much that late. The pitch. Hit in the air to right. Foul territory. Walker will give it a chase, but it's out of play. He's watching Walker run back on that, take his eye off the ball, pick the ball back up. This is a roof that's pretty easy to see the ball the whole way. It's shaded, which means that bright ball will show up well against the background. Another 0-2. Swing and a miss, strike three. And that'll end the ball. The final score from Houston, Astros 6, Sox 2 on the Hard Rock Casino White Sox Network.
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12: 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Deep left.

0: Sam Antonacci tied things up with our bell tire drive of the game.
1: And a 1-2. Antonacci, it's a ground ball into left, base hit. That'll tie the game. Peters scores, Rogers to third. It's 2-2.
2: Boy, that's aggressive by Rogers.
0: Not enough, though, as the Astros would come back with four in the third to beat the Sox 6-2 today. 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
1: Thanks, Jeff. Here are your totals. Houston, 6 runs, 8 hits, no errors, 6 left. Sox, 2 runs, 7 hits, no errors, 6 left. Brown the win, 5-3 and 6-0 lifetime against the Sox. Castillo the defeat, he's 4-11. Time of the game, 2:24. Paid crowd today, 24,155. Two outs in the bottom of the ninth. If Toronto hangs on, here's some silver lining for you. Sox left for this road trip 2.5 up in the division. They could be 3 ahead heading home tonight.
2: I love the way you think. Yeah, that's the positive. You're right. And you move on from this series. You realize there's nothing you can do. This is a team you have not matched up well against this year. And you don't worry about it. You get home and you start taking care of your own business again within the division against Minnesota. And then hope for an easier opponent in Pittsburgh. Take care of your own business the rest of the way.
1: 6-2 the final. We'll have a final word from Houston. Get you ready for Jeff's post-game show after this on the Hard Rock Casino White Sox Network.
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FDIC. That game has gone final. Toronto beat Cleveland 6-3. Sox still lead the division by 3 over Cleveland, 6 ahead of the Twins. We'll see the Twins tomorrow night at 6:40. Great work by our entire crew. Our engineer Aaron Raybould here in Houston. Aiden O'Connor, Nick Palazzolo, our producers in Chicago, along with our executive producer Brendan Riley.

0: Jeff Miller will take us home on this Thursday afternoon.
1: Thanks, Len. Thank you, DJ. We will talk to you tomorrow at home at Raitt Field. But as Len just brought you the good news there, White Sox fans, the Blue Jays do help the White Sox out as they beat the Guardians this afternoon. And as Len mentioned, White Sox are three games up in the American League Central. 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Taking your calls, as we always do, on the Yingling Hotline, 312-332-3776. 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Yingling, the oldest brewery in America. We start the post-game show next, right here on the ESPN Chicago Hard Rock Casino White Sox Network.
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1: White Sox lose the series finale in Houston. They fall today 6-2. They cannot come up with a win to have a winning road trip. They finished the trip 3-4 after they started the series taking They started it taking 2 of 3 from the Twins. The Houston Astros take 3 of 4 from the White Sox. Disappointing afternoon today, not going to lie. Luis Castillo, boy, he struggled. 4 innings, 6 earned runs. It felt like everything that was hit was hard contact.

0: And for me, that's the most concerning, alarming thing from today's ball game. In fact, I'm going to tell you right now, that's the bottom line, the big takeaway for me, is that Luis Castillo, in his 10-year with the White Sox, now has an ERA of 7.52 in six starts, and he's only gone five innings once, his one good start against his former club, the Cincinnati Reds, when I don't know where that start came from. He was dominant, electric, and it was the second start that he was making for the White Sox. But it was really the only serviceable one that he's given the White Sox, and that is a concern for a team that certainly needs some length from their starters if they're going to make any noise in the playoffs moving forward. The bottom line brought to you by Windy City Limousine. 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The silver lining is that the White Sox do get a little bit of help from the Blue Jays, who knock off the Guardians, which means... Oh, you know what? My bad. That's on me, folks.
1: There's a magic number.
0: The magic number is now 20 after the loss by the Guardians. So any combination of White Sox wins and Guardians losses means that the White Sox will win the American League Central. But, of course, a somewhat disappointing afternoon today. Taking your calls here as we always do. Let's start things off with Dave in Plainfield. Dave, what's going on, man?
2: A couple of things. I wish Burkhan would start hitting, but that's hope for a miracle right now. He's just awful right now. Anyway, Castillo, there is a thing in baseball. I think other teams have done it, where a guy's got a big contract like that, and they make an agreement, I guess, send him to the minors. Because I'm going to tell you right now, putting him out there is like guaranteeing the other team 5 or 6 runs a game. You can't even get your offense, which is so bad right now. You can't even get your offense settled in.
0: Yep.
2: Because, you know, to give you a chance, he's just terrible. He gives you one good inning. Other than that.
0: Yeah, I hear you, Dave. Thanks for the call. We're a little pressed for time because obviously we're going to hand things off to Waddle and Sylvie on the flagship station as soon as we're done here. So I'm trying to move through some calls quickly here. Let's try Frank in Melrose Park, who I think wants to echo some of those Dave sentiments. Frankie, what's going on, man?
3: Hi, buddy. Hi, good talking to you again. I'm not going to talk about Castillo. What does Will Venerable need, a brick wall to fall on his head to get Murakami out of that two-hole? Why doesn't he flip-flop him with Madrop? This guy, I don't know what happened to him the second half. His first half is way in the rearview mirror. I don't want to hear about what he did. He is killing the White Sox, killing them.
0: Definitely, it's been a struggle of late. He strikes out 3 times today, going 0 for 4. Batting average now down to .213 on the season. Let's check in with William, who's on the south side. William, what's going on, man?
4: I'm not talking about Castillo, too, because he can't put guys away to save his life. But my thing is this. The situational hitting, that bad inning yesterday, the third inning was bad, too, today. Man, first and second, nobody out. Braden Montgomery, I think, needs to sit a couple games. He had a 2-0 count, and he basically took himself out of the count, you know, striking out a ball about 15 inches outside. And you got to get that guy over the third. You got to get that guy over third. One run. You just got to do it. You can't just take yourself out of that bet like that.
0: Yeah, no, it's a fair point, Bill. And the one thing I'll say is that, you know, Braden Montgomery just had a day off the other day here, and that's somewhat disappointing. I don't know if you can go to that well too often when a guy's struggling. I think there's a lot of guys in the lineup right now that are struggling a bit, and obviously that is an issue for the White Sox right now because they're not getting much help from their starting pitching either. Let's go ahead and make Bill our post-game caller of the show, presented by People's Bank. 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When we come back, we'll get you the highlights from this one. Not the best day for the White Sox, but the good news is they come home and start a homestand tomorrow where they have been much better this season, 41-27 at Wright Field. Let's hope they can tap into some of that magic. It's Magic Wand Day tomorrow at the park if you...

0: weren't already planning on going. So maybe they can tap into some of that magic and figure out a way to get back in the win column. I'm Jeff Meller. This is the ESPN Chicago Hard Rock Casino White Sox.
1: Yeah, pass me a Baja.
2: A what?
1: Mountain Dew Baja Blast. 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
2: Mmm, tastes like vacation. And it's mine now.
1: Have a Baja Blast.
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0: 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Didn't take long for the Astros to jump on Luis Castillo. In fact, in the bottom of the first, with Jose Altuve at the plate and a runner aboard, he did this.
11: Not much of a lead at first by Paredes. And Altuve cranks one high and deep to left, and it is gone into the Crawford boxes. Oh, so close to getting out of the inning unscathed.
0: Unfortunately, Luis Castillo was not able to escape the inning. The White Sox bats, though, came back in the top of the second to tie things up, starting with Jake Rogers.
11: The 1-1. Rogers hits a ground ball toward the middle. Pena dives. He's up. He throws to first late. It's a base hit for Rogers. Colson Montgomery scores. It's 2-1. Great hustle by Rogers. He doesn't run fast, but he runs hard.
0: Sam Antonacci would follow Rogers up and bring home Tristan Peters.
11: And a 1-2. Antonacci hits a ground ball into left. Base hit. That'll tie the game. Peters scores, Rogers to third. It's 2-2.
12: Boy, that's aggressive by Rogers.
0: And all of a sudden, we had ourselves a brand new ball game. Unfortunately, in the bottom of the third, the Astros went back to work. Isak Paredes took the lead.
11: 2-1 is hit in the air out in the deep left. That is trouble. It's off the big wall. Nice play by Antonacci to pick it up. A run's going to score.

0: It is an RBI double for Isak Paredes.
1: Dalton Varsho, who the Astros acquired at the trade deadline, almost hit himself an inside-the-park home run.
0: Swing and a fly ball, well hit out into right center. Peters back on it, and he can't get it. It's off the wall. Two runs are going to score. Varsho on his way to third. They're going to send him. Nope, now they're going to hold him. Tony Perez-Chica was going to try for an inside-the-parker, but then he held up his hand at the last possible second. It's 5-2 Houston.
1: Christian Walker, the Astros first baseman, back in the lineup after an off day yesterday, would bring home one more.
0: The 0-1. Softly served into center, a base hit. It's 6-2. Another slider.
1: 77 RBI on the season for Walker. And that, folks, is how this game would end. Astros take the game 6-2. They take the series 3 out of 4. And they also take the season series from the White Sox. And perhaps most importantly, the Astros now 1.5 games back of the White Sox in terms of record, as both teams would like to claim that number 2 seed and a first round bye in the American League playoffs that goes with the number 2 seed. Again, that is your White Sox Supercut, brought to you by Commercial Tire Service. Before we take a quick timeout, let's pause 10 seconds for stations to identify themselves.
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1: Jeff Meller back here on the Yuengling White Sox postgame show. 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

0: Here with you on the Yuengling White Sox postgame show. Sox fall in Houston 6-2. They return home tomorrow to start a homestand. The look ahead at the upcoming White Sox schedule, as always, brought to you by Hearthside Realtors. 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White Sox will begin a 6-game over 7-day homestand tomorrow with the Twins in town. Eric Fetty slated to go for the White Sox tomorrow. And obviously the White Sox could definitely use a little bit of that home cooking. Again, they've been really good at home this season, 41 and 27 on the year as compared to 32 and 40 on the road, which obviously is less than desirable. But hopefully they can get back to their winning ways at Wright Field tomorrow, starting with the Twins. After the Twins wrap up, it will be an off day on Labor Day for the White Sox, and then the Pittsburgh Pirates will come to town Tuesday through Thursday of next week before the White Sox hit the road for 3 in St. Louis, and then 3 against the Cleveland Guardians on the 14th through the 16th. Obviously, that series has a lot of implications. If the White Sox take just one of those three, they will clinch the season series from the Guardians, which is the tiebreaker if both teams finish with the same record at the end of the season. So, obviously, that series has a great deal of importance coming up here. Let's squeeze in one more call before we wrap things up. Let's try Owen in Willowbrook. Owen, what's going on?
1: Hey, how are you doing today?
0: Good, man. What's going on?
1: The Sox have two days off in the month of September, 22 games left. I think it's time at certain points where you got to skip Castillo into rotations. You know, the guy just isn't giving us innings. He's not eating innings. And I think you might want to put him in a role where he's more of an inning eater and some games where it's either up big or down big. And then maybe, if you have to, you know, plug in like a Tanner McDougal to start or something like that. But I think you really, you know, I'm not saying go to a four-man rotation, but there can be a couple of days in there you can squeeze him out. Because, let's say, you know, the good thing is we went 5-5 in the last 10.
0: Yep.
1: And we actually gained a half game, and we backed into that half game a little bit.
0: Sure.
1: But You can't be falling behind games and expect the team to come back and hit your way up, you know, into wins.
0: Yeah, I completely agree with you, Owen. I think it's something that I'm sure Will Venable and the entire staff is going to have some tough conversations about. Drew Thorpe, you know, he made a start on Wednesday for Charlotte. He could be somebody. I mentioned the White Sox maybe getting a little bit of a boost, some help from the minors. Thorpe could be somebody later this month. I don't think Tanner McDougal's ready. His command and control has been suspect. So I don't know if he's the player I would rely upon. But Drew Thorpe, David Sandlin, Noah Schultz, all potential arms who could get utilized in a starting situation. And then Kyle Teal. He's not in the lineup tonight for Charlotte. Could Kyle Teal make his return to the South Side for the White Sox tomorrow? I think that is definitely in play. And obviously, the White Sox could use every extra bat at this point, as we've already talked a little bit about some of the struggles from Mooney and Braden Montgomery here recently. Jeff Meller here on the Yuengling White Sox postgame show. We'll take a quick timeout and then get you set for the upcoming broadcast day here on the flagship station and on your affiliates as well. This is the ESPN Chicago Hard Rock Casino White.
2: I'm Dan Patrick, and this is Above the Noise. The LA Clippers' Kawhi Leonard saga is finally over. The league handed down a historic punishment, stripping the franchise of 5 first-round picks, fining it $30 million, and suspending owner Steve Ballmer from all activities for a year. $30 million is pocket change to a guy worth over $100 billion. The draft picks, however, a different story. When you add up everything, the Leonard experiment becomes impossible to defend. The Clippers gave up assets.

0: Mets to acquire Paul George, largely to help convince Leonard to come to L.A. Now add the 5 first-round picks from the league's punishment, and the total cost tied to landing Leonard comes to 12 first-round picks, $30 million, and 2-time MVP Shai Gilgeous-Alexander. All that for what ultimately became a handful of playoff appearances. Leonard was supposed to be the final piece. Instead, he became a centerpiece of one of the most expensive failures in NBA history. I'm Dan Patrick, and this is Above the Noise.
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0: in Houston 6-2. Good news is they get back home tomorrow night and hopefully take advantage of some of that home cooking that has been so good to them all season long. As always, on our way out the door, want to recognize our fine production team. Excellent job, as always, by Aiden O'Connor and Nick Palazzolo. For producing, the executive producer of White Sox Baseball is Brendan Riley. If you're listening right now on the flagship station here in Chicago, ESPN 1000, coming up next, Waddle and Sylvie will bring you home. And they are actually already in progress having a conversation with Rich Eisen. So that should be good stuff here in a moment. And, of course, we will send you to your regularly scheduled programming if you're on an affiliate here. For Len Casper and Darren Jackson, I'm Jeff Meller. 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
3: So I texted Jay and I'm like, Jay, Waddle.
4: Of course, Mike would know the Brannick device. But out here on the West Coast, did you guys have Buster Brown? Is that where you got your sneakers?
5: Yeah, Tom McCann.
4: Did you get your first pair of Jordans or Air Force Ones at a Buster Brown? Do you even know what that means?
6: They had them here, but...
4: You went to Payless?
6: I tried to convince our mom to keep us out of Payless.

0: Where'd you get your pro wings, bro?
1: Oh, those shoes were horrible.
0: Pro wings? Buster Brown. Well, anyway, I have the perfect transition. We're talking about outdated things like pipes and shoe devices.
2: Brannick device.
0: No more Brannick devices and no more coaches smoking pipes. We're going to go to 2026 where Coach Prime is doing something that, you know, we're talking about outdated stuff. Talk about taking a chance on something very 2020s, very Gen Alpha, very young kid, and he's getting a lot of pushback for something that he allowed. Now, we don't know how permanent this is. Danny's doing the investigating now. But the Colorado football team, University of Colorado, Buffaloes.
3: Yeah, they're going viral because they're allowing their players, for the first time that I know of, to have Instagram handles on the back of their jerseys.
1: It's going to be for practice only.
3: But still.
1: Still like, cool, though.
3: It's it's progressive and forward-thinking.
0: You know what practice means?
1: Probably wouldn't be cool in a game, but cool that he's letting them do it for
0: practice. But Danny, you know what? Practice first, and then if you don't think that's a little taste to see, like, maybe more.
3: I think it's a test run. And if it catches on, you know, don't think the players would be opposed to it because they want the clout and the following.
0: All these kids want clout, money, followers, NIL money. They want a name. They want name recognition and followers.
3: Good for their branding and everything else they're going for.
0: They want brand deals and NIL deals? Guess how you find out who people really are.
3: All right, so are you following, guys? Colorado is allowing their players to have their Instagram or media handles.
1: I guess this has happened before for practice.
3: For practice, I've had?
1: Yeah, let's see. It says Jackson State.
3: I don't remember that story.
1: It says Colorado. Coach Prime first did the social media handle practice jerseys at Jackson State before he got to Colorado.
3: Oh, okay. So it's a Coach Prime thing.
1: Yes.
0: But you know what? What I love about this is you got to think the way a young player would think. You might say, what the hell? There was Instagram, the TikTok, F this. You might go in with that mentality because that makes sense. It's normal to think.
3: Sounds gimmicky, though. Very he hate me like.
0: Yeah.
3: Very XFL gimmicky.
0: Well, you know what, Cove? Think about it. Your name on the back of your jersey, it's identifying you. It's just your last name. You know, like, well, there is Chase Burrow, you know. Murray, like it's just a name on a jersey to identify you. If you want to be identified in 2026, I feel like more people, no one gives someone their phone number anymore or their info. You know what they do? I'll follow you. What's your Instagram? What's your TikTok
3: version of giving out your phone number?
0: Young people are not
3: as
0: giving
3: opposed
0: it,
3: to just, you know, what your name is. That's all that's really important. Like, your branding shouldn't really have anything to do with what's on the field and what's going on in the game.
0: We just give props to that kid.
3: I'm Steve Covino. I'm not like, here's my branding for you.
0: Cove, but look at the guy we just gave shout-outs to. We said, you know, the guy, the shot clock, we didn't know his real name. We had to look it up. It was Justin. Because he's known by his handle. Hundreds of thousands of followers by his handle.
1: Yeah, and you nailed it with the NIL thing because it says when Coach Prime brought this to Colorado with him in 2023, his explanation was players want followers. Followers help their personal brand /NIL.
3: Well, that's why I find it interesting. Like, of course the players are going to want this, but for the teams to want it is strange. Right? Because wouldn't the team, the further you go along and in the NFL, they're all about promoting, their players, but the team and their brand, not necessarily each player's own personal brand. So it's a slippery slope. That's how I see it.
0: But I think it's also a great luring tactic because you're going to get some kids that are like, yo, if this was made permanent, I'm like my own little billboard now. Don't you see?
3: Yeah, of course.
0: Like,
3: it shouldn't be that way. You know, again, I hate to quote the great Derek Jeter, but the only thing you're really supposed to be focused about is the name on the front. If you're a team, everyone's too individually thinking in this moment, and that just proves it.
1: In our YouTube chat, Scott for Mayor says, the uniform should be covered with QR codes.
0: Well, you know, I have a question.
3: It's not impossible to think.
0: Can I tell you? You know what? We talked about how with we're being a more cashless society. We've joked about like strippers should have a QR code above their butt crack.
3: I said they should have a tattoo.
0: Because who carries around money anymore?
3: Yeah.
2: We'll have a little little.

0: scanner code on us, like some of those sci-fi dystopian movies. Oh. I have a question here, though. So who is this audience for seeing these social media hashtags?
1: Anyone younger than you, Sam?
0: Well, okay. I asked that because...
2: If it's a practice thing.
0: Is it... Because, like, there was just an article that came out about in August, this past month, that Colorado set these ridiculous restrictions on media access to practices. They couldn't take notes.
2: Right.
0: They couldn't say if a guy was injured or not, or appeared to be injured, plays and formations.
2: I think I can answer.
0: So who's this for?
2: A lot of the college practices, period, are covered, right? So, you know, take pictures, video. It's still going to be shown on social media. Right.
0: I mean, the way they're making the
2: media. So you're right. No one's really there, but it's still going to be covered to some degree.
0: Yes. Like, but the media in Boulder, they're like not even allowed to even like glance towards practices. So who this is for? Like fans that show up? Are they allowed to do this?
3: Well, there's even more irony here. It says Colorado recently held an open practice where fans and media alike had to turn in their phones and reporters were prohibited from posting
0: or reporting what they saw.
1: Yeah, it is a little
0: contradictory there.
1: But Sam, I didn't say that, by the way.
0: It's okay. It was another jab at me. It was just setting up a further story.
1: I'm just saying, I didn't mean like anyone younger than you. I'm just saying, I also roll my eyes at how the younger generation cares way too much and almost like solely on their social media persona. We live in a world where people date through apps, they make friends through apps, they game with other people they've never met in person. You know, like, we live in that world now. So your social media handle, or if you're a gamer, and you know, GTA is on Netflix streaming other people playing. We live in a world where gaming handles and social media handles mean so much more to a younger person's identity. So on the back of their jersey, Thomas.
2: And it's like a modern day nickname, right?
1: Like your modern day nickname, like instead of Thomas,
2: it's like
1: or Mahomes.
2: Your virtual reality is almost as equal as your actual reality. It's what you're known as in the social media virtual world of today. What's the real difference? It's like your modern day nickname.
0: Aren't other people supposed to assign you a nickname? I've seen some really bad handles out there, really bad ones that make no sense at all.
1: I
0: think all of this is weird.
2: It is, like I said, slippery slope, because some people choose inappropriate handles to go by. So it's like, well, where's the line with that? And you could claim, well, that's my brand. It's like, well, you know what? The brand that we care about most is the brand on the front. So I see it as a fun way to maybe appease some of these younger guys, but I don't see this being a long-term thing or like a mainstream thing.
1: And gain of 3 yards, the tackle by Cheek Clapper 99.
2: Exactly. You know, at Cheek Clapper.
1: At Cheek Clapper
2: 99. At Cheek Clapper 99.
3: You guys are thinking back to your first AOLs.
2: Yeah, exactly.
1: What was your AOL again?
2: My AOL was Sackman in my birth year, right? So... And those are my initials. It sounds perverted.
0: What kind of sack was Sackman?
2: But
0: can you explain that?
2: Stephen Anthony Covino.
0: Oh, okay.
2: Stephen A.
0: Right.
2: And it does sound a little questionable, right? So, because
0: that's you're like Michael Strahan's like nickname, Sackman.
2: That's where your mind goes, though, automatically. Like, all right, it's got to be something perverted there.
1: There
2: right?
1: he is. Let's go to at the Kron. What's up?
4: Really should not admit this over the air. Never mind. So my AOL address, I tried to get playbyplay@AOL.com. Okay?
2: Yeah.
4: Playbyplay. It was taken. My dear mother suggested that I substitute the letter Y in buy with an I. So playbyplay, but bi was spelled B-I.
1: So everyone thought you were bisexual.
4: So then... I get an AOL instant message saying, hey, what are you wearing? Or something to that equivalent.
1: Play.
4: Those were innocent times.
2: Yes.
4: Hang on, I'll check to see if that address is still active and get back to
2: you. Yeah, thank you.
1: That is hilarious.
2: And by the way, that would be a great jersey in today's world. Yeah.
1: So wildly on brand with your with you.
2: I love it.
1: Play by play.
2: So I think it's cool. It's like, you know what it is? It's like,
1: man, a lot of young dudes are following me.
0: You can find him on Grindr.
2: He's just trying to appease the young guys in Colorado. I don't think they're going to move forward any more forward with it.
1: But you know what?
2: Than practice.
1: I think just an interesting story and just, you know,

0: prove how important these things are in today's world.
1: And listen, if you don't care about social media handles and you didn't care for the story, at least we got to know that the foot measuring device is called the Brannick device. Thank you, Big Mike.
0: And we know Lohenkron's old AOL email.
2: Yeah. Play by play.
3: The more you know.
1: And no one smokes a pipe anymore. The end. All right. Thank you, guys. We have more Covino and Rich now. We're going to get to a lot of NFL today. And we're going to go old school when 50 hits.
4: Yeah. And we have the Saints, which got pushed back from yesterday.
1: We're going to do a little Saints schedule watching. But think about this.
4: It's going to be another team that Rich is wrong about.
1: Two fantasy football questions we're going to tackle next. Number one, does fantasy football mean more to you as far as keeping friendships together, or do you actually enjoy fantasy, or do you use it as a conduit?
0: There's a big story out of New Jersey we're going to tell, and does the number one pick always matter? Rich and I were debating this.
1: Yeah, I have
0: a side story that goes along with it.
1: So two questions. Why do you play fantasy football?
0: Think about it.
1: And number two, Covino and I completely disagree. Do you want the number one pick?
0: All right, think about that. More Covino and Rich on this action-packed Thursday. Fox Sports Radio. Nobody has a pipe, Rich, so just zip it. And we'll get to you next here on Fox Sports Radio. 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
4: So I saw this headline. Oh boy. I want to remind everybody, I do think the Cowboys will be better this year. They were 7-9-1 last year. And awful against playoff teams. So the headline this morning, Cowboys are true Super Bowl contenders. Okay. Coaching matters. Just in the NFC, do you think Brian Schottenheimer is going to outduel John Harbaugh, Sean McVay, Mike McDonald in Seattle? Do you Kyle Shanahan in San Francisco, Ben Johnson, Dan Campbell? Let's say he does. Then he goes to the AFC and has to outduel Sean Payton or Andy Reid or D'Amico Ryans or Jim Harbaugh or Mike Vrabel. I'm not anti-Brian Schottenheimer. He was surprising last year. But here are the coaches that Brian and the Cowboys beat. Aaron Glenn, a defensive coach, and the Jets didn't have an interception. Brian Daboll got fired. Dan Quinn's about to. He's the number one coach on the hot seat. Pete Carroll, whose last year in Vegas was an abject disaster. Andy Reid's worst Chiefs team in week 13. They were all beat up. And Nick Sirianni, who you know it and I know it and we all know it. We're kind of like, all right, whatever. Dallas went 1-5-1 against playoff teams. Some of the losses were ugly. I like the Cowboys. But don't convince yourself that average meal you ate at the restaurant was great because it's better than what you cook at home. Like, I think the Cowboys are interesting. Let's be careful here about the...
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8: Going out to Kawhi. You've got money for nothing. Like what, $66 million total? For nothing. For what? For sitting there, load management? Bro, I love our agent, super agent Sean Wyman, but man, I need some Uncle Dennis in my life, bro.
9: Yeah,
8: Wyman.
9: I'll be a spokesman for
8: 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Covino and Rich on Fox Sports Radio. But I'll take that money, dude. Covino and Rich, Fox Sports Radio with Danny G.

0: You know, the question really does lie within, is it a clown show? Is this clown antics? Rich, you should know. You're from a long line and lineage of clowns. Is this clown behavior or is this just progressive thinking, modern thinking?
1: I mean, I think...
0: You know, you don't want to be the old guy like, you and your Instagram, social media. I mean, yeah,
1: there were people that resisted the like sports ticker at the bottom of the screen, or there's people that resisted having the score during the game. Like, I mean, there's been resistance for everything. So,
0: Colorado's having their Instagram social media handles...
1: On the jerseys.
0: On their practice jerseys.
1: I wouldn't be shocked if you fast forward 5 to 10 years and it's a very standard thing.
0: But the teams would have to cut some sort of deal where, you know, because now you're advertising each player's personal brand in a way.
1: That's very self-serving, but everyone is these days.
0: Yeah, but the teams would want a little piece of that action if that's where it went. So anyway, thank you guys for hanging out with us. Your thoughts are appreciated. And thanks again to Tripp for the pizza. Excited about this holiday weekend. Excited for Thursday night. You know, going to a high school football game tonight because the holiday weekend starts as of now.
1: Hey, hey, Crown, in the world of college football, as we prepare for that as well, aren't they getting rid of the ticker at the bottom of the screen? The scores. That was a big story a couple weeks ago. Oh,
2: thank goodness.
1: It was a little cluttered for me. I always thought that, like, man.
2: Especially since the advent of us getting scores on our phones.
0: Yep, exactly.
3: I like the ticker. I didn't think it was that. I didn't think it was distracting or anything.
0: Well, I got a story, Iowa Sam.
1: I mean, I know what you're saying, Sam, but
3: we were so used to it. It was all the way at the bottom.
0: Yeah,
3: of the screen.
0: I'm used to it too.
1: But I mean, it's such a. But that was one of those few. You know, when you know the difference between college and NFL coverage, and there's certain angles. I feel like college football's a little further away on that overhead shot. Like, the players are a little smaller. There's little differences that if you notice those type of things, and I always felt like the players are smaller from the overhead, and you always have the ticker. Like, within a half a second, you could be like, oh.
4: There's one other small change that I saw the other day. They're getting rid of week zero. It's a little misleading because they're basically turning week zero into week one starting next season.
3: And week one will be 2 weeks long.
4: Yeah.
3: So USC is playing 2 week 0 games. They play tomorrow.
1: Yeah.
3: And they played last Saturday.
1: And
3: But we should never have called it week zero. It's week one. It's 2 weeks long. It's a celebration.
1: Of course. And, you know, as we get ready for week one of the NFL, there's a fantasy football story we're going to get to in a second. But Monday night, Mahomes taking on the Broncos. And I just saw a headline. It said Sean Payton's preparing for a 100% Mahomes when preparing his defense, saying that, you know, preparing for Mahomes' best. There's no like, oh, he may not be the Mahomes from the, you know, from years past. He's preparing for top tier Mahomes. And it's just interesting to me. Every time I picture Sean Payton, I still picture him as a saint. I know it's been years in Denver. Are there other players where it takes you more than a minute? Like, do you still picture Scooble as a Tiger, Danny G, or are you already picturing him as a Dodger?
4: Still think of him as a Tiger. Like, for now, it's going to take a little
1: some
4: while.
1: Some players, I think,
0: called him a Tiger today on our Patreon show, Dodger.
1: It takes a little bit. For some reason, when I see a Sean Payton headline, I have to register,
0: hey,
1: like,
0: dude.
4: I still don't think of Bellinger as a Yankee.
0: It happens. I mean, us personally, it took us a minute to identify with the iHeart logo. We're like, oh, yeah, that's right. We work with iHeart now because we were so affiliated with SiriusXM for so many years. You know, it takes a minute. It just does. That's all.
1: But, yeah, no, I saw Sean Payton. I'm like, oh, that's right. Not the
0: all right. Now, I have a story. It's that time of year, right? Football's in the air. We're eating pizza. We're getting excited for the holiday weekend. People are excited for their fantasy drafts. We have our guillotine league with Dan Beyer here.
1: When are you going to ask us, by the way?
0: Ask you what?
1: How many slices you have?
0: So far, I only had two. How many did you have?
1: I had one, but I had a big piece of cheesy bread.
0: Cheesy bread. Oh, big slice. That equals two more slices of pizza.
1: Covino always needs to make sure everyone else eats more than him.
0: Who's the biggest slob? I had two so far.
3: He has to check the Iowa Sam line.
0: That's right. Never be the biggest slob.
3: You're always under the Iowa Sam line.
0: That's why I always hang with you, Sam, because you make me feel like less of a slob.
4: Oh, I'm so hungry. Let me eat. I'm starving. By the way, KB Resale in our YouTube chat says, why is Ilo always eating?
0: He's a hungry man.
4: Yeah, man. Ilo needs energy to keep up with all the sports stories.
0: That's right.
3: Ilo said this during the break.
5: Lay off me. I'm starving.
0: Well, we got our guillotine league here at Fox Sports Radio.

0: We have I Want Your Flex with Dan Beyer if you need some fantasy updates. Props to Dan. We have all sorts of leagues and things going on right now. My girlfriend today had a draft with all her girlfriends, right? So they're in some league to keep their friendships together. This all leads to another story about friendships and fantasy sports. But she was telling me all the drama that she caused unintentionally in her fantasy draft. So get this. I'll try to simplify it. I'm not a big fantasy sports guy, but you know, she's always asking me for help, and I'm doing my best.
1: Earlier today, Covino goes, my fantasies don't include Jahmyr Gibbs.
0: No offense. So she's like, get this. You know, I'm in this league. It's a money league.
1: Yeah.
0: We're playing for money with my friends, bunch of girlfriends, and they take it serious. So it's not some stupid thing where they just do it for fun. They take it serious, but they have fun with it, of course. Friendly competition for money. And the girl that runs the league who won last year, that's important. The girl that runs the league won last year, had the number one pick last year.
1: She generated the draft order.
0: She generated the draft order, right? And she goes, all right, guys, we're going to do the shuffle. We're going to shuffle the draft order for the, and my girlfriend went from number 12, because that's where she signed up, right? And then to number 5. So she's all pumped about, all right, I'm the 5th person. And she starts planning accordingly. Now, I know that sounds nerdy, but she's doing that.
1: Yeah.
0: She's planning accordingly. All right, so this is my plan. And now I have a mission as the 5th person here in this draft.
1: Well, I get what she's saying, because there is a strategy depending on where you
0: She starts
1: lie.
0: Strategizing, right? She's good like that. So today is draft time. I start hearing it going on. She's in front of the computer. And she realizes, wait, she's back at 12 again. So she's like, pause, hold up. They paused the whole draft because the woman, the girl running the fantasy league, didn't save it in that order.
2: Oh, man.
0: Right? And this now caused a bunch of eye rolls and bickering. Like, does it even really matter? And it's like, yeah, we're playing for money. Right? And she's like, and I kind of planned for the, you know, I'm not trying to cause a thing here. 45 minutes later, because some had it on auto draft and everything, right? 45 minutes later, trying to track down other people.
2: Changes your strategy.
0: They had to start a whole new league over. So then the question, I'm talking to Rich about this controversy. I'm like, you know, my girlfriend thought it was unfair because the girl that started the league who won last year was number one pick again. And she's like, yeah, they're playing for money. It's kind of not fair. I know it's not a big deal, but, you know, they are playing for money. And we got into a debate on whether or not, like, a first-round pick matters as much in fantasy sports, because Rich is saying it doesn't. And, again, I'm not a big fantasy sports guy, but I'm like, well, how doesn't it matter? You know, how doesn't that apply?
1: Now, if you...
0: Because Mike went off. Big Mike was like, you're an idiot. Of course it matters.
2: Who?
0: Mike. The shoe salesman guy that works here?
2: That's right.
1: In a 12-person fantasy draft, if you Google or ChatGPT, like, what, you know, what the consensus would be, they do say the number one overall pick is widely considered the most advantageous slot to have. However, I'm always a fan.
0: But going from 5 to 12, don't those things matter? Of course they do.
1: 5 to 12 matters. Right. But if you're doing a snake draft and there's 12 teams, I know that some people like being on the end of that snake where you will get double picks every round, but I hate waiting essentially 20 plus picks to come back to you. So to me, well, I mean, you got to think who you're going to pick first of all. If you're the number one pick and you're probably going to go with who this year, would you say Bijan Robinson or Jahmyr Gibbs? Would those be the likely first picks?
2: Ashton Jeanty in some of the drafts.
1: So let's say you go with Jahmyr Gibbs.
0: Okay.
1: I mean, while you do have Jahmyr Gibbs, now you got to wait 20 plus picks before this comes back to you. And now I feel like while you do have Jahmyr Gibbs, someone that's like at 5 or 7, somewhere in the middle.
0: Can I be Mike in this conversation?
1: Yeah.
3: That's just stupid thinking because you got the number one pick. You still got to wait coming back around. You may not make it any sense.
0: So he was saying Rich doesn't make any sense, and I kind of agreed with Mike. Like, how does the number one pick not matter in that situation? Rich says it doesn't. 877-99 on Fox.
1: Because
0: it is that time of year. People are making their picks, and these things matter more than anything.
1: The sweet spot, some say, according to a lot of

0: a lot of chats on social media, some Reddit threads. Some argue that the number four pick is the sweet spot because your top four picks, many people would argue, like, yeah, who do you want? Do you want to get Bijan Robinson, yeah. Puka Nacua? Do you want?
1: And W says, yeah. I hate that so many players go off the board in that time frame.
0: Yeah. So
1: Manny Munoz says, I smell shenanigans. Get Pablo Torre to investigate her league. You know, shenanigans.
0: But if you, to me, like four, right?
1: So but the debate was the number one.
0: If you're at four, I feel like you're getting a top four guy.
2: Between and then four and six.
0: You're getting between four and six. You're still getting arguably someone that will be close to the projected number one or two, but you don't have to wait 24 picks to come back to you. And I feel like, you know, if you do pick a Jahmyr Gibbs, there may be a solid wide receiver on the board or one of those top two quarterbacks that may go early. I just think the number one pick, unless it's someone, you know, there are some years, remember like LaDainian Tomlinson, there were some years where he was clearly the number one.
1: Well, think about this. The whole thing was meant to bring friends together, right? And it turned into one big eye roll where my girlfriend looked like the Karen of the situation for calling out the fact that the draft order didn't save the way it was supposed to be. So sort of an unfair advantage to a girl running the league and everything else. But this leads to a story about friends and fantasy, and we'll get to it after the Kron. He's the guy. He's got your update. He's eating pizza. What up, Kron?
3: Thanks to you guys and your friends in high places.
1: Right.
2: Well, trip.
3: All right. If he was a Rhodes Scholar, he'd be a Rhodes Trip. Anyway, God, I probably should have kept that one in the chamber. Anyway, speaking of chambers.
0: And everyone, he's available play-by-play.
1: With an I, B-I. Yeah.
3: And along those lines, I'd like to welcome my newest social media followers within the last 15 minutes at Big Stud TX.
0: Ooh, and look at that, at Hunky Jackson, also followed.
3: Yes. There used to be an arena football player named Hunky Jackson. I'm sure that's the homage to that
1: fan.
3: Who's this
1: Beefcake Johnson chiming in?
3: Here used to be a backup offensive lineman for the Carolina Panthers. Well, football is our top story because the SEC today filed a lawsuit in the state of Alabama against LSU and Lane Kiffin, trying to stop them from what they called a deliberate and coordinated campaign to recruit professional athletes to play football for LSU. Lawsuit argues that LSU and Kiffin, quote, violated the SEC's expressive association rights under the First Amendment, unquote. Now, another fascinating story. As we speak, a separate hearing that has gone on all day is in progress in a Louisiana state court deciding whether or not to affirm a preliminary injunction that would permit the players in question to play for the LSU football team. SEC Commissioner Greg Sankey testified for several hours at today's hearing and was contentiously cross-examined by attorney Tony Clayton. Now, Covino and Rich, at one point, according to WAFB Television, the attorney cross-examining Sankey, Tony Clayton, said, and I quote, "As my grandma used to say, ain't no fun when the rabbit got the gun," unquote. The judge subsequently ordered that remark to be stricken from the record. Never change, South.
0: Thank you.
3: Well, I got a couple more.
0: Oh, what do you got?
3: Okay. North Carolina football general manager Michael Lombardi resigned a short time ago. He had been, of course, on paid leave pending an investigation into an HR complaint. And finally, in the NFL, Arizona Cardinals receiver Michael Wilson's agreed to a 3-year, $75 million extension through 2029. All yours.
0: Thank you, Kron. Hey, by the way, have you applied to be the new announcer for Wheel of Fortune? That guy's in hot water, huh?
3: Actually,
0: here's Ryan Seacrest.
3: I can't comment, but yes, that would be a decent thing.
0: Thank you, Kron. All right, we have more Covino and Rich. We're going to go old school and 50 hits, talk a lot more NFL, all coming up right here on Fox Sports Radio.
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0: I thought of, like, the worst idea possible.
1: 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Just search Covino and Rich.
0: Let's talk about... 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
1: 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Jason Smith and Mike Harmon are dropping knowledge like this.
13: These guys are sick, man.
0: Apparently there was evidence. I mean, we were led to believe last week that the NBA had no evidence, right? The ESPN insiders and the investigative reporters. NBA's got no evidence on the Clippers and Kawhi Leonard, and did they circumvent the salary cap by giving a fake job planting trees? NBA's got no evidence. Oh, no. There was evidence.
14: Oh, yeah.
0: The NBA has punished the Clippers after their Kawhi Leonard investigation. Again, rumors for a while that they circumvented the salary cap by giving Kawhi Leonard extra money for a fake job, fake endorsement, planting trees. It is severe. It is shocking. And I admit, not a lot really, really surprises me from a take-my-breath-away standpoint. There's certain things in sports all the time that are unpredictable, that wow, they're a surprise. But overall, something makes me sit back and go, whoa. Because that was my reaction when I got up today and I saw this decision come in. I said, whoa, this is really excessive. Like, this is, like, I know the Clippers had to get punished, but wow, this is really excessive for something that happened that needed a penalty, but you're ruining, or you're potentially ruining, the future of this team without 5 first round picks. Okay, you can win without picks, but are free agents going to sign there now? Because, well, what kind of future do we have? Mm-hmm. The owner's not here for a year. Like, this is a decision that can absolutely ruin a franchise. And was the Kawhi Leonard thing something? Was that a franchise ruinable decision? No, hey, we found a way for Kawhi to take less money. Okay, like other teams.
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0: off the air, on the air. We're so pumped about football. Just trying to figure out how I'm going to watch this year. That's like my biggest dilemma. Those are good problems. Note this day. That's my biggest problem right now.
1: Usually there's something else bothering you. Today, Camille's right like,
0: dude, am I red zoning again or am I doing Sunday Ticket?
1: Yeah, you know what? I'm having a pretty good week if that's my biggest problem.
0: Yeah.
1: So note it. 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
0: Super pumped about Labor Day weekend, guys. And if you miss any of the show today, remember, catch the podcast, search Covino and Rich, Covino and Rich, wherever you get your podcasts. Be sure to follow, rate, and review. We got Old School coming up in just a minute. But
1: so, one last thought on your girlfriend's fantasy draft with her pals.
0: If you saw some of these girls, bro, you'd rethink this fantasy.
1: You told me it's like all her model friends.
0: Yeah.
1: Could I be an advisor? No, so... The difference between the first and the 24th, I'm sorry, the 12th is a big deal because, like I said, if you're the first pick, it doesn't come back to you. So if you did get in the first round a Jahmyr Gibbs or Bijan Robinson, it's not coming back to you until maybe like a Saquon Barkley or a Kenneth Walker or someone, you know, that tier. Now, if you have the 12th pick.
0: Rich was saying, in other words, if you're just joining me, that the first pick didn't matter.
1: People like, say it does. I know, but then I suck at fantasy, so maybe you don't want to take my advice. But I think that the 12th pick, you get to double dip there, so you could get a Derrick Henry and an Achane or a Justin Jefferson or so. Could get two really.
0: If you really want to know, I want your flex with Dan Beyer. But the reason we brought this up is there's a story. Mm-hmm. Again, how fantasy sports brings people together. CNN did a whole story on these guys, these jabronis from New Jersey. These Bacigalupes, who keep their friendship alive for more than three decades through fantasy sports. Their league, eight of these dudes started in 1992.
1: They were the early people. That's when like Matt Berry was first doing fantasy football,
0: after
1: right?
0: meeting as frat brothers at Rutgers. So, it's the Fat Darryl crew, the early Rutgers 90s guys. With their Rutgers hats on, and they got into a league in 92. They're in their 60s now. It's grown to 12 teams. But again, six of the original eight are still playing, and it's all thanks and courtesy of fantasy sports keeping their friendship alive and together all these years. They've gone through marriages, kids, divorces, people moving away, parents passing away. And the fantasy league became one of the things they could always count on to bring everybody back together. And now their sons are playing in the league. So, it's just continued
2: second
0: to grow.
2: Second generation.
1: I love it.
0: And that's
1: sports.
0: Kind of where we're getting. Yeah.
1: Sports.
0: Second generation's involved now.
1: All right. Well, thank you guys. And if we look at the clock, it's time when old school, when 50 hits.
3: There's a suit.

0: back into time.
1: Throwing it back for a Thursday. Old school when 50 hits at 50 after. CNR give you the time capsule topic, and we reminisce together.
2: Yeah! Iowa Sarah is the stupidest. Danny G, I love him. How do you sit in a room with that guy? It's so funny.
3: Thank God it's only 2 hours, but it looked like he was on a roller coaster right now.
2: I was sad. When you're not here, I'm sad. The guy is dancing. This is why you got to watch the show. You know, I don't know who's the zaniest. Him, Lohengrin. What a cast.
3: Yeah,
2: what a crew.
3: It's Covino, A-N-D, Rich, F-S-R on YouTube.
2: Yeah, watch us at Covino, Rich, F-S-R. This is when we get you involved. Every Thursday we reminisce. And this is when you call 877-99 on Fox. Now, we're celebrating the holiday weekend, but we're celebrating someone special's birthday today. And I'll give you a hint. Winning. There it is. Tiger blood. The guy that had tiger blood. The guy that lost his damn mind in the 2000s. But we love him from his days as Wild Thing Rick Vaughn. Forget about the curveball, Ricky. Give him Mr. the heater.
4: Wall Street Platoon. Yeah.
3: Mr. Denise Richards.
2: Yeah, the Chase. Hot Shots. The first time we saw him on a mainstream level was in Ferris Bueller's Day Off. He played that delinquent guy.
4: Jennifer Grey.
2: You know what I love too? I used to love the movie. Remember Men at Work?
5: Yes.
2: With his brother, Emilio. Obviously, the son of Martin Sheen. He stuck with the Hollywood name. Brother of Emilio Estevez. That's their real family name. And, you know, the legend goes that he was throwing high 80s when playing Wild Thing Rick Vaughn in Major League.
4: The most convincing actor-athlete, I think, in the last 50 years. I mean,
2: one of, definitely.
4: Well, if not one top three, I mean, when he was throwing on the mound, it was like, wow, mechanics, delivery, this guy's an athlete. And he's a big Reds fan, as you know.
3: It's, it's crazy that he's into his 60s now.
4: 60?
3: Turns 61
4: And
3: today.
4: He looks great. And, you know,
2: he's Brad Pack adjacent, bro, obviously.
4: For a guy that did so much damage to his body via drugs and craziness, how does he look that good at 61 for a guy that put himself through the ringer? And if you watch that documentary...
2: If you watch that documentary, he was one of the guys probably following Lohengrin back in the AOL days, right?
4: Listen, if you watch the documentary, you realize while he is a troubled, wild guy, he seems also like a good dude.
2: Yes, so he's very honest.
4: So let's talk about this. As Charlie Sheen turned 61, what celebrity run comes to mind for you when it's like the wildest run in their height? Like, can you think of like a little time period where someone was as crazy and wild as Charlie Sheen was during those tiger blood winning days?
2: So 80s, 90s celebrity that had the wildest run in their celebrity. Give us a call. Think about it. We'll give away prizes. 877-99 on Fox.
4: Yeah, let's go.
2: Covino,
1: we are winning.
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7: Here they come!
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1: This is the show that has two crows and a cup of Joe.
10: Who is Joe?
1: LeVar Arrington, Brady Quinn, and Jonas Knox.
2: Do you guys want to hear Lincoln Riley defend his program quickly here? Do you want to hear...
11: You need to do this because LeVar's missed...

0: this whole saga this week with this whole thing. I mean, I'd love to get his take on it and what he thought of a lot of fans being dressed up like seats there in Southern Cal.
1: Pretty empty Coliseum. They tried to say there was 51,000 people at the game, which is one of the great lies ever told in the history of college football.
0: By the way, let me interject this. At one point, they have put out how they've gotten greater attendance every year they've been there. That's not true. There was actually a drop-off from 2024 to 2025 in their attendance. And then also, if we're going to say that was 51,000, how can you take any of those numbers and think they're serious numbers?
1: It's crazy.
0: Based on what we saw.
1: It's crazy. And here's the thing, and we mentioned this earlier this week. It's okay. After they've done, you know, four or five releases and talked about it, Lincoln Riley spoke and defended the program recently.
2: I don't buy into the false narrative. I think that comes from a lot of people that don't follow our program, and most of those who have never stepped foot in the Coliseum. The reality is, during my years here, the attendance has gone up every single year, as has our play in the Coliseum, including running the table last year in front of a lot of epic atmospheres, and I expect that to happen again this year.
1: I don't recall one epic atmosphere at the Coliseum since Matt Leinart and Reggie Bush left. I really don't.
3: Dang. That's harsh.
1: That's the
3: truth. You got to start somewhere. Lincoln Riley has been tasked with...
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5: Now, this is year 10 for Mahomes. We won't count the rookie year because he played one game. If you look at Mahomes year 2-7, and then last 2 years, year 8 and 9, I don't think people understand how dramatic the splits are. But in the last 2 years, of the 43 qualified quarterbacks, he's near the bottom. Everything's up. Interception slightly up, passer rating down, efficiency down, way more ad-libbing. Now, is he ad-libbing because he's less coachable now that he's a rock star? Is he ad-libbing because, you know, he doesn't put the film work quite in like he used to? He feels like he's a little more Texas Tech Mahomes. Now, why would that be? 2023, 2024, and 2025, the Chiefs drafted 21 players. Their big hit is Rashee Rice. And that's for the good GM.
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4: What you need to know.
9: University of North Carolina football general manager Michael Lombardi resigned a short time ago. Lombardi had been on paid leave pending an investigation into an HR complaint. There could be more, however, to this story because WRAL Television out of Raleigh just reported that lawyers hired to conduct the investigation are also questioning people about whether defensive coordinator Steve Belichick, who's presently on medical leave, used drugs on the job or provided drugs to at least one player, and separately about whether a member of North Carolina's recruiting staff had a sexual relationship with a player. They also asked about possible sexual relationships between assistant coaches and recruiting staff. In the NFL, Arizona Cardinals receiver Michael Wilson's agreed to a 3-year, $75 million extension. I'm Isaac Lohenkron.

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0: Just two guys with East Coast roots.
3: I took it back to my East Coast roots.
2: Come on, do it for a jersey. Let's go.
4: Walking here. Up yours.
0: Two guys who now feel right at home in L.A.
5: 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I always use the gym. Popularity matters.
4: Wow.
0: Maybe two at home.
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3: Yeah.
1: Covino and Rich. Ah!
3: National, bro. National.
1: Feel the vibration. Hell yeah. Shout out to all the affiliates. If you're listening on the iHeartRadio app, what's up? By the way, if you like our show, right after our show, an hour from now, Matt Leinart joins us on Overpromised. And we'll talk more NFL, and we're going to talk teen crushes, like your biggest teen crush. Because I know we're talking to Matt about that. Matt Leinart on Overpromised, Covino and Rich, we be rocking out, let's go.
3: Because he has a thing for Kelly Kapowski, right?
1: He does, yes. That's his thing.
4: Yes.
1: He does. So join us on Overpromised right here on our YouTube page, where you can watch us right now and join the fun at Covino and Rich FSR with Danny G, the Kron, and Iowa Sam. What's up, buddy?
6: You going to ask Matt Leinart about that crowd at the Coliseum? The sparse crowd that's been on the news?
1: You know what? That is a great...
3: If we have time.
1: I did, but you know what I do want to ask him about?
3: I want to ask about that Vince Young documentary I just saw him in.
7: Yeah.
3: If we have
7: good.
3: Time.
7: That was good.
3: Yeah, it was good. That's Untold on Netflix.
1: I mean, the reality is he's probably going to be a little intimidated because he saw Coach Rich in action.
3: Probably,
1: no,
3: yeah.
1: It's his kid, very involved in sports, too. I love watching the Matt Leinart dad. Like, Matt Leinart the dad is pretty cool, too.
6: You go down and give me 20.
1: He's very involved in his kid's sports. So, all right. Like we all are. It's time to go old school. Danny G, today's the birthday of one Charlie Sheen.
7: Yes, sir. 61 years old.
4: Winning.
1: And by the way, do you remember what he did on the show Two and a Half Men? What was his job?
3: I remember.
1: Isaac Lohengrin.
8: He wrote jingles for commercials.
3: Right. He also wore a lot of bowling shirts, right?
6: What a life. Yeah.
1: And he also slept
3: he
1: with a lot
3: with
1: of good-looking
3: he
1: slept with a lot of good-looking women having that beach house.
3: He did. So, again, a Hollywood legend, an icon, but
1: remember
3: he's also
1: young,
3: very
1: remember,
3: known.
1: A young Megan Fox made a very awkward cameo on that show, like washing windows in a bikini.
3: I remember you watching it, yeah.
7: Was it just last year that we all watched that documentary about him?
3: Yeah. Oh, by the way, random fun fact. When he's going to his Tiger Blood episode, right, there's a quick clip. And they show, like, a radio broadcast.
1: They show us.
7: Yes.
3: It's us
7: talking. I noticed that.
3: It's not us physically, but you see our names on the radio screen talking about
1: it's,
3: it.
1: It's like, it's you know, when they're just doing a lot of the B-roll. When it was, like, at the height of it, you see Covino and Rich on a SiriusXM radio.
3: And we're talking about, like, Tiger Blood.
1: Tiger Blood, guys. Can you, yeah, so we're actually...
3: Oh, we're talking about Tiger Blood Radio. Like, we did some weird spoof or promotion about it. It was everywhere, right? Like... You couldn't change the channel or do anything without seeing something about winning, Tiger Blood, Charlie Sheen. But the guy's been famous for a real long time and just grew up. He's just one of those dudes that grew up with all those celebrity dudes like Sean Penn, who might be part of this conversation, and George Clooney and all the outsider kids and, obviously his brother Emilio. Like we said, Brat Pack adjacent.
1: Here's the question. Charlie Sheen, during that winning Tiger Blood crazy time period, what other celebrities had what you would call a run where they couldn't stay out of the headlines? They were out of control.
7: They were everywhere.
1: They were wild, everywhere.
3: Right? Living the wildlife.
1: Could I hit you up with one?
3: I got a few to come to mind.
1: I don't want to take people's answers. So, you know what? I'm going
7: to
1: give one.
7: You want to go to the phones first?
1: I don't know if anyone will say this. So I'll give you all one right. And then we'll take everyone's feedback. There was a time, because I worked not only in sports, but also in the pop culture world a lot. There was a time in the 2000s where there was a year-long period where Paris Hilton was everywhere.
8: That's
1: hot. One Night in Paris, the leaked sex tape, The Simple Life, people followed her around. She even had, like, a hit song. Like, there was a minute where, and then she went to jail.
7: Was it a hit?
1: Like, it was. Stars Are Blind was a hit.
3: In Rich's world, yeah.
1: I mean, absolutely.

0: did the fashion runway perp walk when going into jail. Remember
1: Dude,
0: that?
1: There was a minute in time where Paris Hilton.
2: Yeah, she was everywhere.
1: She was. You couldn't go anywhere without some type of "that's hot" Paris Hilton reference.
3: Okay, so we'll go to the phones. You know, I was a little confused. I thought we were going people that had like a treacherous sort of run, like, you know, they were causing damage, like
1: dude, she went to jail. She went to jail and had a sex tape.
3: She did have okay? Yeah, well, you know. But
1: jail
3: was
1: and,
3: more,
1: and you know, come on.
3: Was that what you were getting at though, or just the fact that she was just so popular, she was everywhere at one point?
1: But everywhere, maybe not for all the right reasons.
3: Okay, right? All right, fair enough. Yeah, I mean, dude, when we had her, we interviewed everybody at one point, right? And that's not a name drop, but when we had Paris Hilton on the show, it was like the queen was there. That's how big she was at one point. Like, yeah. She had full-on security, a hair person. And, like, and it was out of control.
1: If you do watch any documentaries about pop culture stuff, you know what the crazy part is? You know how us as Americans, maybe your wife or girlfriend moved on to the Kardashians or Vanderpump or this or that. Do you know overseas in Japan and a lot of Asian countries, it's still Paris Hilton? Like, to them, she is still number one. Like, her brand stuff still sells millions of dollars overseas. So, Paris Hilton, my
3: Paris
1: answer.
3: Hilton, that's Rich's answer. We'll go to your phone calls. And if you really hit us with some doozy of an answer, we'll hook you up with a prize.
2: Yeah.
3: Our grilling
2: you
3: prize.
2: You get a good
3: back.
2: Reaction out of the whole crew.
3: If you can make Danny chuckle. good one.
2: Man, first of all, my voice doesn't sound anything like that.
3: Okay. That's Danny's chuckle. If you can make him laugh, we'll hook you up with a prize. 877-99-FOX.
2: Let's start. Am I Missy Elliott now? All right, let's start in Idaho. Rafi in the house.
3: Yo, what up, Rafi?
1: Rafi, who went through that phase for you, man?
4: Oh, man, I thought this dude would be dead by the 2000s. He was arrested 3 times. I'd consider him Brat Pack. He was arrested 3 times. Studios wouldn't hire him because insurance companies wouldn't pay for his bond. And now the dude's worth $300 million, and he will be Dr. Doom in December in Avengers. Robert Downey Jr.
1: Yeah, he's great, a great answer. Yeah. Great Robert Downey Jr. came, you know,
2: maybe number one or two on the board.
1: Came from the depths of hell back to
5: using all those 80s like what weird science. What was he in?
3: Dude, he was doing Triple Lindy's with Rodney Dangerfield in Back to School.
2: All right, Rafi, hang on the line. We'll get you one of our grilling aprons.
3: Yeah, he was definitely one of those dudes that you're surprised to see how he turned it around. He was a party star. Dude was popular.
2: Yeah. All right, let's travel to Illinois. Oh, Illinois drop. Let's go to Pennsylvania. Alex.
3: Hey, Alex, what's up?
6: Hey, how we doing tonight? I got one for you that crosses both sports and movies. Mickey Rourke at the height of his fame, Sir Popa of Greenwich Village, handsome and all that, decides to go into boxing, gets his face all busted up, so he's not so pretty anymore, was actually pretty decent. Don't have his record in front of me, but I think he was like 6-1, 6-2. My favorite thing is he won everything by knockout or lost by TKO because he was still just there living that Hollywood life, ripping cigs. So he's basically knocking you out or getting tired out.
3: That's a good one. No, good looking guy, tough guy. Like you said, messed his face up and then made his big comeback with the wrestler, but he was one of those dudes just on that party scene, doing a lot of
2: living
3: damage.
2: On the edge.
3: Living on the edge is what it comes to.
1: Can I hit you up with a superstar that is always in our face, but there was a time period where I was like, yo, every minute. Do you remember in the 2000s? He was jumping on Oprah's couch. He called Matt Lauer glib. There was all the Scientology stuff with who he was married to and Katie Holmes and everything. There was a moment where Tom Cruise was like everywhere. But like in a way where wherever he went, it was like, oh, you gotta see what he's gonna do.
2: Cover of every magazine.
1: Tom Cruise in that moment where
3: you know what's wild about it, and from what we know, aside from you know the Scientology stuff, the dude was living a clean life. He was just all hyped up, in love with Katie Holmes or something. You know what I mean? Like it's not like he was some sort of crazy party guy, but he was living like on the edge as far as hyped up is concerned.
5: He was on the Tiger Blood, if you know what I mean.
3: Yeah, it seemed like
5: something.
3: He seemed like he was on something, but I mean, we never really knew about that. I'm going to throw a sports one out there because we still think of him as a wild guy. Dennis Rodman is one of those guys who lived on the edge.
1: Dude,
2: his daughter is in the news right now.

0: There was a time where Dennis Rodman was playing beside Michael Jordan, as you learned in, of course, Last Dance.
1: Last Dance.
0: Where Michael Jordan, Phil Jackson, Pippen, everyone's like, yo, where's Dennis Rodman? And he shows up with Hulk Hogan on part of the NWO.
1: Not only is he partying with rock stars, NBA stars, but he had models. He was with Carmen Electra. He had women falling out of the ceiling. Like, the dude was doing all sorts of stuff, man. So he was living on the edge for a long, long time. And it got ugly for a while. Now he's hanging with Kim Jong-un. Like, the dude's still living on the edge.
2: Yeah.
1: So who else comes to mind?
2: All right, let's go to Iowa, Brad.
0: B-Rad.
1: Hey, Iowa, Brad.
3: Iowa. Hey, and a shout-out to Iowa Sam. My pick is Jake Blues, and he would sing, I got everything I need almost, but I don't got you, and you're the thing I need the most. John Belushi.
1: Oh, okay. I was like, where? Oh, my God, yeah. I mean,
2: Jake
1: almost.
2: Yeah, he lived on the edge, for sure.
1: Took it too far, right?
4: He did take it too far.
1: Yeah, rest in peace.
0: He did.
4: Incredibly talented guy.
1: I thought this guy just wanted to call and start singing.
2: No. I think he gave an answer our dads would probably relate
0: when
2: to.
0: When he started talking, I was going to start Googling who he was saying.
4: Well, he was bringing up the Blues Brothers character first.
0: Yeah, that's a little before my time. I'll be honest. I should know it, but I missed that one.
4: I think Belushi's been dead now since like 84. It's been a long time.
0: Dude, if you're 40-something, that's like you're a baby.
1: Oh, and by the way, side note, guess who's on TV with Dan Aykroyd nowadays?
2: Me.
4: That guy.
1: Me on Hulu.
0: Oh, you a new Ghostbuster?
1: I'm a new Blue Brother, bro.
4: Shameless plug.
1: Yeah, check it out. Anyway,
0: History Boy over here.
1: 877-99-FOX.
0: Are you with Dan Aykroyd talking about aliens on the History Channel?
1: Yes, it's called The Unbelievable Encounters on Hulu.
2: Cove is looking thin and trim on the TV screen
0: now. It's AI.
2: Filters?
0: Yeah, it's AI. It's in my contract. I was like, yo, guys.
2: No wonder you'd only have two slices of our pizza.
1: Yeah, it can't be y'all looking like John Belushi.
4: Can you get an autograph from Elwood Blues for me?
1: I will.
4: Just say to Sam from Elwood Blues.
1: All right, who else do we got, Danny?
2: Let's go to C-Town. Buffalo Kevin in Seattle.
1: All right, who's living on the edge? Aerosmith style. What's up, man?
5: Hey, what's up, guys? Groundbreaking show, and I'm listening like crazy. And
1: awesome.
5: All right, listen. Hall of Fame, gotta be, and he's still living it, Johnny Depp. And I mean, you know, let me just throw in like let's talk about the Amber Heard trial, okay? Like, everyone thought this guy was going to get triple buried because not only, you know, Johnny Depp lifestyle, but you know, of course, men weren't necessarily faring so wonderfully in the public eye, and it's just incredible how rock star honest he was throughout that entire trial, and how public perception completely got behind Johnny Depp. I thought that was amazing. And he lives, you know, like when I go into a restaurant, man, and I get like super amazing service, I'm like, you know, we just got treated like Johnny Depp.
0: Let me tell you, Johnny Depp, my favorite part of that trial was grumpy. He was trying to describe. I'll be discreet, Sam. Don't worry. You don't have to.
4: A lot of things came out in that trial.
0: Yeah. When she, like, let's just say when he talked about something gross Amber Heard did on the bed, he referred to it. He goes, and she left a grumpy.
1: She left a grumpy.
0: She left a grumpy.
1: A grumpy.
0: That's how he referred to
4: it. Again.
1: Hey, I got one. I mentioned an athlete. Grumpy. Yeah. I'm going to throw a real rock star out there because what do we say about these people? They're living rock star lives, right? And when you think of those rock stars, you think of a lot of those hair metal dudes in the 80s. Back in the 80s, I mean, even in the 60s and 70s, but especially in the 80s, the hair metal era of rock and roll, they were partying hard, right? Like Andrew W.K. Nowadays, you go to a backstage scene, they're like playing video games, you know,
4: drinking LaCroix.
1: Yeah. California sober. It's not the party scene it once was because people have learned their lessons from people like Tommy Lee, you know, era of
4: decadence.
1: Rock star.
4: Yeah.
1: So, you know, we're happy to say that guys from that era are still around the way they party.
2: Hey, a couple of really good answers on our in-show chat at YouTube. Let's start with Nature Boy 32. He says Andrew Dice Clay had a pretty awesome run in the 80s.
0: Oh my God. There was a moment where everyone's dad

0: love Dice Clay. Everyone pretended to smoke cigarettes behind their head like he
1: but
0: did.
1: But he wasn't like part of any debauchery.
0: No, no, but no, he had a he was probably doing crazy things.
2: He did have a little bit of controversy just
0: Hickory
2: surrounding his content.
0: Dickory Duck.
2: Yeah, I think in essence what we're talking about is celebrity fueled by controversy.
0: Right.
2: Really,
0: right.
2: And issues and, you know, so what came to mind for me automatically was Michael Jackson. When we were little kids, like, the media fueled his, you know, dominance in the headlines.
0: There's generations of kids that only know that part of Michael Jackson's life. Like, you know, they don't know the part where we all looked up to him and thought he was the coolest guy on the planet. They just know him as the wacko jacko weirdo in the middle of this controversy.
3: Dancing on the hood of a car, being interviewed about weird stuff.
0: Yeah, that might be the number one answer.
2: Yeah, they don't know. In first grade, I remember older kids having folders of Michael Jackson's, you know, album covers and his face and posters and pictures of him. He was everywhere. Everywhere you turned on the TV, everything you saw in the stores, he just dominated our country and the world, really, beyond our country, obviously.
3: Blanket, dangling the baby out of the balcony.
0: I'll give you one that no one's going to say.
2: Lasted so many years.
0: And it's wild to see how the person has evolved, but a young Drew Barrymore was so running that crazy wild scene where she was a young kid doing drugs with adults at clubs in L.A. and New York and living this crazy on-the-edge sort of lifestyle. The fact that she's like today's sweetheart hosting TV shows is miraculous, knowing the path she was going down at such an early age in life. So I'll throw her out there and props to her for turning it around.
3: Who had their wild moment?
0: There was two for this person. You tell me which is wilder.
3: Like Deontay.
0: Like Gene.
3: What was wilder? In 04, when Britney Spears got married multiple times. Or what about 07, 08, when she shaved her head, fell off the deep end, and then made a big comeback, had like a number one album, and was on How I Met Your Mother and doing cameos on shows. Like, it was the fall and then rise. Like, Britney Spears, a few times, was everywhere.
4: Leave Britney alone!
3: That kid, remember?
0: Broke off the umbrella and was going, you know.
3: She was hitting cars with an umbrella, shaving her head. Like, I looking back, no one thought about mental health. They were just
0: more recently, though, she's gotten in trouble with the law. She had the weird knife video. Like, she's kind of out there.
3: Yeah,
0: you know,
3: she's still
0: did?
3: Living on
0: when
3: the
0: edge. She got pulled over for that DUI, like, months back, do you hear what she said to the cops that recently came out? Did you know what she said to the cops?
3: Oops, I did it again.
0: No.
3: I don't know what.
0: Good one. She said, guys, why don't you just come back to my house? You can take a dip in the pool, and I'll make you lasagna.
1: That's right.
0: That was her. She offered the police officers, hey,
1: this sounds like a fun time.
2: Like homemade or Stouffer's?
0: No, she said, you can come back to my place. Forget this whole arrest thing. If you want, just come back to my place. You can
1: stop being silly, officers. Let's have some fun tonight.
3: Yeah, used to work back in the day.
0: Come to my place. Well, you can go to the pool, and I'll make you lasagna.
2: Do you think the officers were thinking to themselves, damn these body cams?
0: Yeah, yes. Hell yeah, that's a story. So Living on the Edge, in tribute to Charlie Sheen on his 61st birthday, because honestly, we're not sure anyone. These are some great answers, but man, I don't know anyone that lived more life than this guy.
3: Yeah, you got to think to yourself, Cove, when was the last time you remember waking up and every minute you'd look online or anywhere and be like, wow, this one person just dominates.
0: That Tiger Blood moment was the wildest thing. Everybody was talking about that.
3: As he talks about in the documentary, he really didn't even know what he was saying. He said he just sort of rolled with him.
0: Tiger Blood.
3: What was he saying? Oh, who do we got, Danny?
2: All right, back to the studio lines. Our pizza benefector, Trip, in Vegas.
0: Yeah, Trip, thanks so much.
5: Trip.
0: Yo, it really hit the spot, dude. Man. Thanks so much.
5: Hey, my pleasure. The best part about it was when you said you needed a Coke Zero, and I thought, you know, I got him a Pepsi Zero. The guy just didn't bring it, so sorry about that.
0: No, that hit too. I got it, man. Yeah. Thank you so much.
3: It up right now.
0: So, Trip.
5: You make all our days better. I got two for you that it's not going to be the right answer, but two. One, for instance, you talked about wrestling. Ric Flair lived the life he lived. I mean, he was.
0: Hell yeah.
5: Boy.
0: Yeah. Ladies, and then, partying.
5: And then I got one more. I was going to say Robert Downey Jr.
3: Yeah.
5: I
3: mean, he was said in the very beginning. Thank you, Trip.
0: Trip.
3: But yeah, Ric Flair is probably.

0: probably a top answer in that world.
1: There was just no moment, though. It was just nonstop where he was just a wild guy.
2: Amazing he's gotten to this. Isn't he in his late 70s, early 80s now?
1: And to think
2: he's had some health issues.
1: Remember the whole joke used to be Hogan LLS'd all these guys and Hogan passed away. Mm-hmm. Ric Flair is the one that remains, which is wild.
3: In our chat, Seth and Wes, they've been going back and forth talking about Tiger Woods.
1: Dude, that was what I was just going to say. Thank you, Seth and Wes. Seth and Wesson. I was going to say, when Tiger got exposed for cheating, and then every good-looking random hussy was like, me too. Not me too like that way, but like me all, you know.
0: And it was like 18, right? Yeah. 18, 19 women?
1: If you say 18 holes.
0: 18 holes.
3: And also in the chat, O.J. Simpson was brought up, because obviously it was before social media, but every channel, man, was the coverage about his trial.
1: There was a year of our life where OJ was probably part of the daily headlines.
3: Yeah, updates every day.
1: Man.
3: And so many millions and millions and millions of eyeballs on that trial.
1: You know who went through a run where you worried about her and it seems like she's great now? In fact, I'm going to see if Covino can guess. She looks better than ever. In fact, she looks fantastic. But there was a minute where you're like, oh, I hope nothing bad happens to her. Teen girl that's all grown up. She's like our age now.
0: Lindsay Lohan. Yeah, she does look great.
1: There was a moment
0: she
1: where
0: came back big time.
1: There was a moment where you thought, oh, is she going to OD or something bad? Yeah. You're like, I hope not. She seems like a nice person. She was always kind to us.
0: Props to her.
1: And she looks better now than she did when she was 20.
0: She was partying way too hard.
1: Yeah.
0: Looks fantastic. I'm going to give you one. It's such an obvious answer. I was waiting for somebody else, but he's a guest here every once in a while. Usually talking about fights and trivia. No one was partying harder than Mike Tyson in his prime. I was living it up.
3: Yeah,
0: Mike Tyson went to jail. Dude, I mean, who captivated the world more than that guy?
1: When you said guest here once in a while, I thought you were going to say Big Mike.
0: No, Big Mike Tyson.
1: Oh, okay. Yeah.
0: Iron Mike. All right, one more phone call now.
3: One more for now, then I'll reset all the lines, which are melting right now.
0: Perfect.
3: John in Wisconsin.
0: Who went on that treacherous run?
4: So it wasn't a treacherous run. It's kind of a sad story. Okay. But one sport we don't talk about here is tennis. And when you think about Andre Agassi, that guy was doing meth while doing tournaments. And who would have thought that to be true?
1: You know, that's a great answer, because I think a lot of people don't know
0: he had that rock star persona,
1: sad part of a story of what he was going through behind the scenes. But there was a moment in time where tennis went from, like, your dad and like grandpa watching boring tennis players. And I'll say Jimmy Connors was cool.
0: And they were all cool.
1: McEnroe was hot-headed, but Andre Agassi made tennis really cool.
0: And honestly, the wildest fun fact, which I was like 3 years ago old.
1: So you were 60?
0: When I was 60 years old. Is that he wore, that was a wig. It was a rock star wig that he was wearing the whole time.
1: I didn't know that.
0: I didn't know
1: either.
0: He had the David Lee Roth wig on.
3: I don't think.
0: He was wearing a Tina Turner wig the whole time.
3: I don't think many of us knew about it. He was famous. Yeah. Some of his fame came from that hair that he had.
0: Look it up. It's a true story. I'm not making that up. And we all watched him play tennis. None of us knew that.
1: Yeah.
0: So anyway, we'll wrap up with your phone calls. Who had that crazy run? Partied like Charlie Sheen, was in the news forever on Sheen's 61st birthday. We'll wrap it up with your phone calls next.
1: All right. 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
1: Company is downright annoying. Let's listen to Stu Gotts and Company live. And you tell us where this show lies.
18: The Seattle Seahawks owner, the new owner, what's his name? Do we know the name of this owner? Were the Super Bowl champion Seattle Seahawks that no one is taking seriously, mostly me, by saying they're not going to make it to the playoffs this year. I don't know his name, but we do have sound. This is the new Seahawks owner. This is not the way you want to start your ownership of a brand new NFL team. Here's what he had to say during his opening press conference.
19: Also happened to come to this country in 76 when the Steelers were winning Super Bowl. So actually I was originally and still am a big Steelers fan. Also, a little known fact, but I still watch all the Steelers games too.
18: Keep that fact to yourself.
4: When you're in a slump, this is not the name you want when you're in a slump.
18: Oh, it's a tough one.
3: You don't want to see Pedro, Randy Johnson out there when you're in a slump. You know.
18: Right. Yes.
3: I get it. Go ahead.
18: Yeah, but try to thunder through it and see if you get your confidence back. Let's go.
4: Vino Koslaw. No, that can't be right.
18: I mean, it's not. Wow.
4: Wow.
18: It's not like any of us would know. I mean, who rang the bell?
3: Vino.
18: Mikey. How would you feel about the Jets owner if we had a new owner? And Lord knows, I wish we did. But if he stepped up to the podium opening...
3: Stop, I already like him. Stop, he's new, I already like him.
18: Yeah, but if he acknowledges he's a fan of another team that he doesn't own?
3: you're not Woody Johnson. Welcome.
18: Right.
3: Welcome to the family.
18: And I

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1: Do it.
2: I'm wrong.
1: It makes me sick.
0: Watch us sing.
1: One shining moment.
2: Somebody.
3: Pop goes and tease Betts and Joe Montana.
0: Watch us dominate.
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0: run, West Idaho, Scott for mayor, Coleman Johnson, Spencer Thomas. The live chat is popping. What up, Seth Hughes? We're streaming live. You can watch the show. You can see Iowa Sam's dance moves. You can see Danny G's sweet hat. We're all at Covino and Rich FSR, at Covino and Rich FSR. And a half hour from now, at Covino and Rich FSR, a brand new episode of Overpromised 154 with Matt Leinart. Leinart's going to be stopping by. We're going to talk more NFL. Obviously, Matt Leinart's life of kids' sports and college football.
1: Yeah, have your questions ready because his agent texted me. He's only going to have 11 minutes with the guys. All make right. it count.
0: Fair enough. I was going to say, good luck for someone to only be with us for that time, that amount of time. Picking up the bail.
1: That's usually how long it takes Rich to greet someone.
0: By the way, we'll talk about that more in a half hour.
2: Look who it is talking to Isaac Lohenkron.
0: Who is it?
2: It's Monsey.
0: Monsey, how does it feel to know your Clippers aren't going to get a draft pick until you're 50?
3: Yeah.
0: Yeah, okay.
3: Yeah.
0: Ask her if she uses Boingo Wireless.
2: Do you use Boingo Wireless?
3: Yeah.
1: She said yeah.
0: Yeah. Yeah, she does.
3: Yeah.
0: That's why
3: yeah.
0: she never gets your text messages.
2: Oh, love you, Mons.
0: All right. So it's Covino and Rich, Fox Sports Radio. We're in the middle of Old School when 50 hits. Now, Rich is going to schedule a watch, too, so stick around. More NFL. We're going to go over the Saints schedule today to get you fired up for foosball. But it's Charlie Sheen's 61st birthday, and we're going to wrap it up with your phone calls. And my goodness, Spencer Thompson just had a really great answer. Talking about celebrities, doesn't have to be athletes, but celebrities that had that sort of run, that crazy run that Sheen had. Yeah,
1: which was fueled by craziness.
0: Yeah, living on the edge. Spencer's like, Antonio Brown, man.
2: Great answer. Yeah.
0: It really is. Like, that dude just went wild.
1: He took over Twitter at the time.
2: Antonio Brown was like, what's going on with AB?
0: He's ripping off his jersey mid-game, and then he's on social media. Antonio Brown's a great answer of someone that, for a minute, it's like, yo, you were just waiting for what's next. Now he's just sort of sad.
2: Yeah, but at one point, it was all over the news. Like, what's going on with this dude?
1: I still feel bad for John Gruden that he had to deal with him during that training camp and all that, remember?
0: Yep, yeah,
2: but to think that even Tom Brady was the closest person to be able to, calm him down.
4: AB, live in some back house on Brady's property for a little bit?
0: Yeah, he was like the Kato Kaelin of the whole deal, yeah.
1: He was like Brady's Make-A-Wish kid.
0: Yeah. He stayed with him, and then he talked smack about Brady, remember?
4: Pool house. Yeah.
0: When he talked about Brady, that's when you knew AB wasn't all there, because it was like Tom Brady did everything in his power to, embrace this guy no matter what anyone said. All right. Crossfire. Who's that celebrity athlete that went wild for a little period of time?
1: Yeah, I still have some grilling aprons to give away if you make the guys pause.
0: No, I thought it was if you make Danny G laugh.
1: If you're going to do Missy Elliott, then do Missy Elliott the right way. All right, let's do Tanner in Iowa.
0: Hi, Tanner. Hey. What up, Tanner?
5: Hey, guys. How you guys doing?
0: What up? Having too much fun, probably.
5: My answer is the greatest partier in college football history, or at least in more of the modern era. Whether he was dressed up as Scooby-Doo or drinking till 4 a.m. again the night before Alabama, Johnny Manziel.
0: Great answer.
1: That's a good one.
0: Really good answer.
1: Yeah.
0: I think that's prizeworthy.
1: I think so, too.
0: How did it take so long to get to that answer?
1: And, of course, the documentary, we got to see all the behind-the-scenes.
0: I love how honest and vulnerable

0: He is too, and how he just owns up to all that.
1: All right, Tanner, hang on the line. We'll get you a grill and apron.
0: Tanner? That dude was up to no good.
1: All right, let's go to Sacktown. Jason in Sacramento.
0: What's up, Jason?
2: Hey, how you guys doing? Love the show.
0: Thanks, buddy. What's up?
2: How about Bam Margera and Steve-O?
0: Good Bam Margera and Steve-O?
3: Yeah, they did go through a moment where that was very popular.
0: Bam still...
1: at least took over MTV.
0: Yeah, I'll give you one then if you're going to go... If you're going to just talk about super popular for a moment of time. Early on Jersey Shore. It's been on forever, and I think they still got like the family reunions and all that, but there was a moment in time, 09, 2010, around then, when Snooki really was one of the most popular people. Remember the President Obama at the time was even acknowledging, Snooki.
3: And for partying too hard.
0: Yeah, like they were enormous.
3: And by the way, you look at them now, I mean, mean, but like, that partying's catching up.
1: Yeah. Paulie D's the only one still in like that. You know,
4: hey everybody, it's Paulie
1: Jersey
4: D.
1: Jersey shape.
4: DJ Paulie D. Hey. We're your boys, Cavino and Rich.
0: DJ Paulie
4: GTL, baby.
3: I got one that one's going to say, but this is more of like a team that was just known for like their partying ways. How about the 90s Cowboys with the whole stories of the White House and all the things that went on there? Like, I want to know what else happened at that White House. Every time you hear a story.
1: You're going to talk about the Vikings in their party boat.
3: No, the White House, because you hear these stories in the documentaries about the ladies they would bring back there and the partying that would go on there. So the White House days of the Dallas Cowboys, the 90s Cowboys.
1: All right, let's go to New York State, John.
0: Hey, John.
3: What's up, John?
5: How you doing, guys? I don't know if she qualifies, but how about Miley Cyrus?
0: You know what?
3: I would say, say she's one that just turned it all around, too.
0: Did you see the latest? She dropped Cyrus. That's not a joke. She is now going
3: just Miley.
1: Some people were speculating, Rich, that maybe it was just for an upcoming project.
0: Yeah, maybe. But she said no beef with her dad, Billy Ray's, like, you know, sort of like Cher and Dolly Parton was Dolly. Miley. You know? Just Miley
1: trying
0: now.
1: To be Madonna.
0: Yeah, Madonna.
1: All right, let's go to Bruno in Arizona.
4: What's up?
6: Hey, guys.
0: Hey, buddy.
6: I guess Danny G said this name was mentioned but not officially brought up, Sean Penn. He was in the news for a stretch there for a while. Didn't he even date Madonna for a while?
0: Yeah, he did.
6: Yeah. Sean Penn. I wanted to bring up him.
3: Right. No, definitely a guy known for his partying ways, man.
7: He still smokes like a chimney. Like, he was at an award show, and he was like the one person who had an exemption for just smoking inside.
3: There's been two people that have smoked in our studio, Sam, during an interview.
0: Let's see if you can guess who they are. Two people that smoked.
1: I think you already are saying Sean Penn did it, no?
0: No.
3: No.
1: Oh,
3: no,
1: okay.
3: We've had two in our studio that we didn't have the cojones to tell them no.
1: No?
0: And no, not even the PR people. They just literally, imagine walking in here.
7: Wouldn't that like set like the sprinklers off?
0: You would think it was at SiriusXM in New York.
7: Alarms.
0: Right?
7: And, stuff.
0: And one was in LA, I believe. But it was they walked in and just started smoking
7: man or woman.
0: In the studio. But both men.
7: Hold on.
3: Honestly, I'm confused of the other one.
0: Hold on.
3: I know
0: hold
3: one
0: on.
3: Of them for sure. One
7: hold
3: of the legends.
7: Hold on. Let me think.
0: Who partied?
7: Who smokes a lot still? What year was this?
0: 2000s to now.
7: All right.
1: Ben Affleck.
0: Yep.
1: Are you serious?
0: No. I'm sorry. Cavino wrote something down.
3: I'm writing down that because I remember one clearly. The other one I don't remember as much, but I remember it was two people that did it. I'll give you the answer for one. One was known for being a band that partied a little too hard. Guns N' Roses / smoked in the studio.
7: Oh, wow.
3: No one's going to tell
7: smoker.
3: Him no because, you know, he's Slash. And we're like, all right, man.
7: He could play guitar with the cigarette in his fingers.
0: Exactly. And the other one, by the way, was someone that was mentioned already in this conversation.
3: Who was it? I can't remember.
0: Oh, the Dice Man.
1: Oh, okay. I was going to say that, but I thought later in life maybe he calmed down a little bit with the cigarettes.
3: Yeah. But I know it was two people that did it. Slash is one of them.
0: I feel like
1: with Dice, did you guys think, this is just part of his act anyways?
0: Yeah,
1: so.
0: I love Dice. Has always been cool to us. I like
4: the Dice.
0: I'm a fan of the Dice Man. Oh.
3: All right.
1: Last call.
0: All right. Let's go.
1: Steve in Colorado, wrap this up.
8: Okay, so I had three
0: Pause.
3: It was Scott Weiland.
0: Our producer Spot said Scott Weiland also smoked in the studio.
1: So
0: was it the Dice Man or was it Scott Weiland?
1: Hmm.
3: I think you're just picturing the Dice Man do that.
1: I have to go back in the Sirius XM archives.
3: That smoked an

0: our studio was. It was Scott Weiland.
1: Scott Weiland, absolute stud of a front man. Rest in peace.
0: Partying a little too much, right?
2: So I think all of us in the studio here absolutely love STP.
1: I do. Yeah,
0: big, dude, like, big they're fan. My top.
2: Top five rock band for me.
0: No doubt. At SiriusXM LA, I know weed's legal in Los Angeles, but they did an event with Snoop Dogg, and him and his whole crew, like, no one seemed to care. They lit the place.
1: No one stopped.
0: Like, no one stopped. Like, oh, boy, Snoop and his crew. Like, there was no, like.
2: That was everyday interviews at my hip-hop radio station.
0: Yeah, like, it was like, we're just gonna, I mean, it's Snoop. No,
2: even my general manager was like, I would tell you no smoking in the studio, but I know your rap artists are gonna do it anyway.
0: That's how open balling these dudes are, though. You could have the president of the company there, and even they're letting it happen, because it's like, you're gonna tell Snoop Dogg he can't smoke weed? Get out of here.
2: Remember Mike Tyson when we were in Vegas broadcasting live out of the hotel there?
0: Yeah.
2: He cut his podcast early because that studio was brand new. What casino was that?
0: The Wynn.
1: The Wynn, yeah.
2: That's right. And Tyson famously cut his podcast short because they said no to him smoking in there, and he was so upset.
0: I remember we interviewed Mike Tyson once at his weed ranch at the office.
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1: 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What's on Deck is brought to you by Illinois State University, Illinois' first public university. Coming up, we'll hear from both Adam Amin and Craig Council, but first, our conversation with Coom, sponsored by Yingling Traditional Lager, the oldest brewery in America, and we're joined now by Ron Coomer. Coom, the Cubs have dropped 9 of their last 13 games, including the last two nights against the Brewers. The Cubs have blown a lead in 7 of those 9 losses.
2: Yeah, it's been a rough stretch, there's no doubt. And, and you can't say that they haven't played pretty good baseball either. You've had some leads, but it's been multiple things. Yesterday, Cubs did have the lead for a little bit, but they got one hit from the fourth inning on. They did great against Mazurowski and nothing against the bullpen. So, at the end of the day, everybody in that clubhouse is to look in the mirror and go, everybody's got to pick it up and be part of that. And, this is one of those stretches. Every team has had these stretches. Right now, the Cubs got to end this one and get back on track.
1: 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A couple of right-handers going. Kevin Gausman for the Cubs, Coom. Logan Henderson for the Brewers.
2: Well, for Gausman today, wind blowing out towards the left field corner. In the last few days, been blowing out center. But for Gausman, I just really think when he has a good fastball, and it doesn't mean velocity, I mean location, because his velocity is in that 93-94 range. But when he locates it and he makes hitters accountable early in the game, that split is just an absolute weapon. Cubs hitters today, Henderson's going to throw a lot of pitches in the middle of the plate, but there are going to be some fastballs and they're a good changeup. If he starts relying on the breaking ball, I think his breaking ball is by far his third and fourth pitch. You have to be accountable to the straight fastball or a little run to it and the changeup.
1: Coom, thank you. It's partly cloudy, 80 degrees.

0: degrees, and as Koo mentioned, the wind blowing out to left tonight. Coming up, a visit to Murphy's next on The Score and the Northwestern Medicine Cubs Radio Network.
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7: Having lost 6 of 9 head-to-head matchups with the Brewers, the Cubs, a very good team themselves, can only fight it out each game and watch the magic the Brewers bring to win under manager Pat Murphy.
8: We have to do things like hit the ball the other way, like ball strike it and take our walks. No, the guy didn't walk us, but we got to do that and sometimes move runners, especially the guys. We have three players that are the youngest of the 15 youngest players in the game playing. We have three of them on our team playing regularly. So you've got to give them a foundation to have productive at-bats.
7: Milwaukee is at the bottom of MLB in home runs, yet Murphy explains the philosophy of small ball and precision.
8: We never said don't hit a homer. You know, that's just not in our deal. But to beat the number ones and to play with the heavyweights, which, you know, was really difficult for us. You know, but to play with the heavyweights, you gotta do. You gotta be ready for those things.
7: Zach Murphy likes to undersell his players, city, and franchise, but with him and President of Baseball Operations Matt Arnold, the Brewers are admired throughout the game.
0: An 87-53 record, best record in baseball. Bruce, thank you. 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
7: 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Alex Bregman is 6-for-14 with 4 home runs and 8 runs batted in over the first 3 games of this series. The cold. Now, Pete Crow Armstrong was just named the National League Player of the Month for August, but against the Brewers this season, he's 3-for-33 in 9 games with no home runs, no RBIs. On the injury report, right-hander Ben Brown out for the year because of the neck issue. More on that a little bit later on in the show. Coming up, one of Chicago's most prominent sports voices. Next, on the Score and the Northwestern Medicine Cubs.
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0: Fox television booth tonight to call the game. So I asked Adam for his national perspective on the National League playoff picture.
1: Man, the National League is so hard to figure out. And I think still the main question is, even though they've been quieter, is it the Dodgers or the field in the National League? Because we know what they've done the last two seasons. We know the star power and talent they have. They haven't looked like their regular selves. They've obviously had a great year. The division is still competitive, and they're still in first place in the West. But their offense looks a little less sharp, a little older maybe. Mookie Betts hasn't had the typical Betts season. Freddie Freeman, up until the other night, hadn't hit a home run in about 2 months. Like, there's some holes in that offense. What I have to remind myself about is, when it's October and when it's short series and you throw the pitchers out that they can throw out, especially after getting Tarek Skubal at the deadline, what Yamamoto did a year ago, Tyler Glass now available, Blake Snell available. Like, these are incredible Cy Young caliber across the board. This is still a very dangerous pitching staff. So I'm reminded that this is why they're as good as they are. I look at the Brewers, I think they're so good over the course of the long haul. But my question on them becomes, if Jacob Mizorowski doesn't have his best night, like we did see the other night, if, you know, it's the offense can't string something together against ace pitchers, if you can't generate power when you really need it, like, those are questions that Milwaukee's going to have. Philadelphia's had questions about their offense all year up until recently. We know how good their staff is. I look at the Cubs and think, if this bullpen is going to be good, then you really feel a lot better. There are still some understandable consternation in the National League. Listen, the Rays are probably still the best team in the American League right now, very similar to what we see in Milwaukee, but can they generate power when they need it? In the playoffs, power plays, and I think that's one thing that you have to keep in mind in these short series, that as good as the Brewers are, as good as the Rays are, can you come up with the big blow when you really need it? And the other teams, I think, in the National League, the Dodgers, the Phillies, the Braves, and the Cubs can do that to a better level, I would say.
0: I agree with you. All right. MVP, National League, go.
1: I mean, I don't think it's a question anymore. Assuming he stays healthy and even has an okay September, this is one of the great seasons I've seen from a player in my 15 years covering Major League Baseball, and certainly as a fan for four decades watching it. Like, I love how he plays defense, first and foremost. I know what he's done offensively.
0: He being Pete Crow Armstrong.
1: I thought I said PCA. Or even if I didn't, here's the thing. You all know who I'm talking about because he's that special of a player. He's become a kind of, I know it's three syllables, but like the one-name guy. People recognize who PCA is now. And how we were talking about Ohtani, I thought was correct. I still say Ohtani being a two-way player and being able to pitch, even though he's probably not going to do it much this year now, he's one of the great players of his generation for a lot of reasons. I'm looking at the next crop of players, and I look at PCA and think the way he plays defense, the adjustments that he's made at such a young age, and how conscientious he is about those things. Where are my hands? When am I starting my load? When am I moving my hands in to get a little bit more power? When am I laying off the first pitch? You've seen just about every plate appearance he's had. He was so, at times, overly aggressive last year. And to make the adjustment at such a young age, to train your eyes, to train your brain, and in tune your body to not trigger right away. That at bat against Cincinnati when he had one of his home runs this weekend, when there was a challenge on a pitch that was very close. Now, it went the Cubs' way, but that's a pitch he would have maybe flailed at a year ago. What happens on the next pitch? He deposits it into the bleachers. That's a great microcosm of the level of adjustment that's taken place every day, probably every hour, while PCA's got a Cubs uniform on over the last year. That's very impressive. To
0: be able to do it, in my opinion, after struggling the first 2 months of this season,
1: yeah,
0: in the middle of the season, to make that switch, and his ball strike recognition now is unbelievable. Where do you pitch him?
1: It's hard to now, because you want to be able to pitch him the other way. He still has the speed to be able to. If he does go the other way, you're still going to get extra bases. His slugging percentage is so high, one of the best in the National League, because he can still do damage on pitches that aren't ideal for power. And I think there is something, and I'm sure Pat has talked about this. I know Ron has experienced this as a player. There is something about when he comes to the plate and there are two runners on, you're down by a run,

0: and it's the seventh inning, you do feel like, okay, this is going to happen. The last time we were in this building for a Fox National game, our crew, we had Cubs-Yankees, and who delivered in the late innings because there were runners on and you needed a big hit. PCA makes an adjustment, rolls one down the right field line, and gets a triple to go ahead out of it. And you feel that that's the first time in a while I think Cubs fans have really felt that from a superstar, maybe not just yet, but like certainly burgeoning towards that trajectory for PCA. It's the first time in a while that Cubs fans, I think, have really felt that.
1: All right, Adam, in our waning moments here, you just called all the Bears preseason games. So give me an idea of what you think about the team heading into the regular season.
0: I'm excited for the offense. Everybody's excited for the offense. Again, speaking of first time in a long time, this is maybe the first time in 15 years that you really feel strongly about the quarterback. It's the first time in a decade and a half you really feel strongly about the offense. So much confidence in Ben Johnson. He was so good. You remember in Detroit when he got continuity with Goff and the offensive line and the skill position players. There have been some changes, but for the most part, this is a pretty continuity-filled offense. So everybody feels like they have a better grasp of their role, and the offense is going to have to be good. I know where the concern is. It's on defense. I'll be curious to see, and Dennis Allen is a very smart defensive coordinator. How does he make up for the rookies on the back end, all the injuries? How does he make up for or try to help out a pass rush? The sacks don't necessarily have to be there, at above league average level. You get 40 sacks in a year. That's about league average. That's a good number to get. It's the pressure rate. You have to affect the quarterback's second and third read, especially when you have younger players in your secondary. You have to be quicker to the quarterback. The Bears were dead last in quick pressures last year. In 17 games, they had 59. That's not enough. That's maybe, three plus times a game. You have to affect the quarterback far more than that, much quicker.
1: Caleb Wilson, the Bulls' top draft pick, is here at Wrigley Field tonight. New era for the Bulls. Break it down for us.
0: It's that again, you're kind of sensing the theme, right? Like, there's a lot of excitement around a player. This is probably the most confident that fans have felt in a draft pick for the Bulls, maybe since Jimmy Butler or Derrick Rose, like that era, probably closer to Derrick Rose's time. Like, this is the first time in a long time that people are like, yeah, that is clearly one of the five best players in the draft. I watched him play early in the season. I believe that he's going to be really good, and the Bulls happen to have him. So he's a great young man. I covered him when he was at North Carolina. I caught up with him before the game today and met his father as well. And I told him I'm very much looking forward to seeing him play in this city because he's acclimated himself so fast. He's got such a level of maturity for 19 years old that's it's really hard to find. You can tell that his family's absolutely wonderful from the Atlanta area. And he's got a legitimate bag. So him, Modest Bouzelis, Josh Giddey, there's a lot of young players. They're going to get some help from veteran guys like Norman Powell and Nick Claxton. I'm not saying they're going to win 40 games. I think they're going to be much more competitive than people realize. And because the East is so interesting, you know what? 3 years ago, if you said, hey, we're going to make the play-in tournament, you'd be disappointed. This would be a team that if they make the play-in tournament, you're going to feel really positive if Caleb Wilson, Modest Bouzelis, and Josh Giddey were integral parts of them getting to that point.
1: Have a good call today. Great catching up.
0: Always a pleasure, my friend. Thank you, buddy.
1: The voice of Chicago sports, Adam Amin, with us here on Cubs Radio. 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
2: Cubs hosting Milwaukee, the finale of this four-game set. 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

0: Jory Parrish performing the national anthem at Wrigley Field tonight prior to game four between the Cubs and the Brewers. 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I'm banking on Pete Crow Armstrong. He's got 38 home runs, 91 runs batted in, a .280 average, and a .943 OPS. So he is due. The pitching matchup is sponsored by Ziegler Subaru of Kenosha. Enjoy the laid-back experience of Ziegler Subaru of Kenosha. Kevin Gausman going for the Cubs. The right-hander, 8-11 this season with a 4.52 ERA. But 3-1 with a 5-plus ERA in five starts since joining the Cubs from Toronto. The Cubs have won four of those five games. Right-hander Logan Henderson on the hill for the Brewers, 9-2 with a 2.48 ERA. He's won each of his last three starts, allowing one run in each victory. It's time for baseball at Wrigley. Cubs, Brewers, Pat, Ron, next on The Score and the Northwestern Medicine Cubs Radio Network.
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5: 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Gone!
0: Underneath it, Taylor makes the catch. Tagging, coming home, Corral from the throw. 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Cubs win. 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
5: Gone! Three-run homer, Ian Happ. Nico drives one in the air. Deep left field, it's got a chance. Gone!
0: He looks up. Cubs walk it off. Pete Crow Armstrong ends the game the way he started it with a home run to right.
6: Yeah, this is what you came in for. 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
1: Chicago Cubs baseball is on the air from Wrigley Field in Chicago. It's time for the fourth and final game of this series between the Chicago Cubs and the Milwaukee Brewers. Good evening, everybody. Along with former Cub and All-Star Ron Coomer, it's Pat Hughes reporting. Zach Zaidman working alongside. Our great engineer is Paul Zerang at the controls. We all thank you for joining us. It is a perfect night for a game. It's been sweltering hot the last couple of nights, but I'm very happy to say it has cooled off to a very comfortable and gorgeous 81-degree night here at Wrigley Field. The series started so promisingly for the Cubs by trouncing the Brewers 17-3 on Monday night. But then Milwaukee started to assert their dominance in the last couple of games, and they've beaten the Cubs 9-4 and 9-5. So tonight, the fourth and final game, Cubs need to win to gain a split as they send right-hander Kevin Gausman to the mound against right-hander Logan Henderson for Milwaukee. Let's go ahead and get right to the starting lineups on this beautiful night for a game. Big crowd on hand. The lineups are brought to you by Morgan & Morgan, America's largest injury law firm. Leading off for the visitors from Milwaukee, Jackson Churio in left field. Bryce Terang batting second and playing second. William Contreras catching. The cleanup man in right field is Jake Bowers. Former White Sox Andrew Vaughn is batting fifth and playing first base. Christian Yelich, the designated hitter. Garrett Mitchell batting seventh and playing center field. Joey Ortiz at shortstop. And batting ninth, David Hamilton. Hamilton will play third base. Those are the Brewers. Here are the Cubs. Pete Crow Armstrong will lead off in center field. Seiya Suzuki in right. Michael Busch is batting third and playing first base. Alex Bregman at the hot corner. Bregman batting cleanup for the Cubs. Ian Happ in left field. Nico Horner batting sixth. Horner at short. The second baseman returning to the lineup, Pedro Ramirez. Michael Conforto batting eighth as the designated hitter. And Carson Kelly batting ninth and doing the Cubs catching. We are ready to go. Back to get it started. Cubs against the Brewers right after this. 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
1: It's game time, and that makes the perfect time for a Yuengling flight. 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From the oldest brewery in America, look for Flight wherever you buy beer. Big game tonight for the Cubs to get back on track. They, as you just mentioned in the open, Pat, they had a great game, game one, and then you run into a little bit of a buzzsaw two games in a row against this, you know, the number one team in baseball with the best record. Tonight you'd like to get a good win, Gausman on the mound, and kind of roll forward and get back on winning ways.
4: Absolutely, Ron. It's not over yet. The Cubs, though, are nine games behind with 21 to play. So it's going to take a minor miracle for the Cubs to win the division, but baseball history has known to

0: surprise us with a few miracles every once in a while.
1: That's right.
0: You never assume anything in this great game. 81 beautiful degrees, much more comfortable than it has been. 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Home plate umpire Willie Trainer waiting before the start of the game. It's a network television game, and one of the associate producers just gave the umpire the thumbs up, so now we can play ball. Jack Centurio will lead it off. Right-handed batting outfielder, impressive young player. 6-for-13 in this series. First pitch by Gausman. In for a strike, and away we go. Ron, as you think about Gausman facing these Brewers tonight, what's on your mind?
1: Having great command of his fastball would be first and foremost to me. When a pitch is down, I really believe when his fastball command is good around the edges of the zone and the hitter is accountable to the fastball, as you know, his split is a very good pitch. And really, he's basically a two-pitch pitcher.
0: Churio swings and fouls it back. 1-2. Cubs in their home white uniforms. Blue pinstripes all over. Dark blue hats, sleeves, numbers, and socks. Gausman sports a red glove on the mound. The veteran kicks and fires. Swing and a miss, strike three. Off-speed pitch got him. And that's the way you like to start a ball game, by striking out the leadoff hitter, and now Bryce Tarang coming up.
1: Well, strikeouts by Cubs pitchers, they're sponsored by Chicago and Northwest Indiana Hyundai dealer, and that's the sequence. Couple fastballs and a really good split, perfect location, about shoe top high on that last pitch to Cherry.
0: Tarang will take a strike, left-handed batter hitting .252. Good clutch hitter, though, as his 79 RBIs would indicate. Now the 0-1, left-handed batter fouls it away. Brewers wearing their traveling unis, the navy blue shirts, gray trousers, gold numbers on their backs, gold and blue hats, navy blue sleeves and socks, and a variety of shoe colors, the 0-2. Fouled away by Tarang. Uniform descriptions brought to you by Benjamin Moore. On the field or the walls of your home, the right team and colors make all the difference. Official paint of the Chicago Cubs, Benjamin Moore. Now the 0-2. Lined softly to second, caught by Ramirez. Right off the end of the bat, easy play for Pedro Ramirez. Nice to see him back in the lineup, Ron.
1: Yeah, it really is. He's had a couple days off because of some back spasms. Back in there today. That is very good. First inning powered by Invesco QQQ. Let's rethink possibility. Invesco Distributors Incorporated.
0: Willie Trainer calling balls and strikes. Trip Gibson, the crew chief, at first. William Contreras batting, takes low and in. Nick Marley is the second base umpire. Does not spell his name exactly like the late, great Bob Marley. Here comes the 1-0. And it's going to be inside for a ball, 2-0. Ryan Blakeney working over at third as the umpire. The announcement of the umpire sponsored by Old National Bank, where relationships and results matter. Fastball is in there for a strike. Trainer, the home plate umpire, what he does, Ron, I'm guessing he bellows out the strike so the ball players are aware of it, but he pauses for a second or two before pumping out the right arm. Now the 2-1, pop fly. It's going to be a 1-2-3 inning for Kevin Gausman. Nico Horner slaps the leather on it. That's the way you like to start a ball game. 1-2-3, nobody hit the ball out of the infield after a half inning. Brewers nothing, Cubs coming up on the score in the Northwestern Medicine Cubs Radio.
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7: Clinton Barry, the third base coach. Jose Javier, the Cubs' first base coach. Right-hander Logan Henderson. And maybe it's because he pitches in a very small market, but you don't hear much about him, Ron. He's pitched very good ball. He is 9-2 with a 2.48 ERA. What's the Cubs' plan against him?
8: Well, you got to be accountable. The two pitches to me, and then the third and fourth pitch seemed to me to be a little more hittable, but the fastball, he throws a lot of them in the middle of the plate.
7: Pete Armstrong swings and pops it up foul. Coming back is the catcher Contreras, but it's out of play.
8: But he throws a lot of pitches in the middle of the plate, but he's got very good back and forth changeup to fastball. So the breaking balls stay flat. It seems to me he gets under a lot of them, and they stay on the same plane, which means, you know, those are pretty good pitches to hit. But the fastball changeup are the real deal.
7: Pete takes high for a ball. Pete just named the August National League Player of the Month. 2-for-8 in this series, wearing the red batting gloves on either hand. Here's the 1-1 pitch on the way outside. I thought about Pete when I was reading a story about Shohei Ohtani earlier, Ron. I'm sure you saw it too. Ohtani, quoting his manager Dave Roberts, was visibly bothered by that knee, and he was 0-for-4 last night. Here's a fly ball into right center field. It's playable for either Bowers or Mitchell. The two converge. The center fielder, Mitchell, makes the catch in short right center. The Dodgers lost an extra inning home game to the Cardinals. Ohtani was 0-for-4, and his swing, according to Dave Roberts, just did not look like the normal swing. He was, he was visibly compromised, I believe was the phrase.
8: Yeah, I read the same thing. It would not surprise me at all. If you don't put him on the injured list, you give him, you know, 2 or 3 days to let the knee kind of settle down a little bit.
7: Seiya Suzuki will take a strike, but I would say Pete Crow Armstrong, looking very, very much like the league MVP. And we'll just have to see how this final month plays out and how the postseason plays out. 1-1 on Seiya, no score. One away, bottom of the first. Suzuki, 3-for-9 with a home run in this series. fisting one foul off to the right out of play.

0: That's that running fastball. He throws four-seamer, but he gets kind of, the elbow starts first, and it kind of pushes it, so he gets good run into the right-handed hitter with the fastball and the changeup really run.
1: This one bounces in there, skips on by the catcher, Contreras.
0: Change of 83 miles an hour, bounced a couple feet in front of home plate. 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
1: Henderson beat the Rangers his last time out. He works out of the stretch on every pitch. And the delivery to Suzuki is swung on and missed, strike three. And one reason why the team has been successful, talking about Milwaukee, their starting pitchers have been very consistent. Henderson Ron has made 14 starts. Not once has he allowed more than three earned runs in any game.
0: And, you know, what is that, 19 starts I think he has? That this would be number 20, if I'm not mistaken. And, you know, you said the same thing last night about Mizorowski.
1: High fly ball by Bush, deep right center, going back with a play is Bowers on the track and makes the catch to end the inning. Three up, three down. We've played one, no score. Cubs and Brewers on the score in the Northwestern Medicine Cubs Radio Network.
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8: Top two at Wrigley Field. Cubs and Brewers are scoreless. The second inning is brought to you by Sea Glass Watts, official partner of the Cubs, bringing the California coast to you wherever you are. Pat?
1: Thank you, Zach. Zach will be along in the fifth inning. He'll chime in every now and again on the out-of-town scoreboard. Jake Bauer is ready to lead off this second inning. Made a reference to the late great singer Bob Marley.
0: Yeah.
1: I think we were both pretty good fans of his. I was a huge fan.
0: Mm-hmm.
1: I've got his greatest hits CD somewhere at home that I listen to frequently. Swing and a miss. I wonder if he spent any time on the South Side, because I think my favorite song is Waiting in Vain. And the first line is, I spent 3 years knocking on your door. Sounds like 3 years.
0: Yeah, no, I think they would have definitely embraced them, especially if you ordered some sausage on his pizza.
1: And I still can knock some more. Here comes the 0-2 pitch. Swinging a foul off to the left out of play. But you're the one that taught me about that, and now my ears are ready to hear that tree instead of three.
0: As one of my good friends would say, I'm sorry to

0: They did.
1: Of
0: they
1: course.
0: Did, and it's in the commercial.
2: Well, do we have one or two contestants, or we could make it three. Here's a pitch, bounced to short, scooped up by Nico Horner, and he'll throw to first in time. Five in a row, set down by Kevin Gausman. So he's off to a good start. Nothing, nothing game. There has not yet been a base runner tonight, and the batter is Christian Yelich.
0: How about defensive alignment? Let's try that one. 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
2: Yelich, the DH. 3-for-9 in this series. He's still very athletic. He's been running the bases and scampering first to third and scoring on hits. Kept himself in good shape. Yelich takes outside. I think he signed something like a 10-year deal that runs either through this year or next year. He has had a good career. Smash on the ground, and it's past Horner to the glove-hand side. Nico reached for it. It skipped on by him. Nico thought he should have made the play. It was a bullet, and it's one of those do-or-die plays for an infielder. You try to guess where the ball is going to bounce up to. Sometimes you're right, sometimes you're wrong.
0: Yeah, and I think Nico thought this ball was going to bounce from the left hand and slice at him, and it did not. It went the other way and hit that edge of the grass, which still might be a little wet from them kind of watering down the infield, but it will be a base hit. That ball was smoked.
2: Yelich to be held by Bush at first. Garrett Mitchell, left-handed batter, takes ball one. With two outs and a guy at first, Bregman playing even with the bag. Now the stretch, Yelich, a conservative lead. He is not running. And here's a pitch lifted foul off to the left and out of play, 1-1.
0: Well, I think as you're talking about Christian Yelich, I think, you know, when you start thinking about guys that can impact the game, especially as you're getting down the stretch here and in playoffs, it was a game two. He hit big home run to really get separation in the game. Yesterday, as the game is close, he gets the second, and he's trying to steal third base. So, I mean, that's the kind of impact he can have.
2: There's a drive down the left field line. It's going to be a base hit. Backhanded by Happ. He gets it back in. Stopping at second is Yelich on an opposite field single by Garrett Mitchell. And with two outs, the Brewers now threatening. No score. The batter is Joey Ortiz.
0: Patrick, we are being delivered gifts here to our booth. I think this is the veteran hoodie that they're giving away here coming up.
2: Either that or a small tent.
0: Or that.
2: Two outs, two on. And the pitch to Joey Ortiz in for a strike. I was thinking, how did they get this tent in this bag here? That took him some skill in and of itself.
0: Well, Jesse's a talented guy.
2: Gausman in a mini jam now, two on with two down. And the pitch to Ortiz, low for a ball, 1-1. Looking at Nico Horner, he's kind of looking down at the ground. Whenever there's a play you feel like you should have made and the inning continues, it seems to take about 2 weeks before that inning ends.
0: Yeah, he's... Ortiz, a dangerous hitter. You know, he's one of those guys, kind of a free swinger. You gotta be careful with him to not make a mistake.
2: Here's a drive to center. Pete is there, drifting back slightly toward right center, makes the catch. Gausman works out of it. No runs, two hits, two left. Middle of inning number two. It's the Cubs nothing and the Brewers nothing on the score. And the Northwestern Medicine Cubs ready.
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6: Pat? Okay, Zach, Cubs batting, bottom of inning number 2. Alex Bregman first up against the right-hander Logan Henderson. Bregman has driven in, let's see, he has driven in 7 runs in this series. He had 3 homers in the opener on Monday. And he homered last night, so he's had a big series. Let's see if he can start a rally here in inning number 2. The 0-1 from Logan Henderson, who always works from a stretch. Hit in the air, deep left field. Back goes Churio near the wall. Off the wall, just missed a home run. It bounces about halfway back to the infield. And it's a double. He just missed another home run. He is smoking hot right now.
7: Boy, and he's getting pitches to hit, and he's not missing them. This is a pitch away, fastball, outer third. Not quite to the outside corner, but definitely away. And he's right on time. When you pull a pitch away like that, your timing has to be perfect. And he hits a bolt right off the garage door in that well area. So a line drive rocket about 360 feet to lead off the second.
6: Let's see if Ian Happ can drive in the game's first run. As he takes off speed in there for a strike. Ian 1-for-4 in last night's game. He'd like to add to his 61 RBI total right now. We're going to make our picks in the Benny's Beverage Depot attendance game as we move along. As Happ hits a pop fly foul, coming back and out of play. If you can't find it at Benny's, it's probably not worth drinking. Thanks to Benny's, they've been a tremendous sponsor. They sponsor the Cubs' leadoff man every game. If a Cub gets a base hit to begin a game, Benny's Beverage Depot donates $200 to service dog charities. If you can't find it at Benny's, it's probably not worth drinking. Happ checked his swing and took a ball in the dirt, 1-2.
7: 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They're sponsored by Southwest Airlines. 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Southwest just makes sense.

0: Right-hander Henderson, ready and fires. Swinging a foul out of play. 1-2. Milwaukee has won 6 of the 9 games in the series. And remarkably and shockingly, actually, they've won 5 of the 6 games played here at Wrigley this year.
1: That's the really odd one. Is them, you know, just playing very good baseball here at Wrigley Field.
0: Now, Happ will take low. The Cubs did win 2 out of 3 in their only series in Milwaukee. They'll play 3 more there starting next Monday night. But for the visiting team, hard to believe, Ron, the visiting team between these two teams this year has won 7 of the 9 games. Now the 2-2. Happ swings and a change, doesn't get it. And that's out number 1.
1: Now that is the pitch for Henderson. You know, he's a back and forth guy, and his changeup to me, when he throws it to left-handed hitters, you know, you could almost say it's somewhat similar to the old school screwball. It comes off his hand and it is spinning sideways and running away from the left-handed hitter.
0: Horner hits a foul drive to right, slicing back out of play. He had 36,000 last night, 33 and 34 in the first 2 games. I'll say we have 36,363. Put a lot of thought into that guess.
1: 34,000.
0: Not as much as you. Here's a line drive to left going back, and Churio makes the catch just shy of the track. Hard hit ball by Nico, but he just didn't elevate it. And Churio angled back, caught it in deep left center, holding it second on the play. Bregman, still no score in the game, and the batter is Pedro Ramirez.
1: Yeah, line drive bullet to the warning track, but Churio pulls it in.
2: I'm going to go 35,000 with my guess tonight, guys.
0: Would that be a flat figure?
2: On the dot, yeah.
0: Ramirez, switch hitter, batting left-handed. Pedro drives one in the air to right down the line, but he pulled it, and it's going to sail foul. It did not have home run distance. It would have been close had it stayed fair. Pedro, one of those young guys, Ron, as he matures and gets experience, a little more strength possibly, I could see him hitting 15 to 20 home runs.
1: I could too, absolutely.
0: He's got 4 this year, just kind of learning big league ball. And he'll take a strike here, nothing in 2.
1: I think he brings a lot to the table. He does a lot of things well. Very good defender, multiple positions. You know, and his offense has been very good since getting called up to the big leagues. I mean, he's got 172 at-bats. He's hitting .285. And we know batting average is around .300. There's very few.
0: Yeah, the 0-2 on the way to Ramirez, swinging a foul back. And I like his baseball decisions, both defensively and as a base runner. And whenever you see a guy make those, sometimes you can't teach those. It's nope. You either got it or you don't.
1: Yeah, because it's a split-second decision. He's been very good. There's been nothing that stands out at all on the negative. There's been a whole boatload of things that stand out on the positive for him.
0: The 0-2 to Pedro. It's off speed and down low. Nothing game. Cubs trying to score first. Alex Bregman doubled to lead off the inning. He's still at second. And a swing and a foul back.
1: Spoiled a good pitch. That was a changeup from Henderson. Henderson knows it too. He made a perfect pitch on the changeup, and Ramirez.

0: His bat stays through the hitting zone a long time, and he was able to just foul that pitch off.
1: Looked like he pulled a muscle maybe in his back or his hamstring. He really made an effort to foul that one off. He swings and fouls it back. Sometimes trying to check a swing, you can actually slightly injure yourself.
0: Oh, yeah.
1: Ramirez playing for the first time in the series. The lead at second by Bregman. Here's a pitch low and away. Another patient at bat for Pedro Ramirez. It's 3-2. Cubs 9 games behind the Brewers. You're going to start hearing more and more. Not that Cub fans want to hear it, but you're going to hear the magic number for Milwaukee. Here's a swing and a miss, strike 3. The Brewers' magic number, 14, to clinch the division. Any combination of 14 Brewer wins or Cub losses will give Milwaukee the title. Cubs squander a leadoff double by Alex Bregman. We move to inning number 3, 0-0 game. Cubs and Brewers on the score in the Northwestern Medicine Cubs Radio Network.
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10: 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Sunny, 80 degrees. 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Pat?
1: All right, Zach, we go to inning number 3. Beautiful night at Wrigley. Kevin Gausman and Logan Henderson each have put a couple of zeros on the board. As the third inning starts, David Hamilton, left-handed batting third baseman, takes a strike as he showed bunt. That caused Bregman to move in on the grass a few steps. Now he backs up. Still playing shallow. Hamilton, a 241 hitter, pulls the ground ball hard, fielded by Ramirez, moving to his left, and throws to first in time. That was a grass cutter, sharply hit ball, but it's out number 1, and the batter, Jackson Churio.
0: Yeah, nice play by Ramirez, going hard to his left to get to that ball. 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
1: Churio, a strikeout victim to begin the ball game, and he'll take a strike. Cubs are heading to Miami to take on the Marlins the next 3 games.

0: The next offering is dribbled foul. Three different starting times. You might want to make a note of this. Cubs at Miami tomorrow night, a 6:10 Central Time start. Shota Imanaga has been named as the Cubs starter. And he's the only starter for either team mentioned in any of the three games. But 6:10 tomorrow. Then Saturday's game is a mid-afternoon start locally here in Chicago, 3:10. And then a 12:40 game on Sunday. Off speed and down low, 2-2. And you also might want to make a note that Monday is Labor Day, and the Cubs are in Milwaukee for a day game to start that series. It gets underway at 1:10 on Labor Day Monday. Fastball, strike three called. Churio is out on strikes. Both starters pretty sharp here, Ron, early in the game.
1: Yeah, that was a good pitch. That's fastball on the outside corner. Churio expecting to get the split finger, and Gausman and Kelly decide to go with gas, and he hits that corner, and he's had a very good fastball so far in this ball game, and that is the big key for him.
0: Strikeouts by Cubs pitchers brought to you by your Chicago and Northwest Indiana Hyundai dealers. Two down, shallow at third, Bregman for Terang. Bryce Terang fouls it back, 1-1. He's got a 252 hitter, but you know he's a clutch hitter, Ron, when he's got 79 RBIs hitting 252. He's made his hits count. The 1-1. Fastball away, 2-1.
1: Yeah, and that's why they got him hitting where they do. I just think he's one of those guys in this lineup. You really don't want him coming to the plate with the game on the line late in the game.
0: Swing and a miss. He does take a nice swing. Very smooth.
1: Great swing. Barrel stays through the hitting zone. You know, he's going to be a guy that's going to end up, you know, he's got 17 bombs. I wonder if this year trying to be more of a power guy, if that's, you know, kind of kept his batting average down somewhat.
0: Check swing, strike three. Terang thought he checked his swing. It looked like he swung watching it live. I have not yet seen the replay. He's arguing with home plate umpire Willie Traynor.
1: I think he's saying he tipped that ball. That's what I think he's saying.
0: Haven't seen it. Inning over. Gausman gets his second strikeout of the game. Each time it's been, well, let's see, that's his third strikeout of the game as he gets Terang to end the inning. We go to the bottom of the third. It's the Cubs nothing and the Brewers nothing on the score and the Northwestern Medicine Cubs radio.
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2: 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And guys, we finally have the attendance guests of the Maestro, Paul Zarang. He's going 34,922.
3: Okay, Zach and Paul, we go to the bottom of inning number three. Michael Conforto first up. He'll take outside for a ball. Carson Kelly on deck, and then Pete Crow Armstrong. Lights have been on all night. Just now starting to have a little bit of effect. Night's game powered by ComEd. 2-0 on Conforto. He's the DH. Dark blue batting gloves on either hand. Pulls the ground ball to first sharply, but gloved cleanly by Vaughn. Runs to the bag on assisted play. One down.
4: Pardo, good swing. Hooked that ball, but hit it right at first baseman Vaughn. Coming in live all season long from the Invesco QQQ broadcast booth, proud partner of the Chicago Cubs.
3: One away, here's Carson Kelly. Carson 3-for-9 in this series. Let's see if he can start a Cubs rally. He lines a base hit to left. That might start one. It's a single. Over to pick it up is Churio and get it back in. Carson's aggressive many times, Ron. He's jumped on that first pitch.
4: They got that running fastball. It starts out away and starts really boring in on him. By the time he hits it, it's in the inside part of the plate. And he hits a bullet to left field for a base knock.
3: What percentage of your hits would you say came on the first pitch of your at-bat?
4: That's a good question. I don't know. But I do know this. I swung early in the count, and I swung at a lot of. If I looked for a certain pitch on the first pitch, and I was looking to hit on the first pitch.
3: So quite a few of your hits came on the first pitch?
4: Absolutely. Yeah.
3: Here's Pete Crow Armstrong. He took outside. Here's the pitch. He's showing bunt, takes high and outside, ball two.
4: It's like one of those things I felt like that educated guess. You start really paying attention to sequences, what a pitcher's doing, and then you look for a certain pitch, and if you get it, go ahead and take a rip at it.
3: Now the 2-0 to PCA. It is a strike.
4: That's the other thing I should say, not only the pitch, but a location. Right? So you're getting a pitch in a location. That's kind of to take it to the next level or next step.
3: Now the set for the 2-1. And Pete hits one in the air, deep center field. Back goes Mitchell to the center field fence. That ball is gone. Pete Crow Armstrong with a home run to center. Cubs lead 2-0.
4: Ball's hit well, very well, to leave the yard in center. Mitchell goes back, so it's one of those balls that is going to be at the wall, kind of. And it ends up landing in the basket about 5 feet to the left field side of the 400-foot marker in straightaway center. Home run number 39 for Pete Crow Armstrong.
3: One behind Kyle Schwarber for the Major League lead. Pete congratulated happily by his teammates in that third base dugout. His 39th of the year, his 92nd and 93rd runs batted in. Well, I mentioned he was the August Player of the Month. Let's see how he does here in September. And the Cubs are hoping you can add October to that as well.

0: One and one on Seiya Suzuki. Cubs lead 2-0.
1: Well, you just wanted that ball to get up high enough. Bregman's ball just missed as he hit the top of the wall. That one just got into the basket.
0: Just a gentle breeze blowing tonight. I don't think it had all that much effect on that ball. Here comes the 1-2. Suzuki takes outside for a ball. But it looks like the wind is not going to be a major factor.
1: It was blowing out earlier today, batting practice, and even at the very start of the game towards left field. And now it's hardly blowing at all. We'll see how it progresses as the game goes on.
0: It has been known to be changeable, as in every single day. Now the 2-2 to Seiya. Ground ball right side, fielded by Vaughn. He'll race to the bag and get there ahead of Seiya. And that's out number two. Cubs lead 2-0. The batter, Michael Busch.
1: That's some hard hit balls in this inning. Think about Conforto, hit that ball hard at Vaughn. The base hit by Kelly, a bullet. Home run, obviously. And now Suzuki hit that ball hard at Vaughn. So four hard hit balls here in his third inning by the Cubs.
0: Cubs trying to split the four-game series. They need to win to do so. Here's a swing and a foul at the plate by Michael Busch. They've also got to put an end to losing consecutive series. They had lost the previous three. Losing on the road to Seattle and Arizona, and then Cincinnati came into Wrigley and surprised the Cubs, winning 2 out of 3. Getting close to a station ID. In fact, let's pass one along right now. 10 for ID on the score and the Northwestern Medicine Cubs Radio Network.
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0: Bush takes outside for a ball, 1-2. We thank you for joining us with former Cub and All-Star Ron Coomer, Pat Hughes at Wrigley, Zach Zaidman working alongside, Paul Zerang, our engineer at the controls. Bush takes low and inside for a ball, 2-2. Getting back to guys hitting the first pitch, Ron, I'm thinking after a while, once you become a veteran and you know the pitcher's a veteran, you kind of start to learn his style.
1: Yeah.
0: Some guys just like to get ahead.
1: Yeah.
0: And pitchers, they want to throw that first pitch in the zone, not right over the middle, but they want to get ahead 0-1, there's no question.
1: Absolutely. I think Scooble, right, that was his MO. The first time we faced him, they made such a big deal out of the first pitch fastball percentage that he threw. Boy, if you know he's throwing a fastball, you better be ready to hit.
0: Swing and a miss by Bush, and that ends the inning. But Pete Crow Armstrong delights the Cub fans with a two-run homer as we go to the fourth inning. Cubs 2, Milwaukee nothing on the score, and the Northwestern Medicine Cubs ready.
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